Today's second collection is for the preservation of the Basilica of the National Shrine of the Immaculate Conception. Your generosity to this collection will be greatly appreciated to keep the Basilica a beautiful sacred space for prayer and pilgrimage. Thank you for your kind generosity.

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Almighty ever-living God, who allow those on earth to celebrate divine mysteries, grant, we pray, that Christian hope

0: The Lord be with you.
1: And with your spirit. Bow down for the blessing.
0: May Almighty God bless you, for on this very day, his only begotten Son pierced the heights of heaven and unlocked for you the way to ascend to where he is.
1: Amen.
0: May he grant that, as Christ, after his resurrection, was seen plainly by his disciples, so when he comes as judge, he may show himself merciful to you for all eternity.
1: Amen.
0: And may you who believe he is seated with the Father in his majesty know with joy the fulfillment of his promise to stay with you until the end of time.
1: Amen.
0: And may the blessing of Almighty God, the Father and the Son and the Holy Spirit come down on you and remain with you forever.
2: Amen.
1: Go forth, the Mass is ended.
0: Thanks be to God.

0: Welcome to Encounter. I'm Monsignor Jim Vallone, along with Bishop John Barris, the Bishop of the Diocese of Rockville Center. The cross is one of the most powerful and enduring symbols of our faith, representing the central mystery of Catholic belief, the passion, death, and resurrection of Jesus Christ. It serves as a constant reminder of Christ's love and sacrifice, shaping Catholic worship, spirituality, identity, and our life throughout history. The cross of Christ and the crucifixes in our lives stretch and deepen our intimacy and friendship with Christ. And there's many distinctive crucifixes in each of our lives that have cultivated our own life with Christ. Everything is a reminder of the cross. There's something really powerful about that. And that's what we're exploring today on Encounter. Bishop, really a great idea that you had to do this today, because really all of us have a personal experience of the cross that really does span all centuries and all time.
1: What I love about this show is the first part will be, we'll talk about the crosses that the entire world has meditated on, and non-Catholics as well, just crosses that are part of the world's imagination and consciousness. And then the second part, we'll go into, we'll ask people, just giving some examples from our own lives of the crucifixes that the Holy Spirit designed in our lives that have made a big impact on our Catholic mind, heart, and imagination. And it's very powerful. I'm really excited about this.
0: I love all of that. So why don't we start with some of that so we can kind of take a look. I mean, one of the ones when we were talking about this was strong to me because it's been around, it's highly recognizable, particularly with our journey of young people, the World Youth Day Cross, which travels around the world and culminates by being present at World Youth Day, right? The Holy Father blesses this cross, and then the cross itself goes on pilgrimage with kids all around the world, right?
1: Exactly. And say, our young people are rallying around St. Carlo Acutis, St. Pier Giorgio Frassati. You know, Our Lady of Fatima is about the faith of young children. And so how powerful that these World Youth Day crosses become part of the heart, imagination, and soul of all the pilgrims to these World Youth Day. And we know very, very, very clearly so many things happen to young people. Vocations to marriage,

0: understanding that they have that vocation. So many people, you know, discern and begin a vocational journey to the priesthood or religious life through World Youth Day. So that cross, what we believe about the cross determines what we believe about life. St. Paul says, I preach Christ and Christ crucified. And I think the cross is one, is so critical, an expression of our Lord's divine mercy. And our love for the cross expands our intimacy with the crucified and risen Christ.
1: I love that. And it becomes very personal, doesn't it? I remember like back, way back when I was at St. John the Baptist Diocesan High School, this was first kind of coming about, and the idea of one of these crosses traveling around. What we did one year is we just got very plain wood. We asked every young person in the school to sign that cross, very small. But the idea, we use it for Holy Week as a symbol to kids that we all bear a cross in some way. And we used it year to year and had more kids sign it as they came in until it literally could not fit another signature. But then it bore such significance to us, you know, that it actually found a home for years in the chapel because we all kind of have that mark of the cross. I think it was John of the Cross said, like we were created in the shape of a cross for a reason, right?
0: Exactly. And Monsignor, just think about the transition from Telecare to the Catholic Faith Network. We were doing the usual kind of branding logo, and I'll never forget being in that room with
1: there.
0: Bishop Brennan, Archbishop
1: Perez. Yeah.
0: And we're around, you know, the marketing people and the logo people, and we say, that cross really needs a corpus.
1: Yeah.
0: And I, every time I see the logo on CFN, and to think about all the places, that beautiful crucifix, it just says everything about what CFN is about.
1: I love that logo, and it's going to be up on your screen, you'll see. You know, it really does, and even my friends who are in like secular business say, you have such an incredibly strong trademark.
0: Yes.
1: It's such a strong trademark with the radiating out, the four gospels around it, the mission of who we are. It really is a very strong, with Christ in the center.
0: Yes.
1: Really makes a lot of sense, right?
0: And what are the other, you know, there's so many large crucifixes, basilica crucifixes, crucifixes that are out in the open around the world that have captured the world's imagination. You know, some of the others are, you know, the papal cross. I think of St. John Paul II's distinctive
1: famous
0: cross.
1: Yeah.
0: And he always saw the cross through Our Lady at the foot of the cross, totus tuus. Or the San Damiano in this all these years of Francis, St. Francis of Assisi anniversaries, the San Damiano cross is so critical to the Franciscan imagination and those beautiful stigmata. Talk about identification with Christ crucified, the stigmata of Francis and that San Damiano cross. All of these, Westminster Cathedral, the Cross of the Woods in Indian River, Michigan, all of these incredible crosses. Think of the crosses in St. Patrick's Cathedral or St. Agnes Cathedral in Rockville Center. You know, you look up and it's powerful.
1: And they're incredibly meaningful also because what they, though wood or though marble, what they have witnessed over the decades and centuries, right? I think about it at St. Agnes all the time. I remember it at Bishop Murphy's funeral, actually.
0: Yes.
1: I was thinking of it very strongly there. That like it was under that cross that the bishop celebrated mass, shepherded our diocese, ordained people, celebrated funeral masses, ordained deacons, celebrated anniversaries. That cross remains, and it's still
0: exactly
1: there. And you know, and for you too, and for me as a young guy in 1988, standing before that cross, there's something about that just gives it incredible meaning for us, and it comes to our lives again in many different ways, right? Like you know, as parents get sick or something like that, that cross still embraces us.
0: And at Monsignor, we could talk about St. Peter's Cathedral. We could talk about the Edicule and Calvary in the Church of the Holy Sepulchre in Jerusalem. That is, it's the center of the universe, you know. But let's think about our parish churches. I want our audiences, just remember the parishes you grew up in, the parish you're now in. What is the crucifix I can remember St. Augustine's in Larchmont, where I grew up, I would come in the back, and on the left-hand side in the back, there was a very big crucifix, and our Lord had blue eyes looking up, and I can see it. That is part of my soul.

0: all that crucifix.
1: Yeah, sure.
0: As a boy coming in, it captured my imagination. It's all about the parish I grew up in, where I learned the faith, the great priests I have memories of, the lay people who inspired me.
1: It links us, right, in so many different ways. I could go back also even to the San Damiano cross. So you've been there, you've seen that, and in that chapel, you sit down. I remember sitting there, it was very, very quiet, looking at that San Damiano cross, and of course, it's incredible history, but then the many places in our lives we see that cross, right? It's all around. And matter of fact, here at CFN, we give that as part of a gift when we honor somebody. Because it's all part of that Rebuild My Church that we're all challenged to.
0: Exactly.
1: Something important.
0: Church reform, rebuilding the church, a new era of vibrant, creative Catholic evangelization in the era of artificial intelligence, certain fundamentals remain. All evangelization flows through the cross beams, the vertical and horizontal beams of the cross of Jesus Christ.
1: I love that. And I think, like, again, there are so many different moments when we just see that and it touches us. And I can think of so many different times. I was telling you before we started today, I was with Dorothy Day's granddaughter at a ceremony a couple of weeks ago. She had the cross, I didn't know what she had in her hand. And it was a cross that she got from her grandmother.
0: Yes.
1: And she said, this still brings my grandmother to me. It means so much to me. And I think that's part of it too. Like, it becomes history in our family, some of these things, right?
0: And there are genealogical crosses passed from generation to generation. This was in my grandparents' bedroom. It went to my parents. Now I have it.
1: Yep.
0: I mean, it's so beautiful.
1: How many times I've done a funeral where people choose not to use the cross or the crucifix that's given to them by the funeral home, but they choose to bring the one from the home?
0: Yes.
1: How meaningful that is, you know, that becomes even more important in a way, right?
0: It is so true. Those crucifixes that were in our rooms, in our living rooms.
1: Yeah.
0: All the different dimensions of them are so powerful.
1: Even when I was with the New York Jets, you know, all those years as the chaplain, a lot of the Jets used to carry these little crosses in their pockets, in their uniforms, you know. The other thing is, like, some of that was probably, you know, good luck charm kind of stuff. But for other guys, though, it was a very meaningful thing that they carry Christ with them no matter what they do. And that's why I have great love for people I see in the street who wear a cross. Because it's not only jewelry, you know, but it's also a sign to the rest of the world that I'm a believer.
0: Exactly.
1: And I love that kind of thing, you know. It's important.
0: So true. And the cross, like the cross in marriage, when a couple understands that when they pronounce those vows, I promise to be true to you in good times and in bad, in sickness and in health, I will love you and honor you all the days of my life through the power, the awesome, mysterious power of the cross of Jesus Christ. When married couples are, you know, have the cross, the Paschal mystery, the death and resurrection of Christ, dying individually and together to the seven capital sins, to especially to pride, ego, bitterness, lack of forgiveness, when they rise through the cross and the resurrection of Christ, marriage becomes this beautiful salt in life.
1: And I can't help but think,
0: incredible.
1: Bishop, you know, not to embarrass you, but we had our producer, our executive producer, Michelle, was married recently.
0: Oh.
1: And what did you give them as a gift for their marriage, right?
0: A crucifix.
1: How beautiful.
0: It's the whole thing.
1: Yeah.
0: It's the greatest gift you can give.
1: Yeah.
0: You know what I do? I've been baptizing a lot of grandnieces lately. And I buy a crucifix, and then, you know where I bless it? After I baptize them, I put the entire crucifix in the baptismal water.
1: Wow.
0: The waters where they were baptized.
1: Wow.
0: And that is powerful.
1: That's something.
0: And so the parents will always say, this cross was blessed in your baptismal water. I baptize you in the name of the Father and of the Son and of the Holy Spirit.
1: So
0: amen.
1: You're creating like a spiritual heirloom there in a way that
0: will
1: be preserved throughout that family's life.
0: Exactly.
1: That's really amazing. Okay, we're going to take a quick break, but we'll be back with more Encounter right after this.

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1: In times of hardship, the Knights of Columbus stand united in

0: charity, swiftly responding to global crises with a local response. 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
1: Welcome back to Encounter, everyone. We're talking about the importance of a crucifix and the crosses in our lives today. It's really kind of a beautiful thing. So like a little session of personal things and how these crosses have touched us. So Bishop and I both brought a couple into the studio today. This one that means a lot to me is from when I was a young boy. So this was the cross that actually hung in my parents' bedroom. And when we were little kids, my sister and I, we'd say our prayers at night. And my mom and dad would say, okay, let's go inside. And we'd say the Our Father before the cross. And then my dad would take this cross off the wall every night. It's all beat up in the back here. And we would kiss Jesus before we went to bed. So that's why the face is kind of, the copper's a little worn off, because my sister and I and they would kiss Jesus every single night as long as we were home. And this was still hanging in their bedroom right up until I emptied out their condo.
2: Let's see, your parents were catechetical geniuses.
1: Right? Think of it, right? Yeah. What a great gift, right, that they did this all those years.
2: About intimacy, relationship with Jesus through the power of the cross. As children, your Catholic imagination, the expansion of your hearts, minds, and souls by kissing that every evening. I'm so moved by it.
1: And I'll have to tell you, like on Good Friday, Bishop, when we venerate the cross, you know, when I venerate that cross, it brings me right back to the 12, 13 years, every single night, I kissed this cross before my mom and dad. You know, it was incredible. It was really beautiful. And then I think what happened is when I became a teenager, you know, they let me stay out a little later. I was like, they was allowed to stay until like 9:30 or something like that. And sometimes they'd be in bed. So then my dad, smart guy, he moved this cross to right outside their door. So I wouldn't have to wake them up, but I could come into the house, ride my bike back home, come into the house, go to the top of the stairs, say my Our Father, kiss Jesus, and go to bed. It was always ended with that. That's how the day
2: yes,
1: always ended.
2: Amazing.
1: Kind of beautiful.
2: Beautiful.
1: Now, you brought some too, right?
2: Yes, this one is really important to our family. My parents were good friends with Frank Sheed, the great Catholic apologist and book publisher, author of Theology Insanity, Map of Life, the Sheed and Ward publishing firm.
1: Big, big company.
2: And they published my father's book in 1955, One Shepherd, One Flock. So they were close to Frank Sheed, and Mr. Sheed gave this crucifix to my mother, Marjorie, and it was carved by the great English mystic, Carol Houselander. And so every one of those carvings are an expression. She really struggled with mental illness. She saw mental illness in the world as an expression of the third sorrowful mystery in the rosary, the crowning of thorns. And so, you know, in every one of these carving strokes, there's some expression of Christ crucified in the experience of mental illness. And there's a beautiful quote from the Psalms in the back that she carved, "When thou shalt go through the waters, I shall be with thee."
1: Yeah.
2: So what I love is that in England, she had this charism, having struggled with mental illness herself and, you know, discovered this rich Catholic mysticism. You know, when I read her book, The Rede of God, it just transformed how I saw Marian devotion and the cross. But priests and psychiatrists would refer some of their most struggling patients to her.
1: Wow.
2: And she had, talk about, you know, the wounded healer, talk about an instrument of the divine mercy, an ambassador of Christ's mercy. She had this way with the mentally ill and the crown of thorns that they were wearing, the struggles, you know, the agonies within our families.
1: Wow.
2: And all that families go through. They knew she understood them, and they did experience some dimension of healing.
1: Sure.
2: Through her presence.
1: Yeah.
2: And she gave them a path. So this one, means a lot to me in terms of our family, my dear parents, Mr. Sheed, who was a great mentor to me personally,

0: and a great example of intrepid Catholic evangelization at Hyde Park in London and so many different places.
1: Where did it end up in your house? Where was it?
0: I keep it. I have it.
1: As a little, when you got it, well, you were a younger guy.
0: It was pretty close to the end of Mr. Sheed's life,
1: okay,
0: you know,
1: so
0: probably in the 70s.
1: Okay, got it.
0: And so my mother had it, and so when my mother passed, I take good care of this.

0: 1988, I've just been ordained a priest. It's June, and I just get to the parish. I'm at St. Mary's in East Islip. And on, so the pastor there, Monsignor Chiara, is showing me this is where the masses are. This is how you find out what mass you have on this board. And there's a funeral Monday morning, and I'm on duty on Monday. And it's for a 17-year-old boy, Gary Carey. He was killed in a car accident. And he says, oh, yeah, you got that funeral on Monday. So I stayed up all night, a wreck over this. Like, I thought I would maybe be able to bury, like, a 95-year-old man who lived a beautiful life, not the tragic teenager killed in a car accident. So I went to the pastor, and I said to him, you know, I don't think I should do that funeral Monday. Maybe you should do it, because I'm brand new, and I don't know what I'm doing. You know, I don't feel comfortable doing this. He goes, you know, I was at your ordination the other day. He goes, and you were ordained duly a priest. You really were. It was beautiful. You're ready. And that was it.
1: What incredible wisdom.
0: So I did this funeral, shaking, nervous, tears coming down my own face. It was such an incredibly sad, you know, moment. And I hadn't, you know, you don't get your fastball right away. You know, I wasn't really, but, you know, I brought my heart to it. And that night, after the funeral, that Monday night, the rectory, I was on duty. Remember duty, right?
1: Yes.
0: So the rectory doorbell's ringing and ringing and ringing. And I get up at 10 o'clock at night. I go downstairs and I answer the door. It's Gary's mother. And she's got this in her hand and she's crying.
1: Oh, my Lord.
0: And she said, I want you to have this because this was in his room. And I want you to have this as a reminder of that day. So can you imagine that?
1: Incredible.
0: What an incredible thing.
1: How beautiful.
0: And I never forgot that. You know, and I always pray for Gary. And I have this in my room, in my bedroom in the rectory.
1: Yes.
0: And every morning I say a little prayer for all the young people whose lives we come into through tragedy.
1: Yes.
0: You know, because sometimes that happens in a priest's life, right?
1: Exactly.
0: We get called into people's lives in tragedy. And, you know, we're there for a while, not forever, but for a while to help people kind of get through that, you know? And I always pray for them with this, you know?
1: That's wonderful.
0: Beautiful thing, right? How that
1: wonderful.
0: Is. Well, you have another, the other cross you brought, I mean, that one is the one I'm thinking about right now, Bishop, because that's from a young person too, different situation.
1: Yes, this was, you know, I was a new bishop in Diocese of Allentown, Pennsylvania. It was Notre Dame High School, the commencement exercises, out in the football stadium, beautiful day. And the principal came up to me beforehand with a young woman. She was a senior graduating. And she had, you know, they had a wonderful kind of pottery and kiln making in the high school. And this, you know, we get so many gifts, which are really appreciated. This is the one I think I've appreciated so much because I didn't get to know, but the young woman came up to me with the principal and her parents, and she presented this to me. And I just love this. In the young woman's intuitive Catholic faith, the way she carved this out, some of her own suffering shines through this.
0: Yeah.
1: And I don't know what it was.
0: Sure.
1: But it's so beautiful. For me, it symbolizes my role as a priest and a bishop in terms of the young people of every age and presenting the power of the cross to them. Because the cross brings depth in Catholic faith, depth in intimacy with the Trinity, depth in their vocational calling, whether it's marriage, priesthood, religious life, depth in their path, their missionary path till the day that they die.
0: And that girl is probably how old? She was maybe 18 then, 17 then. So now how old about she'd be?
1: I'm saying 10, 16. She's probably 34.
0: Wow. Imagine that.
1: Yeah.
0: Imagine that. Hope she gets to see that.
1: Yeah. Unbelievable.
0: Great. Now, talk about, I know you were looking at your pectoral cross. So a lot of people don't even understand exactly what this is about. But there's a tremendous meaning in the bishop's pectoral crosses, the crosses they wear. Sometimes you just see a chain, you know, with Bishop Barris, you just see a chain. But there's a cross at the end of that that has tremendous meaning for us, right?
1: This is very personal. Bishop Robert Mulvey, who ordained me to the priesthood on October 21st, 1989, in the Cathedral of St. Elizabeth's Parish, where I served, and where Bishop William Koenig was ordained and installed.
0: Wow, that's
1: you know,
0: great.
1: Talk about
0: circle of life.
1: Incredible. But Bishop Mulvey's great friend. I did preach his funeral, which was an incredible honor. But his good friend, Father Burke, gave me this crucifix, which the bishop had, and it's a Paul VI crucifix, probably from a pallium. And it's St. Peter and St. Paul on the around the crucified Christ. And a pectoral

0: cross for a bishop is you're following in the path of Christ. You're following the Paschal mystery, and you preach Christ and Him crucified, the words of St. Paul. Everything you do goes through the cross. And so I love the Peter and Paul archaeology in Rome. You know, the late 1930s, Pope Pius XII commissions these archaeology to find the tomb of St. Peter. And they find the tomb of St. Peter. And it makes you think that obelisk that Peter could see on Vatican Hill, he chose to be crucified upside down because he wasn't worthy of the Lord. But, you know, I loved what G.K. Chesterton said, that it was only when he was crucified upside down and was seeing the world from upside down that he could see the cross, the Paschal mystery, salvation history, his role in it, right side up.
1: Incredible, right?
0: And then St. Paul, we know, the year of St. Paul, 2008, 2009, there was a lot of, you know, there was always a sense, okay, Paul's sarcophagus is under the altar at St. Paul outside the walls in Rome, but they did very sophisticated archaeology, and they said, yes, this is where his sarcophagus is. We confirmed it. And, you know, it makes us realize, you know, how do we lose track historically of where St. Peter's tomb was, where St. Paul's sarcophagus was? Well, it's a reminder to us that these truths of our Catholic faith, we need to bring them, do an archaeological dig, bring them up to the surface of the 21st century and believe what we say we believe,
1: yeah,
0: that the church is the universal sacrament of salvation and that we are a missionary church and that there is the Word of God is ever new at every moment in history with a great intercession of these apostles, Peter and Paul.
1: And when your young people see Bishop Barris somewhere, ask him to show you his pectoral cross. You can see it up close like that, and he'll bless you with it too. Think of these crosses in your life and the beauty of that gift of Jesus Christ in the crucifixes of our lives. They're there. And if you think about it, they only lead us to more reflection and more connection.
0: And Monsignor Vallon, the whole purpose of our personal crucifixes was to spark in our television audience, what are yours?
1: Yeah.
0: Was it the crucifix on your dad's casket? Was it the crucifix above your parents' bedroom? You know, all those things.
1: Yeah, that we all have them, and they're all such a beautiful sign to us and a challenge to us as well. Well, we have to go, but for Bishop John Barris, I'm Monsignor Jim Vallon. We thank you for joining us. For more information on Encounter, you can visit cfntv.org. God bless everybody. We'll see you next time.

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Everybody, welcome to Real Food. Glad you're with us today. So interesting thing, you know, we've been talking about influences in our lives through the whole season. Of course, God influences us all the time through different people, right? Through these people he says into our lives to kind of challenge us and help us to grow. And I was thinking about one of those people the other day, this guy, Monsignor Jim Kelly. And if you're watching on Long Island, maybe you know him in New York, but around the country, you might not know this guy. So, you know, when I was a young seminarian, he was one of the Monsignors, you know, and we all looked up to him, and he was a great guy, and he would have us over every now and then, and I treat us like gold, you know. So we were these young kids thinking about the priesthood, studying for the priesthood, and such a great influence in this Monsignor Jim Kelly. So he wound up becoming the pastor or the rector of the cathedral in our diocese here, Rockville Center on Long Island in New York. And when he kind of retired, they named the parish hall after

him, Monsignor Kelly Hall. But we all knew him very, very well, and he was such a wonderful guy, a great influence. There's a number of us whose lives really been touched by his kindness. So anyway, long story short, what happened was he would have us over, and he was into cooking. He was like a bit of a chef, this guy, and he was good at cooking. He had like a lot of good, you know, stuff that he would make and everything. So he had this one appetizer that there was, like, we used to look forward to this all the time, this grape meatballs, now grape meatballs, right? Sounds weird, right? So it took me years and years and years to wiggle the recipe out of him for this. And in his honor, I have the recipe today. It's so incredibly simple, it's sort of embarrassing, but at the same time, it's delicious. So like delicious is what matters. It's not about complexity, it's about, you know, what tastes good. And this is a way to really like impress and inspire people. And I kind of think about him today, you know, what a great priest. We all probably can think back to when we were kids about the priests who really touched our lives in such a beautiful way. You kind of never forget them, you know? That's how priests are formed, by the way, right? I was a little altar boy, and there was a priest in the parish who was from Taiwan. He was a very, very nice guy, and I'd like kind of latched on to him a little bit, got involved with him and helping and doing stuff with the youth group. Next thing you know, look at me, I'm the old Monsignor, right? And we just had like a seminarian in our parish, and you know, he's kind of they're looking at me and saying, oh, the Monsignor, you know? So like, it's a funny thing how life's tables turn constantly, you know, and God calls us to constantly influence each other, be an example to one another. So Monsignor Jim Kelly's grape meatball appetizer. Those great people have influenced us. You could all think of somebody, right, who's done that in the priesthood for us, you know, and I think there's something about thanking God for the gift of those people, you know. We're quick to analyze, aren't we? We're quick to say, I can't understand that guy. Oh, I wish he spoke less, blah, blah, blah. But undoubtedly, you've been served by a priest in your life. You know, it's good to be grateful. Grateful to God for the gift of the priesthood and the gift of the way those priests have humbly served throughout your life and my life too. So anyway, on to the meatballs. This is incredibly easy. So first thing I was talking to you about is the meatballs themselves. So if you want, you can make these meatballs super simple. This is not a very hard recipe. I would get 50-50. I do pork and beef. I would roll these with a little breadcrumb, an egg per pound, one egg, a little salt, a little pepper, and then these are just put into the oven, they're just cooked in the oven for a little bit, very, very quick. Or you can go to your local supermarket, go to the frozen section, and buy frozen meatballs. I know that sounds terrible. You're like, oh, Monsignor, what are you talking about? And then I pour ragu on it? No, it's not that bad a show, don't worry. But these meatballs, they don't really require a lot because the sauce is extremely flavorful, and you're gonna kind of need that. So that's kind of the point. Like the meatball itself isn't going to be as important as a super strong sauce. So let me go to the sauce and then we're going to toss these boys in, okay? Yep, you saw it. You're right. Welch's grape jam. Grape jelly, right? This is jam. Interesting, like when you were a kid, when you went to school, did you bring a peanut butter and jelly sandwich every day? I did. And my mother, yeah, Welch's. This was the brand we used. This is a brand everybody used, right? Smucker's was another one, but that was for the high class people. We used the Welch's. So into a pot goes this jam. Just like it is. Now, isn't this odd? Again, this is sort of not my style of cooking, but this works, guys. So that's kind of the story. That's why we're doing this today. And again, like he never told us this recipe, and he wouldn't even share it with us. I think the reason he didn't share it with us, because he knew it was so simple, you know? Such a simple recipe. So this is sort of like a gelatinous sweet thing, right? Grape jam. So it doesn't, because there's like really no fruit that you could identify in this, but it actually makes a beautiful sauce, so that's pretty good. Now, if you wanted to get some hot water in here, you can get every last drop of this out. I feel like we got the lion's share of it going now. Okay, it's all in there. Yeah, so that's it. So that gets in. And then you want to just put this on very low heat. So a very low heat, and this starts to moltenize. Now, people have told me, oh, this is good. You know, if you actually turn this on and get this nice and warm, put it on vanilla ice cream. I don't know. Maybe that would be good. I'm not sure. But right now, it's like a big gelatinous pile, but it will get down to becoming a sauce. When it comes down to the sauce level, which will be pretty fast, that's when we're going to mix in this second ingredient, which is an interesting ingredient too. You've probably walked by it in the condiment aisle 1,000 times, this chili sauce. Now, they make cocktail sauce, Heinz, just like this, right? But chili sauce is one you walk by all the time. It's delicious, actually. I like this better than I like ketchup, and I'm not a big ketchup fan, but this has a little spice in it. It has a little garlic powder in it in such a way that if you put this on a burger, it jazzes up a burger very nicely. So this is not a bad thing to have around. I almost always in the pantry, wherever I live, make sure I have one of these chili sauce things.
So this is already

0: I have it on a hot stove, man. These Wolf stoves are hot. Ooh. You know, we're at Truffaut Cabinetry, you know, which is a big, big kitchen cabinetry factory on Long Island. But they built this beautiful studio for us here so that we could bring the show to you from here. It's really terrific. And the air conditioning is great in here, too, by the way. It's freezing. It's great. Okay, so this is starting to come down. So you could see this is sort of saucy-like now, getting more saucy. And see, it's kind of not lumpy on the spoon now. It's kind of like stuck to the spoon. So now it's chili sauce time. These are just two very simple ingredients, right? So in goes the chili sauce, a whole bottle of it. Yep. Very uneventful recipe for me today, you know? Usually I'm sauteing and I'm doing all these other things and filleting. But this, Monsignor Kelly had this down, I got to tell you. All right, so there it is. The whole jar is in there. Pretty much got that done. Got this done. Get these out of here. And of course, you know, so much of this is our eyes, right? We eat with our eyes. So it's how you serve this and what you do with it. I mean, and then that's one of the reasons Monsignor Kelly would never tell us what's in it. Because, you know, he kind of said, well, no, it's not about what's in it. It's about, like, us being together. It's about us having a little hors d'oeuvre before dinner. So you see, you're mixing this together. Now, you might be saying to yourself, horrible combination, Monsignor. Horrible. It's not horrible, trust me. There it is. Sort of mixed together. Let it come up to heat a little bit. I'm going to add one thing and one thing only to this. A little black pepper. That's it. Because it just needs it's very, very sweet. It just needs a little something, a little bite. So there it is. Now, that's in. You see it now? It's sort of, spoon's clean. So, sort of right. And then in goes our meatballs. So however you make meatballs, but they need to be small because we're talking about little hors d'oeuvres here, right? There it is. No gigantic mess on my part. That's a good sign. Okay. Move this over. And what's going to happen now is you just kind of saute these in there. And they can be in there, you know, for an hour, 10 minutes, 20 minutes, whatever you think. What'll happen, though, is this will start to thicken up a little bit, too, after a few minutes. So I'm going to turn it up the heat here so that you don't have to be here all day. And we'll get that going. So I'm going to show you what I'm going to plate it in. And this is kind of, Monsignor Kelly made me think about this. So if you go to one of these places like eBay, and you can hit in silver plate. Silver plate is always available for, like, no money. It's so cheap, it's unbelievable. So, like, I've been able to get a lot of great silver plates. So what happens is, like, you buy this stuff, and this was stuff that they used at restaurants and stuff like that back in the day. So this is from the Waldorf Astoria. This is from the Waldorf Astoria. This is from the Waldorf Astoria. And the whole thing might have been $15 because, you know, it's old and rotten looking and it didn't look nice. But you can dress it up, clean it up, and this doesn't take a lot of time to do. I use this stuff called Cef, C-E-F, and it cleans up the silver beautifully. Look how nice this is. You serve it like this. It's really like a beautiful, kind of nice appetizer. So that's what I'm going to do. I'm going to put it in here. These guys, probably in another world, I make these a lot hotter. Okay, so I'm just going to put them in. I think they're great. And this is like a beautiful little appetizer. If you're having people over, you know, you're having like a little fall gathering, and people are going to say to you, where'd you get these? Right? Who made these for you? You couldn't have possibly made these, Monsignor. They're way too good. You know, that's part of the game, right? So let me clean it up a tiny drop, and I'll show you how you fix it up and make it look beautiful. A couple of frilly toothpicks, right? Kind of dress it up a little bit. Not that this dresses it up, but when I was a kid, that was a big deal. To have the frilly toothpicks meant it was a good recipe, right? And then I do one thing to, like, annoy all my friends. I have these little Italian flag toothpicks. My friends are always like, you're impossible. So I stick some Italian flags in there. And then what happens is, like, you're sitting down with some folks. You're enjoying some appetizers. And having a little fun, you know, at the same time and laughing it up. People have influenced our lives. You're a great gift to us. Monsignor Jim Kelly, thank you for everything you've done for us. All the priests in your life, too. We offer a little prayer of thanksgiving for them. I got another appetizer for you when we get back. Stick around. More real food to come right after this.
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3: Welcome back. All hail my Italian meatballs. They're not Italian. They're not even close to Italian. I got Italian flags on them. What the heck? Memory of a great priest. Like I said, Monsignor Jim Kelly. Great meatballs here. So now what I'm going to do is a recipe. I kind of picked this up along the way. It's a nice appetizer. It kind of involves some nice shrimp. If you have a good shrimp person, you're in luck. I have Jim Clark in my life. He's a wonderful shrimp guy. He sells shrimp on Long Island here. Look him up. Terrific, terrific guy. He's great. And that's what he deals in. He deals in shrimp. So I'm going to make like a sauce to grill some shrimp to put them out as a little appetizer too. If you just have like cold shrimp, you know, like you cook them in water and serve them out with icy cold shrimp, you can't even get through the crowd, right? Because you just go to the first people and they gobble them all up. So when I go to a party and somebody's serving up the shrimp, I find the shrimp, sure. But this is kind of like on a stick, so people get one. You can't really take three sticks. So it spreads it around the crowd a little bit better. And that's kind of a nice thing too. It's great to gather people, right? I mean, the church does that every Sunday. We gather people, and we gather people who are not perfect, seeking the Lord, looking to grow, looking for God's mercy. So like when we gather around the house, like it's something beautiful about that, gathering with our family and our friends, bringing people together. That's kind of what we're looking at today, you know? So the people who've influenced us and helped us to go and grow in that way. So this is a good recipe. I've kind of put this together kind of over the years with some different people who I've had this with, and then I decided to go hot versus cold with the shrimp, and I think this is going to be a nice recipe. So I have some ketchup base for the sauce that we're going to make here. Shrimp and ketchup kind of been the way it's always been, right? It's kind of like a what we call a dump and stir recipe, because I'm just going to dump it all in here and stir it up, and you'll see what's cooking in a minute. So the ketchup goes in. How spicy do you like your sauce, your cocktail sauce? Because it's going to be a cooked cocktail sauce, so it's going to be almost like a cooked tomato. It's going to be really delicious in that way. So this is horseradish. That's it, all of it. I love it. I love it spicy. So we're going to put it all in there. I have a little Worcestershire sauce because Worcestershire adds a lot to it. The base of Worcestershire sauce, I know it's going to disappoint you. I'm sorry. Anchovies. So this, it has like a little anchovy taste, that hidden great ingredient, anchovies. Now this is a little vinegar-based pepper sauce. So this would be like Frank's, you know, hot sauce, Louisiana hot sauce. I love it. My favorite of the hot sauces. So it has a little tang, but it doesn't kill you. You ever have a hot sauce that knocks you down on the ground? You're reeling? Yeah, you don't want that. This is just kind of a simple, like a buffalo hot sauce. Not too bad. And then I'm going to put some lemon in here. So I'm going to start with the zest because that's the best part of the lemon. Wash your lemons, right? We learned that the hard way here at Real Food. Yeah, gotta wash those darn lemons because they sit out in the field after they pick them in the back of a pickup truck and they wash them down and do the best they can. But, you know, anything could happen out there in the field and often does. So I got some zest in here. I'm just gonna zest two. This is gonna be real lemony, spicy, sweet, and charred because we're gonna grill these. Right, that sounds great, doesn't it, for shrimp? Would you have that at a cocktail party? So you have your great meatballs and then these wonderful charred shrimp. I don't know, it's gonna be great. And like I said, these shrimp that I have here, they're not gigantic. They're large, though. They're nice, big, large shrimp. So, like, there's a lot of protein in this. So when you're serving these up, actually what it does is it kind of gobbles up a lot of people's hunger, which is good, too. Because, like, the pigs in a blanket, how many pigs in a blanket can you eat? Let's be honest with each other here. We're all friends. A lot, right? So this is kind of what's interesting about this. I'll just get this head start on this. With this kind of stuff, you can't.

Can't really eat as many as you can eat the pigs in a blanket. So pigs in a blanket, I mean, it's ridiculous, right? Everywhere I go and ever have been, pigs in a blanket. The Hotel Pierre, the Rainbow Room, pigs in a blanket. It's like the number one hors d'oeuvre, right? Everywhere you go. I don't run away from it. I run toward it. I say, okay, if that's what everybody likes, that's what everybody wants. Pigs in a blanket it is. I'll make some pigs in a blanket. I'm not afraid. And I don't even make them like, oh, you must make them like special then. No, I just make pigs in a blanket. People love them. No, they just love them. It's okay. It's sort of like American caviar, right? We love that. So now what I'm going to do is I'm going to take this. I got the metal spoon here. Mix this together. The reason I kept that extra half lemon is because I'm afraid it's going to get too loose, but it's not. This is going to be good. I don't think this is going to need salt. I'm going to give this a little taste because once you kind of got this flavor, you kind of got this flavor. So just gonna let me just get a little bit of stir here. Do this. Spicy. Oh, it's good. Spicy. It's good though. Delicious. All right. So let me get my shrimp. So as I told you, these are like U12. So there's like 12 of these to a pound. These are pretty big boys. I'm going to leave the tails on because they look nice with the tails. Or I could take the tails off. It's kind of up to you. I'm going to leave the tails on. They're all nice. And these shrimp don't smell at all. Jim Clark's shrimp are terrific. Worth a trip. He's in Floral Park. Go see him. He's got a store and everything. He sells to restaurants and everything else. But he's got a store. So I'm going to put these in here. I got like a dozen shrimp, I think, or something like that. Well, that's good. Then I'm going to stir them a little bit. Now, the marinating would be great. So if the Real Food Show was an hour and a half, I could say to everybody, all right, listen, everybody, let's say the rosary, and when we come back, these will be marinated. We don't have rosary time. I'm sorry. So what we're going to do is quickly make believe that this has marinated for quite a while. I'm going to get my grill pan on now, too. Start to heat this thing up a little bit. We're just going to add, believe it or not, the final ingredient, which will penetrate the shrimp. That's the point. Tequila. I know, that sounds weird. I don't drink, but believe me, tequila works in here. So what happens is the alcohol kind of penetrates the shrimp and gets the flavor in there. That's why I tasted it before I put the tequila in, because I don't want to be drinking in front of you and getting drunk. A funny thing, like how, you know, for some people, I have many friends who struggle with addiction to alcohol. And, you know, it's a funny thing, like how sometimes a thing will pass us by and that won't be our issue. But we pray for those people all the time who do struggle with that, right? There's something about that. And there's a tremendous hope for them, you know, to find sobriety and to find health and happiness in their life, right? So we pray for them all the time. I pray for those people all the time. Dear, dear friends of mine. So now this hand has to get dirty. That's the only way we could do this. So you go in and you're just going to skewer these shrimp nicely like this. And I'm going to hold them over here for a second because I want to do a bunch of them. And then we're going to put them out. And the trick is to kind of get them so they spread out a little bit. So this way they cook beautifully. And this you can put like some nice music on. You get your kids involved in this. You know, Nana and Grandpa are going to come over. They're going to pass out when they see these beautiful shrimp. And I can feel the tequila on my hands because it's sort of like Cutty Sark aftershave, you know. There we go. Okay, we're doing okay. So again, I think this, there you go, something nice about this. I got that grill pan hot. Now, I'm doing this inside. We're going to grill them inside. You know, taking these outside on the outside grill, that's the way to go. A charcoal grill for this, oh my Lord, absolutely terrific, right? Terrific. And these shrimp, like I said, these are big shrimp. So they're kind of, lots of flavor in a shrimp. And they're not inexpensive, but this is a nice recipe. You know, it kind of works. Pointy side, Monsignor. That's right. Pointy side in. Now, this stuff that's left, I'll give you a little hint on this one, because we have a lot of cocktail sauce left here. It's going to have to be a cooked cocktail sauce, right? But you can actually put this in a pan, heat it up, and it serves up beautifully as like a side. You put it in a little bowl when you're serving these guys and just have it on the side. So I got these just about done here. I only have one or two left. Out of skewers. Okay. So those boys will stick around for a minute. Look at these lovely hands I have, right? So let me put this over here. Quick wash of the old hands. And now we'll go over to the grill. So let's see how we do. So here we go. This should be pretty hot by now. It's smoking.

0: Yeah, I'm going to do better than 8, I think. I have a little bit of oil on this grill pan. A little bit of oil helps so they don't stick. It's a non-stick grill pan. You probably have one of these in your house. You probably don't use it nearly enough, but it is delicious. All right, I got them all on. Look at that. That's great. So let's let them go for a little bit. I think maybe the better thing to do, take a little break. Why don't we take a little break? We'll let these guys cook. When we come back, I'll be taking them off the grill, and I will be able to offer a couple to you on our TV cocktail party, all right? Stick around. More real food right after this.
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4: Welcome back, everybody. 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Back to the Monsignor Vlon Silver collection. I wish this was QVC. I could sell you this stuff, but no. I just went on eBay, you know. You find this stuff on eBay, inexpensive, clean it up at home. Next thing you know, you're serving at the Waldorf, right? Waldorf used to have great silver, and people used to steal it all the time. I think that was a major problem. They actually had like a clemency day at the Waldorf Astoria in Manhattan where you could bring back the silver you stole, and there would be no lawsuit or anything. Like anybody would go and do that. Once it's out, man, it's out. You're never getting it back. So I heated up the sauce. So like you're used to having cold cocktail sauce, right? But this is a cooked cocktail sauce with tequila in it. So I cooked off the tequila. It's really good. Really, I could have that on a bread and just call it a day. Whew, okay. So I'll show you how we serve this at the rectory. We're having people over. The bishop has just done confirmations. This is kind of how we do it. Take these shrimp. And they are delicious, I have to say. These guys are really, really good. Let's get these guys. And like the skewer kind of makes it a little bit of clean eating, right? And the fact that it's on a skewer means people can't take 10 of them. I did this for a party not long ago without the skewers, and they got in front of somebody, and he ate like 12 of them. And I was like, oh no, everybody won't get one now. They really turned out beautiful. These shrimp just look great. If you take a look at them, they just look the way they're supposed to look. Kind of get another guy over here.

0: Here. Beautiful, right? That's the idea. Now you may be looking over here a little bit and saying, well, Matsya, there's a few left. Those are for me. Don't worry about it. So, kind of thing, you know, you're going to have a little cocktail party. You invite people over. You want to have a holiday party, and you don't want to have to make a big dinner. These kinds of things are wonderful. They're just to be able to say, would you like a shrimp? You know, these are really great. They're delicious. You can eat them with your hands. A little sticky, but that's okay. And it kind of works out very nice. You know, it's a great tequila lemon cocktail sauce with the horseradish that we're cooking it in. So it has a beautiful kind of caramelization taste that adds a lot to this dish as well. Think about the people who've influenced your life. That's what we've been doing a lot here. And I think about like these different priests who've come through and the different parties I've been to where people have kind of treated me like a king. And you say like, wow, we're so lucky. We're a blessed people. We're blessed because we have each other, you know? Jesus gave us to each other. And there's something about that blessing that's so important in our lives. So we're grateful to God for that as well. And that's an important thing. So if you like this recipe, go to cfntv.org. Click on Real Food, click on Recipes, it'll all be there. Monsignor Kelly's meatballs and whatever, I can't give this credit to anybody yet. We'll figure out somebody. I think I kind of just developed this, but whatever. We'll see. Lots of different people help me on the way. And then if you want to get a copy of our book, if you go to the same website, cfntv.org, click on Tuscan Style. That's the name of our new cookbook. We'd love to have you get a copy of that as well. I'm happy to sign it to you as well. So we thank God for those gifts of those people. Let's ask the Lord to bless them as we take leave today. Glory be to the Father, and to the Son, and to the Holy Spirit, as it was in the beginning, is now, and ever shall be, world without end. Amen. God bless you, everybody. We'll see you next time on Real Food.
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God is true to His word, always. What do we tell God whenever we pray? In Jesus, we find the true worship of God. Do not be afraid. Rather, be prepared. Each one of us a member of Christ. Each one of us a part of Christ. The word has been exposed. Let us now fulfill it. Ciao, mabuhay. You are watching The Word Exposed. Let us behold Jesus, the Word incarnate, revealing Himself to us in the Sunday readings. We are on the sixth Sunday of Easter. We are approaching the conclusion of this glorious season. Today's Gospel from St. John is a good reminder and preparation as we transition to the ordinary time. The reading brings us back to the Last Supper, where Jesus revealed to His disciples that He would also suffer and die, but another Advocate will come to be with them always. Jesus will ask the Father to send the Spirit of Truth. On that day, the Lord tells His disciples, "You will realize that I am in my Father, and you are in me, and I in you." This Advocate will accompany the disciples, the Church, to guide us always, to remind us of the Word of God, and to enable our communion with God the Father through His Son, Jesus, who promised He would not leave us orphaned.

First reading. A reading from the Acts of the Apostles. Philip went down to the city of Samaria and proclaimed the Christ to them. With one accord, the crowds paid attention to what was said by Philip when they heard it and saw the signs he was doing. For unclean spirits, crying out in a loud voice, came out of many possessed people, and many paralyzed or crippled people were cured. There was great joy in that city. Now when the apostles in Jerusalem heard that Samaria had accepted the word of God, they sent them Peter and John, who went down and prayed for them, that they might receive the Holy Spirit. For it had not yet fallen upon any of them. They had only been baptized in the name of the Lord Jesus. Then they laid hands on them, and they received the Holy Spirit. The Word of the Lord.

0: joy.
1: Mercy Ships is bringing services to countries that would otherwise never be able to access those services.
2: Just see people that need help, you realise that they have no way of getting help, and I want them to know that they're loved.

22nd reading. A reading from the first letter of Peter. Beloved, sanctify Christ as Lord in your hearts. Always be ready to give an explanation to anyone who asks you for a reason for your hope, but do it with gentleness and reverence, keeping your conscience clear, so that when you are maligned,

0: those who defame your good conduct in Christ may themselves be put to shame. For it is better to suffer for doing good, if that be the will of God, than for doing evil. For Christ also suffered for sins once, the righteous for the sake of the unrighteous, that he might lead you to God. Put to death in the flesh, he was brought to life in the Spirit. The Word of the Lord.
1: I will come to you. These are the words of Jesus to his disciples. We are approaching the ascension of the Lord. And so all the words that we will hear are assurances of the Lord that when he returns to his Father, we will not be left orphaned. No one will be in the presence of the Lord will be orphaned. I will come to you. This is the promise, and he is preparing us to live his presence, the conviction that he is with us during this closing weeks of the Easter season. In the first reading from the Acts of the Apostles, we are given an episode which is quite surprising. There was a great persecution of Christians, and the Christians were scattered. One of them who left Jerusalem was Philip, one of those seven people designated to help in feeding the widows and proclaiming the good news. Of all places, he went to Samaria. He was escaping persecution from in Jerusalem and went to Samaria. Now, why do I consider this surprising? Yes, we know that Samaria was a place of mixed ancestry. Some would even consider the inhabitants there as not too fully Israelites. So there was this great animosity between the Jews and the Samaritans. So if you want safety, you would not go to Samaria. But Philip went there. He preached the good news, and his preaching was accompanied by miracles and signs. The Lord was with him. The Lord was with him. Jesus' promise was true. I will be with you. I will come to you. And with Jesus' presence, persecution became a missionary movement. The persecution led the disciples outside of their territories, even to unfriendly territories, with the conviction that Jesus was with them. The news that the Samaritans had accepted the good news reached Jerusalem. So Peter and John went in order to lay hands on those who had been baptized, so that they would receive the Holy Spirit. Again, why would they risk their lives? Why would they go at lengths to do this? Because of their faith. The Lord is with us, and he will guide us as we proclaim him. This is affirmed in a way by Saint Peter in the second reading. He tells his readers, without any pretension, persecution would come. But give a witness, give an explanation for the hope that is in you. Proclaim Jesus. He is with you. Do not fear. But do it gently. Do it with kindness. Do it with patience. Do it the way Jesus did it. Because Jesus himself died, he was persecuted, but he never rendered evil for evil. He faced his persecutors, with love, with forgiveness. And through his death, we were saved. So Jesus is with us. Jesus is already making us

0: strong with his risen life. So even in the midst of problems, of persecution, know, believe, he is with you and he comes to you. Focus on your mission. Imitate him. Bring his presence also to others.
1: Catholic Near East Welfare Association accompanies the Eastern churches, supporting programs to rush aid to displaced families, provide health care for the most vulnerable, assist efforts to care and protect children, pensioners, and people with special needs, especially those exposed to trafficking, and support education of seminarians, religious sisters, and lay leaders. 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

0: The proclamation of the Holy Gospel according to John. Jesus said to his disciples, "If you love me, you will keep my commandments, and I will ask the Father, and he will give you another advocate to be with you always, the Spirit of truth, whom the world cannot accept because it neither sees nor knows him. But you know him, because he remains with you and will be in you. I will not leave you orphans. I will come to you. In a little while, the world will no longer see me, but you will see me, because I live and you will live. On that day, you will realize that I am in my Father, and you are in me, and I in you. Whoever has my commandments and observes them is the one who loves me, and whoever loves me will be loved by my Father, and I will love him and reveal myself to him." The Gospel of the Lord.
1: I will come to you. This is the promise, the assuring promise of Jesus to his disciples before he died, and which we renew. We hear it again and again during the Sunday Mass as we approach next week the Ascension of the Lord. And a time, he tells us that a time will come when we will not see him like this. But there is a promise, I will come to you. And the first two readings show to us what has happened to the disciples, the early disciples, because of their faith in the promise of Jesus. Let's take the first reading from the Acts of the Apostles. There was a great persecution, and the Christians were dispersed. Philip went to Samaria. Now, we can ask Philip, are you in your right mind? You are escaping from persecution in Jerusalem and you are going to Samaria, no, an unfriendly territory. You might be persecuted there easily. But he proclaimed Jesus and performed miracles, and many of the town of Samaria believed. Peter and John went to Samaria to invoke the Holy Spirit on those who had been baptized in the name of Jesus. They believed that Jesus was with them. No persecution could stop their belief that Jesus is with them. And in their persecution, Jesus will come to them. So they continued their mission. Saint Peter, in the second reading, tells his readers the same thing. You will be persecuted for your faith, but be ready to give an account of your hope in Jesus. Do it gently. Do it patiently. Do it respectfully. Do it the way Jesus did it, because Jesus is with you. In your moments of hardship, Jesus will come to you. Show him to the people. This is a great source of missionary hope and zeal. In the Gospel, we are back to the Last Supper, where Jesus tells his disciples plainly, a time will come

0: you will not see me face to face like this." Now, at that time, he was referring to his death. But now with the season, we hear these words in view of the ascension into heaven. But Jesus assures them, "I will not leave you orphaned. I will come back to you." Wow. Wonderful. We have a God of presence, a God of accompaniment. No one will be left orphaned. How will Jesus do this? In many ways, but in the gospel for today, primarily through two ways. First, he will ask the Father to send the Holy Spirit, another paraclete, to be with his disciples. The word paraclete, meaning an advocate, meaning someone who will be with you, someone who will stand beside you, just like a lawyer. So through the Holy Spirit, Jesus will be present to his disciples, especially when they need to proclaim who Jesus was in the midst of persecution, in the midst of opposition. They will not be left alone. There will be another paraclete who will dwell in them and who will remind them of what Jesus taught them. So the Holy Spirit is the presence of Jesus in them so that they could give witness to Jesus and his word. The other way is by the commandment of love. Love. Those who obey the commandment of love will be loved by the Father, and the Father will be in them in the way that Jesus is in the Father as in them. Love, for God is love. Wherever we love, Jesus is there, enabling us to love and making the presence of the Father palpable. So at least these two in the gospel, through the Holy Spirit and love, Jesus comes to us. Jesus is with us. My dear brothers and sisters, in our world today, there are many people who feel orphaned. Even if they have parents, some of them feel orphaned. And we have wars, conflicts everywhere. Children are literally left orphaned. And then those who feel alone, those who are not seen, those who are excluded, those who are maligned, those who are manipulated. Please, brothers and sisters, visit them. Be the presence of Jesus and assure them. Jesus says, "I will come to you. I will not leave you orphaned." Show them your love and be the hand of the Holy Spirit, their advocate, to be beside them. The word has been exposed. Let us now fulfill it. Hi, dear friends. I am Cardinal Luis Antonio Tagle, Archbishop of Manila. You are watching Catholic Faith Network. May God bless you.
1: St. Pope John Paul II said, "Society as a whole must respect, defend, and promote the dignity of every human person at every moment and in every condition of that person's life." Catholic Charities of Long Island responds to that call every day. There are services and outreach. Catholic Charities shares the love of Jesus Christ by offering dignified and compassionate care to the poor of every faith and background. We see Jesus in each person we serve, and when we care for them, we are not simply doing something good. We're serving and caring for Christ. As Matthew 25:40 says, "You did it for me."

You did it for me. I'm your host, Danielle Campbell. Well, Catholic Charities of Long Island was recently honored by a visit from Bishop John Barris of the Diocese of Rockville Center to Catholic Charities of Long Island's Immigration and Refugee Ministry. It was a tremendous

0: It meant so much to so many. It was a beautiful sign of his support.
1: Not only was it a gift of faith and hope.
2: In the name of the Father and of the Son, of the Holy Spirit, amen.
1: It was a much needed blessing.
2: We give thanks for the wonderful Catholic Charities staff, the staff members who have been refugees themselves, who understand so deeply the heart of the refugee, the heart of the immigrant.
1: Bishop Barris visited Catholic Charities of Long Island's immigration and refugee ministries, a visit that was uplifting.
3: I'm so proud of Catholic Charities. I'm so proud of our 133 parishes. They see the prayer, they welcome the stranger. They have a wonderful sense of how the gospel of human life and Catholic social justice teaching work together on behalf of refugees and immigrants, how important that is.
4: It is a blessing. It is something that we as Catholic Charities Immigrant Services really needed. And our clients also, to know that he supports us, that he supports our client, that he supports this mission, that he feels their pain. I think that's just wonderful to have him listen so carefully to every single story, what our clients have been going through.
1: Carmen McQuillan, who is the Director of Immigration and Refugee Services, arranged for the bishop to meet the team that supports our immigration and refugee services, which included several immigration attorneys along with support staff, along with the families served by CCLI's immigration ministry. They felt blessed, they felt heard, and supported by his concern. Staff members, some of whom first came to Catholic Charities as immigrants and refugees, spoke movingly about their work. Catholic Charities immigration attorneys spoke about the challenges families face as they navigate the complicated legal process. Immigrants and refugees from nations including Ukraine, Haiti, El Salvador, Nicaragua, and Afghanistan shared the struggles they encountered in their native lands that forced them to migrate to the United States. The families also spoke about the support Catholic Charities has offered them since their arrival here on Long Island. Bishop Barris listened carefully to those who spoke, engaging them in friendly conversation and offering prayers for all. He called the care for the immigrants part of the church's global mission and thanked Catholic Charities staff and those who serve in our parishes for the welcome they offer.
4: And in such a short time, he managed to hear from what is going on in Ukraine, what brought them here, you know, the clients who are from there suffering, and the service providers, our case managers that are also from Ukraine. So they were once our refugees and now they are assisting others. Or the ones from Central America that came in as unaccompanied minors and now they are case managers serving the new ones that have arrived. Or the ones from Haiti finding themselves in that impossible situation, not able to stay but not able to go. And then we also have our Afghanis who all of a sudden find themselves in a limbo. We had this attorney who worked in Afghanistan for 7 years, qualifying for his special immigrant visa, now finding himself without anything, and with his wife and children here. It's a desperate situation for many, but at the same time, knowing that we are here to support them the best way we can.
3: Our Catholic Charities staff is so inspirational, and so many of them have had the refugee experience themselves, and so they bring that experience to their compassion, their care. And of course, it all takes a deeper meaning when it's done in the context of Catholic Charities, our belief in the presence of Jesus and everyone, our understanding of how the corporal and spiritual works of mercy apply to refugees and immigrants. Are a beautiful form of Catholic witness, a beautiful form of Catholic evangelization. I was touched by the children too, you know, just the resilience of children, the things they've been through, you know, just they're incredible. And yet, you know,

0: how strong they can be.
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2: Today was a great day for Catholic Charities of Long Island, particularly our immigration services ministry. The bishop came, visited, met staff, listened to staff, met our clients, listened to our clients. Everyone really felt heard, and it was amazing that the bishop was able to take time out of his busy day, busy schedule, come out and speak with folks, and they sincerely appreciated it. This was something that really meant something to them. It was important. It's amazing, and it's something great that Catholic Charities is able to do. We've hired folks that had been clients, right? Refugees, one form or another, Ukrainian, Haitian, what have you. And they have been so impressed with the work that's done here. They have taken jobs here and have stayed for a very long period of time. They're helping others that were in the same situation as them years ago, and now they're able to impact their lives positively. They're committed to what they're doing, and they're good at what they do. It's amazing what some of these folks have had to deal with in their lives and how they persevere. The level of compassion and care that's demonstrated by the Catholic Charity staff is exactly that. They are seeing the face of Jesus in each and every one of our clients.
3: We go through a lot of problems. We go through a lot of listening to the stories from the immigrants, a lot of energy, you know, that we drain from this energy or everything that is coming, that is happening lately. But knowing that he is in solidarity with us, it means a lot. It means that he is with us through the current situation that our refugees and immigrants are going through. Especially here on Long Island, it means that he is accompanying us. It means that he is supporting us in a way, emotionally and spiritually.
4: To me, is that's what this church is about. It's, you know, working with them, working with the refugee, working with the immigrant, and that's exactly what he did today.
1: Coming up next, I'll sit down with Michael McMillan, Legal Affairs Coordinator for Catholic Charities of Long Island. 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
7: Welcome back to You Did It For Me. Joining me in the studio today is Michael McWillan, Legal Affairs Coordinator for Catholic Charities of Long Island. Mike, thank you so much for joining us.
8: Appreciate you for having me.
7: Yeah, and we just had such a great visit with Bishop Barris, and you were there, obviously, and you were able to give the bishop an overview of the services of our Ministry of Immigration. And every time I hear yourself and the other attorneys and staff speak about what we do, I learn something new.
8: Right. So we are Catholic Charities Immigrant Services. We are an agency recognized by the Department of Justice to do immigration work. We have attorneys. We have accredited representatives, also recognized by the Department of Justice, to also do immigration work. We take on cases that involve individuals who want to get their citizenship, their legal permanent residency, whether they're petitioning for family members, spouses, children, parents. We work with victims of human trafficking, victims of crime, asylees, and refugees. So the bishop it's not his first time he's visiting or meeting with individuals who we serve. So credit to him that he's really involved in getting the firsthand accounts of their stories.
7: Yeah, I was really touched. I was there, and I was able to hear, first of all, the attorneys and the staff speak about what they do. And I am always taken back by how complicated it is and how often the laws change and how you have to kind of, you know, jump over these hurdles to help the families, the newly arriving families.
8: Absolutely. I feel like every Friday I'm going home to do homework to learn something new, whether it's forms changing, laws reversing. You just got to stay on top of it. And the clients put their faith in our hard work. All of our staff is always up to date, and we're not afraid to ask questions when we don't understand something. And I think to serve the community, you just have to be ready to learn as the laws change.
7: One thing that I was very impressed with, and I make sure I let people know, is that our staff, our immigration staff, our attorneys, and the caseworkers, they walk the journey. You're going to court. You're filling out documents. You're going before judges. This is not just advice.
8: Correct. So it usually starts off with consultations. If we believe we can help that individual, we'll take on the case. And that's getting their backstory, having them collect documents that we need, filling out the applications, sending it out. Eventually, they'll get their receipts. They'll do their fingerprints, their background checks. They'll be either assigned an immigration interview, and there's offices in Holtsville, Long Island, Bethpage. They may have it in the city in Manhattan. And attorneys like myself will go with them to court. We'll go with them to the offices to represent them before immigration officers. For it could be their naturalization interview, their interview for legal permanent residency. It could be an interview for asylum. Or it could be an interview in court. To see what remedies they have in their case. So it's definitely a hands-on approach that we take on in the office.
7: And I know that the human trafficking issue is really one of the most heart-wrenching parts of what our staff has to deal with.
8: Absolutely. We're mainly immigration law focused, but when it comes to the cases, we're dealing with people. and it's not

0: I know immigration could be very a political topic, but and its numbers, et cetera. But when you're talking face to face, you're dealing with this trauma, this fear, anxiety, desperation. Luckily, Catholic Charities does have a network where we can refer them out if they need mental health assistance or anything like that. So yeah, it works for the client and ourselves.
1: I want to speak about how the staff felt, but since we're speaking about the clients, it was really touching. Almost moved myself to tears hearing about the father from Afghanistan who could not get the proper paperwork so he can, you know, get a job to support his family. Mm-hmm. The father from Haiti who had a similar situation. The woman who was a victim of human trafficking and her story. It just, as you said, these people are in such a struggle. They're fleeing their countries because of violence, right? And war. Yeah. Ukrainian families. The Ukrainian mom who really the whole time the bishop was there just cried and cried and was so thankful to be able to express her thanks for the bishop's prayers.
0: Exactly. It's just very important to remember that these are people and people come with stories and experiences. And it was very important for the bishop to be there because, sure, I can tell him what's going on at work and what we're dealing with, but it's great for him to get the firsthand account so he can explain to his parishes where we need to focus or where he wants the homilies, et cetera, to really address the community. It's also important for the clients themselves. They get to see, you know, they get to see the bishop. A lot of them come from countries where the bishop is, they're not in an area where they're ever going to see a bishop. And they get to see him firsthand. And it brings up the spirit, definitely. And, you know, they feel heard and they feel welcomed, which is part of the church's mission.
1: Yeah, and that was my big takeaway from that day. Bishop Barris was just so intent on listening to their stories, focused, hearing what each person had to say. And he also prayed with them and blessed them, not just prayed, but also blessed them. And it was really a beautiful moment.
0: Exactly. I mean, not many people could say they had the opportunity to pray with the bishop or be blessed by him. So, and he took, like you said, he took his time with every single one of them, heard their stories, even if they needed a break because of how much emotion it brought up within them. He was willing to wait and complete their story. So it was credit to him again.
1: Yeah. And the staff, it just meant so much to the staff. I know that the staff members afterwards said to me, they were so happy that the bishop was there and his team, as well as Mike Smith, the CEO of Catholic Charities. It meant so much for these people that, you know, every day they're in the trenches and they're dealing with the heartache of this ministry, and to have that support.
0: Absolutely. It was a
1: paramount.
0: Huge morale boost. It's very easy when you're working on these type of cases to, you know, get your win and then move on to the next case to try to help the next person. But it's important to celebrate your wins, if you will, to see the bishop there, to see the CEO supporting the staff. They all came away very happy, and it reminds them of why they're there, to help the people that they serve.
1: Right, and it just, again, that beautiful moment when the bishop blessed everyone and prayed for them, and the mom from Ukraine who spoke about leaving her family behind, holding her daughter, who, you know, just kind of was mostly supporting her mom as she cried through her thanks for being heard.
0: Exactly. I mean, having to leave a war-torn country and now you're dealing with all that pressure on your shoulders, being able to speak to the bishop and pray with him and see him in person in very close proximities is definitely a huge help for her.
1: Yeah, it was really very touching. I said I felt like the Holy Spirit was in the room.
0: Definitely.
1: Yeah, it was so great. Mike, thank you so much for speaking with us, giving us an overview of our ministry, our immigration and refugee ministry at Catholic Charities of Long Island. And thank you for your good work. Thank you for your intelligence and keeping at it. We really appreciate it, and for helping these newly arriving families. I always say, not just survive, but you're helping them thrive. And that's really what we're all about.
0: I appreciate it. Thank you very much.

0: Next, find out where you can learn more about the services available or get involved. 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
1: When storms hit, we are there to rebuild. 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
0: 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I'm Danielle Campbell, and thank you for joining our program today. 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Now we go to Father Louis Kona, Associate Pastor of St. Patrick's in Smithtown, for our closing reflection.
7: One of the principal features of Catholic social teaching is the balancing or pairing of basic goods of society. For example, we always have to keep in mind the common good of all citizens and the individual dignity of every human person. In the case of immigration, we learn from the work of Catholic Charities the balancing of the goods of the entire community with the dignity of individual immigrants and refugees. The saints are the greatest example of how to live out the principles of Catholic social teaching. Mother Cabrini, the patroness of immigrants, had a deep love and respect for each individual immigrant, as well as a deep love and respect for the host country and community of new arrivals. Mother balanced these interests by defending the dignity of immigrant communities, while also encouraging immigrants to incorporate into civic life. She did this by establishing Catholic schools and equipping immigrants with the highest level of education and training in the life of faith and the life of virtue. Mother also passed on the Catholic faith to immigrant children, many of whom never received the sacraments. Today, Catholic Charities continues this important work of caring for immigrants and encouraging them to reach their highest potential through education, material support, and formation in the faith.

0: Every baptized person is called to be a missionary. So we have a call from the Lord Himself to proclaim the gospel wherever we are.
1: Our world today needs witnesses giving a witness to Jesus Christ, His compassion and hope. That was the original intention of Pauline Jaricot.
2: Pauline Jaricot is still inspiring our work because she gave, in a very simple way, the charisma of the Pontifical Mission Societies.
3: Marie Pauline Jaricot, she's an icon of faith to every woman, to every lady person.
4: Wherever we are, our state of life is the beginning of what we can do and what we can be.
5: The work of Pauline Jaricot is evident all over the world today. There's no place you can go that it's not been touched by Pauline Jaricot.
6: Pauline Jaricot's vision that started in a small town in France has now become one of the largest missionary outreach organizations to touch all the corners of the earth. What an amazing witness to the power of one person to transform the whole world.

0: Cari fratelli e sorelle, ciascuno di noi è una missione in questa terra. Siamo qui per testimoniare, benedire, consolare, rialzare, trasmettere la bellezza di Gesù. Coraggio.
1: World Mission Sunday was originally instituted in 1926 by Pope Pius XI as a day for the whole church to pray for the missions, to pray for the people who have not heard the gospel, and to pray for the missionaries who leave their homeland in order to bring the gospel to many, many parts of the world. The World

0: Mission Sunday collection. It was inspired by Pauline Jaricot and the other Pontifical Mission Societies.
1: What is the Pontifical Mission Societies? What is it that we do? It's to recognize that I am part of a broad worldwide family, a worldwide network of prayer and almsgiving to assist those who are just coming now to know Christ so that their faith might be strong. This is at the heart of World Mission Sunday. It's the command of Christ to St. Peter, strengthen your brothers.
2: We celebrate the fact that our faith is missionary by nature. And this gives us the possibility to animate the faithful, that they discover this missionary vocation everyone has, and also to share what they can in order to help their brothers and sisters in other parts of the world.

0: The Mission Sunday, it's that one day where everyone is praying towards the missionary activities to support the work that the Pope is doing.
1: We have gathered children from different parishes. We had about 3,000 children who have gathered for the prayer of the rosary. So this is the big event which is done every year.
0: Marie Pauline Jaricot, the work that she did reminds us every day of what we should do in our mission of evangelization.

0: This Society for Propagation of the Faith raises awareness among all the baptized and encourages the spirit that fosters prayer.
1: Christians know the charism of Pontifical Mission Societies. And these charisms are faith, universal church, and mission.
2: They have been helping and supporting us a lot. And this cannot forget the background we have with Mary Jaricot. And she has begun something which is very, very essential. You understand?
0: She was a linchpin, a springboard to what that is happening today.

charisma of Pauline Jaricot was aimed at helping people to live out their own missionary vocation. And so we can ask ourselves after 200 years, what does it mean for our Christian people, for our baptized people? What does it mean to be missionary?

0: Pauline Jericho was born on July 22nd, 1799, in Lyon, in France. Her family was typical of the day, very pious, very hardworking, and large.
1: Pauline was born at the end of the French Revolution, at a time when the Catholic Church had been under assault, really for the last decade.
0: By the time she became an infant in 1799, her family was considered almost like an outlaw group. The revolution had spread its very menacing, almost poisonous aspects into all aspects of French society, but especially into the church. The Catholicism of the Middle Ages was completely gone. The faith carried on simply in families, passing it on from one generation to another. This was the experience of the Jericho family as well.
2: Sa famille, comme tous les Lyonnais, connaît une période très, très, très difficile, marquée par les violences de la terreur. 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
0: The Jerichos were close-knit, had lots and lots of family encounters, lots of cousins, all very connected to the city of Lyon. They were well-known in the city, in part because of Antoine's business, and Pauline herself was totally devoted to her parents.
2: Phileas et Pauline sont les deux petits de la famille. 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
4: With the end of the revolution and the coming of the Napoleonic period, which meant more toleration, the father's silk factory could continue to prosper. It's here that Pauline is going to become a much more prominent person.
3: Le père a de l'aisance, il a réussi, il a même fait fortune, et Pauline, eh bien, est prise dans cette société. 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
5: She was really deeply conflicted in many ways and really sort of represents her own spiritual growth, but also represents French society at the time. She loved going to parties and she loved being the center of attention at parties. But at the same time, she also had a deep religious sensibility and she really experienced a religious conversion, particularly around the time when she herself became ill.
6: Lorsqu'elle avait 15 ans, Pauline a connu un accident qui l'a marqué physiquement et qui, sans nul doute, l'a fait grandir en maturité. Cet accident, qui a pu avoir un retentissement visible, l'a marqué, a marqué son entourage.
2: En fait, elle tombe d'un tabouret. Alors, on pense qu'elle s'est blessée, que la blessure a été mal.

0: the Society for the Propagation of the Faith was deeply involved in the whole of the United States, which was a mission territory well until the 20th century. But particularly in the American South, where Catholics comprise less than 3% of the population.
1: As an American, I think to myself, you know, we have been such beneficiaries of this work. In the late 1800s and or very early 1900s, we were recipients of about $7 million. You know, would you think that people in France, lay people, not professional religious, were concerned, interested, and wanting to support the growing of the church here? Why? Because they encountered Christ, they knew Christ, they loved Christ, and they wanted others to come to know and love him as well.
2: Two-thirds, in fact, came to the Diocese of New Orleans. Bishop Duburg, who was a French bishop in the United States, had been working in the diocese for a number of years, and so Bishop Duburg was one of the first recipients of society funds. Two-thirds went to his diocese, another third went to the Chinese missions.
0: What's fascinating is Pauline Géricault, in her own writings, she refers

into the light that lit the match of the world. And so in so many ways, her own particular sense of the role and the importance of the missions in the United States really do represent not only her own missionary heart, but really a prophetic spirit that indicates in so many ways that the church in the United States would actually become a beacon of light and evangelization for the rest of the world.

both to get to know Jesus and to help them in their lives. His idea was children helping children, children bearing witness to the faith, sharing the faith with children in mission lands. And to this day, it's also worldwide, and it's part of the missionary societies throughout the world.

She registered in the poverty rolls of Lyon. And yet she never complained and never condemned those who defrauded her. I'm told that after her death, they found behind the tabernacle of a chapel where she pray little notes to God, asking God to give the ones who defrauded her salvation and forgiveness. So she died praying even for those who harmed her. Woman of remarkable caliber, remarkable humility, remarkable zeal for the spread of the gospel, for the proclamation of the gospel throughout the world.

0: C'est ce qui est étonnant chez Pauline, c'est qu'elle va jusqu'au bout et jusqu'à la fin garder confiance et garder confiance en Dieu. Elle n'est pas morte martyre, mais elle est quelque, c'est une forme de martyre aussi qu'elle a subie.
1: While Pauline ended her life in dire poverty and destitution, the work that she began grew and soon spread all around the world. In 1840, Pope Gregory XVI placed the society in the rank of universal Catholic institutions. Numerous provincial and national councils, including the third of the plenary councils of Baltimore in 1884, enacted decrees and published letters in favor of its development.
2: In the 1880s, the office for the society opened here in the United States. Initially, it was based at St. Mary's Seminary in Baltimore. That office, based at St. Mary's in Baltimore, was without doubt a kind of nerve center for the society. By 1908, when it was taken off the Vatican's rolls as a missionary territory, the society had relied on the United States more and more for its global missionary efforts.
1: In the post-World War II years in the United States, there was a great sense of confidence in the Catholic Church. And out of this comes a desire to give back. Where we were once the mission lands supported by the propagation of the faith, now it's our turn to give back. A generous and confident spirit that was perhaps best exemplified by Bishop Fulton Sheen, who was the National Director of the Propagation of the Faith.
3: One mother told us about her four-year-old son in Philadelphia, who dressed up as a bishop. And because he knew that we were engaged in mission work and helping the poor and the lepers, decided to go out in his rather authentic-looking Episcopal costume and beg for our missions. And he collected $25 and some cookies.
2: Uncle Fulty, as he became known, was not only a prominent intellectual, but also a radio personality and eventually a television personality who used this platform, again, to spread the gospel of mission. Fulton Sheen really raised the bar in terms of collecting for foreign missions, so that by the time he retired in the 1960s, it's estimated that $200 million was collected for foreign missions.
3: And the mother wrote to us and said that she was enclosing a check for the $25, which he had collected for the missions and for the lepers, but he was keeping the cookies as his commission. I wrote to the mother and told her that we never have any homemade cookies, and I was suggesting that the next time he keep some of the money and send us the cookies.
4: Well, the work of the Mission Seals continues in the various ways in which it supports our missionaries, and propagation of faith is still the main support for many of these dioceses.
5: The Society for the Propagation of the Faith today is one of the largest, if not the largest, missionary organization in the world. It's under the auspices of the Pontifical Mission.
6: We have four societies. The first one was the Society for the Propagation of Faith, founded by Pauline Jaricot. The second is the Society for the Holy Childhood. Then at the end of the 19th century, again in France, was born the Society of St. Peter Apostle. And the last one was at the beginning of the 20th century, the Pontifical Missionary Union.
7: Well, to be pontifical means

0: means to, first of all, be under the guidance of the Holy Father and to be universal. They were made pontifical in 1922 by Pope Pius XI. He saw in these societies a great resource for the universal church for the support of the missions.
1: They are four, but actually they are interconnected. All of them, at the heart of their contribution to the church, is to promote prayer for the mission. But secondly, there is also charity for the mission.
2: Jesus is the first missionary. He came with the good news. Pauline Jaricot was inspired to begin something that has resulted into the Society for the Propagation of the Faith. We are the Pauline Jaricot of our time. What she did, we can also continue to do.
3: We are called to build upon what Pauline has done. This is our missionary vocation, to recognize that encounter with Christ is going to call us to be at the service of one another.

The Rupert Centre was created in the year 2000, and it's coming from the needs that we had, in this case in Battambang, of many young people and children that they had disabilities, and these disabilities was bringing them to the hospital, and the rehabilitation was asking a long time. So we created this home to welcome them. Many people in Cambodia have been deprived or they take away their basic rights, no? And we need to give them the possibility to have them back, and for them to have ownership of them, no? And to be able to work with them, no? With the basic rights. And as we cooperate with that, we're giving back dignity to these children, no?

0: these disabled
1: the
0: people.
1: Time my son tried walking with him. Then from there he used the walker.
2: Charles, he fell from a tree and got his spine injured. Their families are not able to support them, and so someone helped him find this place here. When I see these people suffering, it is really saddening, and it gives me a great joy when I am there to help them. And at the end of the day, when someone is happy because of a little thing you've done for them, it gives a lot of joy and satisfaction. First of all, we need a prayer. The energy we derive from the food we eat is not enough. We need God's grace. So it is very important for people out there to pray for us that we may give a faithful service to these people. We do what is required of us. I really see God has really been faithful. God has done so many things to our lives. He has taken good care of us.
3: God bless you.
4: We are all doing the same work, mm-hmm. each one doing and playing their part, mm-hmm. and especially as disciples and followers of Jesus Christ, Jesus needs all of us, mm-hmm. and by virtue of our baptism, we are commissioned to carry on that same work. We are all working together to make sure that the good news we have received, the gift of faith we have received, also spreads and reaches to all the ends of the earth.

0: The process for Pauline's canonization was introduced in the city of Lyon by the local bishop in 1907. By 1930, the local or informational cause is closed, and the Roman cause begins. So this is a very thorough and detailed examination of all of her collected writings.
1: In the 1960s, early 60s, Pope St. John the 23rd had her life examined and had her declared the venerable servant of God. Already then, the process for her canonization was opened, and therefore her life story became more and more known. And in 2012, a young girl, 3 years old, choked on a piece of food, and clinically, basically, she died. Her heart stopped, everything stopped, and they had to revive her many times. And the doctor said she would never recover.
2: 15 jours après ce drame, apprenant cela, des enfants de sa classe et des parents des enfants de sa classe, sachant que la cause de Pauline est en cours, sollicite explicitement Pauline pour que par son intercession.
1: After about a month, she sat up, and a year later, she went to the doctor, the expert, neurophysician, and who looked at the original tests, and then looked at her, and said, "This is simply impossible. This could not have happened." And of course, her parents said, "Well, it's a miracle. It's a miracle through the intercession of Paulina." All of this information was sent to the postulator in Lyon. And then in 2020, in May, the Pope affirmed that this was a bona fide miracle through her intercession.
3: I think it's just absolutely marvelous that now the Church is recognizing what she has done and has begun to elevate Pauline.

to her place in church history where she belongs. Because there are so many people throughout the world who were the recipients of donations, whether in the past or present.

0: Colin Jarricott is very important for the mission. She devoted herself to prayer and for raising funds for foreign missions, for training of priests and missionaries. So this work that she started as a humble young woman resulted in gathering many people to pray for the mission of the church, to support this mission of the church.
1: She offered everything that she could, including calling upon fellow women to have institutions that were going around doing missionary work. And the work that she did those days is what we are witnessing today.
2: Elle peut être proposée comme modèle aux femmes et aux hommes, aux laïcs, aux jeunes, pour aujourd'hui. Parce qu'elle nous montre quelque part le modèle d'une foi qui est incarnée.
3: Pauline dies penniless and now is raised to the altars. She died in poverty, and yet now she is among those who are called upon for prayer and intercession by the whole church.
4: Pauline started the Society of the Propagation of the Faith as a local participation in the global mission of the church. It was given the blessing of the Pope to become and to become the center of the church's global outreach, but it never lost its local connection. That represents in so many ways the role of the Society of the Propagation of the Faith in touching hearts and lives, one heart, one mind, and one soul at a time.
5: My real hope is that her life story becomes well known in the church and beyond the church, because I think it has her life has so much to say to us in the 21st century, both as Christians, as Catholics, but also as people of goodwill. And my hope would be that her life become really well known and that her inspiration can affect others for the better, to make our world a better place to live in.

0: Welcome to Beacons of Light. We've got another great episode for you today. And joining me is Miss Alicia Goodwin. Welcome to the show, Alicia.
1: Thank you. Thank you for having me.
0: Welcome to St. Vincent de Paul. You're relatively new, and you are our stores director, directing

0: all of our store activities, and your eyes have been opened over your first year or so of leading our stores.
1: Yes, sir, it has. It's definitely a different world. It's a different world, but it's a privilege. It's definitely a privilege to work with you guys.
0: And you came from a for-profit retail environment that you were at for many years, and now you're in a nonprofit where our goal is to help people in need. That's a big change, isn't it?
1: It's a huge change, but again, like I say, it's a privilege because at times you don't realize that you're working. So you're definitely genuine, just giving back.
0: Yeah, and so why is that important? Why is it important to give back? And since you've been the leader of this operation, what have you seen? Is it touching when you see someone in need, whether it be a giveaway at Christmas or a distribution through the stores? A lot of people don't know. Everything at our stores is free for people who need it, right?
1: Right, right. So it's very important because for one thing, we from coming from a retail, like you said, that was for profit. So of course we had a service, we had to provide the service, and it was just, okay, let's just help the customer. And this world is definitely one of them. Yes, I have a service that I can't provide for a customer, but I could genuinely give it to them, you know, from the bottom of my heart. It's one of them. And the great leaders that we have in our store as well, they help us with having someone who needs a pair of shoes, who needs a you know, a pair of jeans, or simply a pair of shirt. I can actually just give it to them, and you know, we can lead our customers to, you know, knowing, saying, hey, we could walk in our doors and you could walk out with something that you didn't even know that you was able to get at for a profit.
0: Yeah, yeah, it's something that is kind of different. And so when you started around right after Hurricane Ida. What a time to start. And we're right in the middle of the Delta variant surge, and Omicron came later. And it just seems like every time you looked around, there was a challenge, but really you had to have faith.
1: Absolutely.
0: A lot of prayer got you through.
1: Absolutely.
0: And why is all that important?
1: It's definitely important to know that when you have these barriers that comes around, is you take it as a lesson. So it was one of them. I look at it as, okay, why is this, instead of saying why this happening to me, is one of them, okay, God, what you teaching me? So, you know, in return, as you have that lesson, you turn around and you definitely bring it back to your leaders. So that was something that was a growth aspect for me. It was, how can I help my team actually get through their barriers as well that's within their organizations? Mm-hmm. And it helped me. It makes you stronger. It makes you a very stronger person. Instead of looking at it as a barrier, you see it as a lesson.
0: Yeah, yeah. Unfortunately, there are a lot of lessons we learn at St. Vincent de Paul. Some of them are really wonderful to go through and learn mm-hmm. and grow. Some of them are more difficult, and
1: right.
0: That's where God can help you,
1: that's right.
0: help you through those challenges. And just to kind of clarify, the way we do our thrift store distribution inside the stores, we have those volunteers that make those home visits. And that's spectacular. Volunteers that go make a home visit, see that a child needs clothing for school or whatever, and we're able to help them right there at our stores, right?
1: Absolutely. Not only with the clothing, our warehouse definitely helps with furniture. You know, furniture needs. If you have a child or a mom who needs a dresser, they need a bed, a sofa, they're also able to come and pick that up at no charge as well from our warehouse, and we're able to provide those services for them.
0: And it's great to have these volunteers that really have committed themselves, because it makes it's accountable. Just because Michael says he needs a chest of drawers,
1: right.
0: We have volunteers that go out, they visit with families in need. And, you know, doing this 30 plus years, I've heard of the volunteers share all the stories of seeing children sleeping on the
1: right.
0: floor. And
1: right.
0: I've been on home visits myself.
1: Right.
0: And it's eye-opening. And you can see the true need. So it's not like there's accountability and good stewardship. And that's important when somebody entrusts us with their donations, right?
1: That's right, that's right. And you just see the gratefulness in their face. It's all gratefulness. It's thank you. And it's the appreciation that you're knowing that you're giving someone something that, you know, not to say that you don't want anymore, but you're just saying, hey, I just know that a family in need needs this.
0: Now, we have stores in Baton Rouge and Hammond and Gonzales. So we serve a pretty broad area. And it's important for people to kind of know that every item they give to us, getting back to that accountability, it really goes to helping someone in need. Isn't that important?
1: It's super important. Like we said, somebody come in and they really have nothing. Some folks really are starting from

0: bottom, not even a blow up mattress, you know. And if we can turn around and we can help them with, you know, the greatness of the donations that comes in through our stores, we 100% go for helping them with it.
1: Yeah, and you know, sometimes when families are evicted, right, they literally, a mother might be at work, she's trying to keep it together, mm-hmm, they get evicted, they put everything in the apartment out to the roadside, right, and it's gone. Especially if it rains or people see items they want, they just take it. And so you've seen those cases of people that come in and they've lost everything, or they're in one of our homeless shelters,
0: yeah,
1: right?
0: And
1: we're able to help them, right?
0: Yeah, absolutely. I've had many locations, and that's what I like about it. You go to different locations and you just sit there and you genuinely speak to someone, because you never know what they're going through. They could come in with a smile, they can have that going on, but then they turn around and it's like they just open up and they tell you, you just don't know. This sofa will help my child sit down versus sitting, you know, do their homework versus sitting down on the floor doing their homework. You'll have it to where even at the shelter, you see the kids, they're running around, they're playing with something that was given to them, whether it was a toy or some type of soap or something that would just give them gone and just keep them pushed to know they'll have another day just to move.
1: And that's what's so very important.
0: That's important. That's
1: I think
0: right.
1: The most important thing we do at St. Vincent de Paul is give hope, right?
0: That's right. That's right.
1: And it can be a toy. It can be a couch.
0: That's
1: it can
0: right.
1: be a bed. It can be a coat. It can be...
0: It could be anything that they knew they didn't have a chance to get at a one point of time. And you, like I said, you just see the gratefulness in their face.
1: Yeah. Mm-hmm. And you know, that gratefulness is a big thank you. But, you know, as a group that's a nonprofit and a faith-based group, we know that what we do is for a higher cause.
0: That's
1: and,
0: right.
1: And that's important,
0: mm-hmm,
1: right?
0: That's super important. You know, it's one of them, we're able as humans to just get up and just have a meal.
1: Right.
0: You know, and then turn around, you see someone that's on the side that's not able to have a meal. So the humbleness, number one, does come into effect.
1: Right.
0: Because without God, we already know that there's no direction.
1: Right.
0: So the direction that we can lead ourselves is the direction we can also lead in helping someone.
1: Well, and that's what we do at St. Vincent de Paul. When we come back, we're going to talk to Alicia about some of our recent visits to the Phoenix National St. Vincent de Paul store, the St. Louis store operation, and some of the exciting things she's implementing here in the Baton Rouge area. So when we come back, we'll have those special trips that are going to lead us to a bright future here in Baton Rouge.
2: My name is Dre, and I had a stroke when I was only 16 years old.
3: I don't know if Dre would be here today if it wasn't for the work that the American Heart Association has done.
4: The American Heart Association supports life-saving research that leads to medical breakthroughs, educating people on prevention and early detection, and working every day to find treatments and cures so you and your loved ones can live happier, healthier lives. 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
1: St. Vincent de Paul is an organization that is always focused on the future. And joining me today is Alicia Goodwin, our Director of Stores at St. Vincent de Paul. And she's relatively new to the St. Vincent de Paul family, but she brings youth, enthusiasm, experience from the retail sector. And also, you've been around the country. Talk about your visits first to Phoenix. Like, you were only here a few weeks and boom, you were in Phoenix, Arizona. Tell us what you saw.
0: So definitely went to Phoenix. Phoenix is a beautiful place, number one. And who's running it is Mr. Jeffrey at the time.
1: National store model.
0: And when I tell you, organization he has is wonderful. It's phenomenal how they work as one. So the processes that they have in the place for the back rooms, to their sales floor, to the correlation of the cashiers being all together, helping one another. And also with them, they help the community out a lot as well. So I love their connection with it, and a lot of it I took it, and it definitely set the foundation for me to start with our stores. So that was a learning experience from the top to the bottom, and just taking the place, doing videos with them. They were so welcoming. They were very, very, very open to any questions that was asked, and being that I did just step into it,

0: it was kind of like new to the thrift world. And it was like, oh, I said, wow, this is phenomenal. We can definitely work upon that and get that going in our locations.
1: Yeah, and you've got the energy and enthusiasm like I used to have 30-something years ago when I started St. Vincent de Paul, to really take that and really put it to, you know, a lot of people don't know there are 400-plus St. Vincent de Paul stores throughout the country.
0: Right.
1: And some of them, like Phoenix, Arizona, the National Store Model, very successful.
0: Mm-hmm.
1: But you also visited our national group's headquarters in St. Louis.
0: Mm-hmm.
1: Well, St. Louis also has a local St. Vincent de Paul Society like Baton Rouge has.
0: Mm-hmm.
1: And they run thrift stores. But 5 to 8 years ago, they were in trouble. But they've done something magnificent. You got to visit them too. What'd you see?
0: So, yeah, definitely, Mr. Michael, that actually is the director over there, he did say it was a work in progress. He said it was one of them. We were not looking to be successful at that time. But again, the structure had to come into play. And the different stores that they have, I visited 3 of their locations, including their processing center. And they're all phenomenal. Again, the organization, the team he has, they have that teamwork that goes into play. The organization of their floor, their back room, from the processing center, which houses their inventory and everything, from the communication from their processing center to their store. Everything is just phenomenal how they have it going and the flowing of it. So now they have this wonderful call center where those folks, they call and they say, hey, I have a donation pickup that needs to be done. So they have an actual long hallway of a call center. So they have about 4 or 5 individuals that goes in and they take the calls. They do pickups. They do drop-offs. They have a phenomenal organization that's going on.
1: And so they kind of, you know, have done what your vision is.
0: Mm-hmm.
1: Take us from where we are to where we can be. And, you know, for us in Baton Rouge, we've been running thrift stores since 1963, as you well know.
0: Mm-hmm.
1: And we've done it in a variety. We've always had a low-cost approach just because we're trying to get the items to people in need.
0: That's right.
1: But some of the things that you've witnessed, you're bringing to Baton Rouge.
0: Mm-hmm.
1: And that's really critical, right?
0: It's very critical because we have a staff of wonderful folks that work for us.
1: Yeah.
0: And not only that, we have a community that's in need as well.
1: Right.
0: So getting those combinations together, is no telling where we're going to be in the next couple of months, I say, to a couple of years. So it's one of them, we can definitely do it.
1: Got a short-term and a long-term approach.
0: That's right.
1: What would your message be to anyone that maybe has come and maybe a volunteer or a staff member in the past, maybe didn't show their really appreciation for the gift, maybe they were having a bad day, and we apologize for any time we hadn't done made people feel spectacular. Give us a second chance, right?
0: Absolutely, give us a second chance. Come visit the St. Vincent de Paul family. And that's how we want you to walk out, knowing that you have a family that you could come back to.
1: Yeah, and that's important. And that's what you saw in St. Louis. That's what you saw in Phoenix. Everybody enthusiastic about the mission,
0: mm-hmm,
1: and what they're doing to you know, the last couple of years with the pandemic and the continuing challenges there. And then, of course, in South Louisiana, we've got these hurricanes.
0: Yeah.
1: And you were out there with us, literally with the truck, after Hurricane Ida.
0: Yeah.
1: And we were out there, and your husband came,
0: uh-huh,
1: and used his muscles to get. But we brought clothing down, mm-hmm, to the Baton Rouge River Center.
0: That's
1: for
0: right.
1: People that didn't have anything, right?
0: That's right. That's right. We bought clothing, shoes, But just different things that needed. And I mean, the folks, again, that grateful face was one of them. They had, unfortunately, had to leave their home.
1: Yeah.
0: They're leaving with nothing.
1: Yep.
0: So to come in and just at least have a change of clothing, a change of socks, a change of underwear, you know, just different things for them to have. It was a humble experience to go through.
1: Yeah, we pulled up right there. Father Ryan was,
0: uh-huh,
1: there to meet us. And,
0: mm-hmm,
1: and we had some friends from Catholic Charities and St. Vincent de Paul volunteers. And we just hit at it and helped a lot of people.
0: I mean,
1: during difficult times, you have to be there.
0: That's right.
1: To be a visible sign of making a difference. And that's critical.
0: Mm-hmm. It's very, very critical. I mean, you have to think if nobody, they have no one to depend on,
1: yeah,
0: we can be right there on the side of them.
1: Yeah.
0: Mm-hmm.
1: And You know, a lot of times we talk about shoes.

0: clothing, and we work with Pascos for Kids, and we do a wonderful uniform program. All those things go to making a difference. And don't you think it's a real big deal for somebody's self-esteem so they don't have to go to school lacking a proper uniform or a coat?
1: Yes. You know, unfortunately, a lot of kids, you look at them, they don't know that they're not homeless, you know? Mm-hmm. So it's like, if we can make it in their mind to make them not feel like they're homeless, hey, we're 100% for it. You know, a kid shouldn't suffer because of, you know, circumstances. We understand things happen. So we can turn around and we can kind of ease the mom and the dad's mind off of certain things. Hey, we can take care of that, you know, and we're 100% for it.
0: And that's so important.
1: Oh, yeah.
0: And it is all about the children, but
1: that's right.
0: No doubt about it. And but we're all children.
1: That's
0: and we're
1: right.
0: Children of God, and we are trying to make a difference. I know for me, when the first time I saw the school bus roll up to the shelter and the kids come out of the facility and jump on the bus, this was many years ago. It was so uplifting because the kids were happy.
1: Right.
0: You know, once they understand that it's scary being in a shelter, but hey, I've got to work toward a bright future. This is just a bad spot.
1: Right.
0: Those kids are resilient.
1: Oh yeah, absolutely. And you know, it's like we say, it's just one of them. You just kind of just try to take some type of release off the parents.
0: Right.
1: You know, so they don't feel it. You know, so yeah, it is definitely something to see.
0: It's stressful for all of us
1: during
0: the craziness of the pandemic and everyday life, and just some of the things you turn on the TV and you see. Can you imagine being homeless? It's an eye-opening thing. And when we come back, we'll talk to Alicia a little bit about how you can help our thrift stores by donating and also by volunteering. We'll see you when we come back.
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0: You never know what's going to be donated at a St. Vincent de Paul store, from art to clothing to shoes to furniture. I've always been amazed over the last 30 years. Aren't you amazed?
1: I'm amazed. We get so many different items that comes in. It's like a kid in a candy store. It's like, what's in this box?
0: Everything from books to antiques. And we're looking for volunteers to help us go through those specialty items like books or things that, you know, if we can identify something that we can put on Amazon or some other service provider, we want to get the highest dollar for every item, because it helps us to help more people, right?
1: That's right. And that's the grand thing about it, is it's having the different volunteers who wants to come in. They're very critical to us, and they help us a lot. So it's one of them, if they're like, they have the houseware, they have the home decor, they have the different things that they want to just put their special touch to in our stores, they're more than welcome to. And like you said, the great thing is it all comes right back to our programs.
0: Yeah, so especially people that might be retired, mm-hmm. or maybe are blessed with the opportunity, they don't have to work due to, you know, success in their family or their spouse or whatever. Mm-hmm. We'd encourage, and young volunteers, mm-hmm. students that need their work hours.
1: Mm-hmm.
0: And I've been behind, Alicia's never seen me do this because of the craziness of the pandemic we've been through. I've been stuck either behind a desk or behind mm-hmm. doing other things, but I've sorted clothes. It's interesting mm-hmm. to see all the items that are donated, and mm-hmm. We need volunteers to go through those items, huh?
1: Absolutely. From our warehouse to our store that's on Starn and Plank and Hammond and Gonzales, we definitely need them. All of our stores definitely need our volunteers to come in and definitely get us a great hand, whether it's even helping customers that's looking for different things. You know, it's just

0: They're a very critical part of our organization. We definitely appreciate them coming through and coming in and, you know, looking through our boxes, sorting it, getting the items to the floor, pricing things for us, helping us get those mini merchandise out to our floors.
1: Yeah, and it's important. You'd be amazed at what comes through. Now, this is going to be a little bit controversial, if the bishop doesn't get mad at me, but because this isn't supposed to be a controversial show. But sometimes, you know, when I first went to St. Vincent de Paul to interview to take the job that I took 30-something years ago, I walked in and they had a room kind of like this, and it was sky high of bags of donations. And I said, my goodness, they can't get through those bags of donations. But what I didn't realize was that's only a day's worth of donation. We can fill up a studio like this in a matter of minutes or hours.
0: That's right.
1: We have trucks that roll up that have trailers on them that just are full. So what would your message be? People need to know that we go through the items, we take care to make sure we get the good stuff out. The other stuff, we recycle, clothes, shirts that don't have buttons and things like that. We can't give it away. Why is that important for people to know? Yeah, you're going to see some bags, but when you talk about the hundreds of thousands of items that we give away and sell in the course of a year, we need all of those donations.
0: We definitely need all those donations. Greatly appreciate the donations as well, too. Definitely need that's where the volunteers do come into play, and they help us sort all those bags, sort the boxes. They come in, they do fill our stores, but they also fill someone's home in need. So it's definitely critical for us to continue those fruitful giving and everything, and definitely for those just to come back around and just continue to help us with it.
1: That's the biggest myth is I have literally been in like our Starling Lane store, and y'all have got it cleared out.
0: Uh-huh.
1: And like I walk up to the front and maybe talk with the manager or whatever. By the time I get back to the back, it's packed because one of those trucks or somebody's come through, and we try to never say no to a contribution because they're all very important to us.
0: They're very, very important, and we make ensure nothing goes to waste.
1: Yep.
0: So the recycling of it is important of it, whether we're recycling books, we're recycling clothing, as mentioned, or we're recycling any type of accessories, they're going to somewhere else. They're not being thrown away. Nothing is being thrown away.
1: No, we highest and best use. We do the best we can with everything that's contributed. When you go through and you're sorting, we need those volunteers to do that. I always tell volunteers, look at that little t-shirt that's going to go to a needy child,
0: mm-hmm.
1: or that pair of work boots that maybe a gentleman in our shelter might need. Have you seen any of those stories where people benefited from items and it's just uplifting to you?
0: So I did see this young lady actually who came into our warehouse location, and it was her, and she had her baby that was on. Her baby couldn't be no more than about 4 or 5 months. And she just needed a simple, she needed a bed. She just needed a bed frame. Of course, we don't give away mattresses, unfortunately, because of the bed bugs that's come along with it. So we don't do the bedding on that. But she needed a bed frame. We had, she needed a comforter, and she also just needed a sofa. So we was able to donate that to her. And she left and came back crying, and she was like, I'm very thankful for this. She said, you have to understand. I just had my baby. She said, I had no one who's really there. She said, it's just myself and my baby. I'm coming from an area where out of town where I have no one. And she said, to come to think that I could come to St. Vincent de Paul and get any type of clothing, or if I need something for me and my child, we're not sleeping on the floor. Although I don't have the mattress, she said, I do have a sofa where I can, my child and I can lay our head on. So that right there touched me, because it was just simple that she was just grateful just to have a sofa. When, you could walk in pretty much anyone's home and you have a sofa, or someone just go on and say, oh, I don't want this sofa anymore, so I'm just gonna go and get something. We're it was definitely a privilege to help mm-hmm. this young lady and get her mm-hmm. gone, and knowing that she can help her, we help her and her child.
1: Right, and that's so very important as we make a difference to each person that we serve. It's kind of amazing to see what is done, like the story you just said, that it's very uplifting to
0: it
1: see
0: is.
1: The difference that we make in the lives of people in need. Mm-hmm. It's very eye-opening, to say the least.
0: I agree.
1: What would you say is the most important thing that we do? Because it kind of like sharing God's love is our theme, and that's what we do. You gave a great example of how we share God's love. Why is that so important?
0: It's definitely important because, for one thing, as a human being, you know, we're always quick. We're always ready to go. Our life is just, you know, we on one end and we're on the other end. Mm-hmm. But we never stop and think about, wait a minute, this person can't be on the same end as us, you know? Mm-hmm. So, you know, how can I get this person to come with me? You know, right. And it's one of them, you stop and you spiritually grow from it. Because right. like I said, number one is always a lesson.
1: Yep.
0: You know, and it took me 32 years to learn that, hey, if something doesn't go the way that I wanted to go, right. I should sit up there. And you know, it's like you're quick to be like, why is it not going that way?
1: Yeah.
0: But like I said, it took me 32 years to learn that lesson, to know to be still and know that God is there to lead us and guide us where we need to be. And if we can take someone with us, we can do it. And hey, I'm 33. So it's one of them. It's like it took a while for me to stop and look and say, you have to stop and analyze all avenues. And if we can help you be a better you, hey, I'm 100% with it. You know, how can we help you be a better you alongside us being a better us?
1: Well, I'm going to follow Alicia's advice and counsel, and I'm going to learn and grow spiritually. And that's our call to everyone. Yeah. Get involved with St. Vincent de Paul. Go right. see Alicia and her wonderful staff. And if you're interested in volunteering or supporting St. Vincent de Paul, visit us at svdpbr.org. We'd love to have your contribution. Your contribution will make a difference that's beyond words. Thanks, and we'll see you again next week on Beacons of Light.

The glorious mysteries of the Rosary. In the name of the Father, and of the Son, and of the Holy Spirit. Amen. I believe in God, the Father Almighty, creator of heaven and earth, and in Jesus Christ, his only Son, our Lord, who was conceived by the Holy Spirit, born of the Virgin Mary, suffered under Pontius Pilate, was crucified, died, and was buried. He descended into hell. On the third day, he rose again from the dead. He ascended into heaven and is seated at the right hand of God, the Father Almighty. From there, he will come to judge the living and the dead. I believe in the Holy Spirit, the Holy Catholic Church, the communion of saints, the forgiveness of sins, the resurrection of the body, and life everlasting. Amen. Our Father, who art in heaven, hallowed be thy name. Thy kingdom come, thy will be done on earth as it is in heaven. Give us this day our daily bread, and forgive us our trespasses, as we forgive those who trespass against us. And lead us not into temptation, but deliver us from evil. Amen. Hail Mary, full of grace, the Lord is with thee. Blessed art thou amongst women, and blessed is the fruit of thy womb, Jesus. Holy Mary, Mother of God, pray for us sinners, now and at the hour of our death. Amen. Hail Mary, full of grace, the Lord is with thee. Blessed art thou amongst women, and blessed is the fruit of thy womb, Jesus. Holy Mary, Mother of God, pray for us sinners, now and at the hour of our death. Amen. Hail Mary, full of grace, the Lord is with thee. Blessed art thou amongst women, and blessed is the fruit of thy womb, Jesus. Holy Mary, Mother of God, pray for us sinners, now and at the hour of our death. Amen. Glory be to the Father, and to the Son, and to the Holy Spirit, as it was in the beginning, is now, and ever shall be, world without end. Amen. The first glorious mystery, the resurrection. You need not be amazed. You are looking for Jesus of Nazareth, the one who was crucified. He has been raised up.

He is not here. See the place where they laid him. Our Father, who art in heaven, hallowed be thy name. Thy kingdom come, thy will be done, on earth as it is in heaven. Give us this day our daily bread, and forgive us our trespasses, as we forgive those who trespass against us. And lead us not into temptation, but deliver us from evil. Amen. Hail Mary, full of grace, the Lord is with thee. Blessed art thou amongst women, and blessed is the fruit of thy womb, Jesus. Holy Mary, Mother of God, pray for us sinners, now and at the hour of our death. Amen. Hail Mary, full of grace, the Lord is with thee. Blessed art thou amongst women, and blessed is the fruit of thy womb, Jesus. Holy Mary, Mother of God, pray for us sinners, now and at the hour of our death. Amen. Hail Mary, full of grace, the Lord is with thee. Blessed art thou amongst women, and blessed is the fruit of thy womb, Jesus. Holy Mary, Mother of God, pray for us sinners, now and at the hour of our death. Amen. Hail Mary, full of grace, the Lord is with thee. Blessed art thou amongst women, and blessed is the fruit of thy womb, Jesus. Holy Mary, Mother of God, pray for us sinners, now and at the hour of our death. Amen. Hail Mary, full of grace, the Lord is with thee. Blessed art thou amongst women, and blessed is the fruit of thy womb, Jesus. Holy Mary, Mother of God, pray for us sinners, now and at the hour of our death. Amen. Hail Mary, full of grace, the Lord is with thee. Blessed art thou amongst women, and blessed is the fruit of thy womb, Jesus. Holy Mary, Mother of God, pray for us sinners, now and at the hour of our death. Amen. Hail Mary, full of grace, the Lord is with thee. Blessed art thou amongst women, and blessed is the fruit of thy womb, Jesus. Holy Mary, Mother of God, pray for us sinners, now and at the hour of our death. Amen. Hail Mary, full of grace, the Lord is with thee. Blessed art thou amongst women, and blessed is the fruit of thy womb, Jesus. Holy Mary, Mother of God, pray for us sinners, now and at the hour of our death. Amen. Hail Mary, full of grace, the Lord is with thee. Blessed art thou amongst women, and blessed is the fruit of thy womb, Jesus. Holy Mary, Mother of God, pray for us sinners, now and at the hour of our death. Amen. Hail Mary, full of grace, the Lord is with thee. Blessed art thou amongst women, and blessed is the fruit of thy womb, Jesus. Holy Mary, Mother of God, pray for us sinners, now and at the hour of our death. Amen. Glory be to the Father, and to the Son, and to the Holy Spirit, as it was in the beginning, is now, and ever shall be, world without end. Amen. O my Jesus, forgive us our sins, save us from the fires of hell. Lead all souls into heaven, especially those in most need of thy mercy. The second glorious mystery, the Ascension. Then after speaking to them, the Lord Jesus was taken up into heaven and took his seat at God's right hand. Our Father, who art in heaven, hallowed be thy name. Thy kingdom come, thy will be done, on earth as it is in heaven. Give us this day our daily bread, and forgive us our trespasses, as we forgive those who trespass against us. And lead us not into temptation, but deliver us from evil. Amen. Hail Mary, full of grace, the Lord is with thee. Blessed art thou amongst women, and blessed is the fruit of thy womb, Jesus. Holy Mary, Mother of God, pray for us sinners, now and at the hour of our death. Amen. Hail Mary, full of grace, the Lord is with thee. Blessed art thou amongst women, and blessed is the fruit of thy womb, Jesus. Holy Mary, Mother of God, pray for us sinners, now and at the hour of our death. Amen. Hail Mary, full of grace, the Lord is with thee. Blessed art thou amongst women, and blessed is the fruit of thy womb, Jesus. Holy Mary, Mother of God, pray for us sinners, now and at the hour of our death. Amen. Hail Mary, full of grace, the Lord is with thee. Blessed art thou amongst women, and blessed is the fruit of thy womb, Jesus. Holy Mary, Mother of God, pray for us sinners, now and at the hour of our death. Amen. Hail Mary, full of grace, the Lord is with thee. Blessed art thou amongst women.

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Holy Mary, Mother of God, pray for us sinners, now and at the hour of our death. Amen. Hail Mary, full of grace, the Lord is with thee. Blessed art thou amongst women, and blessed is the fruit of thy womb, Jesus. Holy Mary, Mother of God, pray for us sinners, now and at the hour of our death. Amen. Hail Mary, full of grace, the Lord is with thee.

Blessed art thou amongst women, and blessed is the fruit of thy womb, Jesus. Holy Mary, Mother of God, pray for us sinners, now and at the hour of our death. Amen. Hail Mary, full of grace, the Lord is with thee. Blessed art thou amongst women, and blessed is the fruit of thy womb, Jesus. Holy Mary, Mother of God, pray for us sinners, now and at the hour of our death. Amen. Hail Mary, full of grace, the Lord is with thee. Blessed art thou amongst women, and blessed is the fruit of thy womb, Jesus. Holy Mary, Mother of God, pray for us sinners, now and at the hour of our death. Amen. Hail Mary, full of grace, the Lord is with thee. Blessed art thou amongst women, and blessed is the fruit of thy womb, Jesus. Holy Mary, Mother of God, pray for us sinners, now and at the hour of our death. Amen. Glory be to the Father, and to the Son, and to the Holy Spirit, as it was in the beginning, is now, and ever shall be, world without end. Amen. O my Jesus, forgive us our sins, save us from the fires of hell, lead all souls to heaven, especially those in most need of thy mercy. The third glorious mystery, the descent of the Holy Spirit. All were filled with the Holy Spirit. They began to express themselves in foreign tongues and make bold proclamation as the Spirit prompted them. Our Father, who art in heaven, hallowed be thy name. Thy kingdom come, thy will be done on earth as it is in heaven. Give us this day our daily bread, and forgive us our trespasses, as we forgive those who trespass against us. And lead us not into temptation, but deliver us from evil. Amen. Hail Mary, full of grace, the Lord is with thee. Blessed art thou amongst women, and blessed is the fruit of thy womb, Jesus. Holy Mary, Mother of God, pray for us sinners, now and at the hour of our death. Amen. Hail Mary, full of grace, the Lord is with thee. Blessed art thou amongst women, and blessed is the fruit of thy womb, Jesus. Holy Mary, Mother of God, pray for us sinners, now and at the hour of our death. Amen. Hail Mary, full of grace, the Lord is with thee. Blessed art thou amongst women, and blessed is the fruit of thy womb, Jesus. Holy Mary, Mother of God, pray for us sinners, now and at the hour of our death. Amen. Hail Mary, full of grace, the Lord is with thee. Blessed art thou amongst women, and blessed is the fruit of thy womb, Jesus. Holy Mary, Mother of God, pray for us sinners, now and at the hour of our death. Amen. Hail Mary, full of grace, the Lord is with thee. Blessed art thou amongst women, and blessed is the fruit of thy womb, Jesus. Holy Mary, Mother of God, pray for us sinners, now and at the hour of our death. Amen. Hail Mary, full of grace, the Lord is with thee. Blessed art thou amongst women, and blessed is the fruit of thy womb, Jesus. Holy Mary, Mother of God, pray for us sinners, now and at the hour of our death. Amen. Hail Mary, full of grace, the Lord is with thee. Blessed art thou amongst women, and blessed is the fruit of thy womb, Jesus. Holy Mary, Mother of God, pray for us sinners, now and at the hour of our death. Amen. Hail Mary, full of grace, the Lord is with thee. Blessed art thou amongst women, and blessed is the fruit of thy womb, Jesus. Holy Mary, Mother of God, pray for us sinners, now and at the hour of our death. Amen. Hail Mary, full of grace, the Lord is with thee. Blessed art thou amongst women, and blessed is the fruit of thy womb, Jesus. Holy Mary, Mother of God, pray for us sinners, now and at the hour of our death. Amen. Hail Mary, full of grace, the Lord is with thee. Blessed art thou amongst women, and blessed is the fruit of thy womb, Jesus. Holy Mary, Mother of God, pray for us sinners, now and at the hour of our death. Amen. Glory be to the Father, and to the Son, and to the Holy Spirit, as it was in the beginning, is now, and ever shall be, world without end. Amen. O my Jesus, forgive us our sins, save us from the fires of hell. Lead all souls into heaven, especially those in most need of thy mercy. The fourth glorious mystery, the Assumption. You are the glory of Jerusalem. You are the splendid boast of our people.

God is pleased with what you have wrought. May you be blessed by the Lord Almighty forever and ever. Our Father, who art in heaven, hallowed be thy name. Thy kingdom come, thy will be done, on earth as it is in heaven. Give us this day our daily bread, and forgive us our trespasses, as we forgive those who trespass against us. And lead us not into temptation, but deliver us from evil. Amen. Hail Mary, full of grace, the Lord is with thee. Blessed art thou amongst women, and blessed is the fruit of thy womb, Jesus. Holy Mary, Mother of God, pray for us sinners, now and at the hour of our death. Amen. Hail Mary, full of grace, the Lord is with thee. Blessed art thou amongst women, and blessed is the fruit of thy womb, Jesus. Holy Mary, Mother of God, pray for us sinners, now and at the hour of our death. Amen. Hail Mary, full of grace, the Lord is with thee. Blessed art thou amongst women, and blessed is the fruit of thy womb, Jesus. Holy Mary, Mother of God, pray for us sinners, now and at the hour of our death. Amen. Hail Mary, full of grace, the Lord is with thee. Blessed art thou amongst women, and blessed is the fruit of thy womb, Jesus. Holy Mary, Mother of God, pray for us sinners, now and at the hour of our death. Amen. Hail Mary, full of grace, the Lord is with thee. Blessed art thou amongst women, and blessed is the fruit of thy womb, Jesus. Holy Mary, Mother of God, pray for us sinners, now and at the hour of our death. Amen. Hail Mary, full of grace, the Lord is with thee. Blessed art thou amongst women, and blessed is the fruit of thy womb, Jesus. Holy Mary, Mother of God, pray for us sinners, now and at the hour of our death. Amen. Hail Mary, full of grace, the Lord is with thee. Blessed art thou amongst women, and blessed is the fruit of thy womb, Jesus. Holy Mary, Mother of God, pray for us sinners, now and at the hour of our death. Amen. Hail Mary, full of grace, the Lord is with thee. Blessed art thou amongst women, and blessed is the fruit of thy womb, Jesus. Holy Mary, Mother of God, pray for us sinners, now and at the hour of our death. Amen. Hail Mary, full of grace, the Lord is with thee. Blessed art thou amongst women, and blessed is the fruit of thy womb, Jesus. Holy Mary, Mother of God, pray for us sinners, now and at the hour of our death. Amen. Hail Mary, full of grace, the Lord is with thee. Blessed art thou amongst women, and blessed is the fruit of thy womb, Jesus. Holy Mary, Mother of God, pray for us sinners, now and at the hour of our death. Amen. Glory be to the Father, and to the Son, and to the Holy Spirit, as it was in the beginning, is now, and ever shall be, world without end. Amen. O my Jesus, forgive us our sins, save us from the fires of hell, lead all souls to heaven, especially those in most need of thy mercy. The fifth glorious mystery, the coronation. A great sign appeared in the sky, a woman clothed with the sun, with the moon under her feet, and on her head a crown of 12 stars. Our Father, who art in heaven, hallowed be thy name. Thy kingdom come, thy will be done, on earth as it is in heaven. Give us this day our daily bread, and forgive us our trespasses, as we forgive those who trespass against us. And lead us not into temptation, but deliver us from evil. Amen. Hail Mary, full of grace, the Lord is with thee. Blessed art thou amongst women, and blessed is the fruit of thy womb, Jesus. Holy Mary, Mother of God, pray for us sinners, now and at the hour of our death. Amen. Hail Mary, full of grace, the Lord is with thee. Blessed art thou amongst women, and blessed is the fruit of thy womb, Jesus. Holy Mary, Mother of God, pray for us sinners, now and at the hour of our death. Amen. Hail Mary, full of grace, the Lord is with thee. Blessed art thou amongst women, and blessed is the fruit of thy womb, Jesus. Holy Mary, Mother of God, pray for us sinners, now and at the hour of our death. Amen. Hail Mary, full of grace, the Lord is with thee. Blessed art thou amongst women, and blessed is the fruit of thy womb, Jesus. Holy Mary, Mother of God, pray for us sinners, now and at the hour of our death. Amen.
Hail Mary, full of

0: Grace, the Lord is with thee. Blessed art thou amongst women, and blessed is the fruit of thy womb, Jesus. Holy Mary, Mother of God, pray for us sinners, now and at the hour of our death. Amen. Hail Mary, full of grace, the Lord is with thee. Blessed art thou amongst women, and blessed is the fruit of thy womb, Jesus. Holy Mary, Mother of God, pray for us sinners, now and at the hour of our death. Amen. Hail Mary, full of grace, the Lord is with thee. Blessed art thou amongst women, and blessed is the fruit of thy womb, Jesus. Holy Mary, Mother of God, pray for us sinners, now and at the hour of our death. Amen. Hail Mary, full of grace, the Lord is with thee. Blessed art thou amongst women, and blessed is the fruit of thy womb, Jesus. Holy Mary, Mother of God, pray for us sinners, now and at the hour of our death. Amen. Hail Mary, full of grace, the Lord is with thee. Blessed art thou amongst women, and blessed is the fruit of thy womb, Jesus. Holy Mary, Mother of God, pray for us sinners, now and at the hour of our death. Amen. Hail Mary, full of grace, the Lord is with thee. Blessed art thou amongst women, and blessed is the fruit of thy womb, Jesus. Holy Mary, Mother of God, pray for us sinners, now and at the hour of our death. Amen. Glory be to the Father, and to the Son, and to the Holy Spirit, as it was in the beginning, is now, and ever shall be, world without end. Amen. O my Jesus, forgive us our sins, save us from the fires of hell. Lead all souls into heaven, especially those in most need of thy mercy. Hail, Holy Queen, Mother of Mercy, our life, our sweetness, and our hope. To thee do we cry, poor banished children of Eve. To thee do we send up our sighs, mourning and weeping in this valley of tears. Turn then, most gracious Advocate, thine eyes of mercy towards us, and after this our exile, show unto us the blessed fruit of thy womb, Jesus. O clement, O loving, O sweet Virgin Mary, pray for us, O Holy Mother of God, that we may be made worthy of the promises of Christ. Let us pray. O God, whose only begotten Son, by his life, death, and resurrection, has purchased for us the rewards of eternal life, grant, we beseech thee, that by meditating upon these mysteries of the most holy rosary of the Blessed Virgin Mary, we may imitate what they contain and obtain what they promise. Through the same Christ our Lord. Amen. Most Sacred Heart of Jesus, have mercy on us. Immaculate Heart of Mary, pray for us. In the name of the Father, and of the Son, and of the Holy Spirit. Amen.
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4: 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To learn more about our Catholic burial tradition, call 516-334-799.

Lord, not let your servant go in peace. Your word has been fulfilled. My own eyes have seen salvation which you have prepared in the sight of every people, a light to reveal you to the nations and the glory of your people Israel. Glory to the Father, and to the Son, and to the Holy Spirit, as it was in the beginning, is now, and will be forever. Amen.

Good morning. Today is the seventh Sunday of Easter. The celebrant for this Mass is the Very Reverend Father Duffy, Rector of the Cathedral of St. Agnes. Our opening hymn is number 953, Alleluia, Sing to Jesus, number 953.

Brothers and sisters, let us acknowledge our sins and so prepare ourselves to celebrate the sacred mysteries. I confess to Almighty God and to you, my brothers and sisters, that I have greatly sinned in my thoughts and in my words, in what I have done and what I have failed to do, through my most grievous fault. Therefore, I ask Blessed Mary, Ever Virgin, all the angels and saints, and you, my brothers and sisters, to pray for me to the Lord our God. May Almighty God have mercy on us, forgive us our sins, and bring us to everlasting life.

0: Let us pray. Graciously hear our supplications, O Lord, so that we who believe that the Savior of the human race is with you in your glory may experience, as he promised, until the end of the world, his abiding presence among us, who lives and reigns with you in the unity of the Holy Spirit, God forever and ever.
1: Amen.
2: A reading from the Acts of the Apostles. After Jesus had been taken up to heaven, the apostles returned to Jerusalem from the mount called Olivet, which is near Jerusalem, a Sabbath's day journey away. When they entered the city, they went to the upper room where they were staying. Peter and John, and James and Andrew, Philip and Thomas, Bartholomew and Matthew, James, son of Alphaeus, Simon the Zealot, and Judas, son of James. All these devoted themselves

0: Calls with one accord to prayer, together with some women, and Mary, the mother of Jesus, and his brothers. The word of the Lord.
1: Thanks be to God.

0: A reading from the first letter of St. Peter. Beloved, rejoice to the extent that you share in the sufferings of Christ, so that when his glory is revealed, you may also rejoice exultantly. If you are insulted for the name of Christ, blessed are you, for the Spirit of glory and of God rests upon you. But let no one among you be made to suffer as a murderer, a thief, an evildoer, or as an intriguer. But whoever is made to suffer as a Christian should not be ashamed, but glorify God because of the name. The word of the Lord.
1: Thanks be to God.

0: The Lord be with you.
1: With
0: a reading from the Holy Gospel according to John. Jesus raised his eyes to heaven and said, Father, the hour has come. Give glory to your Son, so that your Son may glorify you, just as you gave him authority over all people, so that your Son may give eternal life to all you gave him. Now this is eternal life, that they should know you, the one true God, and the one whom you sent, Jesus Christ. I glorified you on earth by accomplishing the work that you gave me to do. Now glorify me, Father, with you, with the glory that I had with you before the world began. I revealed your name to those whom you gave me out of the world. They belonged to you, and you gave them to me, and they have kept your word. Now they know that everything you gave me is from you, because the words you gave to me, I have given to them, and they accepted them, and truly understood that I came from you, and they have believed that you sent me. I pray for them. I do not pray for the world, but for the ones you have given me, because they are yours. And everything of mine is yours, and everything of yours is mine. And I have been glorified in them. And now I will no longer be in the world, but they are in the world while I am coming to you. The Gospel of the Lord.
1: Praise to you, Lord Jesus Christ.
0: Morning, dear friends. Welcome to St. Agnes, especially those watching on Catholic Faith Network and any visitors today. Dear friends, almost from the very beginning of our Holy Father's pontificate, Pope Leo has been talking about artificial intelligence, AI, and his concern about it. And in fact, it was just this week that the Holy See announced that Pope Leo has created a commission to study AI in anticipation of an encyclical that the Holy Father is going to write to address this issue. We know that AI is sort of all around us, and in many ways, because of that, people have been talking about not just AI, but other technologies, other things that have sort of been created to help us. I saw a list not too long ago of the top technologies that have changed human history, that have changed human life. Electricity was on there. The internet was on there. Artificial intelligence was on there. And I think they forgot, to me, the most useful and important one, Amazon Prime. Amazon Prime has changed the way we live. It has turned us into horrible waiters. We don't wait anymore. We are grown tremendously impatient. All you have to do is scroll and click. It doesn't even feel like you pay anymore, because, like, is it really money if you just don't even see it? And then within a couple of hours, it arrives, sometimes within 2 hours. The Amazon Prime delivery person here has gotten to know our names at the rectory. It's incredible. Amazon Prime has changed how we live our lives and how we wait for things. I've been thinking about that waiting. What does it mean to wait? We talk about this often during Advent, waiting for the coming of the Lord, which is what that word Advent means, the arrival of the Lord. I know a lot of you are worried about Monday and waiting for the trains that are never going to come, unfortunately. Let's pray for a swift resolution for all of our commuters and for a just and living wage for those who work on the railroads. But waiting is an important part of life, not just here on Long Island because of the traffic and everything else, but it's also an important part of the Christian life. We find ourselves in a very particular moment in our liturgical calendar. We're waiting.

between Ascension Thursday and Pentecost Sunday. And I think it's good that we do this. In fact, it's pretty rare for us to do this because 90% of the country moved Ascension Thursday to Sunday because they said that people might not come to Mass on Ascension Thursday, and so we should just move it anyway. But I think there's something beautiful about doing it on the day, that this last Thursday, 40 days after Easter, we celebrated the fact that our Lord ascended back to the Father. And then 50 days after Easter, 10 days after that, would be Pentecost Sunday, which is what the word Pentecost means, 50. So next Sunday will be Pentecost. We find ourselves right now in the midst of this first novena of days, of waiting, of prayer. Let's go back to the Acts of the Apostles. After Jesus had been taken up to heaven, the apostles returned to Jerusalem. They went back to that place where Jesus gave them himself, the upper room. They went back to the place where they were turned into priests and bishops. They went back to the place where they received the Eucharist, and they went together and they waited. They waited patiently for whatever was going to come next. The Lord had been telling them that he was going to give them the advocate, the paraclete, somebody to be alongside them. I promise I will not leave you as orphans, but they didn't understand what that would mean, what that would look like. And so they just sort of gathered in prayer. I wonder what that prayer looked like. Certainly, I think it looks like what we're doing here. They gathered back in that room where they received the Eucharist. I'm sure that they broke bread. I'm sure that they turned to the Blessed Mother, who this passage tells us was there with them. And they talked. They talked about Jesus Christ. They talked about all the things that he had done for them and with them, and how he had revealed his Father to them. And they waited. They didn't rush out into the streets because they didn't have the courage yet of Pentecost Sunday. They didn't have the help of the Holy Spirit to help them to do it. They waited. They waited together in unity and in communion with the Eucharist, with the Blessed Mother. So often, much of our life is already but not yet. Like I want to graduate. I want to get my life going, but you know, maybe it's not happening as quick as I want it to be. I want to get to high school, but I got to get through this summer. I want to get to college. I want to graduate college. So many of our colleges are graduating this weekend. And I'm thinking about all those graduates who are waiting for real life to start, right? They're waiting for the job offers to come, or maybe they got the job offer and they're waiting for it to begin so they have one last summer maybe. Waiting for real life. Waiting is an important part of the Christian life. So long as we do it with eyes to what is happening, to what is being achieved, and not rushing and not being, anxious about getting to that point, but allowing the Lord to work in you and in me right here and right now. Waiting, not in a passive way, but in an active way with the Lord to become great saints. The Lord prayed for you. Jesus Christ himself, before he went back to the Father, prayed for you and for me that we might be one, that we might glorify the Father by doing what the Father wants us to do. And what does the Father want us to do? But to be great saints. In the waiting, in the processing, in the being, in the living. Not in 1,000 years or in 500 years or in 20 years when I finally get my doctorate or when I get my house, when I get married and when I have kids, I'll be a saint then. No, right here, right now. The waiting is important. The being. Don't waste this time. The apostles gathered together with the Blessed Mother. We're still, I think, right? We're still in the month of May, right? We're still in the month of May, in the month of Mary. Whatever it is that you're waiting for, whatever it is that you're processing, whatever it is that you're going through, do it with Mary, as the apostles did.

0: Ask for her guidance, for her help, to accompany you in this moment of waiting, of already and not yet. And the Blessed Mother will guide you and me, not just to whatever's going to happen, but to Jesus Christ. Because the Blessed Mother always brings us to her Son. It is impossible to love the Blessed Mother too much, because you will never love the Blessed Mother more than her own Son, Jesus Christ, did. So let's do what the apostles did. Let's make sure that we are together, that we are with the Blessed Mother, that we are with the Lord, and that we patiently wait for whatever he has in store for us. In the name of the Father, and of the Son, and of the Holy Spirit, amen. I believe in one God, the Father Almighty, maker of heaven and earth, of all things visible and invisible. I believe in one Lord, Jesus Christ, the only begotten Son of God, born of the Father before all ages, God from God, light from light, true God from true God, begotten, not made, consubstantial with the Father. Through him all things were made. For us men and for our salvation, he came down from heaven, and by the Holy Spirit was incarnate of the Virgin Mary, and became man. For our sake, he was crucified under Pontius Pilate. He suffered death and was buried, and rose again on the third day, in accordance with the Scriptures. He ascended into heaven and is seated at the right hand of the Father. He will come again in glory to judge the living and the dead, and his kingdom will have no end. I believe in the Holy Spirit, the Lord, the giver of life, who proceeds from the Father and the Son, who with the Father and the Son is adored and glorified, who has spoken through the prophets. I believe in one holy Catholic and Apostolic Church. I confess one baptism for the forgiveness of sins, and I look forward to the resurrection of the dead, the life of the world to come. Amen. With great confidence, we bring before our Heavenly Father our needs this day.
1: For the church throughout the world, that the unity for which Christ prayed may be ever more fully realized among all who believe in him, let us pray to the Lord.
2: Lord, hear our prayer.
1: For an increase in vocations to the priesthood, religious life, and holy marriages, especially from among the people of our parish and the children of our schools, let us pray to the Lord.
2: Lord, hear our prayer.
1: For the people of our parish, that as we prepare to celebrate Pentecost, we may open our hearts to the Holy Spirit, grow in unity and love, and boldly witness to the gospel in our daily lives. Let us pray to the Lord.
2: Lord, hear our prayer.
1: For police officers, firefighters, emergency medical personnel, and the members of the armed forces, that they may remain safe in their service, let us pray to the Lord.
2: Lord, hear our prayer.
1: For world leaders, that the Holy Spirit may guide them to seek justice, promote human dignity, and work for peace among nations, especially in places of conflict, let us pray to the Lord.
2: Lord, hear our prayer.
1: For the repose of the souls of the faithful departed, Vincent Dooley, Peter Scarinzi, Emmanuel Manny Corallo, Mater DeFritis, and for the intention of this Holy Mass, John DeCoco, and for the needs and intentions we hold in the silence of our hearts and the hearts of those watching on Catholic Faith Network. Let us pray to the Lord.
2: Lord, hear our prayer.
0: Draw near, Heavenly Father. Send your Holy Spirit upon us and hear the prayers we bring before you in our need. We ask this through Christ our Lord. Amen.

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0: Pray, brethren, that my sacrifice and yours may be acceptable to God, the Almighty Father. Accept, O Lord, the prayers of your faithful with the sacrificial offerings, that through these acts of devotedness, we may pass over to the glory of heaven. Through Christ our Lord.
1: Amen.
0: The Lord be with you. Lift up your hearts.
1: Lift them up to the Lord.
0: Let us give thanks to the Lord our God.
1: It is right and just.
0: It is truly right and just, our duty and our salvation, always and everywhere to give you thanks, Lord, Holy Father, Almighty and Eternal God, through Christ our Lord.

after his resurrection, he plainly appeared to all his disciples and was taken up to heaven in their sight, that he might make us sharers in his divinity. Therefore, overcome with paschal joy, every land, every people exults in your praise, and even the heavenly powers with the angelic hosts sing together the unending hymn of your glory as they acclaim.

you, therefore, most merciful Father, we make humble prayer and petition through Jesus Christ, your Son, our Lord, that you accept and bless these gifts, these offerings, these holy and unblemished sacrifices, which we offer you firstly for your holy Catholic Church. Be pleased to grant her peace, to guard, unite, and govern her throughout the whole world, together with your servant Leo, our Pope, and John, our Bishop, and all those who, holding to the truth, hand on the Catholic and Apostolic faith. Remember, Lord, your servants, and all gathered here whose faith and devotion are known to you. For them we offer you this sacrifice of praise, while they offer it for themselves and all who are dear to them, for the redemption of their souls in hope of health and well-being, and paying their homage to you, the eternal God, living and true. In communion with those whose memory we venerate, especially the glorious ever-Virgin Mary, Mother of our God and Lord Jesus Christ, and Blessed Joseph, her spouse, your blessed apostles and martyrs, Peter and Paul, Andrew, and all your saints, we ask that through their merits and prayers, in all things, we may be defended by your protecting help. Therefore, Lord, we pray, graciously accept this oblation of our service, that of your whole family. Order our days in your peace, and command that we be delivered from eternal damnation and counted among the flock of those you have chosen. Be pleased, O God, we pray, to bless, acknowledge, and approve this offering in every respect. Make it spiritual and acceptable, so that it may become for us the body and blood of your most beloved Son, our Lord Jesus Christ. On the day before he was to suffer, he took bread in his holy and venerable hands, and with eyes raised to heaven, to you, O God, his almighty Father, giving you thanks, he said the blessing, broke the bread, and gave it to his disciples, saying, take this, all of you, and eat of it, for this is my body, which will be given up for you.

In a similar way, when supper was ended, he took this precious chalice in his holy and venerable hands, and once more giving you thanks, he said the blessing and gave the chalice to his disciples, saying, "Take this, all of you, and drink from it, for this is the chalice of my blood, the blood of the new and eternal covenant, which will be poured out for you and for many for the forgiveness of sins. Do this in memory of me."

Therefore, O Lord, as we celebrate the memorial of the Blessed Passion, the resurrection from the dead, and the glorious ascension into heaven of Christ, your Son, our Lord, we, your servants and your holy people, offer to your glory

Glorious Majesty, from the gifts that you have given us, this pure victim, this holy victim, this spotless victim, the holy bread of eternal life, and the chalice of everlasting salvation. Be pleased to look upon these offerings with a serene and kindly countenance, and to accept them, as once you were pleased to accept the gifts of your servant Abel the Just, the sacrifice of Abraham our father in faith, and the offering of your high priest Melchizedek, a holy sacrifice, a spotless victim. In humble prayer we ask you, Almighty God, command that these gifts be borne by the hands

to your altar on high in the sight of your divine majesty, so that all of us who through this participation at the altar receive the most holy body and blood of your Son may be filled with every grace and heavenly blessing. Remember also, Lord, your servants who have gone before us with the sign of faith and rest in the sleep of peace. Grant them, O Lord, we pray, and all who sleep in Christ, a place of refreshment, light, and peace. To us also, your servants, who those sinners hope in your abundant mercies, graciously grant some share and fellowship with your holy apostles and martyrs, with John the Baptist, Stephen, Matthias, Barnabas, Agnes, and all your saints. Admit us, we beseech you, into their company, not weighing our merits, but granting us your pardon, through Christ our Lord, through whom you continue to make all these good things, O Lord. You sanctify them, fill them with life, bless them, and bestow them upon us. Through him and with him and in him, O God, Almighty Father, in the unity of the Holy Spirit,

0: the Savior's command and formed by divine teaching, we dare to say, Our Father, who art in heaven, hallowed be thy name. Thy kingdom come, thy will be done, on earth as it is in heaven. Give us this day our daily bread, and forgive us our trespasses, as we forgive those who trespass against us. And lead us not into temptation. Deliver us, Lord, we pray, from every evil. Graciously grant peace in our days, that by the help of your mercy we may be always free from sin and safe from all distress, as we await the blessed hope and the coming of our Savior, Jesus Christ. Lord Jesus Christ, who said to your apostles, Peace I leave you, my peace I give you, look not on our sins but on the faith of your church, and graciously grant her peace and unity in accordance with your will, who live and reign forever and ever.
1: Amen.
0: Peace of the Lord be with you always.
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Blessed are those called to the supper of the Lamb. Lord, I am not worthy that you should enter under my roof, but only say the word and my soul shall be healed.

0: Let us pray. Hear us, O God, our Savior, and grant us confidence that through these sacred mysteries there will be accomplished in the body of the whole Church what has already come to pass in Christ, her head, who lives and reigns forever and ever. Amen. Amen.
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0: The Lord be with you.
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1: One of the most important points of confusion about the relationship between faith and science is a philosophical mistake about the difference between God and creatures, and specifically about how God acts in the world in a very different way from all other things. St. Thomas Aquinas refers to this as the distinction between the primary or first causality of God and the secondary causality of creatures. Unlike every creature, God simply is. He is being itself, and therefore, he is absolutely uncaused. So he is not simply in our world, he is the very source of the world itself. Everything else, the universe and all of the things in it, all of these things radically depend on God for their very being. This means that God is a radically different kind of cause than every other thing, because he gives to other causes their very being. He makes them to be what they are, and therefore he is the source of their very capacity to cause, and even the source of the precise way in which each thing functions according to what it is as a cause of other things. We call this special causality of God, God's primary causality. Now, the causality that creatures have is called secondary causality. That's because they are caused by God. This creaturely form of causality is real and very important. It's, in fact, precisely what modern science rightly investigates. Every cause that we encounter in the world, as long as we're not talking about a miracle, is a creaturely cause, a secondary cause. The fact that God gives secondary causality to creatures is a result of two things: the infinity of his power, that God would give to others the power to be a cause, and it also shows God's goodness, because he desires creatures to have the perfection of being real causes, even causes of goodness, in others. Now, Aquinas's principle of secondary causality and the distinction between creaturely causality and God's primary causality prevents us from falling into two common errors. The first error says that God is constantly and directly bringing about every effect in the world, so that the causality of things around us is only an illusion. Such a view makes God too much a part of the world. This is the kind of mistake that some religious opponents of the theory of evolution fall into. They are worried that if we say that something happens in the world due to a natural cause, for example, that species are diversified through natural selection and genetic mutation, if we say this, that we thereby deny that God is causing this. The second error says that God does not have any real causal role in the universe. We don't need him, because this worldly causation can explain everything that we observe. This kind of view has a contemporary analog in the materialistic neo-Darwinians, who claim that because we can account for the development of species by natural causes, genetic mutation and natural selection, therefore God cannot have brought this about through the causality of creatures in his providential plan. In fact, St. Thomas Aquinas's understanding of primary and secondary causality permits him to explain how God is the first cause of the world, and at the same time gives to creatures in the world the power to be true causes. So it is the foundation of a right understanding of the relationship between God and creatures.

0: Hello and welcome to our program, Where God Weeps, a program in which we speak about the situation of the Universal Church around the world. On 27 August 2020, Australia's Ambassador to the Holy See, Chiara Porro, presented her letters of credential to Pope Francis. A career diplomat, to date Mrs. Porro has served in diplomatic posts in India, West Africa and New Caledonia. To tell us more about the role of an ambassador to the Vatican and the developments in Australia and the Pacific region, it's my pleasure to welcome Her Excellency, Mrs. Chiara Porro. Welcome, Your Excellency, and thank you for being with us here today in our program.
1: Thank you for having me.
0: Chiara, why do states have embassies with the Holy See? What is the relationship and why does this happen?
1: So over 180 states have formal diplomatic relations with the Holy See, and around 90 have an actual physical presence here in Rome with an embassy. And I think that shows the recognition that states have of the role of the Holy See in international relations. The Pope has significant influence around the world, and he has the ear of world leaders. He also has a network through the Holy See of embassies around the world, which he can utilize and which are often a great source of information for countries here represented at the Holy See. And it's an opportunity for us to work together on issues where our interests overlap, and also to pursue our own interests where maybe they don't so much overlap, but where we can have a dialogue, frank dialogue with the Holy See.
0: What would be your role as an ambassador to the Holy See? What would be your responsibilities and your activities?
1: Sure. I represent the Australian government, so Australians of all faiths, none. And my role here is very much to identify areas where we can work together with the Holy See. For example, issues like peace building or human trafficking, combating human trafficking, promoting climate action, all these areas where the Holy See has a very active presence. We work together in multilateral fora, for example, the United Nations, and so it's looking for those opportunities. I also work with faith-based agencies or organisations that have a presence here, like Caritas or Aid to the Church in Need, to advance some of our priorities. And finally, being the only ambassador from the Pacific region here in Rome, I try to connect our region and bring voices from our region here to the Vatican, given also we're a little far away.
0: Exactly. I'd love to come back to all of these topics, what you've mentioned earlier, the migration, all of these challenges that are confronting the world and Australia as well. But I wanted to just, you met Pope Francis, and I wondered, what was it like for you to meet him now as well in this formal capacity as ambassador?
1: Yeah, so it was over 4 years ago that I presented credentials. It was during COVID. I was one of the first ambassadors in that period to present credentials, and the Pope gave me a lot of time. We had a long meeting. What really struck me was his desire to listen to what I had to say and to hear my perspectives. And I think that for me embodies what he wants from the Catholic Church, for it to be a listening church, for it to be a church of engagement. And he definitely practices what he preaches, because I very much felt that he was interested in what I had to say and my perspectives.
0: This is a bit of a homecoming for you. You were born in Italy. How is it for you to come back, to be in Italy? Is it sort of the physical, but also perhaps the spiritual with your Catholic upbringing?
1: Yes, so I was born in Italy. I grew up in Australia, but we're very much in an Italian family. And I'm one of, I think it's a million,

0: Italians in Australia, of Italian origin in Australia, we're quite a significant community there. And I think for me and for my family, for my children especially, being able to come here on my first assignment as an ambassador. I'm a career diplomat, but this is the first time I've been appointed as an ambassador to a country where I had links and I was familiar with, has really helped. And it's enabled me also to navigate the Vatican, which is not always an easy place, but to have at least some familiarity and connection to be able to make the most of my time here.
1: How would you say, what is unique about this particular post, in perhaps some of the other postings that you've had up to date?
0: Yes, so this one is very unique. I think in the sense of my posting and my accreditation being the headquarters of the Catholic Church, of course, is very different to others. In some ways, it's enabled me to really understand and put my finger on the role of faith in international relations, in foreign policy, and also to be able to communicate that back to my government and to my foreign ministry about the opportunities that there are to engage more with faith leaders around the world and what contribution faith-based organizations are making. So for me, that's been quite a unique facet of my role here. Also I guess the multilateral nature of the role. It's not just a bilateral relationship because, of course, the Catholic Church is present all over the
1: Exactly, it's a
0: world.
1: worldwide relationship, if you will. I'd like to talk about that. I wanted just to ask you, you mentioned your faith, your Catholic faith, and in representing your country, how do you balance this? Do you leave your faith at the door? How do you balance this, your faith, personal faith, along with your responsibility of representing the country of Australia?
0: Yeah, so as ambassadors, our personal views, backgrounds, religion don't really come into the mix so much. I mean, we're here to represent our countries and to uphold the values of our diplomatic services, of impartiality, of respect, of an ethical approach. And so for me, those are the fundamental values that guide my mandate and what I do. Of course, I think being a Catholic assists in understanding the dynamics here of the Vatican. Our religious persuasion is not a fundamental characteristic or a requirement of the job at all. And of course, there are ambassadors of many different faiths here.
1: We mentioned earlier the question of the worldwide scope of the Catholic Church. What sense of responsibility do you have? You're bringing not only the voice of Australia to the Vatican, but in reverse, you're also receiving the voice of the Catholics and the, let's say, the knowledge and the experience of the Catholic Church from all around the world to yourself. How do you manage this particular dynamic, you know, this question of the responsibility, but also this worldwide focus of the Catholic Church?
0: I mean, I see it as a huge opportunity for Australia. We're able to tap into this worldwide network, not only through the formal official capacity of the Vatican through its embassies, which they have almost as many embassies as Australia, but there are so many levels. There's the missionaries, there's the local churches, there are the aid workers, there are the Catholic schools, the network of Catholic schools. And it really has been for me eye-opening to be able to get information from all corners of the globe where Australia maybe doesn't have such a presence, but of course we're still interested in knowing what's going on there. And I think that has been an incredible, for me, that really the highlight of this job. And Rome is so much of a crossroads. You have people coming here from all over the world with all sorts of experiences. And I have to say, in this regard, the religious sisters in particular have been incredible.
1: Whenever we travel, it's the sisters that you just see. They're really the feet on the ground. It's amazing what they're doing all around the world. I wanted to come back to the question of you have the ear of the Holy Father, and you are representing Australia to the Holy Father. How does this weigh on you? Is this burden of responsibility, an additional burden of responsibility, would you say?

0: Well, I wouldn't presume to have the ear of the Holy Father, but no, I do take my role incredibly seriously, and particularly that what I mentioned, being able to provide views and perspectives from our Pacific region in particular. It's something that I know the Pope is very interested in. He's very interested in hearing from countries that he would say are a little bit more on the periphery. And that has been very much my role here. And we were very, very pleased that he was able to come and visit our part of the world very recently when he went to Jakarta and Dili and Papua New Guinea and Singapore, and that was for us a fantastic opportunity to elevate our region and the issues we're facing in our region, as well as some of the solutions that we bring.
1: I'd like to come to this particular topic of what would you identify as, and maybe then we can sort of break them down as we go along, but what would you identify as, let's say, the big issues that you're facing in the Pacific region, and particularly Australia?
0: Well, by far, climate change, I think, is the issue that is really affecting us. We're in many ways the front lines of the climate crisis.
1: And just as an example, how do we see this on the ground? I know, for example, you read on the newspapers that islands are literally going under. This is on your front door.
0: It is. And so islands are disappearing, the sea levels are rising, the sea's getting warmer, so even livelihoods are at stake because fish, the majority of our populations in the region depend on fishing, both for livelihoods and for food. There's contamination by seawater of the land, which also impacts farming. There's a real uptick in cyclones, natural disasters. So we're seeing a lot inclement weather. In Australia, we have bushfires, we have flooding.
1: It's suddenly become more acute, if you will, of these climatic reactions.
0: Definitely more acute and impacting the poorest parts of the population
1: yes.
0: who aren't able to respond or to change where they live.
1: Do you see climate migration? I want to touch a little bit the question of migration. I think this is another issue that is close to your
0: definitely.
1: Heart. Is that one of the reasons for migration also climactic?
0: Yes, definitely. And I think it's an area where I think Pope Francis has really shown a lot of leadership. And it's an issue that I think the international community is going to have to deal with increasingly over the years. Australia recently signed a treaty level agreement with Tuvalu. It's called the Falapilli Union, and it touches on some of these issues. It allows the communities of Tuvalu to come to Australia if needed, and to come back and forth. It gives them a pathway, including to safeguard their identity and to be able to continue access services and to continue living as a community. And it's something quite unique. It's the first of its kind, internationally.
1: And I suppose many countries are watching to see how this is going to play out for their own needs.
0: Definitely. And it's something that the Vatican has also said publicly that they strongly support and welcome, and it aligns very closely with Pope Francis's messages in Laudato Si and others.
1: Touching a little bit, the other issue would be economic migration, I suppose. Those that are moving for reasons of poverty, et cetera, et cetera. How do you see this issue and what can be done here?
0: Yeah, so also here, Australia has done a lot of work over the years, particularly with our Pacific Islander neighbours, who have limited opportunities in their homelands. We've set up this what's called the PALM scheme, which is the Pacific Australia Labour Mobility Scheme. And at the moment, we have around 30,000 Pacific Islanders who come to Australia for periods of time to work in sectors where there is a need, and they send remittances back home, so they're able to support their families and communities back home. This is not a perfect solution, of course, and we've been working very closely with all the stakeholders involved to make sure that we're addressing concerns

0: meeting needs. But it's in high demand. It's something,
1: and the system is working.
0: It's working. Mm-hmm.
1: And
0: it's
1: the people are respecting the system itself.
0: Yes. Mm-hmm. And of course, we've had to put in lots of safeguards, including to ensure that communities aren't being exploited, and et cetera, et cetera. But actually working with even the Catholic community in Australia, have been really instrumental, and other churches as well, in supporting some of these workers. That's been fundamental.
1: Well, you're really on the front edge of this. Sounds. I mean, coming from Canada, I know we have the, you know, grappling as well with the question of migrant, et cetera, et cetera. Mm. So it's interesting to hear this. I'm grateful to know. Yeah. One issue, which is, of course, let's say a shadow of this, which is human trafficking. Mm. And I know Canadians, it's a worldwide problem. So how do you see this, and what have you been able to do in this particular issue?
0: Yes, so it's an area, as I mentioned at the start, where we work very closely with the Vatican, and we've done a number of initiatives over the years. Most recently, at the end of last year, we held a conference with Walk Free, which is an Australian-based organisation, which publishes every few years an estimates of modern slavery. So it looks at the numbers of victims around the world, and it gives a very good overview of, you know, where the flashpoints are as well.
1: And just as a quick question, are the numbers going up, or are they going
0: down? They are unfortunately going up. And the other thing the numbers show is that the majority of those affected are women and girls. And so at the end of last year, we held a big conference at the Pontifical Academies for Social Sciences, and we had business, we had faith leaders, we had human rights activists come together to talk about and victims, most importantly, which I think is critical.
1: Listening
0: to hear, you know, what the experiences are, how people end up in these situations. We've also done a lot of work with Talitha Kum, which is this network of religious sisters, of which there are also an Australian member of that network, which is Australian Catholic Religious Against the Trafficking in Humans, ACRATH. They're an important partner for the Australian government on lots of these issues. So we work very closely with them.
1: It's a lot on the plate.
0: Well.
1: A lot on the plate.
0: Yes.
1: Amazing. I'm going to change topic again. I want to address a little bit the situation with China. Mm-hmm. Australia finds itself, on one side, China is an important trading partner for Australia. And at the same time, you have historic roots, economic and defense, with the United States and with some of European, Western European countries. How do you manage this, a little bit the crosshairs between those tensions, if you will? How do you manage this?
0: So Australia is located very much at the heart of the region, which I think is now the heart of strategic competition in the world, as you rightly point out. And as you say, we have strong relationships both with China and with the United States and Europe. And for us, what is critical is that our region remains stable, open, peaceful. So all our work is around trying to ensure that, the region is not dominated by any one power, but also that countries are able to assert their own interests and their sovereignty. So we do a lot of work with our Southeast Asian partners and, you know, East and North Asian partners. We have a open dialogue with China. We cooperate where we can, and we differ where we have to. We always work in our interests, essentially, as China does with theirs, of course. But for us, keeping that open dialogue is critical. And we welcomed the Chinese Premier to Australia in June, and our Prime Minister visited China at the end of last year. It was the first visit in 7 years, because we have had a rough period,
1: yes.
0: But
1: which is an important sign to have these important visits, the delegates coming to Australia now.
0: And open channels of communication,
1: which I think is
0: key. Mm.
1: Your Excellency, Pope Francis has spoken oft about the question of World War III, that he says

0: questions whether we are not living World War III, but in pieces. Mm. And I mean, if you look at the world today, Ukraine and Russia, Myanmar, Sudan, you know, the Gaza, etc., all of these areas where we're seeing such tensions. How important now would you say the role of the Catholic Church is in international diplomacy in these questions of peace building, and your role, the role of the Church? How do we try and, I mean, huge, but how do we try and come to an understanding, come to grips with some of these World War III in pieces?
1: Well, I think Pope Francis has an incredibly important role here, and you see it also through his travel overseas and the choices of the countries he chooses to visit, which is incredibly powerful. I think he is able to bring a message to Catholics and non-Catholics, and I think one of the key things he has done, and I think for the Catholic community as a whole as well, is very important, is to bring faith leaders together. So he has created these bridges, which I think are fundamental. I mean, we look at a lot of the conflicts around the world today. A lot of them, unfortunately, are due to the misuse of religion, and I think it's fundamental that faith leaders come together, both for interfaith dialogue, but also to act as a new type of coalition for change. And that's exactly what Pope Francis is trying to do and is doing, I think, on a lot of these big global issues.
0: No, I think, and earlier you referenced to the question of the Pope's visit, and one of his visits was to Indonesia, and a very strong outreach and actually reception from the local population to the Holy Father's visit to Indonesia. I think it's the largest Muslim country in the world. And even the respect, I was reading that they had stopped the prayers, the Muslim calling to prayers during the time of the Mass, which was a tremendous sign of respect. So I think there are signs of hope at the same time with the question of this interreligious dialogue.
1: I think it has to come from the grassroots. So that is why having faith leaders who have communities at the grassroots, who have influence, if they're able to bring people together, we will make progress, I think.
0: You are a representative of Australia at the International Religious Freedom and Belief Alliance. Can you tell us a little bit about this alliance and what is the importance of this alliance, particularly today?
1: Yes. So the alliance was first created back in 2020, or even earlier, I think, and it now has around 40 members. Countries from all regions are represented, and we come together once a month in a virtual plenary format to discuss issues of religious freedom around the world, and particularly areas where there is sustained religious persecution happening. Our role is very much to raise awareness of the issues, to assist religious prisoners of conscience where we can, to open channels of dialogue and encourage reform. And I'm a member of, I'm Australia's representative in the Alliance, and I'm a member of the steering committee of the Alliance as well. So we try to direct the Alliance to various areas of where our work is needed. We also have a series of different working groups which focus on particular issues. So, for example, on religious freedom and sustainable development and how the two can reinforce each other, on religious freedom and gender, which is actually the working group that I chair. And so that's looking at how women face religious persecution. When we talk about religious persecution, it's often through the eyes of men. It's not always understood how women perceive this differently.
0: I think, if I might interrupt it, there are real challenges, because we see that question, for example, of kidnapping and forced conversion of young Hindu girls and Christian girls in Pakistan. You know, all of these, the issue of child marriage and then the lack of the ability of young women to be educated properly. All of these issues in many of these countries have a religious component. So somehow it strikes me also that this

0: the question of religion, as you mentioned earlier, which I think is very important, is that religion on one side is being instrumentalized, as we know, in many parts of the world by jihadists, but you know, in other areas of ethno-religious nationalism and anti-conversion laws. But on the other side, somewhere, religion is that which is needs to also give an answer. That it is there. Therein lies also the answer to the problem. And I'm very
1: And I think sometimes understanding the concept of religious freedom is critical, because I think it's about allowing the space, the freedom of thought, essentially, which I think is critical. And I think that's not always well understood. And going to your point, I think during COVID, seeing Pope Francis in the rain in St. Peter's Square.
0: That was amazing, powerful.
1: That was such a powerful moment, which I think even amongst the non-Catholics was an incredibly powerful message of solidarity, and the need to work together at this critical, dark time was so important.
0: And a real witness.
1: Exactly.
0: Your Excellency, I want to thank you for having been with us today. I know your time is precious, and I'm grateful.
1: Thank you.
0: Thank you very much.
1: Thank you very much.
0: And thank you, ladies and gentlemen, for having been with us today with Chiara Porro, the Ambassador of Australia to the Holy See. And if you'd like to know more information about the work of the International Religious Freedom and Belief Alliance, or more information about the work of the Holy See in all of these issues, I would encourage you to look at the contact information at the end of this program, and we thank you, and we look forward to seeing you next week.

0: Hi, this is Bob Berryhill of the Safaris on the Catholic Faith Network. Surf's up!
1: At boys and girls clubs, it's not just about trying new things.
2: Kitchen in my hometown.
1: It's not about learning the right steps.
3: Four.
1: Or making contact.
3: Five, six, seven, eight.
1: It's not about exploring the future. It's about helping them build it. It's about taking steps to greatness. About making a connection. It's about proving every kid and teen has what it takes. It's about people in our clubs who bring out the greatness in every kid who enters our doors. It's not just about being on stage. It's about walking across it. Great futures start here, and here, and here.

0: Previously on Focus on the Immaculate Heart, Maura Noonan recounts her discovery of our Blessed Mother and the Holy Spirit after years of being a leader in the New Age.
1: This little window of light came to me and it said, no, this is completely wrong. My whole brain was so brainwashed from all the New Age indoctrination. I didn't realize myself was in a battle until Our Lady called me back.
0: Now she reveals how you can protect yourself and your loved ones.
1: A lot of this energy healing and alternative healing can make somebody more depressed, oppressed, and all of that. It doesn't heal them, especially if they're using many of the demonic forces with energy healing that they don't even know about. And a lot of people don't know about it.
0: Plus, does Maura have a gift for discerning spirits?
1: Only the Holy Spirit.

0: Spirit will lead us to the truth. Only the Spirit of truth. Not human spirit, not fallen angel, demonic spirit.
1: You don't want to miss this episode of Focus on the Immaculate Heart.
2: One of the things that's kind of enticing about the New Age movement is once you downgrade Jesus as, you know, our God, Master of the Universe, and he's just another one of the spiritual masters, what you really could do then is kind of downgrade it. You're throwing out the concept of sin. And so that maybe you could touch base on a little bit on that concept because you knew all those people. And
0: when you start breaking the first commandment, which is, you know, I shall not have any other false gods before me. Give all your love and attention to the one true God, your Creator. When you start breaking that commandment, then the other ones fall prey, and you lose. You really could lose your whole soul, because you're no longer following God the Father, God the Son, and God the Holy Spirit as the Creator God, as your Father, as Abba. You're now looking to yourself as the self-ism, self-actualization, self-realization, self-enlightenment, self-resurrection, with a capital S. Now, whenever you do that self with a capital S and you start getting involved in all those things, then you are actually working with fallen angels, which are demons, okay? Reiki, same thing. Any kind of energy healing, becoming a master of these energy healing modalities. You are actually becoming a vessel, a medium, a channel for fallen angels, demonic angels, to work through you, not the Holy Spirit, because the Holy Spirit can't. It has to depart from you. It's a very serious thing. So self-ism, self-idolatry, always leads to a signature of Satan. And that's what Father Gabriel Amorth said clearly in his teachings, in his writings, especially about the Harry Potter books and so forth, that it's a signature of Satan.
2: Wow.
0: So it's very serious when you start offering this to young people especially. I myself had to be completely delivered, and thank goodness, as Father Yosef calls Medjugorje the largest confessional in the world, because you have, 40, 50 priests every single day. And for myself, I was so grateful to be able to have been able to be cleaned up there. For one of the Franciscan friars who was an exorcist actually did a tremendous deliverance on me in every way, shape, or form to confess and renounce every practice, every person, every place, everything, and everything you ever did, I ever did. And that's really what's important to clean up. So let's say somebody said, you know, they played Ouija board when they were 10 or 11 or 12 or something like that, or 8 or 9. Nowadays they offer Barbie doll Ouija boards. I mean, so that they get the little kids in 5 and 6 and 7 years old. Why don't we contaminate them at a younger age? Defile them at a younger age. It's so serious. So if somebody did something like that, and oh yeah, we did it back in, you know, fifth grade, sixth grade with our friends in the neighborhood, and now they're 55 years old and they're wondering why some of their children or grandchildren have left the faith, or why this or why that. You have to look at yourself first, and what did you do in any way, shape, or form? What did we do as parents and grandparents that where we can go forward and clean ourselves up a little bit more to help release the sin in any way, shape, or form for the children, especially for, like, if there was Masons in the bloodline, Freemasonry, where they do a lot of occult practices and they curse the children down fourth generations. You have to really look at yourself and see, you know, was somebody in the, you know, in Demolay at Rainbow Girls, these things in Methodist Church when they were younger and so forth, or Presbyterian Church and so forth. If they were involved in these things, then that, there's no expiration on the spirit world. They don't just go, oh, now you're Catholic, we'll walk away. No, you have to actually be cleaned up and renounce confess and renounce these things. And so we put it in the book, a whole section on it, to help people, because they might not know or remember or say, oh, that wasn't that serious, that just was a girls' club
2: back in
0: my old church, and now I'm Catholic, I don't have to worry about it. It always helps, because, you know, you come to find out, well, what? They're not going to baptize my grandchildren? We hear that all the time. Oh, our kids left the faith and they don't want to baptize our grandchildren.
2: Right. Jesus said, those who believe and is baptized shall be saved. Those who do not will be condemned. So it's the blood and water of Jesus, and that the great mercy is what really cleanses us. And in the Revelations, it talks about that battle with the woman clothed and the devil. It says, how did they win? It says, They won by the blood of the Lamb.

0: And I know that's an expression of confession. When you get confession, I'm glad to hear you had an exorcist priest doing those deliverance and giving you confession too. And it is, when you're cleansed, it's the blood of the Lamb that breaks those bonds. Only Jesus Christ, only God can break those bonds. Right. We can't break them ourselves. We can think we can.
1: Through the authority of a priest.
0: Right. Jesus sends his grace through his church, with the priest is part of the church, yeah, and that authority, and boom, through the blood of the Lamb, boom, that's amazing.
1: Because I've spoken at many Catholic venues all over the world, churches, parishes, universities, Newman Centers, many different places. I have also been invited to speak at Protestant churches. I did a conference with Protestant pastors because they wanted to know what the temple was so that they could do a Jericho walk around it. And they wanted to know what spirits are we dealing with here. We want to know for our people, our intercessors, our prayer people.
0: Mm-hmm.
1: And I've spoken at a few non-denominational evangelical churches, and they wanted me there because they said, you know, we know you're Catholic, but you're the best testimony we have against this New Age movement.
0: Very good.
1: You know? And here's my book. And they say, but you can't sell your book because Mary's on the cover in our bookstore or in our church after your talk. And they said, if you take Mary off the cover, we'll allow you to sell your book here. And I said, if you take Mary off the cover, I do not have a book. If you take Mary off the cover, I do not have a testimony. I do not have a conversion. And I would not have been cleaned up without her sons. And you know, as well as I do, that there's no one in your church that knows how to do exorcisms like a Roman Catholic priest.
0: Wow.
1: And you know, as well as I do, that you may be able to do deliverance ministry, but at the level that we're talking about, you have to go to the church. That's why the movie, the Exorcist, the young boy had been playing Ouija board. He was only, 8 or 9 years old. He'd been playing Ouija board for a couple of years. He was so possessed that when his parents took him to the Protestant church, they were not able to clean him up. He ended up having the Protestant pastor, a very smart, wonderful man, a minister. He said, you know, I happen to know there's a Benedictine monastery nearby. Take him over there. They'll take care of him, which they did.
0: Mm-hmm.
1: So he himself had to go to the Benedictine monastery to have the Benedictine priest clean him up. So it's just very serious when you start delving in all the wrong places. And so what I say to the youth is your faith stronger than your fascination? Because otherwise, your fascination can lead you out of your faith, can lead you right out, because you keep going down that wrong path, like, you know, Dorothy and the Yellow Brick Road.
0: Right.
1: You know?
0: And I've experienced what you had mentioned, too, about over the years, you kind of, we went to Father Rookie's tomb there today.
1: Right.
0: You know,
1: right.
0: He did exorcisms and whatnot. And over the years, we would encounter people who are non-Catholic in that, and they would testify to just what you said. You got, when we get the tough cases, we know we have to send them to a Catholic priest because we can't do it. They know it because they experience it firsthand. And of course, like you mentioned, the blood of Jesus through the church, through the priest is boom. That's what Jesus wanted. Those real tough cases where the authentic grace was going to come out of. So,
1: an Episcopalian minister actually endorsed the book when it first came out with Mary on the cover. And let me speak to his church. He was so happy about it. So I know that they're desperate too to get help. And that's why they've let me speak at their churches, so anyway, that church, they wouldn't let me sell the book. They sold 500 copies of the CD of the talk because people wanted something to
0: Right,
1: know.
0: Right, right.
1: You know?
0: And I know after your trip to Medjugorje and you had the deliverance and all those prayers, and you actually had some other gifts now, and I know you have some discernment gifts where you kind of go to different shrines or places and you kind of get the Lord to let you know what's how positive or good the spirit is. Want to mention a little bit about that gift you have?
1: Well, one of the things that's really incredible is that most of the priests that have endorsed my book, Five Exorcists, one of my spiritual director was the rector of Marytown here in Libertyville, Illinois. We did many retreats in Libertyville and in Marytown. They were all videotaped.
0: The late Father John Grigas, who was
1: an incredible priest.
0: Good man.
1: As well as the exorcist for Cardinal George for a very long time. And so they had respect for the fact that I had this gift of discernment of spirits. I have this gift. And they've actually used me not in

0: the actual cases, I mean, to analyze the case, to discern the spirit of the case, not to be there at the case mm-hmm. when they do the deliverance. No, I didn't want that part.
1: Right.
0: Not only that, I don't think I got that part.
1: Right.
0: It wasn't, that's not God's will. Just more like word of knowledge, discernment mm-hmm. of spirits, praying with the priest and praying and, you know, seeing if we get the same case. And some cases are very, very difficult. Very, very complicated.

0: we had a case with a young man who was convicted in Medjugorje of stopping anime. Really what it is it's animism and Shintoism wrapped up in an animation way in books and movies to attract people to be in, you know, get sucked into the stories and the books and all of that. And he started as a young man in high school, and he was now about 30-something, and he was convicted in Medjugorje to stop it.
1: There's the woman, clothed the sun again, getting him, boom.
0: He's been under deliverance ministry for over 3 years to be cleaned up from it. That's how hard it is.
1: Wow.
0: That's how hard it is. And so, and he came to my talk in Toronto recently. We met with the same priest that we've done other cases with to discern what more he needs so he can be more cleaned up from this. Because he's 30-something and he wants to be just devout Catholic and not have this interfering with his life anymore. And we talk about it in the book, for sure. We have a whole chapters on alternative healing and discernment of spirits with healing and all of that, because a lot of this energy healing and alternative healing can make somebody more depressed, oppressed, and all of that. It doesn't heal them, especially if they're using many of the demonic forces with energy healing that they don't even know about. And a lot of people don't know about it. Like, just give you an example, this lady who's a nurse in Long Island, I think now retired, she started channeling a spirit, a spirit guide, same with Reiki. Dr. Yusio, Professor Yusio in Kyoto, Japan, back at the turn of the century, same thing, got a spirit, and these spirits tell them, well, you can heal people. Do what I'm giving you. Do the formula I'm giving you.
1: Oh.
0: Do these spiritual, you know, designs over the people and energy healing. And so hers is called Hands of Light, and his is called Reiki. Okay, there are two different ways to be trained, and so forth, and that kind of thing. I was a master healer, and also I did master Reiki healing and all that. And so I had to be delivered from all the spiritual tattoos that are given to you from the master to the student, and that's pretty serious. So the dark arts are, they're occult dark arts, okay? And so anyone that's been doing that, that's watching this right now, because I know Reiki's really big, it's in the retreat houses, hospice centers. One, put on your medical chart, allergic to Reiki.
1: Oh, how about that?
0: Just put on there, no energy healing at all.
1: Very good.
0: So and just be completely delivered, you know, go to confession. And many people that have read either book have stopped doing these things. Ransom from Darkness and Spiritual Deceptions. They completely stopped doing any of these kinds of things. But the point is that where are they getting the power and so forth to do this? So this lady doesn't tell you, and her classes are offered in colleges, community centers. They're offered as extra units for nurses to take to get extra credits. They're offered really a lot of places. And the point is that she doesn't tell you that she gets it from a spirit guide who's channeling a spirit, a demon. And include Course in Miracles, how did that come about? You know, the spirit guides gave the information through automatic handwriting to a doctor at Columbia University, who happened to be the professor of Father Benedict Rochelle, who got his PhD from the same team. And Father Benedict Rochelle told me specifically, I want you to warn people about this Course in Miracles, let them know.
1: Mm.
0: He was in the classes with the lady, the Jewish doctor, Dr. Helen Schuchman, who was actually getting those messages while he was in, not while he was in the class, but during the years, the same years. Basically, I'm trying to let you know that these things, you know, we always have to look at the roots of where it comes from. Sure, it sounds good. Forgive, forgive, forgiveness, forgiveness. Well, if you do the course for 365 days like it's written, then it starts to erode your Judeo-Christian teachings that you ever, any of your card files in your memory bank, they're going to be eroded because they replace them with the teachings in the book, which is Hindu-based.
1: Oh my gosh, yeah.
0: Completely Hindu-based. So I was never so surprised in my life that when I joined RCIA at the parish I joined it, you look in the parish bulletin and it said, come to a Course in Miracles session every Friday night for newly separated and divorced people.
1: Mm.
0: And it was taught by the same nun that was teaching our RCIA program.
1: Oh boy.
0: So I had to give her a quick education.
1: And
0: she believed me.
1: Oh, good.
0: And she stopped doing it. Thanks goodness.
1: Good.
0: But a lot of times they don't.
1: Right, right.
0: You know, I've convents, retreat centers, many places still promote Reiki.

0: still promote Enneagram, mm-hmm. still promote many of the things that we talk about in the book that we find the roots of. When you say these aren't dangerous, the roots of it are all in the book. Where did it come from? Who? What's the basis of the teaching? You know, transcendental meditation, other kinds of mindfulness training, which is Vipassana Buddhism with a new title in America called mindfulness training.
1: Mm.
0: So you want to go to Asia and you call it mindfulness training, they're going to laugh at you because it's Vipassana Buddhism. That's what it really is. So, you know, they just happen to take it from there and put it over here and put a new word on it and give it to our culture, or learn how to heal culture quick. You know, they want to do everything quick. Well, the Holy Spirit may not want to give you that charism
1: mm-hmm.
0: of healing. They may want you to do music ministry or administration.
1: Good point.
0: They may want you to be a lectern and speak the word of God so that everybody mm-hmm. just is so can hear it and hear the words so beautifully presented. I mean, who knows what God wants to do for you? You cannot say, okay, I'm going to be a healer, therefore I'm going to go take Reiki, and I'm going to go do this, I'm going to go do that. We have to be very, very careful, because the deception is so clear. The ability to deceive oneself, and I think I even wrote about that in here, is that it's very, very, very, it's a dangerous place to be. Well, here's one of the doctors, the fathers of the church, Tertullian, and Christ said, I am the truth. He did not say, I am the custom.
1: Mm.
0: Okay? So Tertullian, an early church father, had a tenacious sense of the truth and frequently rallied against the church's conformity to the world and compromised with surrounding paganism. The social life of his time, just like our time, but in slightly different appearance, was riddled with idolatry.
1: Wow, that's amazing, Laura. And I know what that gift of discernment that you got after your cleansing in Medjugorje and the good deliverance and all that, and you have that now, this gift of discernment of spirits. I know, even though you're from California, you're here in Chicago and it's approaching winter, but we took you out to the place where even those guys in Focus, some of them would join us on our website there. Every morning we go pray at a Marian apparition site, alleged apparition site at Queen of Heaven Cemetery, where Our Lady had allegedly appeared from 1991 to 1996. And the messages of those apparitions under the Archdiocese of Chicago are put in a book. They do have the imprimatur of the church, the Neil Obstadt and imprimatur of the church, the messages. That doesn't mean the church had finished their investigation and got formal approval. It's in a stage called no official declarations for this apparitions. But whenever a mystic or somebody with gifts come in, sometimes I like to bring them over there and says, hey, how are you experiencing this? How's the Holy Spirit telling in your soul here? And when we were out there, there was one of the messages that we happened to read, happened to be
0: July 4th,
1: 1992, about the New Age. And so can we share this one now?
0: Yes, I think it's important, because Our Lady, who gave this message, summarizes the New Age so beautifully and so clearly, and I was very impressed hearing this message.
1: All right, so July 4, 1992, it's message number 143. Our Lady had said, praise Jesus, praise Jesus. Although virtually unknown a few years ago, this movement is gaining popularity on an international level. On the surface, it appears to be a peace movement, but in my estimation, it definitely belongs to the occult. This is because it presents some basic characteristics that are identified with the occult, even though Satan is not mentioned. For example, the God of the New Age is not the God of Christianity and Judaism. The New Age God is more like an impersonal energy of force of which the whole universe consists. This is a form of pantheism. For us, God is creator and Lord of all. We are his creatures. In the New Age, Jesus becomes one of the many spiritual masters who discovered his higher self. It is believed that in the New Age, we can also be enlightened, and this through our own efforts and not through the revelation and the grace of God. This New Age movement is sometimes called a

0: peace movement. Somehow it is said that when we have become part of this harmonic convergence, we can bring to bear a mighty power that is beyond ourselves for achieving world peace. But when we are talking of any power that is not from God and beyond ourselves, we are really talking about the occult. Do not be deceived by the talk about ecology, the beauty of nature in the world, and the fundamental goodness of the apparent goals of this movement. Those who join the New Age movement are entering a movement and are dealing with the occult spiritual power. It is not a spiritual power which comes from God, but from the kingdom of false light and darkness. I am the Queen of Peace. So that was from July 4, 1992.
1: And that's a really good synopsis, Guy, for really, if somebody said in a nutshell, how do you explain your book? I think that does a good job, right from the Queen of Heaven, right from Our Lady of the Cross. And this is so very real. And as we just realized, the early church father warned everybody that his own culture was riddled with idolatry. And Jesus Christ is the same yesterday, today, and yes, forever, which is the beginning of the Vatican document. Jesus Christ, the bearer of the water of life, a Christian reflection on the New Age, under Cardinal Ratzinger, and during the time of Pope John Paul II, it was published, and it's a tremendous document at Vatican.va. You can download it, and we took that document, and most of the book covers the document, and then we give modern examples, and like the documents written at, you know, college level, PhD level or something, and master's degree level. We took it and we kind of made it for lay people easier to read and more of a less, you know, maybe high school level or a little bit more, so that they could digest that document and understand it, and they have a whole section in the document on, you know, healing, and they have other sections on different types of idolatry. And so we take that, we put it in the book, and we explain it really clearly so that people can understand what's that document really saying.
2: Next time Maura returns to focus on the Immaculate Heart, she recounts a powerful conversion story of a man who read her very own book, Ransomed from Darkness.
1: So he called me and he said, you know, that one chapter changed my family.
3: Wow.
1: He said, if one chapter on your life could convert me, what could it do if we did a whole book?
2: She shares her story of how she was led to write and publish her book, Spiritual Deceptions.
1: He said, I'm the number one New Age publisher in America.
3: Wow.
1: He's now going to start Catholic books. But he said, and you're my first Catholic book I'm going to do.
2: She warns about subliminal messaging and how to avoid falling into the traps of deception.
1: Quite honestly, they're getting into your subconscious mind, and they're not, and you don't have free will at that moment in time anymore.
2: Hear more from Maura next week on Focus TV.
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7: Well, hello, everybody. It's wonderful to have you with us. I pray wherever you are that you know that God is with you exactly in the place where you are. A couple of weeks ago, I gave a message where I said I was going to call all of the Catholic Guy Impactors community all over the world, in all of the various things we did, I was going to call us to prayer. Because in my own life, I had this sense in me that God wanted to say something to us. And if I've learned anything about prayer, prayer is something you make, you build your house on, you build your setup, your tent, and you make the decision you're going to stay until you hear his voice. Many people don't hear the voice of God in their heart because they don't stay long enough seeking him. And I believed God wanted to say something to me, and I believed God wanted to say something to us. And when God speaks, who does he speak to? He always speaks to open hearts, because he can't speak to a closed heart. He speaks to an open heart. And so in that message, I talked about the rule of prayer, of Impactor's rule of prayer. And the word rule comes from the Latin word rugula, which means a straight line or a guide. So a rule of prayer was something that is meant to guide us and to give us a direction. And if you want to read about the rule of prayer, you can go into the blue pages. And if you go to this address, and I'm going to come back to this page a few times. If you go to this

place, you will be able to read it. And it will tell you all about what it is. Well, last week, Emma gave a message about our posture towards prayer. You can turn up to prayer, but if your heart isn't open to prayer, it won't occur. You won't enter into it fully. Well, after I gave that message 2 weeks ago, I left this place and I felt very restless. I mean, really very restless. Almost as if something was wrong, but I didn't lack peace. And all afternoon, I had this sense the whole time that I was there that God wanted to say something, that there was something up, but I couldn't kind of picture it. And all afternoon, I wandered around and the thought occurred to me, I want you to go east. I want you to travel east across the country. And for those in America, where I live to where, say, Sydney is, it's the same distance pretty much as Los Angeles is to New York. It's a long way. And so you just don't take off and can do it in a minute. But something in me said, you need to. And I just thought, am I restless about something? Am I just, I've just come back from being away, go again? And I just couldn't make sense of it. I couldn't make sense of it. Well, it's that I went to Mass. And then after Mass, I got in my car and went driving. And I kept thinking to myself, why am I so unsettled? What is it? I didn't feel unpeaceful, but I felt unsettled. Now, as all of us become students of our own spiritual life, when you think about your own, you can't think of your husband's, can't think of your wife, you think about your own spiritual life. As you look back, you begin to learn how God speaks to you. Can't think about mum and dad, you can't talk about your friends, can't talk about the local priest or bishop or holy person, pastor of a church, you think about your spirit, because all of us have our own spiritual life, and you begin to be able to tune in over time to the way God works within you. And so I just went for a drive in the afternoon or after church. And as I drove around, why am I feeling like this? And I've learned through the years that it's in those moments that God is trying desperately to get my attention and to get me to tune into the real thing. Well, anyway, I came home and I said to Rosemary, there's a movie I want to watch. It's an old movie. I've seen it before. But for some reason, I just think God wants to say something to me. And so we found the movie and we started watching the movie. And the movie was about a guy. I couldn't remember the full story, but the movie was about a guy who did some things that were different. He took some risks. He took a lot of criticism, but he took some difference. And halfway through the movie, I'm watching it, and I think, I'm going to go east. I'm going to go east. I'm going to go to a place that I've visited before. And I turned to Rosemary, and I said to Rosemary, I've decided what I'm going to do, because I told Rosemary I was feeling restless. And Rosemary knows my spiritual life sufficiently. You know how husbands know their wives' spiritual life and wives know their and how you act, because the Lord works in our lives differently. And Rosemary said to me, and I told her that, and I turned to her in the movie and I said, when the movie's over, I'm going to tell you what I've decided to do. Not a couple of minutes later, I get a text from someone. And in the text, it's a picture of a ship, a medical ship. And it's from the person that all day I'd been thinking I should go visit. And I looked at it and he just sends me two words, "You're all talk." And I sent him back a message, "What do you mean?" He said, "Well, I send you ships to buy." And this was an ocean liner. It wasn't just a little ship, it was an ocean liner. He said, I send you pictures of ships to buy and you don't do it. You're just all talk. So I sent him back a message immediately and said, well, if you think that that's a possible thing to do, I'll be on the East Coast in the morning. I'll come now. And he just sent a message that said, okay. And that was it. And so I turned to Rosemary. I know many of you have done this sort of thing. I turned to Rosemary and I said, this is the message. I said, what do you think I should do? And Rosemary said to me, you should go and you should go now.
Because you know how I said in that message 2 weeks ago, if you

0: You don't move when the voice of God speaks. You can miss it. Remember that? I spent a long time on it in the message. Go back and look. So within a minute after having got this text, I bought a plane ticket and I took a picture of it. And I just before I was about to send it, the guy sent a message just back saying, sleep well. And so by the time I sent the message, he'd already said sleep well. So I thought he's probably put his phone down. And I thought to myself, when he wakes in the morning, I'm already going to have left home and I'll be on a plane somewhere over the country. Well, sure enough, I leave in the morning and I'm flying toward him and to have this conversation. Rosemary, you want to come, please? And I'm flying toward him and we end up in all of these conversations and we begin to talk about ships that can be used for ministry. Go.
1: Back on the 28th of March this year, I was privileged to have a Zoom conversation, or it wasn't really a conversation, it was prayer, with a lady in America. And the opportunity came up that someone would pray for me. Now, all you do is you tell them your name and where you're from. You tell them nothing else. And then for half an hour, they pray over you and they share what they feel the Lord is saying to you. Now, you've always got to hear prophetic word. You're listening to what they feel the Holy Spirit is telling you about things. About your life, it could be past stuff, it could be future things, it could be God wanting to work in your life now. But you also have to hear it with the human person that is sharing it with you. But I would like to share it with you because about a couple of nights ago, or actually Bruce was still in Eastern States, and I actually had taped this message and I was in bed, probably 1 o'clock in the morning, couldn't sleep, and I felt the Spirit say to me, you have to listen to that word again. So I had a listen and was just blown away by it. And then when Bruce rang up, I shared with him and he was blown away by it. And Bruce would like me to share it with you. Now, not all of the message, because some of it was like personal things, but the lady started saying, there's been a shift lately. I don't know, I just sense there's almost like this big shift. You're moving into a new thing and you're ready for this new thing. I sense new adventures, like almost like stepping into deep waters, into something new, and something that maybe you've never, well, it feels like that you've never done before. Maybe it's just something that the door's been opened to you. Maybe it's a dream that you've had and you're stepping it into. But I feel like you've got the backing of the Lord because you're trustworthy. He can trust you. You don't do things willy-nilly. You make decisions. You're well thought out. You don't jump at things. You're not calculated, but in a way you are calculated. What you do is you calculate the sense of it. You wrestle with it. You sit with it, with the Lord, and you talk about it and you share about it. And then you add it up. 1 + 1 = 2. But I feel like this next thing is almost a jump into 1 + 5 = 10. There's a multiplication coming. I'm so excited. I feel like there's an excitement here. This is a new thing and there's going to be a joy in it. I see you christening this thing. I have a picture. I have so many pictures. I don't normally have pictures, but I have a picture and I see you getting on the QE2. The Queen Elizabeth, you know, it's a big ship. It's almost like a cruise kind of ship and you're actually christening this ship. I see you stepping into it. Usually ships or vehicles or things like that can speak of ministry. I see a vocation of business. I feel like you're stepping into something that's so big and you're actually christening it with champagne. You know, when the Queen inaugurates a ship to go on the water, it's not a bottle of $5 champagne. This is pretty substantial, this bottle. And I sense that there's an extravagance with this new thing that you're stepping into. I feel like the tables are set, that people's breath is going to be blown away, that your breath is going to be blown away, that the Lord is moving into it.

0: and you are very blessed by what you're doing and what you're going to step into. I feel like you're going to travel to different nations. You're going to be upgraded to first class in your travel, and I feel like the Lord is with you. That's what I shared with Bruce, and he was pretty blown away.
1: Thank you. Ships. Can I ask you this question? When you listen to God, when you listen to the voice of God, are you listening? Are you listening with that sense that God would say something? Are you listening with that sense that God would talk? That God would say something? That's something that you would leave, and you would live with that sense consistently of the presence of God right there. Does God look at you and think, if I gave you a message, you would buy a plane ticket and fly today? Or does he see someone who'd say, well, I'd need to think about that. I'd need to be calculated. Or does he have a heart? Now, he realises people are working and they've got responsibility. It was one of the only times when I didn't, that last week, I didn't have a meeting I was speaking at in the middle of the week. So we just all lined up. But are you someone who believes that God speaks? Are you someone who piqued your attention when I spoke a couple of weeks ago, and you're in England or you're in the United States or you're in one of the many other countries that'll hear this? Did you immediately go, we're in listening mode, we're impactors? Or did you just think, well, that's Bruce? Did you think that God could talk? Because God uses the ones who listen. But the ones who close their ears, well, actually, you don't close this, you close your heart. Because that's where you hear spiritually. You don't hear here, you hear here in your heart. And so I want to talk today to get us ready to hear. Because as you would have heard me say, I said that I would stay here for as long as I needed to. And I can stay for a while. I said at the beginning of the year when we started putting together the blue pages, which came on top of another manual that I had written, but I felt like the Lord said, be clearer. And I began to write. I remember when it was 20 pages long, and I said, it'll take me the rest of the year to speak my way through this. Well, it's 260 pages long now. And we're hundreds of pages away from finished. Because if we're going to roll out something that touches the lives of nations, if we're going to respond to prophetic words, if we're going to respond to the church that's asking us to proclaim him, and I've waited all my life for this season, it's going to happen because we listen. We listen. If you've got a Bible, go with me to Luke chapter 11, verse 1. It says this on the screen or on your Bible. He was praying in a certain place. This is Jesus. And after he'd finished, one of his disciples said to him, Lord, teach us to pray as John taught his disciples. And he said to them, when you pray, Father, hallowed be your name, your kingdom come, give us each our daily bread and forgive us our sins. For we ourselves forgive everyone indebted to us and do not bring us to the time of trial. Isn't it interesting that everything that lasts in the kingdom of God, everything that lasts in our life starts in prayer. Every revival, every renewal, every movement, every heart that catches fire starts not in a boardroom or a plan, but in the presence of God. When you look through the scriptures, you see it all the time. You can trace this pattern again and again and again. And again, Moses begins his mission not with a command, but with a flame. He turns aside to see a bush that wasn't burning up. He's not and isn't consumed. And there, what happens when he turns aside, he meets God in prayer. Isaiah's ministry begins not with an assignment, but with an encounter, a vision of the Lord high and lifted up, a coal of fire that touched his lips. He has an encounter in prayer with God. Jesus himself begins his public ministry, not with miracles, but with 40 days of prayer in the wilderness. And when he calls his disciples, he calls them first to be with him before he sends them out for him. Everything that

lasts, everything that lasts begins in his presence. Yesterday, I heard Bridget give a message on peace. And where's the source of peace? His presence. His presence. That's what I believe God is calling us to as a ministry. Before we can become a great community, before we can reach out, before we can do anything, we must pray. Before we must become a praying people. We must become people who seek God for himself and not what he can do for us. When I was younger, that was one of the major mistakes I ever made in my life. I always sought God because I had a sense of calling. And so I sought God for what I was going to do rather than I sought him for him. Before we can experience his power, we need his presence. See, when Jesus' disciples come in Luke 11, they'd seen his miracles. They'd seen his miracles. They'd watched him feed crowds. They'd seen him calm storms and raise the dead. But they didn't say, teach us miracles. They didn't say, teach us to speak. What did they say to him? They said to him, Lord, teach us to pray. Prayer is where everything begins. I was talking to a lady by the name of Maria Beeney this week. And she was saying to me, she said, you look at all the things that's happening across the Catholic guy world and all the places that is around the world. And she said, you know where it started? She said, it started in those 9 days of prayer because some of us really prayed. She said, that's the source of everything. And then Sandra on our staff said to me, you know when this all began, it started in the 9 days. It starts in prayer. Power was not something Jesus did occasionally. Prayer was not something Jesus did occasionally. It was the atmosphere he lived in. It was an atmosphere. The man I went to see in this past couple of weeks that I felt like God told me to go to see, if you're talking with him, just an ordinary fellow, you'll be talking for a while and then all of a sudden he'll just break out in a prayer and he'll say, Jesus, tell us what we should be doing here. And he does it all the time. Lord, we just thank you that we've been here today. Give us your direction. Can I ask yourself, when's the last time you at your family dinner just broke out in prayer? To your wife, to your husband, to yourself. But prayer was not something Jesus did occasionally. It was an atmosphere he lived in. There was something about it. It was a communion, a union, a relationship he had with the Father that gave life to everything. And that's where we must begin. If we are to take next steps in our own lives, that it's not a duty, but it's a dwelling that we're seeking. And that's where we must begin in prayer. That's not a duty, it's that dwelling. Prayer's not words about God, but a relationship with God. It's not about God. There's a moment in my life I've never forgotten. Years ago, when I first began speaking, I used to think that speaking and the power of the message depended on my preparation, how many hours I spent. And I remember listening to a guy and he said, for every Sunday message, he said, it takes me about 20 hours per message. And that would be a reasonable time for every time to be able to be together. He said about 20 hours. And he said, if I cut down on that, the people pay. You know? And he said, so either I'm going to put in the 20 hours and I pay, or I put in less and the people pay. He said, someone's going to pay if you don't do it. I used to think that it was my ability to get it right, to frame the sentences. If you know my family, they'd tell you stories all the time. I spend hours pacing up and down the house looking for sentences. Looking for sentences. I spent ages trying to take theological terms and think, most people aren't theologically trained. How can I say that? That wouldn't make it simplistic and lose its meaning, but would keep it at full strength. But an ordinary person who's a doctor or a teacher or a nurse, trained in a different discipline, would understand what it said. I used to think it depended on my ability to reach people's hearts.
that if I was good, and if you knew me back in my youth days when I did youth ministry or in the years after that when I was doing running a early community version of this, I wasn't worried about God. I was worried about my talent and my ability to do it. But the longer I've worked with the Lord, and I think the Lord allows you to experience your own frailty and your own failure, the more I've discovered that what really changes people isn't cleverness and it isn't communication, it's His presence. It's Him. It's Him. And there are times when I've spoken and I've known when I've looked out to the crowd, I'm just giving words. And there's all sorts of techniques you can use to help talk faster, talk softer. When you see people get tired, just move a hand and you'll wake the whole group up because you moved. There's all sorts of things you can learn. It changes no one's life. And there's other times when I've sensed the breathing of the Spirit through every word. And I've stood back and I've watched myself almost in the third person, watch myself speaking and realizing it's nothing to do with me. It's nothing to do with me. That's why we have to pray, everyone. That's why in your work and in your family, with your children, with your family that's estranged from you, you've got to pray. Those of us who carry hurts from our past, we were damaged by what people had done to us. And just about everybody I know falls into a category of that at times. You either live your life with past hurts dominating you, or you become free, and you become free in one way, His presence. And that's why you meet people who had terrible, terrible things happen to them when they were young as they submitted their lives to the power of God and how He rebuilt them to make them completely new and confident in who they are. That's why we pray. Prayer is what makes space for God to work. Prayer is what turns ministry, and all of us are in ministry. If you're a mum, a dad, a husband, a wife, a friend, a colleague, you're retired in a retirement place, means you're all in ministry because you're around people. Because what does ministry mean? Ministry means service. We're always in the service of people. We're all in ministry. There's no one in ministry. This is not ministry. This is just a ministry. It's not the ministry. We're all in ministry. Prayer is what turns our ministry into an encounter with the presence of God. Prayer is what wills words with fire, fills words with fire, and gives ordinary actions eternal weight. It says wills. I used to will it, but now we get God to fill it, right? We're not building a brand with our lives. Oh, I'm Paolo Pamela. I'm John Purcell. I'm Rosemary Downs. Many of us treat our lives and who we are as a brand to promote. What will people think of us? We're not building a brand, we're building an altar. We're building an altar. When we pray, heaven draws near when we pray. When we seek Him, He moves. When we give Him our time, He gives us His heart. See, if we will be known for anything as the Catholic Guy Ministry and Impactors, let it be this, that we are a people of prayer. That in every home, every gathering of the ministry, in every group, every prayer is the atmosphere that we breathe. When I was speaking in East Melbourne last week, a man, a doctor, came to me afterwards and he said, I knew about the Holy Spirit coming on you. He said, it never occurred to me that I was called to live my life in the presence of the Holy Spirit everywhere I went, that He was meant to me right there. He said, today is the first time. He said, I've just retired. I've been a faithful Catholic man my whole life. I never knew I was meant to be filled and to live in His presence. God's not first asking for strategy for your life or for our ministry. He's asking for surrender. He's calling for a people who will bow before they build their lives. Who will listen before they speak, and who will seek His faith before they seek results. That's what He's looking for. Because prayer is not preparation for the work. Prayer is the work
of your life.

0: Prayer is the work. It's to live constantly with Him. If we want to see lives changed, if we want to see marriages changed, if we want to see families restored, if we want to see faith renewed, if we want to see youth reached, it'll happen because we are people of prayer, not people of strategy.
1: Hey, thanks for being with us. I'll see you next time. And don't forget, wherever you are, God's never ever far from you.

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8: 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One meal served every day in a place of education for the world's poorest children. 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Please join us in this movement.

0: And they think for some reason our kids, just because they can't necessarily speak or they can't sit still, you know, for some reason they think that they need God less or that they need that community less.
1: I like to listen to God and I love Him. To say prayers and say grace when you have dinner.
2: Now here I see, looking back on life.
0: All that they may get, especially the first year, is this is church and this is home. Like, they is the association, God and church and home and safety and peace.
1: My mom loves me. I should get a picture of her.
3: Yeah.
1: To put her on my phone,

0: If anybody knows about a child being different from anybody else, it's the Blessed Mother. And I think about that all the time. I think about the Blessed Mother's son. Here she is, has her only child, and he's different. And not different in the way our kids are different, but different in so many other ways. He was rejected. He was criticized. He was looked at funny. He was thought of as strange. And yet, here he is, the savior of the world. And she had to endure all of that. Totally unexpected. If anybody didn't have a parenting manual, it was the Blessed Mother. So I think about her acceptance. Acceptance is the biggest quality, and that's what I still find I have to work on, is accepting what is and what has happened. And if any mother knows about seeing her child go through struggles, seeing her child go through unbelievable pain and suffering, she knows that. She experienced it. She was there.
1: Honestly, it was hard to be first accepting of the fact that my kid is going to have challenges, and he's probably going to have these challenges forever. So our prayer was as much for him as it was for us as parents. What was God thinking, and why did he choose us for him?
0: She was present. She didn't say, I gotta get out of here. She accepted it, and she was there for him the whole time.
1: Our prayer was, help us to guide him to be the best person he can be. And what from our other three kids can we take and help develop him into a strong, good Christian boy? And we prayed a lot through that.
0: I'm not the Immaculate Conception. I am not anywhere near it. But I am a mother like she is. And to keep that in mind, that she was there, she was present, she didn't shy away from that. There are families who do struggle and just throw their hands up and say, I'm done. And not saying that I haven't been tempted, but the faith roots you. The faith roots you, and she roots you into remembering, don't give up. Don't give up. This is a special child. You were given this child for a reason, just as she was given Jesus for a reason. We have to keep that reason in perspective. And that's what she helps me to do.
2: In the Bible, it says that Jesus Christ is the rock that the builders rejected, and that it's become the cornerstone. You see, a stone like this is so much easier to build upon than a stone like this. And this is what the world would say is the ideal. And yet, this is what God says is the ideal. Now, the beauty and the truth is that people build upon stones like this all of the time. It just takes a whole lot more care and a whole lot more attention. And yet, that's what God builds his church on. He builds his church on the rock that the builders rejected. God says that the ideal rock to build upon, the ideal cornerstone, is a stone that requires our full attention as we try to stack one upon the other. The stone that the builders rejected has become the cornerstone. And that cornerstone, the Bible says, is Jesus Christ, the God with whom we're all called to have a personal relationship. And having a relationship with Jesus Christ calls us to have relationships with people whom the world would reject as inconvenient and difficult to build a life around. Having a relationship with Jesus Christ invites us to challenging relationships that actually, in the end up becoming the most beautiful relationships. You see, having a relationship with Jesus Christ requires paying attention, and sometimes it's frankly inconvenient. And yet, having a relationship with Jesus Christ is one of the most beautiful things we could ever do in this world.
3: The parents, they have to fight for everything. I mean, they have to fight in public school to get the kids the IEPs they need. They have to fight against judgmental people in the grocery store when their kids are, you know, having behaviors that other people want to look at, or they're flapping their hands, or, you know, there's just so much fighting that these parents have to do. And I feel like our church and this place should not be somewhere that the parents have to fight. You know, this should not be something that they have to fight for years and years and years so that our kids can get communion. You know, so our kids can figure out a way to receive reconciliation. Or we have a couple kids now receiving confirmation. I mean, like 5 years ago, we never would have thought we'd have kids that are getting ready to receive confirmation who are nonverbal, you know? It's just so important because this is the mission of the church. You know, the members of our church shouldn't have to fight for their kids to have a relationship with Christ. It should just be something we do.
1: One of the challenges came with getting him to church and getting him to want to go to church. He's very excited about heaven and hell, and it's always been his goal to go to heaven. So we leaped onto that and got in touch with Father Kyle, who was more than willing and accepting to baptize him. And to see that through a parent's eyes, Father Kyle let him go on the altar with him. Father Kyle let him stand next to him and bless his mom and dad. And he looked at Shane and watched Shane mimicking him. And this is the kind of parish St. Andrew is. There was Shane at the altar, and we're presenting our son and saying, we need him, we want him to be accepted by this community. We know God's going to accept him. And the way he was born and the situation he was in is what God wanted for him. And we're at this moment. Here we are on this altar. Please bless him. And there he is blessing us. Like, and Father Kyle went with him. He looked at him and he showed him how to bless us and let Shane do it right next to us. And I thought, how prophetic is that? We're praying and praying for this kid to be accepted into our parish and into God's family. And Shane is teaching all of us that we're really all blessed by being a special needs parent, by looking at the world through different lens of not everybody's the same. Everyone has different challenges. We learn differently, we pray differently, but when we're all in that church together on a Sunday, we're all God's children. And that's what we want for him. We wanted his baptism to be private because we thought, you know, he's the old one, he's not a little baby, he's 10 years old. And sure enough, there were over 40 people there because our family and our friends, we invited like 10, 40 showed up. You know why? Because it is a family. And it's not that I'm ever ashamed that I have a special needs child. It's not that. You just want him to feel accepted. And sure enough, there he was. We got a note from his St. Andrew CYO basketball coach. I heard Shane got baptized. Congratulations. That's what having a special needs family in St. Andrews is like.
0: But Richard's diagnosis threw us. It really threw us for a loop. Right after he was born. And so it was after age 3, it was a lot of juggling of finding the right care. So it was a lot of different schools, a lot of different therapists, a lot of different issues. What did he need? What did he not need? And as a parent, parenting doesn't come with a manual. It never does. But with a special needs child, you really have to, it comes with an extra layer of things that you have to get to know. You begin as a parent and just taking care of the basics as a baby, but then you become therapist, teacher, advocate, speech therapist, occupational therapist, behavioral specialist. But in the same time, I wouldn't have it any other way. It's been a blessing in the fact that he's a special kid, and somehow I got chosen to be his mother, and my husband got chosen to be his father, and we wouldn't trade him for anybody else's kid. So, and both of my children.
2: When I think of these mothers, of these special needs children, I think of Mary. I think of the first mother who welcomed the stone that the builders rejected, which became the cornerstone for the church and the kingdom of heaven itself. In fact, it became the cornerstone for the whole world. In Jesus Christ, God reveals that he thinks differently than we do about people. In Jesus Christ, God reveals that he thinks in a way that's beyond convenience and greater than the

the ideals that the world sets forth. In Jesus Christ, God reveals a beauty in the midst of rejection and in the midst of brokenness. And so when I see moms welcoming their special needs children, I see Mary. I see moms who are courageously welcoming

0: of him.
1: And what have you learned here at religious education?
0: About I love God.
1: What do you think everybody should know about God?
0: To say prayers and say grace when you have dinner.
2: In the kids, you can see they have relationships with us. And if we can teach them to have relationships with God, then that's such a huge, powerful thing, because our kids get frustrated. They know sometimes that they can see their peers doing things that they can't do, and it's frustrating. They can see that they want something and they're unable to communicate with it. And I think a relationship with God, I mean, think about what it does for us when we're struggling. It gives us so much solace and peace. You know, I want that for them. I want that for our kids. It's important.
3: As a special needs mom, it's a daily struggle. As a special needs parent, it's a daily struggle. And the struggle does wear you down. It wears you down, and it can lead to emotions that you weren't really ready for. Despair, doubt, self-doubt, worry, anxiety about the future, about what is going to happen, because there are things that are probably not going to happen in my son's life. You know, in terms of his education, in terms of his abilities to do things, in terms of the way he's going to be living, who he's going to be living with, being able to be independent. So your whole expectations, everything that you thought you were going to have as a family dynamic and seeing your children, your child be able to do this, that changes.
4: And just take what you are given and grow with it. That's what I see through Mary's journey. And sometimes things are going to be painful, and sometimes things are going to be really hard, but they're all God's will. And we have to just keep going with that and growing with that, I think. And so I would say acceptance of God's will would be number one. And I believe her patience, like just the beauty of her calmness and her love of her very own son is just to be emulated by everyone. You know, she's what every mom should strive to be for so many obvious reasons.
5: As I traveled all around Newtown where I live in Bucks County, PA, I noticed all kinds of structures that were built upon stones that the builders would have rejected. I noticed all kinds of buildings that were not built with traditional brick, but were actually built with these incredibly inconvenient stones. I noticed a whole world of beauty and challenge. A whole world where structures were built on uneven rocks, just like this. I noticed buildings and bridges and homes that were built on rocks, just like this one. Homes that were built on a foundation laid upon uneven rocks, a foundation that required so much care and so much attention, and yet a foundation that's obviously reliable, because these homes and these buildings have been standing here, some of them, for hundreds of years. And so these stones that the builders would traditionally reject have become the cornerstones all around us. I noticed it at our local park. I noticed pavilions and waterfalls that were built from these stones that the builders would traditionally reject. I even noticed a bridge that was over 100 years old, a covered bridge that was built upon the foundation of stones just like these. You see, all the time in our world, we work around inconveniences, and it actually provides beauty. And yet sometimes when it comes to our families and the people that we love, for some reason, we're unable to see and appreciate the beauty that God surrounded us with. The truth is that a child with special needs is just like the stones that the builders would reject, that have become cornerstones everywhere I look. The truth is that special needs children are just like Jesus Christ himself, stones that perhaps worldly builders would reject, but stones which God has decided to make the cornerstone in his kingdom.

0: And so when I see families like this, I inescapably see Jesus Christ, and I inescapably see the church. And I inescapably see a beauty that transcends our understanding. I inescapably see God.
1: Every kid has their own journey. And whether you gave birth to your kids, you adopted them, whatever their history is, they come the way God made them. And we not only have to accept that, but it's our job to accept it and to help them through life, to guide them. And the best way we can do that is through their faith. It's to make them stronger Christians and community members. And the way to do that is to bring them to their trainings, to bring them to Mass. And I really didn't think that Shane would have that opportunity coming in so late. And having taught CCD, I just knew he couldn't handle that classroom situation. So as a mom, being able to come here and be accepted as this kind of a mom, and be able to push him in his faith and make him that way. You know, Mary, she didn't get a choice about even having Jesus, really. She was just so accepting of it. So even when I say the rosary, actually Peggy taught me this, even when I say the rosary, I am so thankful at this point in my life that I have Shane, because he's taught me to take the time to pray and to take the time to accept. And I think everyone in our parish needs to learn that all of these kids, all of our kids, are who we were meant to have as parents. And it's our job, like it was Mary's job, to bring them closer to God.
2: Compassion, understanding, Jesus, that's what Jesus had for the downtrodden, the sick, the people maligned by society. And they were, because in his time, people were shunned when they had a disability or a mental illness or a disorder of some kind. They thought they were sinners, and which is absolutely not the case. It is no fault of their own. They were just born this way. And so to reach out to that community, don't be afraid to say hello. Don't be afraid to talk to people, and even if they're different from you. And that's what I've learned along this journey, is that even through my own son and my own experience, so all the kids here, say hello to them. Treat them as you would treat anyone else. Do unto others as you would have them do unto you.
1: He can't always say the prayer before the basketball game, but he's there going because his English isn't that good. But there he is, feeling like he's kind of saying the prayer with those kids. And there was a community of boys that he came to and was totally accepted by. You know, he also has some physical disabilities as well, and the boys never said a word. They never say anything that his English isn't that great yet, or that he didn't know all the prayers before the practices. Because their coaches taught him through their actions, we're all together. This is our team. And how wonderful that it's not just about going to church and going to CCD. Like, he's accepted in other spots in our parish, and that's awesome.
2: That is the most important lesson. And so people in this kind of population exist so we can have an open heart, so we can have understanding and caring for everyone, whatever they're going through. Doesn't matter if they have special needs or not. Be the welcome committee. Be the welcoming environment. And make sure everybody, because if everybody feels accepted and loved for who they are, that will just spread to others. And that's a good thing. And that's exactly what Christ wanted us to do.
0: I hear it all the time from people who don't know God. I just want a normal family. I just want normal children. I just want normal circumstances. The reality, however, is that God's plans for you are not normal. God's plans for you are extraordinary. And the circumstances that God has put you and all of us in are fundamentally extraordinary circumstances. If there simply is a God, if there simply is a God out there who created all of this, we live in the midst of extraordinary, very extraordinary circumstances. And so to seek normal in the midst of the extraordinary is to miss out on the God who created all of us. God's plans for you and God's plans for your children are not normal. God's plans are extraordinary. The truth is, however,

0: that special needs children and special needs families are a very direct and fundamental reminder of that truth. There's just something about a special needs family that reminds us about what's really valuable and what's really important in our world and in God's eyes. There's just something about a special needs family that changes things. And that's why we need our special needs families at St. Andrew's and in the entire Catholic Church. We need our special needs families because in a unique way, they are the salt and the light of the world. They are the cornerstone, the stone the builders have rejected, but that God has made the cornerstone. They are the presence of Jesus Christ visible in our world in a way that we cannot ignore. There's just something about a special needs family and a special needs child that forces us, that requires us to see Jesus Christ. Frankly, without Jesus Christ, I don't know how any of these families and any of these moms do it. If all they're looking for is normal and all they're looking for is something outside of God's extraordinary plans, then they're going to be fundamentally and eternally disappointed. But if in the midst of their circumstances, they're looking for God, they're going to be fundamentally and eternally delighted and surprised by the beauty and the truth in the midst of the challenge of their children. And you see, that's why we need our special needs families, because they reveal beauty and truth and God's intentions for our world, perhaps more than any other family.
1: Have that empathy, have that kindness, and be supportive. Whether it's just saying just a simple hello, and not to ignore or shun or malign this population of people, because they have been ignored for far too long. To the special needs parents, I say, don't give up, it's never too late, come to church. It's a welcoming environment.
2: That they all learn in different ways. So not only do we have to accept that they need to learn these things differently, but they deserve the right to do it and to be celebrated at Mass with them. And when we're all there, that we're all on this faith journey together. And just like learning in school is a different journey for some kids, some can read, some can write, some kids here can't even speak, but they can all pray. And we're all blessed. And we're blessed to have them in our lives, just like parents of regular ed kids celebrate their life milestones. These kids want to be celebrated too. And this program allows that opportunity. We get to celebrate the sacraments. We get to celebrate Mary with flowers. And all of those things have to be reached at different levels for different kids. And the fact that St. Andrew's is so open to, we have kids like this in our parish. Let's celebrate them. Let's bring them to the table with us and celebrate together, because we are all one family.
0: Whether you are a special needs parent or a special needs person or not, you need God. There are some circumstances in our lives that make our need for God more obvious. Perhaps sometimes special needs children and special needs families are one of those circumstances. And that's why they provide such a tremendous beauty and presence of God's truth in our church. And yet all of us, need to accept the stone that the builders have rejected. All of us need to accept Jesus Christ and His plan for our lives. If you'd like to make a more fundamental and personal decision to welcome the cornerstone that the world has rejected, to welcome Jesus Christ personally, won't you say this prayer with me? In the name of the Father, and of the Son, and of the Holy Spirit, amen. Lord, I thank you for being willing to be the stone which the builders have rejected, so that you could become the cornerstone in my life. I thank you for dying for my sins, so that I could be accepted as an imperfect person. I welcome your plans for me personally, just as Mary did. And I welcome your Son, Jesus Christ, to be the cornerstone in my life. Amen. In the name of the Father, and of the Son, and of the Holy Spirit. Amen. If you've prayed a prayer like that, we believe that you've consciously decided to welcome and cooperate with the grace of your baptism. Now go and make a good confession, and then go and receive the Eucharist regularly, so that you can continue to grow in your Catholic and personal relationship with God in the midst of this extraordinary world,

0: So that's what we teach here at the school, that's what we teach here at the parish. Improved by leaps and bounds. But there are so many others that maybe still be left in the dark, or are afraid, or parents or parishioners afraid to bring their kids to church because they're afraid of stares. They're afraid of the looks, or they're afraid of the comments behind their backs. I'm not, and I don't think anybody else should be either.
1: At first we used to joke, to be honest with you, like, what was God thinking? Like, he has overestimated this couple. And we came a lot through our feet to just say, okay, this is what it is. We can do this, but we can't do it alone.
2: I mean, just look at all of us. Not all of us are the most wonderful people our whole lives. Not all of us are the smartest. Not all of us are the anythingest. I am very not coordinated. I drop stuff all the time. I fidget with things all the time, but still, God is there for all of us.

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1: He helped me learn to read.
2: It is the best feeling in the world. They impact me. I'm proud of the work that I'm doing.
3: There's been dramatic results in our kindergarten classroom this year from having a foster grandparent.

In the name of the Father, and of the Son, and of the Holy Spirit, amen. You expired, Jesus, but the source of life gushed forth for souls, and the ocean of mercy opened up for the whole world. O fount of life, unfathomable divine mercy, envelop the whole world and empty yourself out upon us. O blood and water, which gushed forth from the heart of Jesus as a fountain of mercy for us, I trust in you. O blood and water, which gushed forth from the heart of Jesus as a fountain of mercy for us, I trust in you. O blood and water, which gushed forth from the heart of Jesus as a fountain of mercy for us, I trust in you. Our Father, who art in heaven, hallowed be thy name. Thy kingdom come, thy will be done on earth as it is in heaven. Give us this day our daily bread, and forgive us our trespasses, as we forgive those who trespass against us. And lead us not into temptation, but deliver us from evil. Amen. Hail Mary, full of grace, the Lord is with thee. Blessed art thou among women, and blessed is the fruit of thy womb, Jesus. Holy Mary, Mother of God, pray for us sinners now and at the hour of our death. Amen. I believe in God, the Father Almighty, Creator of heaven and earth, and in Jesus Christ, his only Son, our Lord, who was conceived by the Holy Spirit, born of the Virgin Mary, suffered under Pontius Pilate,

was crucified, died, and was buried. He descended into hell. On the third day, he rose again from the dead. He ascended into heaven and is seated at the right hand of God, the Father Almighty. From there, he will come to judge the living and the dead. I believe in the Holy Spirit, the Holy Catholic Church, the communion of saints, the forgiveness of sins, the resurrection of the body, and life everlasting. Amen. Eternal Father, I offer you the body and blood, soul and divinity of your dearly beloved Son, our Lord Jesus Christ, in atonement for our sins and those of the whole world. For the sake of his sorrowful passion, have mercy on us and on the whole world. For the sake of his sorrowful passion, have mercy on us and on the whole world. For the sake of his sorrowful passion, have mercy on us and on the whole world. For the sake of his sorrowful passion, have mercy on us and on the whole world. For the sake of his sorrowful passion, have mercy on us and on the whole world. For the sake of his sorrowful passion, have mercy on us and on the whole world. For the sake of his sorrowful passion, have mercy on us and on the whole world. For the sake of his sorrowful passion, have mercy on us and on the whole world. For the sake of his sorrowful passion, have mercy on us and on the whole world. For the sake of his sorrowful passion, have mercy on us and on the whole world. Eternal Father, I offer you the body and blood, soul and divinity of your dearly beloved Son, our Lord Jesus Christ, in atonement for our sins and those of the whole world. For the sake of his sorrowful passion, have mercy on us and on the whole world. For the sake of his sorrowful passion, have mercy on us and on the whole world. For the sake of his sorrowful passion, have mercy on us and on the whole world. For the sake of his sorrowful passion, have mercy on us and on the whole world. For the sake of his sorrowful passion, have mercy on us and on the whole world. For the sake of his sorrowful passion, have mercy on us and on the whole world. For the sake of his sorrowful passion, have mercy on us and on the whole world. For the sake of his sorrowful passion, have mercy on us and on the whole world. For the sake of his sorrowful passion, have mercy on us and on the whole world. For the sake of his sorrowful passion, have mercy on us and on the whole world. Eternal Father, I offer you the body and blood, soul and divinity of your dearly beloved Son, our Lord Jesus Christ, in atonement for our sins and those of the whole world. For the sake of his sorrowful passion, have mercy on us and on the whole world. For the sake of his sorrowful passion, have mercy on us and on the whole world. For the sake of his sorrowful passion, have mercy on us and on the whole world. For the sake of his sorrowful passion, have mercy on us and on the whole world. For the sake of his sorrowful passion, have mercy on us and on the whole world. For the sake of his sorrowful passion, have mercy on us and on the whole world. For the sake of his sorrowful passion, have mercy on us and on the whole world. For the sake of his sorrowful passion, have mercy on us and on the whole world. For the sake of his sorrowful passion, have mercy on us and on the whole world. For the sake of his sorrowful passion, have mercy on us and on the whole world. Eternal Father, I offer you the body and blood, soul and divinity of your dearly beloved Son, our Lord Jesus Christ, in atonement for our sins and those of the whole world. For the sake of his sorrowful passion, have mercy on us and on the whole world. For the sake of his sorrowful passion, have mercy on us and on the whole world. For the sake of his sorrowful passion, have mercy on us and on the whole world. For the sake of his sorrowful passion, have mercy on us and on the whole world. For the sake of his sorrowful passion, have mercy on us.

0: on us and on the whole world. For the sake of his sorrowful passion, have mercy on us and on the whole world. For the sake of his sorrowful passion, have mercy on us and on the whole world. For the sake of his sorrowful passion, have mercy on us and on the whole world. For the sake of his sorrowful passion, have mercy on us and on the whole world. For the sake of his sorrowful passion, have mercy on us and on the whole world. Eternal Father, I offer you the body and blood, soul and divinity of your dearly beloved Son, our Lord Jesus Christ, in atonement for our sins and those of the whole world. For the sake of his sorrowful passion, have mercy on us and on the whole world. For the sake of his sorrowful passion, have mercy on us and on the whole world. For the sake of his sorrowful passion, have mercy on us and on the whole world. For the sake of his sorrowful passion, have mercy on us and on the whole world. For the sake of his sorrowful passion, have mercy on us and on the whole world. For the sake of his sorrowful passion, have mercy on us and on the whole world. For the sake of his sorrowful passion, have mercy on us and on the whole world. For the sake of his sorrowful passion, have mercy on us and on the whole world. For the sake of his sorrowful passion, have mercy on us and on the whole world. For the sake of his sorrowful passion, have mercy on us and on the whole world. Holy God, Holy Mighty One, Holy Immortal One, have mercy on us and on the whole world. Holy God, Holy Mighty One, Holy Immortal One, have mercy on us and on the whole world. Holy God, Holy Mighty One, Holy Immortal One, have mercy on us and on the whole world. Eternal God, in whom mercy is endless and the treasury of compassion inexhaustible, look kindly upon us and increase your mercy in us, that in difficult moments we might not despair nor become despondent, but with great confidence submit ourselves to your holy will, which is love and mercy itself. In the name of the Father, and of the Son, and of the Holy Spirit, amen.
1: I'm Jim Gaffigan, and you're watching the Catholic Faith Network.
2: I am studying to be a NICU nurse to give back that same care that I received. I was born at 26 weeks and was in the NICU for 89 days.
3: There were ups and downs. There was 6 weeks on a ventilator, lots of different infections and surgeries that did not end at her discharge.
4: Even when she was hooked up with a lot of wires on her, I knew that she was going to be a fighter.
2: The U.S. remains among the most dangerous developed nations for childbirth due to access to care, health inequities, and priority of maternal and infant health care. 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
6: My name is Father Burke Masters. I'm the Director of Adult Formation for the Diocese of Joliet, and I'm here to talk about how we can experience freedom despite the external restraints put on our lives. If you've ever read the book by Cardinal Van Thuan, he spent 13 years in prison because he was a Catholic bishop and cardinal. And it was during prison, they said that he would celebrate Mass with a drop of wine and just a piece of bread. And he would encourage all of the prisoners who were around him. And he didn't experience any lack of freedom despite being imprisoned. As we read the scriptures, you think about St. Paul, who was imprisoned because he was preaching the name of Jesus Christ. And yet while he was imprisoned, he was singing psalms to God. He was teaching other prisoners, and he was just glorifying God. And we see that with the other apostles as well. Our freedom should not depend on our circumstances. Our freedom lies in the power of the Holy Spirit, that no matter where we're at, we can be free in Christ. And so I know I've experienced that. As soon as this pandemic hit, I felt the need to using media to bring people to prayer, to help them not to focus on the exterior restraints, but to focus on Christ, who is our hope, who is our freedom. It may be difficult to live our Catholicism freely. We may feel like we have to adapt to the culture, but that's not what we're called to as followers of Christ. It's through the power of the Holy Spirit that no matter what we experience in our culture, in our world, no matter how difficult it may seem, people pushing against what we believe, we're called to be living witnesses of the gospel, to call upon the Holy Spirit, to ask the Lord

0: Lord, what are the gifts that you've given me, and how am I to use these gifts for your greater glory? St. Paul says, you know, perfect love drives out all fear. And so, who is perfect love? It's Jesus Christ. It's the Trinity, Father, Son, and Holy Spirit. And it's through the power of the Trinity living in us that we're called to go out and share, to live out our faith. Some have the gift of preaching and teaching, but some, it might just be through the gift of hospitality, the gift of serving others, the gift of teaching. Whatever that gift is, that we use those gifts for His greater glory. He showed us the perfect example during His passion and death. You know, in the Garden of Gethsemane, He's sweating blood. Father, if it be your will, let this cup pass from me, but not my will, but yours be done. And you can imagine on the way to Calvary, He kept His eyes focused on the Father, which helped Him get through anything. And so during any time of crisis in our lives, that's my encouragement. Peter was able to walk on water as long as he kept his eyes on Christ. But as soon as he took his eyes off of Christ and looked at the chaos around him, he sunk. And that can happen to us as well. St. Augustine says, our sin is curvature in se, it's a turning in on ourselves. And the opposite of that is turning away from ourselves and focusing on Christ. We look to people like St. Paul and the apostles and Cardinal Van Thuan to show us that the external restraints don't determine our freedom. Our freedom lies in the Holy Spirit and in Christ.
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5: My name is Father Burke Masters, and I'm the Director of Adult Formation for the Diocese of Joliet. And how can we become a leader for our domestic church? First of all, what is the domestic church? So we believe that, you know, we have our churches, our parish structures around the world, but the very building blocks of our culture, of our society, and of our church is the domestic church. It's the family. We believe that when we have a family that is focused in prayer, scripture, and the sacraments, that you're the building blocks of our church and society. And I believe that to develop divine intimacy, which is that intimate relationship with God, the three cores are prayer, scripture, and the sacraments. So during this time of crisis, when you can't go to church, it's a time to look inward and to say, okay, what is my role as a leader of the family? What can I do that I used to rely on the church to provide? And so we can definitely pray as a family. We can definitely spend time in scripture, maybe dust off that Bible that maybe was sitting there for a long time. And we can participate in the virtual masses that the church offers. Very seldom do we find great disciples coming just out of the blue. and so you as mom and dad, spending time in prayer and scripture with your family can not only make disciples of your children, but they then can go on and make disciples generations from now. You know, sometimes we can just kind of relinquish our

0: role and say, well, the church is here to, you know, pastor my family. But during this time when we can't go to our church physically, this is a time for we as men to stand up and take our role in the family as leaders in the faith. And so what does that mean? What does that look like? I think it's saying, okay, we're gonna definitely watch Mass virtually as a family. We're gonna pray, you know, during the day. And, you know, sometimes we men aren't comfortable praying, you know, off the cuff. So start praying the Our Father, the Hail Mary, maybe share the rosary among your family. And then little by little, I would encourage you to start leading prayer that's from the heart. When I've witnessed husbands and fathers praying with their family from the heart, and then seeing how the children imitate what dad does, I thought, wow, the power of a father. And to know that when we're baptized as priests, prophets, and kings. And so what is a priest? A priest is one who offers sacrifice. Yes, we have the ministerial priesthood, which I'm a ministerial priest, but every person baptized is one who's meant to offer sacrifice for his or her family. We're prophets, we're meant to speak the truth. And so our children more than ever need to hear the truth from our fathers out there. And then we're kings. What kings gather people into their kingdom. And so as fathers, one of the best things that we can do is to gather our family into the kingdom of God by shepherding them, helping them to know Jesus Christ, by leading them in prayer and helping them develop a relationship that will last long beyond our lifetime here. You know, as somebody who loves baseball, I see little 2 and 3 year old kids with, you know, Cubs jerseys and hats on. And, you know, I'll say, how did they learn to be Cub fans? And of course, it's usually dad because dad's, you know, a big Cub fan. I said, do those kids know Christ? Are you teaching your children about Jesus as much as you're teaching him about the Cubs? And so I really want to encourage fathers to take their role as leaders of their domestic church and helping their kids come to know Christ. It'll be the greatest legacy that they can give their family.
1: Mary's Meals is a simple, practical work of love carried out in the name of Mary, the Mother of Jesus. 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
2: My name is Father Burke Masters. I'm the Director of Adult Formation for the Diocese of Joliet, and I'd like to talk about praying with Scripture. So I'm going to offer something that I learned in seminary that I use pretty much every day of my life as a priest. It's called the Pirate Prayer, and it's A-R-R-R. You know, the R, that's why they call it the Pirate Prayer, that acronym. Acknowledge, relate, receive, respond. And I would encourage you just to pick a few verses, maybe read the gospel of the day that we would read at Mass or one of the readings. Maybe you're reading a certain book in Scripture. As you read it, acknowledge, what am I thinking, feeling, desiring? What's going on in my heart? What's being stirred up? The first R is relate. So relate to God what you just acknowledged. You know, Lord, I'm really sad today because, or Lord, this image from the Scripture jumped off the page and I don't know why. The next R is receive. And usually this is the most difficult part of prayer. It's sitting in silence, letting God speak to us. And even though we can't hear God audibly, God's speaking to the depths of our hearts. And so God will respond even if you feel nothing. And so based on what you just related to the Lord, let God speak to your heart. And then the last R is respond. What is my response to what I've just received from the Lord? It might be praise and thanksgiving. It might be, oh, I need to forgive someone that the Lord put on my mind. I might need to call somebody that the Lord, you know, kind of prompted me to. And if you do that on a regular basis, even if you take 5 or 10 minutes a day, it will completely transform your life because the Word of God will come alive in your heart. And so I want to encourage us to start building up the spiritual muscles, if you will, of just spending time in silence and receiving from the Lord, letting Him speak to our hearts. I remember when I first started learning how to pray, I did all the talking, and silence scared me because in silence, who do we encounter? God and ourselves. And I was afraid of what God was going to tell me, and I really didn't want to face myself because I wasn't living the life I should have been living. But as I started to go maybe 1 minute, 2 minutes into that silence, I started to feel more comfortable, and I started going from being afraid of silence to craving it, and it became the most peaceful time of my day. A very common question we hear is, Father, you're telling us to pray with Scripture, but where do I start? I encourage two different things. I would first encourage to read one of the Gospels if you haven't done that. If you've already done that, the second thing I would do is follow the daily readings at Mass. So maybe pick the Gospel or the first reading at Mass. There's a beautiful cycle that the Church gives us that allows you to, you know, just kind of follow the, whether you're in Advent or Lent or ordinary time, to follow the story of Christ. And so I have a Magnificat. That's one of my favorite things to pray with. It has the daily readings, it has reflections, it has different prayers. And so that would be a good guide that you can use to pray with Scripture. And so I just want to encourage you to not be afraid of silence, to not rush through prayer, not feel like you have to do all the talking, but the most important part of prayer is listening, because God is speaking to your heart. That Holy Spirit, Scripture says, is groaning within us even when we don't know how to pray. And so let God speak to you. Let Him transform your life.

The 11 disciples went to Galilee, to the mountain to which Jesus had ordered them. When they saw him, they worshiped, but they doubted. Then Jesus approached and said to them, "All power in heaven and on earth has been given to me. Go therefore and make disciples of all nations, baptizing them in the name of the Father and of the Son and of the Holy Spirit, teaching them to observe all that I have commanded you. And behold, I am with you until the end of the age." Hello and welcome to Close to Walk Catholic Communications. I'm Father Bayer, your host. We're glad that you can join us as we celebrate the Feast of the Ascension. And as we celebrate the Feast of the Ascension, Pope Benedict was very, very clear when he said, we would be very, very wrong to consider the Ascension as Jesus exiting the earth. The Ascension is Jesus indicating where we're bound. If he came down from heaven to become man in order to be the way, the truth, and the life, bring us to salvation, then he came back to heaven to show us

us that heaven is bound up into the person of Jesus Christ. When we follow Christ, when we give ourselves to Christ, when Christ influences who we are, what we do, how we live, what we decide, and how we view things, then we're going to be just as Jesus was. One day, this earthly body will go to heaven. Just like the body that came down for our salvation, for the forgiveness of our sins, for our humanity, to be the way, the truth, the light, then one day we too have the hope of everlasting life. And so therein lies the instructions that our Lord gave to the disciples as he ascended into heaven. Go therefore, baptize all nations in the name of the Father and the Son and the Holy Spirit, and teach them to carry out everything that I have commanded you. And behold, know that I am with you until the end of the world. He hadn't left us. He's not absent. And as we see on the Feast of Pentecost in a few weeks, we'll come to realize this is the gift that he has sent to us. Through him, with him, in him. Through him is because the Father sent him to us. With him is because he showed us the way. In him, because he comes to us in the Holy Spirit to guide us that where he is, we also may be. You know, it's very interesting. If you look at people's lives, you know, and right now I just pay attention to things that are going on. And I heard something the other day that 1 in 5 adult women in this country are on antidepressants. Really? 1 out of 5 women feel this sense of hopelessness, feel this sense of despair, can't find joy in the ordinary things of life. And then I went on to read about this great revival that's going on. You know, we see that a lot of young people are starting to return to the church. But the number of young men who see faith and the practice of their faith has outpassed the number of young women. That's sad. That's really sad. And, you know, listening to different people on television, and it's a good thing I'm wearing slippers when I watch TV, because if I throw my shoe, I'd break the television. But I heard this woman, you know, on television, and she's supposedly some big guru and social media influencer. And don't ask me what a social media influencer does, because I don't watch all those podcasts and all that stuff. I don't. But she was saying, women need to realize that marriage is nothing more than the white people's form of slavery and enslaving women. And there's nothing worse than enslaving women than tying them down to a child. How sad. How sad are the people who believe that children are your burden in life? How sad is it to think that being married in a loving relationship is just another form of subservience and or slavery? You know, I buried a lady just this week, and she was from down the bayou, and I lived 12 years on the bayou, and the

IU women were liberated long before women's liberation came about, okay? They were strong, they were independent, they were resilient, they were creative, they could do anything, and they didn't wait for permission for someone to say, you can do this. They were incredibly strong people. You know, they were self-willed. And, you know, in their marriage, believe me, they were no shrinking violets. You know, they were people who had their own mind and their own plan. And together, they created these beautiful families and these families of faith and these families of strength and educated children to go on to do great things just because they were strong, powerful people who didn't let what people say has held women down all these years. A friend of mine who I grew up with, and she's now older, and she said, you know, I could never, ever be a Catholic because of the way the Catholic Church demeans women. What you talking about, Willis? Demeans women. Back in the Dark Ages, when women were thought to be barefoot and pregnant, had no need for education, who are the ones who came forward and became the great educators and empowerment of women? Oh, but you will not ordain them priests, so you think women are second-class citizens? No, they're not ordained priests. Not because they're not holy enough, but because our Lord compared, you know, the church, his bride. And as the bride of Christ, he chose the first priest. And in choosing the first priest, if he were to have looked to say, now who is the most faithful disciple and believer of me and all these people, probably been his own mother. Second would have been Martha and Mary. Peter comes in way third because, oh, Lord, I'll never deny you. Oh, shut up, you'll deny it three times before the cock crows. Oh, Lord, if it's really you, tell me to come to you on the water. Come here, Peter. No, I'm scared. It wasn't a question of fidelity. It wasn't a question of faith. It wasn't a question of discipleship. It's how the Lord chose. Oh, but he only did that because that was what was acceptable at the time. No, he wasn't. He was good friends with women. You could never be good friends with women. He talked to the woman at the well. The woman at the well had been divorced four times and now was living with a fifth guy. The Savior of the world should not have been with a sinner like that if he was worried about what other people would think. And then when the woman caught in adultery was thrown at his feet, you know, and they said, you know, adultery is against the law. You judge her. And he bends down and kind of draws in the sand and said, whoever's without sin, you throw the first stone. He wasn't going to condemn her because everyone was supposed to condemn her. The law didn't mean that much to him. He was not the old law. He was the new law. And so I get off on these tangents. Bear with me, okay? But what I'm saying is Christ came to show us who we are, what we need to be, and he ascended into heaven. Not because he has left the earth, but because he's empowered them to help us get one another to heaven. And getting to heaven has to do with not how much we contribute to the church. Getting to heaven means how much we commit ourselves to Christ. And I hear a lot of people outside of the Catholic tradition say, well, as long as you believe in your heart
and confess Jesus is the

Savior of the world, you're saved. Okay, that's a nice thought. That's like saying, as long as you say I do at your wedding, you're going to be happily married for the next 50 years. Thanks for playing. Wrong answer. That's not the way it works. When I say that Jesus Christ is the Son of God and the Savior of the world, and I confess that, I believe it in my heart,

0: And this is a way to treat people. And this is a way to love others. And this is the way to sacrifice. And this is the way to accept suffering. This is the way that leads to where he's gone. In my Father's house, there are many mansions. How could I have told you I'm going to prepare a place for you? You know, indeed, I'm going to prepare a place for you, so that where I am, you also may be. Where he is where he wants us. But it's a lot more than just saying, yeah, I really believe in that guy, you know? He was something. I don't know how he walked on water. I don't know how he was raised. I don't know how he did all those different... That's not faith. Because when we believe something in our heart and confess it with our lips, then we live it every day. Just as much when we say, I do at our wedding, and say, we're going to love, honor, and cherish you, then that's something I wake up every morning and figure out a new way to love, honor, and cherish the people that I've committed my life to. Well, when I say I believe it in my heart and I confess it with my lips that Jesus Christ is the Son of God and the Savior of the world, then I wake up every day and try to find a way to live that and look for opportunities to bring Christ's presence into the world by the way that I choose to live my life, the decisions I make, the actions I take. Stay with us. We'll be back in a moment.
1: 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The time is now. You are born a man. You become a knight.

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6: It is the best feeling in the world. They impact me. I'm proud of the work that I'm doing.
7: There's been dramatic results in our kindergarten classroom this year from having a foster grandparent.
8: Jesus raised his eyes to heaven and said, "Father, the hour has come. Give glory to your Son so that your Son may glorify you, just as you gave him authority over all people, so that your Son may give eternal life to all you gave him. Now, this is eternal life, that they should know the only true God and the one whom you sent, Jesus Christ. I glorified you on earth by accomplishing the work you gave me to do. Now glorify me, Father, with you, with the glory that I had before the world began. I reveal your name to those whom you gave me out of the world. They belong to you, and you gave them to me, and they have

kept your word. Now they know that everything you gave me is from you, because the words you gave me, I have given to them. And they accepted them and truly understand that I came from you. And they have believed that you sent me. I pray for them. I do not pray for the world, but for the ones you have given me, because they are yours, and everything of mine is yours, and everything of yours is mine, and I have been glorified in them. And now I will no longer be in the world, but they are in the world while I am coming to you. Hello and welcome back to Closer Walk Catholic Communications. I'm Father Bai, and glad that you can join us. I will no longer be in the world, but they'll be in the world while I am coming to you. This part of St. John's Gospel almost sounds like he's speaking in riddles. I and you, you and me, you know, they recognize you because they recognize me, and going on and on and on. But this is a preference to what we're going to see soon when we celebrate the Feast of the Trinity, the one and the three and the one, and how God and the Father, our Lord and His Father and the Holy Spirit are intricately woven together. And if you remember in the scriptures, when Philip says, you know, oh Lord, just show us the Father, and that'll be enough for us. And he goes, Philip, what are you talking about? You don't get it? After all this time I've been with you, after everything you've seen me do, you don't understand that when you see me, you see God? Because I'm like my daddy for the world. I mean, what I do, what I say, who I am, that comes from God. This is not simple thoughts that I'm, you know, creating on the spot. This is what God has given me. And so it brings up a real question about, in my mind, evangelization. You know, we've just been through Easter, and one of the great moments in Holy Week for me is Holy Saturday, the Easter Vigil. You know, that's when they gather outside of church and everybody complains, you know, why do we have to go outside of church and all that? But we do this big ceremony where we light the Paschal candle, the Christ candle, the Easter candle, the big one that we have up, you know, in the front of church. And we put the five wounds of Christ with the incense and the new year and everything. And then people walk into a dark church. But one by one, they stop and they take this little taper that they have and they light it from the Christ candle, and they're bringing Christ light into the church. And when I, as a priest, turn around with this one little candle, and I'm looking at this huge church that's completely dark, and I can't even see where the pews are, one by one, people bring a lit taper into the church. And when they're all in, and I'm standing at the back, I'll elevate the candle and go, Christ our light, thanks be to God. I do that three times. And when I get to the front of church and turn around, I can see everybody in church. I can read from a book in church. Why? Because the whole church has been illuminated by people bringing the light of Christ into the church. And it's a metaphor. It's a metaphor for the way we're called to live in the world.

We always hear that violence begets violence, crime begets crime. It does. So does beauty, and so does truth. When enough people bring it into the world, we start to change things. And that's a real challenge nowadays. That, you know, it absolutely is a challenge to be the person who says, I'm going to bring Christ's light into the world. I'm going to show kindness. I'm going to show concern. I'm going to show compassion. So I see this person on the city streets, and they're alone, and they're by themselves, and they look disheveled. They probably have an odor to them. They're not very clean. And should I stop and talk to them? Should I offer to get them something to eat? Should I find a place for them to go take a shower and clean up? Should I worry about them that they're living on the streets and they have no place to go? Or they're living in the subway, or they're living on the train system, or they're living on the bus system? Should I worry about them? The answer is yes. But the reality is, I'm not so sure. I'm not so sure that these people that we have failed to help by our system, who are on the streets, who maybe are just down on their luck and looking for a hand up, or maybe are mentally ill, or have their brains fried from chemical addictions of one sort or the other, and maybe my stopping there is going to cause them to freak out and hurt me or hurt other people. We've seen that recently. We've seen that recently with, you know, guy riding on a train and just decides that this poor immigrant girl sitting in front of him, you know, takes out a knife and kills her. She's on her way back from working at a fast food restaurant, doing nothing, looking at her phone, and he stabs her to death. Anyway, we got stories like that all over the place. And the reality is that maybe as an individual, I need to be careful because it could be dangerous. But as a person and as a believer, I need to be involved. I need to join St. Vincent de Paul. I need to work for Habitat for Humanity. I need to get engaged in creating shelters for people who are trafficked, people who are homeless, people who are addicted. I need to get involved in the political process and say we need a place for people who are suffering from mental illness. Riding the subway, riding the trains, being on city streets is not an answer. All it is, it's a risk to the poor person, and it's a risk to anyone that person comes in contact with. Mental illness is a reality. Although nowadays, we've blurred the lines of what mental illness are so bad. You know, we have school districts that kids consider themselves furries, and the school district says, well, you need to have a litter box in the classroom. Now, if you're a 15, 16-year-old child and you think you're a cat, a dog, a parrot, or something like that, that's not compassion. That's a mental illness. If you really want to crawl around on all fours and you want to lick yourself like you're a cat, that's not an identity issue. That's a mental illness. And so we have a long way to go with this. Where am I going? And, you know, it seems like I get off on these tangents and I start going. I'm talking about the need to bring Christ's presence in the world. And we need to continuously look for ways to do that. And we need to do that in our own parishes, our own communities. We need to engage the political process. Well, you know, we need to go up against City Hall if that's what we need to do, but we need to make sure that we're in a position.

0: position to bring Christ's healing and Christ's compassion to a very wounded world, a very wounded world. When I'm in a suburban parish and I have two fentanyl funerals in one day, we're a very wounded world. And when I have women comparing a loving marriage relationship to human slavery and giving birth to a child is nothing than a burden or a punishment in life, we need to bring Christ's message into the world. And that's what our Lord is talking about after he ascended into heaven, and he empowers us to continue his presence here on earth. And the more we get going in society with technology and, I don't know, AI and all these different things that I don't understand, the more we need not to just, well, you know, I'm gonna take care of myself and crawl up in my own little corner and all that, as long as I'm okay, everything's okay. No, we need to accept that invitation by our Lord to go therefore and baptize all nations. Now, does that mean everybody's got to be in the city streets and the subway? No. But it does mean there may be a person in your neighborhood who's isolated, alone, afraid, or lonely. They just need somebody to reach out and say, are you okay? They just need somebody to bring a cookie to them or pick up their mail or change a light bulb. That's the way all of us find a way to be Christ, to bring that light, to make the world a little bit different place. We thank you for being with us today. May each day bring you close in your walk with the Lord. God bless.
1: Hi, this is Archbishop Hicks, and you are watching Catholic Faith Network.

There was a time when I had the occasion to be in China, and I met this woman, and she had a really beautiful story that she shared with me. She was raised in a small town in China, and she was raised without faith. Her family, other people in the village, faith was not a part of their existence. But through some circumstances, she ended up working with and collaborating with some Christians, and they had a deep impact on her. And she actually began to read the Bible, and she began to read the catechism, and just learn more about the faith. Well, a particular day, she was in this gathering, and there were a group of people there, and she said, "I want to be baptized." It was just kind of out of the blue. She just blurts it out, "I want to be baptized." Now, my suspicion is most of us were children when we were baptized, and we don't remember what it is to be baptized, but this woman was so excited to be able to be baptized. This is one of the great graces of being here, to be at this place where Jesus was baptized and where John baptized, the grace that is in baptism. And she was like a little kid going to Disney World. She was so excited that she was going to be baptized. She was going to become a Christian. Well, later she shared more of her story with me. And she said, "The first time I ever heard the name of Jesus, there was this man and he was traveling through our village. And we just kind of gathered in this evening and he began to read from a book." She would go on to say, "I understand now that that book was the Bible." But the particular text that he read was Jesus speaking. And Jesus said, "It was not you who chose me, rather it was I who chose you." She said, "I heard this story and I was a little girl, but something deep inside of me said, I wished he would have chosen me. I wished I would have been chosen." She said, "Father Dave, the day I was baptized, it was like a dream come true. Finally, Jesus had chosen me."

0: I was searching, but not knowing I was searching. I mean, there was an inner loneliness, but I had no clue that I could have filled it with God. I could have filled it with His life in me. After 2 years of marriage, and I'm really talking to a priest about the Catholic Church, I really believed I should be baptized as a Catholic. I'd never been baptized. And I decided I was going to do it as a birthday gift for my wife. I'm kind of weird that way. And we went out for dinner. And I said, before we go out to dinner, let's stop at the rectory. I wanted to ask the priest something. And it was all set up. And we walked in, and he announces, we're now going to have a baptism. My wife was shocked. And so we had this baptism. And I can just tell you that I've really come to appreciate how much God loves me, but my true identity is as a beloved son of my Heavenly Father. And God the Father said to Jesus at His baptism by John the Baptist, this is my beloved Son in whom I'm well pleased. And as I reflected on the scriptures, I realized I'm a beloved son of my Heavenly Father too. Not only is Jesus a beloved son, but I am also a beloved son of my Heavenly Father.
1: I remember my junior year, I was going out for the baseball team. I played baseball my whole life. It was my summer. Every summer was just playing baseball and went out for the team like I did all the other times. And it came the day that we had the cuts, and I remember walking into the locker room, and big piece of paper was a list with everybody's name on it. There was a line on the list. If you were above the line, you made the team. If you were below the line, you didn't make the team. Honestly, I wasn't that nervous. So I look at the line, look at the sheet of paper, and I couldn't find my name above the line. It's because my name was below the line. I'd actually been cut from the baseball team. It was the first time I ever got cut. All the other sports I tried out for, I always made the team. I remember walking home that day, and it was just this real sense. There was a sadness. There was kind of an embarrassment that I didn't make the team, a rejection. At the heart of that is that I wasn't chosen. I didn't get picked. I wasn't good enough. I didn't make the cut. I mean, all of that. And there was just this real sadness. And our deepest longing is to be picked, to be chosen. I mean, why is it that some of you hated homecoming? Because nobody's going to choose me, or prom. But it doesn't just change when you're in high school, right? So you're applying for college and you hope you get picked for the right college, or you hope you get picked for the promotion, or to be on the board, whatever it is, this longing and desire that each one of us has to be chosen. We find many instances in the scriptures about Jesus choosing people. There's the obvious ones, which is the calling of the 12, that Jesus chooses 12 apostles, but there's other stories that are really, really beautiful. And one of the ones I like is Bartimaeus. And Bartimaeus was in Jericho, which is only about maybe 6 or 7 miles from the Jordan River here. Bartimaeus was blind. And in this story, we find in the 10th chapter of Mark that Jesus is working his way through the town. Bartimaeus hears that he's there, and he cries out, "Son of David, have mercy on me." The crowd tells him to be quiet. He cries out the louder, "Son of David, have mercy on me." And eventually Jesus calls him to himself. And the crowd says to him, and I think this is just really cool. So they called the blind man, saying to him, "Take courage, get up, he is calling you." I like that image of he is calling you. So we know the story. Bartimaeus gets up and he goes up before the Lord, and this encounter is really great. Jesus says to him, "What do you want me to do for you?" And that's something that for me, it's like, that's silly. I mean, what do you think he wants? He wants to see. But there's something about Bartimaeus being able to articulate

0: this is what I want. There's something vulnerable about that. There's something intimate about that. There's a level of trust that you kind of place that out there. And I think that's true with each one of us, that Jesus asks us, what do you want me to do for you? He invites us to verbalize it, to say it, to step out in faith. Bartimaeus says, I want to see. And as we know, the Lord gives him sight. He says, your faith has saved you. This encounter that the Lord has with Bartimaeus and Bartimaeus being called to Jesus. But the thing that's important is that Jesus doesn't call us or choose us just to hang out. It's like, Bartimaeus, let's hang out. But he desires to do something in our life. For Bartimaeus, an inability to see, he can now see. This is conversion. This is a process of conversion for each one of us, that in one time we're not able to see, and now through grace we're able to see. There's this turning or this changing. The Lord literally calls Bartimaeus out of the darkness into the light. Another story I like also took place in Jericho. And Jesus is walking through the village, and it's kind of commotion because he's fairly popular now, and there's a man there, and he's a tax collector, and nobody likes tax collectors. Nobody invited Zacchaeus to a party. He'd hear word of it, right? There's a party at Jan's house, but Zacchaeus has never chosen because nobody liked tax collectors. Tax collectors lived kind of on the outskirts of society. But Zacchaeus wants to see Jesus. And just this, I think, kind of comical image, he runs through the little village and there's a sycamore tree and he climbs up to the top of the tree and Jesus is coming through. And one of the things that I really like about this is how personal it is. It says, when he reached the place is the sycamore tree, Jesus looked up and he said to him, Zacchaeus, come down quickly, for today I must stay at your house. I love the fact that he calls him by name. It's not, hey, you, come down. No, it's Zacchaeus, come down.
1: I came for a retreat here at this monastery where I ended up entering, and I really didn't want to, but I felt like I needed to just out of obedience to that call to seek him wholeheartedly. And I came here, but I didn't really know why I was here. I wasn't sure this is where he wanted me to be, but I felt like that was part of his calling me to seek him wholeheartedly. And the first morning, I didn't know I was here. I came and sat down in the prayer corner, and I just saw Bartimaeus crying out to Jesus, Son of David, have pity on me. And I thought, that's not me. I'm way too fearful to ever cry out to Jesus like that on the street, Son of David, have pity on me. And so I asked, well, if I'm not Bartimaeus, then who am I? And I immediately saw Zacchaeus hiding in this tree. And I desperately wanted to see Jesus, and I desperately wanted this relationship with him. But I was hiding in this tree. And I saw Jesus coming down the road, and my heart was racing because I was so excited to see him. And as he got closer, he looked up at me and he called me by name. My name before I became a nun was Maki, and he said, Maki, come down. And I knew he was asking me to take this leap of faith and to come out of my hiding spot and to jump out of this tree and to come down and to follow him.
0: And it wasn't, Zacchaeus, get your act together. You know, I want you to fix everything up and change your whole life. And then eventually maybe we could spend some time together. He says, Zacchaeus, I want to come to your house. Imagine for a second, if you were to encounter, I don't know, the Pope, and he said, hey, I'm going to come to your house. I mean, one of the things you'd want to do is you'd want to go and get it perfect and make everything ready. Jesus isn't worried about that. The scripture actually says, the people are complaining. He says, he has gone to stay at the house of a sinner. The sin of Zacchaeus, my sin, your sin, does not stop the call of Jesus on our life. My sin doesn't say, because I've sinned, Jesus doesn't say, I don't want you. Because you've sinned, it doesn't mean that Jesus isn't going to call you or Jesus isn't going to choose you. Jesus doesn't seem to be concerned about that. And that's something that's so important that when he says, Zacchaeus, I want to come to your house. It's not like, Zacchaeus, get everything together and we're going to meet at the synagogue. I want to come to your house. Zacchaeus, I know your life's a mess And I know that nobody likes you. And I know that you're always in the outskirts and you're never understood. But today, I am choosing you. I want to be in your home. This is just this great image. In the midst of your chaos, in the midst of your sin, Zacchaeus, I am calling you out of that.
2: You know, I think we talk in the Christian life about our need to choose God every day, to pick up our cross every day. But we're not alone in that. He's actually choosing us first. He is choosing us first every single day, every single second from the moment of our conception. He willed us into being, you know, he thought of us, imagined us even before that moment, and he is choosing us for all of eternity.
1: For me, I would think about myself like Zacchaeus hiding in that tree. And I think of myself still very fearful and not really, still very hesitant and not ready to surrender to what God is asking me to do. And I remember many times where the Lord was asking me to follow him with my whole heart and not with just part of my heart. Or being one way with a certain group of people and another way with a different group of people. So when I was with the Lord in adoration, praise, and worship, I was desiring to give my whole heart to him. But I had my job and I had my friends and I had my family and there was so much to leave behind. And so I didn't want to give him that part of my heart. And that's precisely the part of my heart he was asking me to surrender. And it wasn't until I surrendered that part of my heart that I was able to really follow him into the vocation he was calling me to enter into. And the verse that comes to mind is, I came to give you life and give it to the full. I thought that all of those things, which are beautiful things and good things, I thought that that's where my life was, but I was ignoring his call because of my fear.
3: I love Zacchaeus. First of all, the scene is so dramatic. You know, I love that. I love how, like, you know, this guy's in the tree. He's, you know, small in stature, can't see. He's doing whatever he can to see Jesus. And I think about how many times that has been us, right? Like at conferences or things like that, when we're, you know, trying to, you know, be there and see what's going on and everything and encounter Jesus. And, you know, all he wanted was a glimpse at the beginning of that story. He wanted to see who this guy was. And Jesus just overabundantly, right? He's gratuitous in everything he does for us and calls Zacchaeus down and says, I'm coming to your house, right? Like Zacchaeus just wanted a glimpse, right? He just wanted a look. And Jesus does so much more than that. I love it. And that alone is a call to repentance. And I think in a lot of ways, first of all, it just, he encounters Jesus and that is a call. We see what real love is, right? In Jesus, but also that it's like Zacchaeus is preparing for Jesus to come into his home. Look, I'll do whatever I have to make it right. Just, you know, I want to be in right relationship with you. I want to give up everything that's not of you. I want to be ready to receive you.
0: We actually find something really important about conversion in this. Zacchaeus says, behold, half of my possessions, Lord, I shall give to the poor. And if I have extorted anything from anyone, I shall repay it four times over. This is something key for conversion, for our metanoia. And that is a willingness to change. Again, conversion is a change, a turning from one thing to something else. Zacchaeus is turning from his sinfulness and he's willing to make restitution. He's willing to do what needs to be done in order to be converted, in order to experience the grace and the salvation that Jesus is offering him. I think oftentimes we're stuck in our stubbornness and we don't want to change. But Jesus calls us out of that. He calls Bartimaeus out of his blindness into light. He calls Zacchaeus out of his sinfulness into grace, ultimately into salvation. One of the other scenes that I think is just so powerful is found in John's gospel. And it's a story, again, that we're all familiar with. And it's the story of Lazarus. Jesus comes to the place where Lazarus has died and Mary and Martha are crying. And there's just this emotional scene when she goes up to Jesus and says, if you would have been here, this wouldn't have happened. But then she makes her ascent of faith. I

0: know, Lord, I know that you can do anything. We get a beautiful image in Jesus. Scripture says, Jesus wept. So the Jews said, see how he loved him. But some of them said, could not the one who opened the eyes of the blind man have done something so that this man would not have died? And then we've got this powerful image of Jesus standing in front of the tomb. And he cries out, Lazarus, come out. The dead man came out, tied hand and foot with burial bands, and his face was wrapped in a cloth. So Jesus said to him, untie him and let him go. Just this powerful scene that by the word, by Jesus's word alone, Lazarus comes to life. And again, this is a story, this is an image of conversion for each one of us, that what is it that binds us? I imagine them taking and unwrapping Lazarus, and these bands become the image of conversion for us, that they bound him, but they're not going to bind him anymore. What is it that binds you? What is it that binds me? We're bound by sinfulness, or by fear, or regret, disappointment, or a sense of rejection, like, nobody ever chooses me, or I'm never quite enough, or I don't quite measure up. What is it that binds us?
1: The story of Lazarus really hits home with me because if you think about it, Lazarus is in the tomb, and he's in the tomb for 3 days before Jesus, like, goes there. And if you could imagine, like, Lazarus, like, coming out, like, there was a stench. So there was this horrible stench scripture talks about. And I feel like sometimes, like, personally for me in my life, I've had this stench, or I've had this stuff around me, or the stuff that was stuck to me. But then, like, Jesus breaks through that. So he breaks through that stench. He breaks through just the barriers to be present to them, to meet them where they are and call them out.
0: Jesus calls us out of this tomb. Lazarus is in a tomb, and he says, Lazarus, come out. And Lazarus comes. That's my story and your story. It's the point of conversion, is that the Lord calls us out of death into life. Calls us out of a tomb which binds us and doesn't allow us to be the individual the Lord wants us to be, and calls us out of that. The number of people I've met over the years that their tomb is regret. People come to me filled with shame and regret of things that they did 30 years ago, and it still binds them. It still holds them captive. What is that tomb that the Lord is calling you out of? As Bartimaeus had to name it, I want to see. It's important for us to be able to do that, to name that, that this is what binds me. This is my tomb.
2: Christ tells Lazarus, Lazarus, arise. To come out, right? And we kind of think that that's the end of the story, but Lazarus still has to make the decision to come out. And that's like all of us, you know. Christ can tell us to wake up, to stand up, to arise, but we still have to make the decision to come out of the tomb. And sometimes the tomb is comfortable, especially for us as men. The tomb is safe because in the tomb, you know, you can control things. Especially if you've been living in the tomb for a while, that becomes like your home. I can control who's coming in and who's coming out. We don't take into account that it's a prison for us. But then Christ calls out, and you still have to make the decision to come out. For me and my conversion, yeah, Christ said something. But I think conversion is the life that you live afterwards, you coming out of the tomb every day and living life.
3: You know, when people encounter Jesus, they're set free from sin, sorrow, inner emptiness, and loneliness. With joy, Christ is constantly born in you. You know, when we encounter joy, when we encounter Jesus, we encounter that lasting joy that sustains us. The call to the priesthood had been kind of planted in my heart. You know, people would ask me when I was growing up, when I was 8 years old, what do you want to be when you grow up? And I said, either a priest or a bus driver. But at a grade 12 vocation retreat, the bishop asked us, you know, if there's anybody here that wants to, that feels prompted to serve the Lord as a priest, you know, please come and speak to me. And as soon as he said that, my heart just started palpitating. And

0: first reaction was to look up and say, I'm not interested. I've got my plans. I wanted to be an international lawyer. I wanted to have a family. I wanted to travel. I wanted to have money and so forth. And I wasn't ready. I didn't really understand what that meant. And even after that weekend, I remember just crying and being reminded of that call, but still not being ready to say yes. So it was little by little that as the Lord was drawing me deeper into relationship with Him, that eventually I was able to say yes to the call that the Lord had placed in my heart and to give my life to Him as a priest. It was a challenge for me, but I just surrendered that all to the Lord and asked for His grace and His strength and was filled with joy, and I never looked back from that time on.
1: The Lord has chosen humanity. When Jesus takes on flesh, it is this sign that God the Father chooses humanity and restores us to our grace and to the goodness that was always supposed to be. I don't remember the day I was baptized. I didn't get up, walk up there, but I do remember the day I was ordained. And part of the rite is my provincial stands in front of this large congregation and he calls out my name, David Paul Pavanka. And I stand up and I say, present. There was such a grace in that. I had this profound sense of the Lord calling me to something. The Lord desires us to know that He has chosen us. He has chosen you from the beginning of time. The scripture says, in your mother's womb, He knit you. And the Lord doesn't choose you once. He chooses you, He chooses us again and again. It's this eternal choice that oftentimes we think that there was this choice. There was a before He called us and the after. He is always choosing us. God's stance towards humanity is one of choosing us. He is on our side, He is for us. Imagine this for a second. The worst thing you've ever done, whatever it is, let it come to your mind. 10 seconds after that, the Lord still chooses you. He is still for you. The Lord is continually coming to us and choosing us. And this isn't just like pie in the sky. So many people, my own experience, and so many people that I've talked to, a profound time of conversion for them was that moment that they realized that the Lord was calling them. Not necessarily to these great, amazing things, but just calling to be in a personal relationship. The Lord choosing them individually, that it wasn't just this God that was out there, and it wasn't just God loved the world, but that God loves me. That is a moment of grace, a moment of metanoia, that I matter to the Lord, that the Lord chooses me. The thing is, in this list of everybody's name in the Lord's book, there's not a list of names above the line and below the line. Rather, He chooses us all. Let's pray. Come, Holy Spirit. Heavenly Father, we ask that your Holy Spirit would open our hearts, that we would know that we have been chosen, that we've been chosen by the grace of baptism, and you continually choose us. Jesus, allow us to move from blindness to light, from sin to grace, from a tomb to life in you, that you have called, as you called Zacchaeus, you've called each one of us by name to come to yourself, that you have chosen us. May the Lord bless you, the Father, the Son, and the Holy Spirit. Amen. Amen.

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1: At Boys and Girls Clubs, it's not just about trying new things.
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3: Four.
1: Or making contact.
3: Five, six, seven, eight.
1: It's not about exploring the future. It's about helping them build it. It's about taking steps to greatness. About making a connection. It's about proving every kid and teen has what it takes. It's about people in our clubs who bring out the greatness in every kid who enters our doors. It's not just about being on stage. It's about walking across it. Great futures start here, and here, and here.
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Welcome to Daily Living with Father Chapin, where we consider God's Word and how we might be able to apply it into our daily living. Yes, my friend, that's what we do. Sometimes the Bible, well, it can be a bit confusing. So we bust it down like a fraction. We're asking questions. Questions like, what do these Gospels have to do with me? That's what I want to know. How can I take these Gospels and apply them into my daily living so that I can become a reflection of God's love to this world, which, let's face it, could use a bit more love, don't you think? I mean, take a look around. There's a lot of bad news bears out there. How can I take the good news of Jesus Christ and apply it into my daily living so that I can become, well, a tool in the hand of God, making present His kingdom, not someday in some kind of wishful thinking kind of way, but today and every day. And that's what this show is all about. And I'm so glad that you could join us today. We are hearing from the Gospel of Matthew. Now the 11 disciples went to Galilee to the mountain to which Jesus had directed them. And when they saw him, they worshiped him, but some doubted. And Jesus came to them and said, "All authority in heaven and on earth has been given to me. Go, therefore, and make disciples of all nations, baptizing them in the name of the Father and of the Son and of the Holy Spirit, teaching them to observe all I've commanded you. And lo, I'm with you always to the end of the age." Wow. This is Daily Living. I'm

0: the taping, you hang out. We'll be right back. We're going to talk about this gospel and a few other things here as we consider God's word and how we might be able to apply it into our daily living.
1: I'm Amy Grant, and I want to talk to you from my heart about the heart. There was nothing about my life that said, you have a ticking time bomb in your chest. But I did. I wound up in the office of a cardiologist because I was there with my husband. And at the tail end of that, the cardiologist looked at me and said, I want to see you. No one was more surprised than I was to learn I was living with a rare heart condition. He said, Amy, this condition, you'll be fine, and then catastrophic. A few months later, I had open heart surgery that saved my life. And I owe it to the research and life-saving medical breakthroughs developed by the American Heart Association. I'm grateful for the American Heart Association. Their research gave me more time to do the things I love with the people I love. So listen to your heart. I'm here today because...

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4: Welcome back to Daily Living. You know, I love coming into your home each and every week talking about these Gospels. My brother and I have been writing this program coming up on about 20 years, and it's been great. We started as a radio show on a small AM station back to West Virginia, and God has brought me to you today. And like I said, it's great. One of the greatest things about daily living, at least for me, and I think my brother would agree, is that it forces us to keep our nose in Scripture as we wrestle with what it means and what God is trying to teach us. As we consider what other theologians and preachers might have said over the years, painting word pictures, trying to put ourselves into the scene, asking, well, how would I feel if I was standing in this crowd today hearing this for the first time? And then, of course, there's the whole historical context, which is always interesting, not to mention the words themselves, whether that be Greek or Hebrew or Aramaic. I've always been fascinated by words, the science of words, where they came from. They call this etymology. But, you know, the one thing about what we call the liturgy of the word, which are the readings every Sunday, is that it is a gift that just keeps on giving because it just keeps on coming because we're on a treadmill. And as soon as we finish this one, our program today, we're on to the next one, which, by the way, would be Pentecost next week, which I love, all right? Once you're on the treadmill, you can't jump off, which is probably a good thing because it forces us to keep our nose in Scripture. And I imagine if we weren't on this treadmill, there would be times where I would slack off from time to time because I'm a human being and humanity by nature is lazy. Our natural state is to be at rest, which is why so many of us, I fear, practice lazy Christianity. We might go to church, we might receive the Eucharist, we might say grace over meals, but when was the last time we were truly convicted by Scripture? When was the last time we stopped, took a look at our lives, and took inventory on our faith life? And given the fact that the greatest response we can give the gospel is change, are we changing? Now, I say all of that to say this. As I was preparing for our program today, and of course, we read the Great Commission

today. It's Ascension Sunday, so we have several options, but we settled on this gospel called the Great Commission. I must say, I became very convicted because it seems that nowadays we become the frozen chosen, as the Great Commission has become the Great Omission. So today I want to talk about, well, three questions and three statements. So we'll start with the three questions. Number one, what are we doing when we go to church? And number two, how are we doing what we do? And finally, and perhaps most importantly, number three, why are we doing what we're doing? So where do you even start? Well, let's start with a basic question, why? Okay, why am I a Christian? Have you ever stopped to consider that question? Why am I a Christian? And not only that, okay, but if I am a Christian, if I'm going to claim that title, if I'm going to wave that flag, what is expected of moi? What is my side of the street? Well, my friends, Jesus makes it very clear in our gospel today, in fact, throughout the New Testament, that I am called to carry the message. We see this very clearly in the beginning of the book of Acts. You will receive power when the Holy Spirit comes upon you, and you will be my witnesses. Or in Luke, the forgiveness of sins will be preached in my name to all nations, beginning with Jerusalem, and you are my witnesses. Or how about Mark? Go into all the world and preach the good news to all the nations. And of course, our gospel today, go therefore and make disciples of all nations. My friends, these are our marching orders. If we are disciples of Christ, we must carry the message. It's the way that every gospel, including the book of Acts, concludes. It is the 12th step of Christianity. After having had a spiritual awakening, we are called to do what? To carry the message to others. Once again, the question becomes, what are we doing? How are we doing it? And why are we doing it? You know, when I was growing up as a young lad, I spent enormous amounts of time lying on my bed listening to FM radio. And during those years, there was one song that was in heavy rotation, and it was from an English pop band called Pink Floyd. Now, they had a record called The Wall. Now, this record, The Wall, is a story about isolation, trauma, self-destruction. It's deep. It's heavy, okay? It's a long way from Do-Do Run Run, okay? So anyway, there's this one song from that album, The Wall, that the FM radio played all the time. And the song was called Comfortably Numb. Now, I bring it up because I fear as a church these days, this is what we have become. Because there seems to be zero interest in evangelization. Now, I got to be careful here, because I don't want to be picking on my three small churches here in southern West Virginia, because I imagine it's probably the same just about everywhere else. But I've been here, I don't know, 6 years, 7 years. And during that time, how many people have invited people they know to come to our churches? I tell you, not many. Meanwhile, I'm doing 10 funerals for every one baptism, and the congregation is getting smaller and smaller. Where are we going to be in 20 years as the Great Commission has become the Great Omission? And when it comes to going out into this world to carry a message of hope to those who are suffering without hope, we have become comfortably numb. And our churches have become fish bowls. And the one thing about these fish bowls is that the fish within each bowl look remarkably the same, as the criteria seems to be to find other fish who think and believe as I do. And we'll praise the Lord in our bowl, but outside our bowl, Jesus is rarely
brought.

it up. Now, meanwhile, Jesus is saying, carry the message, which, in case you forgot, is that God so loved this world that he sent his only Son, who through his Holy Spirit will save you from, well, you, right? Meanwhile, our world has beaten us into silence. So here's the question. If Jesus is the light of the world, and we all know people who are living in darkness,

0: doing to bring that life to them? If Jesus is the bread of life, and we all know people who are hungry for the truth, what are we doing to feed them that truth? You know, the other day, I was driving, and I came up on this accident, car accident. It's a bad one. A couple of cars really banged up, a lot of twisted metal, and, well, hopefully nobody got killed. I don't know, but the cops hadn't come yet, and traffic was stopped, and the accident was in the middle of the road, blocking traffic both ways. But shockingly, immediately, people started driving up on the sidewalk to go around the wreck. I mean, one or two people stopped, but, I mean, one guy actually started honking his horn. I'm thinking, really? Get out of the way. I got places to go. Can you imagine? But this is our world. I understand that. But is this our church as well? My friends, there are a whole lot of people out there who have wrecked in this life. And how many of us, as church, just drive by because we got places to go? This is Daily Living. I'm Father Chapin. You hang out. We'll be right back. And we will continue to talk all about the Great Commission and how we can apply this into our daily living.
1: 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And I want that for every kid. That's why I support No Kid Hungry. They work in schools and communities to make sure every kid gets the healthy meals they need. Please join me in supporting No Kid Hungry for all kids.
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0: Welcome back to Daily Living. Today, we're talking all about the Great Commission. And in our gospel today, Jesus makes three statements. And these are statements only Jesus can make. So let's talk about them. Number one, Jesus approached and said to them, "All power in heaven and earth has been given to me." Now, let's just stop and consider that statement for a moment. The fact that someone would stand in human history and rightfully make such a claim, he's saying, "I am all authority. I have all power." Again, no human being can make that claim. But this is not an isolated incident. We see it throughout the Gospels. In fact, if you recall, we see this at the very beginning of his ministry, right after the temptations of the desert, or in the desert, a small fishing village called Capernaum, and he's preaching in the synagogue. Now, remember, he's preaching, and in the middle of it, some demon starts speaking out of this demon-possessed man, and Jesus silences the demon. And the people were all so amazed, they asked each other, "What is this? A new teaching and with authority. He even gives orders to impure spirits and they obey him." Or how about the fourth chapter of Luke? When Jesus returned to his own hometown in Nazareth, you remember that story. He goes to the synagogue that Saturday morning, gets up to read, they hand him a scroll. He pulls out Isaiah, and he reads, "The Spirit of the Lord is upon me, because the Lord has anointed me to bring good news to the poor, to heal the brokenhearted, and to set prisoners free." Wow. And then he sits down.

ever staring at. And he says, today, this scripture is fulfilled in your hearing. Now, they didn't like that too much, and they didn't believe him. In fact, they reacted with violence, tried to kill him, threw him off a cliff, but he escaped. But that's how we are, really. We are slow to believe, like those two disciples on the road to Emmaus. Remember them? They'd given up. I mean, they're going home. And if you recall that story, Jesus appears and opens up the scriptures to them. And he points out all that refers to him. But do they get it? No. But what about you? What about me? Do we get it? Not really. And that slow to believe theme is consistent throughout the scriptures, where Jesus is saying, these scriptures are fulfilled in me. These scriptures culminate in me. And today we read, all power in heaven and earth has been given to me. And how do they respond? Well, it says, well, when they saw him, they worshiped him, but some doubted. Really? Really? After all that? Yeah. But before we start pointing fingers, hold on there, Sparky. What about you? What about me? How often do we doubt? How often is it true that so many of us can look back over our lives, see God's fingerprints all over it, yet we look one day ahead, we see nothing? I've said it before, I'll say it again. We believe in Jesus for sure, but we have a real hard time trusting him. And we find ourselves in the dungeon of doubt. And may I say that this is precisely this doubt that serves as the primary reason that the Great Commission has become the Great Omission. But if that is you, if you find yourself in the dungeon of doubt, don't feel like you're the Lone Ranger, because you're in good company. Never forget that in the end, Peter denied him. In the end, all the disciples ran away. Calvary was a very lonely place. Or how about Paul, the greatest evangelist ever? Not only did he doubt, no, he was convinced that believing in Jesus was a crime, so dangerous that they should be killed. So how did Paul come to believe in Jesus? Well, he met him. And the same's true for you and me. We can only truly come to believe in Jesus when we meet him. Because there's a huge difference between knowing about Jesus and actually knowing him and actually meeting him. And how do we meet Jesus? We meet Jesus when we seek Jesus. And in the same way, the disciples came to know Jesus. If you recall, when Jesus appeared in the upper room after the resurrection, he breathed on them and said, receive the Holy Spirit. Which, like I said, we're going to be talking all about next week when we celebrate my favorite Sunday of the year. Of course, talking about Pentecost. So he breathed on them because it is the Holy Spirit that ultimately will reveal Jesus to his disciples. And it is the Holy Spirit that will reveal Jesus to Paul on the road to Damascus. And it is that same Holy Spirit, which, by the way, is available to you right here, right now, that will reveal Jesus to you. So if you find yourself locked in the dungeon of doubt, take it to Jesus, and through his Holy Spirit, he will dispel your darkness. So let's talk about that second statement. Go, therefore, and make disciples of all nations, baptizing them in the name of the Father and of the Son and of the Holy Spirit, teaching them to observe all that I've commanded you. Go, therefore. In other words, all power in heaven and earth has been given to me, and now I'm giving it to you. Go, therefore, meaning, therefore, you go, teaching them to observe all that I've commanded you.
So again, what is he?

command, tell this world about me and how the Father has sent me to save you from you. So when you find someone who's lost, when you find someone who's living in darkness, when you find somebody who's hungry and thirsty for the truth, share the good news. But let me tell you, from the get-go, this world is going to fight you. This world's going to say, what right do you have to challenge other beliefs with what you call the truth? What right do I have? Well, let me tell you. The one who has all power in heaven and on earth has commanded me to do so. And it wasn't a suggestion. I've been commanded to bring people to Jesus so that he can convert their hearts, baptize them in the name of the Father, the Son, and the Holy Spirit. I've been called to shine the light of the good news into this present darkness, which, in case you forgot what the good news is, it's pretty simple. If you find yourself lost in this darkness and you consider Jesus with an open heart and receive him into your heart, the chains that are keeping you in shame and in the darkness of sin will be broken. If not, they won't. Kind of like that old Eagles song. Remember that? So oftentimes it happens that we live our lives in chains and we never even know we have the key. My friends, we do have the key, and his name is Jesus. Go and teach them to observe all that I've commanded you. Now, here's another point. If you're going to witness to Jesus, you need to know what he said, because you can't give away what you don't have. So take the time, because comfortably numb ain't working. As a church, and as disciples of Christ, we need to wake up, bust out of our fishbowls, and challenge this world around us. We must stand on this great commission. Let us not hide our lamp under a bushel basket. Let us share the good news with this world. Let's get to that third statement. And I am with you always until the end of the age. In other words, my presence will be with you always. Now, that's either true or it's not true. Remember, we're in the Gospel of Matthew. And Matthew begins his gospel with, and the virgin shall conceive and bring forth a son, and he will be called Emmanuel, meaning God with us, right? And now we're at the very end of the Gospel of Matthew. And what is he saying? And lo, I will be with you until the end of the age. So he ends where he begins. And so do we. What am I doing? How am I doing it? And why am I doing it? Am I carrying the message? Or am I in my fishbowl, comfortably numb, while the world is quietly suffering, or not so quietly suffering, around me? This week I challenge you. Jump out of your fishbowl. Pull that lamp from under your basket and tell that person you're thinking about right now. You know the one you're thinking about. Tell that person, you know what? This world can be really tough. And I see that you're suffering a little bit these days. And let me tell you, I've been where you are. Let me tell you about a man and all he has done for me. Perhaps he could do the same for you. Yes, my friend, Jesus. He walked among us some 2,000 years ago. But here's a miracle. He continues through his Holy Spirit to walk among us today, right here, right now. It's a miracle that plays out each and every day within the Spirit-filled Christian. Speaking of miracles, if you were to ask someone, hey, what do you think the greatest miracle Jesus ever did was? I imagine top of the list would be

0: walking out of that tomb 3 days after the crucifixion. I mean, that would certainly be a good answer. But of course, Jesus performed many miracles. But one of those miracles was that somehow, with just a few people, and I'm talking about ordinary people, people like you and me, he lit a spark. And that spark became a fire. And that fire continues to burn some 2,000 years later. It's the miracle of Jesus. Won't you become part of his miracle today? You know, every day in this country, somebody does something nice for somebody else. Today, why don't you let that somebody be you? Because the best vitamin for a Christian is be one. This is Daily Living. I'm Father Chapin, swinging the bat of truth. Hope you can come back next week and we'll do it again. Until then, I bless you in the name of the Father, and of the Son, and of the Holy Spirit.
1: Hey everybody, I'm Matt Maher, and you're watching the Catholic Faith Network. You're

Welcome to The Joy of Music. My name is Diane Bish, and I would like to invite you to join us today as we take you on a musical journey to Alaska aboard the cruise ship, the Crystal Harmony, an appropriate name for a program about music. Our journey will begin in the beautiful Canadian city of Vancouver, then on to Victoria, and to Alaska with visits to the Inside Passage, Glacier Bay, and beautiful picturesque towns along the way. Thank you for joining us as we enjoy the beauty of God's creation in both sight and sound.

We welcome today on our musical journey to Alaska, John Dee, the principal oboist of the Florida Philharmonic Orchestra and one of the outstanding oboists in the world today.

Nestled at the foot of Harbor Mountain on Baranof Island is the former capital of Russian America, Sitka, situated in one of nature's most spectacular settings. Dominating Sitka's skyline is the 3,200-foot snow-capped cone of Mount Edgecombe, an extinct volcano, as well as many other magnificent mountains. Russia's occupation of Sitka lasted for 126 years, but ended in 1867, and soon after was turned over to the United States. Sitka is the home of the Tlingit Indians, which were captured by the Russians and sold to the Americans. Sitka carries the legacy of both the Indians and the Russians with its Totem Square, St. Michael's Cathedral, Castle Hill with the Baranof Castle, the Sitka National Park, and the new Archangel Dancers, local women who perform Russian and Ukrainian dances in authentic costumes. It was our pleasure in Sitka to visit the small but impressively beautiful Sitka Lutheran Church. Here we found a petite organ of 15 ranks and two manuals, where as usual, we were delighted to make music.

0: On our musical journey to Alaska, it was our pleasure to visit the Sitka Lutheran Church, where I have here with me the pastor, Mr. or Reverend, shall I say, James Drury.
1: I answered to lots of things, that's fine.
0: Thank you for being here with us today.
1: We are delighted to have you here sharing our lovely little Kessler.
0: Yes, I understand that this organ came to America from Estonia in 1845.
1: It was built in 1845 by the Kessler Organ Works in Tartu, which is now Estonia. It was shipped. Lots of interesting features on it. The keyboard folds up. It's designed to fold up flat. I'm not quite sure the total mechanism,
0: but you
1: can
0: like
1: see
0: it. Just folds right up. It's ready to take with you.
1: And the stops pull from the inside rather than others. The pipes were all taken out and shipped separately and wrapped individually. And then when it got here, it was placed and then put all back together, tuned, and was played for probably about 25 years in the original church, which was built in 1843.

In our musical journey of Alaska, we once again board the Crystal Harmony in Sitka to travel on to Juneau. On our cruise ship, the Crystal Harmony, we not only are able to experience the beauty of nature as we pass lush shorelines, snow-capped mountains, massive glaciers, and picturesque towns, but also able to enjoy the ambiance of friends and family aboard the streamlined vessel. Shipboard dining, whether inside or out, gives a chance to mingle with friends, old and new, enjoying stimulating activities including lectures, theaters, golf driving ranges, shops, and libraries. All this and much more in our musical journey to Alaska.

In our musical journey, we arrive in Juneau, the beautiful capital of Alaska. Juneau is located in the panhandle of Southeast Alaska, 900 miles north of Seattle and 600 miles southeast of Anchorage. Without doubt, Juneau is one of the most scenic state capitals in North America. The year 1959 brought statehood to Alaska as the 49th state, and Juneau became the state capital of Alaska.

I'm standing here at the wharf in Juneau at the statue of the dog Patsy Ann. Patsy Ann was a bull terrier who was born in Portland, Oregon in 1929 and came to Juneau as a pup. Because of her unerring sense of the imminent arrival of all of the ships, she was dubbed by the mayor in 1934 the official greeter of Juneau. Patsy Ann was stone deaf, but somehow she could hear the whistle of the ships even before they were in sight. She would trot down to the wharf and greet the visitors warmly. After her death, the friends of

As the capital of Alaska, Juneau has a population of only 31,000 people. Its economy is based on tourism, mining, logging, and fishing. One of the features about Juneau that interested us so much on The Joy of Music is the fact that the State House of Juneau actually houses an organ in its main lobby, something we never have found in our musical visits around the world.

There are over 100,000 glaciers in Alaska. And not far from Juneau is the Mendenhall Glacier, a slow-moving river of ice stretching 12 miles and reaching 1.5 miles across the Mendenhall Valley, with ice 400 to 800 feet deep. Although only minutes from downtown Juneau, a trip to the glacier transports visitors to a primordial past when much of North America was buried under ice. The mighty Mendenhall grinds its way from the Juneau ice field, 1,500 square miles of ice, a frozen expanse larger than Rhode Island. The ice field feeds 38 other major valley glaciers.

0: My name is Diane Bish, and I would like to thank you for joining us today on The Joy of Music as we have brought you a musical journey of Alaska on the Crystal Harmony. We pray that you have been blessed and enriched by our program today, and we look forward to seeing you again next week on The Joy of Music. Hi, my name is Diane Bish, host of The Joy of Music, and you are watching the Catholic Faith Network.
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on May the 6th and the 7th, in the Basilica of the Holy Sepulchre, the feast of the finding of the Holy Cross was celebrated by the work of Saint Helena, mother of the Roman Emperor Constantine. 100 years since the laying of the first stone at the Abbey of Our Lady of Latrun, Father Guillaume tells the story and the vocation of this unique place in the Holy Land. In Cyprus, the Vicariate of the Latin Patriarchate of Jerusalem organized a vocational event for young people, a way to get to know the different realities present in the Holy Land. In Jerusalem, the Hebrew-speaking Catholic community celebrated its anniversary with a day of meeting, memory, and gratitude for the shared journey. After Holy Week, celebrated with a limited participation of the faithful because of the war, the first great feast finally took place, the invention of the Holy Cross, or rather the finding of the Holy Cross by Saint Helena in the 4th century, lived with the participation of the local Christians. Brother Stefan Milovic guided us to the origins of this feast of Gallican origin, which for a long time was celebrated in the whole universal church. With the liturgical reform of 1969, the double feasts were suppressed, and between the two, that of the Exaltation of the Holy Cross, celebrated on September the 14th, was maintained. In Jerusalem, however, this feast has been preserved and is celebrated on May the 7th, since here is located the holy place of the finding of the cross. We are here, a few meters below Calvary. The Holy Calvary is located above us. And according to tradition, when Christ was crucified, the crosses were thrown into this quarry, of which we still see the stone vaults today. These vaults continue behind the altar of our Armenian brothers. They extend into the church of the Copts in a cistern and reach as far as the sacristy of the Latins, a large quarry. According to tradition, it is here that the crosses were thrown. Brother Stefan explains to us that during the night in the office of readings, the account of Saint Rufinus of Aquileia is read, who lived in Jerusalem and described the stages of the finding of the cross. Thanks to the faith and the tenacity of Saint Helena, accompanied by the Bishop of Jerusalem Macarius, a prayer was addressed to heaven asking God to indicate which was the cross of Christ. And so it happened, through the healing of a woman who lay almost without life.

0: Questo luogo è stato incorporato.
1: This place has been incorporated for more than 1,000 years into the Basilica of the Holy Sepulchre. Today this chapel belongs to the Franciscans. Every day we come here during the daily procession to venerate the place where the Holy Cross was found.
0: Il luogo dove la Santa Croce è stata trovata.
1: A feast lived with great solemnity and death, presided over by Brother Francesco Jelpo, custos of the Holy Land, in the Easter time. For Brother Stefan, it is like having the opportunity to relive the Easter Triduum, the Passion and the Death of Jesus, through an Easter prism. 2 days in which, with the help of the readings and the songs, one can enter into the heart of this feast, undertaking a journey of freedom. From the old life of sin toward the cross of Christ, scandal to the Jews and foolishness to the pagans, as the custos recalled in his homily. It is in the small and large crosses of life that the Lord teaches us to trust, because the cross is not explained, it is lived. The cross is the only hope toward which we turn our gaze to have the true life. The relic of the Holy Cross that we use today for this feast is a storothek, that is, the container in which a splinter of the relic is kept. This storothek is rather recent and is very beautiful because many pilgrims over the course of the centuries, and still today, offer to the Madonna of Calvary numerous jewels. All these gifts offered to the Madonna of Calvary were melted down, and the storothek was thus realized with the objects of the devotion of the faithful who entrusted themselves to the Virgin. Christ died and rose for the salvation of all men. It is very beautiful to see how the supplication of the men who entrust themselves to Christ supports the cross, source of their salvation.
0: Degli uomini che si affidano a Cristo reggono la croce che è la fonte della loro salvezza.

0: About 30 kilometers from Jerusalem is the Trappist monastery of Latrun, where 18 monks from 6 different nations live. Welcoming us are the superior, Father Guillaume Yedris-Jack, and the local superior, Father Patrick Olive. Monastic life was born in the Middle East between the 3rd and the 4th centuries. In Egypt, it had a huge impact. The famous sayings of the Desert Fathers influenced the whole world. From there, it spread to the West, giving rise to the great monastic rules, including that of Saint Benedict, which the monks of Latrun still follow today.
1: La nostra tradizione monastica è nata nel XII secolo.
0: Our Cistercian tradition was born in the 12th century as a reform of Benedictine life. The monks have the task of living already in this world a life, I would say, of heaven, trying to live a true fraternity in the light of the Word of God and of prayer. And this is very important today, because these two elements are perhaps those that are missing the most.
1: Questi due elementi sono forse quelli che mancano di più oggi.
0: The monastery of Latrun was born in 1890 under the Ottoman Empire. The monks arrived from a French abbey, found a desert place that they transformed little by little into a green oasis. History, however, was not always serene. Expelled during the First World War, involved in the conflicts that followed, and more recently hit by a fire and by the last months of war.
1: È molto interessante di vedere le fotografie più antiche.
0: It is very interesting to observe the oldest photographs. Here once it was completely desert, while today you arrive and you find so much vegetation, so many trees. This is very characteristic of the monastic vocation, making the desert bloom again. Not only the external one, but also the inner desert.
1: Il deserto interiore.
0: On May the 1st, the monks celebrated with great joy the centenary of the laying of the first stone. The construction of the current monastery was an adventure that lasted over 30 years, made possible thanks to the commitment and perseverance of generations of monks.
1: Questo luogo è veramente bello perché si sente che anche la...
0: This place is truly beautiful

0: because you feel that even the stones are full of the prayers of so many generations. I have known very humble monks who spent time before the Blessed Sacrament carrying in prayer the reality of this country, complicated, but with people who often show us so much sympathy and kindness. Being monks in the Holy Land is, for Father Guillaume, a singular vocation. Living here allows for better understanding of the scriptures, biblical history, and the deep sense of welcome toward people of every origin and religious confession.
1: Accogliere tutti quelli che vengono è molto importante per noi.
0: Welcoming all those who come is very important for us, because every man of goodwill is welcome. I believe that the monastic presence, even very discreet and simple, is like a sign of the fidelity of God through the centuries, not ours, but the fidelity of God. We experience it concretely. When there was the fire stopped before the wall. For us, it was extraordinary, because many things were destroyed. We know well that people suffer on all sides. But I believe that our presence, so simple, without pretension, is important for this place. We receive so much from this land and from these people, because in the end, we are all here for God.
1: Di questa terra, di queste persone, che in fondo tutti siamo lì per Dio.

0: This week we were in Cyprus to tell about an event dedicated to vocations on the occasion of the liturgical calendar, both Gregorian and Julian, which celebrates the Good Shepherd. Monsignor Bruno Variano, Latin Episcopal Vicar for Cyprus, gathered religious communities and lay realities to share charisms and missions with young people.
1: E ci sono tanti giovani interessati a conoscere.
0: Many young people are interested in exploring their own vocation, to marriage, to religious life, to the priesthood, and to missionary life.
1: Al sacerdozio, alla vita missionaria.
0: Commission for Vocational Pastoral Ministry, recently established, prayed and worked intensely to help young people know the richness and variety of vocations in the church.
2: So we started working on it since December. And also we wanted to invite other people, consecrated priests from other part of the diocese, first and foremost because we don't have all the other vocations represented in Cyprus like this. So we wanted also the people to see this diversity of vocations, and also because we are one diocese, so the diocese of Jerusalem and Jordan and Cyprus.
0: In the four chapels of the Latin parish of St. Nicholas in Lefkosa, Famagusta, Kyrenia and Lefka, the faithful participated in the Holy Mass in Eucharistic adoration and listened to the witness of consecrated persons, couples and priests.
3: My pleasure to be here in Kyrenia today to be able to share about the secular Franciscan order. For the lay people, people who are not, haven't taken vows, but we take promises. Three fraternities currently, and we are hoping that we will find more people who desire to walk the way of Francis.
4: 2021, during COVID, we started in the university, like play. God is at work. Now here is a very big church to the glory of God.
0: For the young participants, this was an opportunity to understand what it means to be called by God.
5: Christ isn't calling or looking for people who are perfect. Anybody is being called by Christ, irrespective of your country, your race, your color, anything at all. No matter your previous sin, you just have to repent and come to the shepherd. He's going to lead all of us.
6: There was a word that touched me today in today's Mass, and it was, God had already put it in his heart that this is what he's going to do. From the Indian sister, she also said that she can do all things through Christ who strengthens her. I mean, it's gotten from

0: Apostle Paul. So vocation is all about rendering your whole being to serving God.
1: Monsignor Variano asked for prayers for the Church of Cyprus and thanked Cardinal Pizzaballa for his support for the numerous pastoral initiatives developed in recent years, thanks to the commitment of those who give their lives every day.
2: But it was really a beautiful experience for the young people there, and also

0: celebrated the 70th anniversary of its foundation, 70 years of history, of faith and of dialogue in the heart of the Holy Land. The day began with a solemn Eucharistic concelebration, presided over by His Beatitude Cardinal Pier Battista Pizzaballa, Latin Patriarch of Jerusalem, and concelebrated by Monsignor Rafik Nahra, Auxiliary Bishop for Galilee, together with the priests who have written this history. The St. James Vicariate must not fall into the temptation of numbers, but remain itself, remain that presence of the Church of Jerusalem that reminds us of our origins, our roots, and also the need to preserve unity even within problematic and conflictual situations like ours. The St. James Vicariate was born to serve Catholics living in Israel, immersed in a Hebrew cultural and linguistic environment, a unique presence in the history of the Church, which today counts active communities in Jerusalem, Tel Aviv, Jaffa, Haifa, Beersheba, and Tiberias.
1: That I did not just serve this community, I was baptized in this community, I was confirmed in this community, I was ordained as a priest with this community around me. So for me, it's a great day.
0: One of the pillars of this community is the service to the most vulnerable. Monsignor Rafik Nahra, Auxiliary Bishop for Galilee, experienced this commitment firsthand, dedicating himself for years to the migrants and asylum seekers present throughout the country. This contact with the poor but very generous, very sincere families, with these children who needed help, presence, but who truly enriched us with their beauty, their will to live, their will to overcome difficulties. This, for me, will remain forever. For 30 years, Brother Apollinari Swed, a Franciscan, has led the Hebrew-speaking community in Jaffa, a living community capable of welcoming Christians from Europe, from America, and local residents. And the presence of young people is for him the most beautiful sign of hope. I want to wish that they are not only years that we remember, but that we also look with so much joy, and I believe with faith and hope in the future, that we will grow and we will truly be a point of reference and also a bridge, as the Patriarch said, between the worlds in which we live. The community is made of extraordinary personal stories like that of Yossi Saada, who during his travels in Europe was attracted by the beauty of the churches without understanding their language, until he found the Mass in Hebrew in Jaffa.
2: But in the first time that I was in Jaffa community and heard the Hebrew Mass, then I understand that's what happened to me all these years in Europe. And from then, I in the church, and I convert, of course, to be a Christian.
0: There is also someone like Yuri Yakubovich, who has been part of the Haifa community since 2002 and today dedicates his time to the catechism of the little ones. We try to help the community in every possible way, helping with the children and with the meetings. The 70th anniversary is very moving. 70 years are not a point of arrival, but a call to look forward. Monsignor Nahra expresses the deepest desire for these communities. I hope that the communities will always be places open to all, Christians of Jewish origin, Arab Christians, foreigners. The relationship with people of other religions to be an open house where everyone finds their place, because this is the vocation of Jerusalem. An open house, a bridge between different cultures and traditions, the St. James Vicariate looks to the coming years with the same faith as its origins, and with the words of Father Neuhaus as a compass.
1: And my prayer is that we can really continue in the way of developing our identity, contributing to the Church, and being a bridge.
3: Hi, I'm Steve Gutenberg, and you are watching the Catholic Faith Network.

0: I've been the NFP coordinator for my parish, which is St. Thomas Aquinas University Parish in Charlottesville, since about 1997. I've been their main NFP teacher over those years, and then over the years from there, I actually have trained other teachers in teaching symptothermal method. I think it was always interesting to the priests there, and particularly to the current pastor, Father Luke Clark, that we have a doctor who was really invested in NFP. If he was telling people that, you know, you need to be able to seek out these moral ways of approaching women's health, he needed to try to help provide it.
1: When I arrived here, I was very impressed by the structures that we had set up with natural family planning. Dr. Karen Pohalis had done a lot of work in establishing a ministry.
2: That feels familiar.
1: Basically, we had a twofold system where talks were given with regards to natural family planning that were witness talks, and then there were presentations that were given that actually taught the method. As I reflected on the system that we had, I thought there was a little bit of inconsistency, that an option was given with regards to these two areas. And I thought that what should happen is that we should basically have one system where people were taught the method. So we changed it, and we made it that everyone had to actually be taught the method.
0: Father Luke had commented that if we're telling couples that they should be using NFP, he felt like it wasn't fair having them get married through our parish without giving them the tools to meet that teaching.
1: We take the church's teaching on this very seriously. And we see that this teaching is of service to women and to families. That the church is not teaching a set of no's. The church is teaching a set of yeses.
0: NFP is different from contraception in that any given act of marital relations between the couple is not blocked by a pill or by a condom or by some other mechanism from achieving the possibility of achieving pregnancy. The marital act needs to be both unitive and procreative, according to Humana Vitae. Unitive in that it binds the couple together, procreative in that the act needs to be open to the possibility of transmitting life. Contraception is basically putting in a barrier or putting in a hormone to say no to God. In other words, we're having this act that should be open to life, but no, you are not welcome to move here. If a couple is trying to avoid pregnancy, the couples are engaging in intercourse at a time when, by the cycle, they believe that pregnancy would likely not result. But they are not putting anything in the way of that act to say no to God if he were choosing to bring forth a life in that cycle. Modern methods of NFP not only look at the history of the cycles, but look prospectively at the cycle the woman is in, and using different signs can tell about the fertility in the cycle in which she is in right now. We don't have 100% control. No method of family planning gives you 100% control. I have seen tubal sterilizations fail, vasectomies have failed. So any woman who thinks that she has found the 100% foolproof method of family planning with any method of family planning is mistaken.
3: My name is Laurie Tamburino. I'm an NFP instructor here at St. Thomas Aquinas. I've been teaching for almost 5 years.
4: I'm Patty Strunk, and my husband Tom and I teach the symptothermal method that is promoted by the Couple to Couple League in Cincinnati, Ohio.
3: So we teach to engaged couples, mostly. Occasionally I have a married couple that's coming through for a refresher course, or that moved into the area and they were previously not required to take NFP.
4: Well, we learned NFP right before we got married. It was highly encouraged by the priest who was preparing us for marriage.
5: A lot of couples we teach, the wife has been on the pill for a decade or more, and she'll say, wow, how much better I feel being off the pill, or you know, thank you so much, we have a sex life again.
3: I think that couples experience empowerment and more of a gaining of knowledge over their own bodies after they take the class.

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1: It definitely adds a level of communication that you would have never otherwise had, and that it really contributes to the intimacy. It's very freeing.

0: had to leave my baby in the hospital NICU.
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3: Mary's Meals is a simple, practical work of love carried out in the name of Mary, the mother of Jesus. Please join us in this movement.
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8: I'm Amy Grant, and I want to talk to you from my heart about the heart. There was nothing about my life that said, you have a ticking time bomb in your chest. But I did. I wound up in the office of a cardiologist because I was there with my husband. And at the tail end of that, the cardiologist looked at me and said, I want to see you. No one was more surprised than I was to learn I was living with a rare heart condition. He said, Amy, this condition, you'll be fine, and then catastrophic. A few months later, I had open heart surgery that saved my life. And I owe it to the research and life-saving medical breakthroughs developed by the American Heart Association. I'm grateful for the American Heart Association. Their research gave me more time to do the things I love with the people I love. So listen to your heart. I'm here today because...
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Everybody, welcome to Real Food. Glad you're with us today. So interesting thing, you know, we've been talking about influences in our lives through the whole season. Of course, God influences us all the time through different people, right? Through these people he sends into our lives to kind of challenge us and help us to grow. And I was thinking about one of those people the other day, this guy, Monsignor Jim Kelly. And if you're watching on Long Island, maybe you know him in New York, but around the country, you might not know this guy. So, you know, when I was a young seminarian, he was one of the Monsignors, you know, and we all looked up to him, and he was a great guy, and he would have us over every now and then, and I treat us like gold, you know. So we were these young kids thinking about the priesthood, studying for the priesthood, and such a great influence in this Monsignor Jim Kelly. So he wound up becoming the pastor or the rector of the cathedral in our diocese here, Rockville Center on Long Island in New York. And when he kind of retired, they named the parish hall after him, Monsignor Kelly Hall. But we all knew him very, very well, and he was such a wonderful guy, a great influence. There's a number of us whose lives really been touched by his kindness. So anyway, long story short, what happened was he would have us over, and he was into cooking. He was like a bit of a chef, this guy, and he was good at cooking. He had like a lot of good, you know, stuff that he would make and everything. So he had this one appetizer that there was like, we used to look forward to this all the time. There's grape meatballs, a grape meatballs, right? Sounds weird, right? So it took me years and years and years to wiggle the recipe out of him for this. And in his honor, I have the recipe today. It's so incredibly simple, it's sort of embarrassing, but at the same time, it's delicious. So like delicious is what matters. It's not about complexity. It's about, you know, what tastes good. And this is a way to really like impress and inspire people. And I kind of think about him today, you know, what a great priest. We all probably can think back to when we were kids about the priests who really touched our lives in such a beautiful way. You kind of never forget them, you know. That's how priests are formed, by the way, right? I was a little altar boy, and there was a priest in the parish who was from Taiwan. He was a very, very nice guy, and I'd like kind of latched on to him a little bit, got involved with him and helping and doing stuff with the youth group. Next thing you know, look at me, I'm the old Monsignor, right? And we just had like a seminarian in our parish, and you know, he's kind of they're looking at me and saying, oh, the Monsignor, you know. So like, it's a funny thing how life's tables turn constantly, you know, and God calls us to constantly influence each other, be an example to one another. So Monsignor Jim Kelly's grape meatball appetizer. Those great people have influenced us. You could all think of somebody, right, who's done that in the priesthood for us, you know, and I think there's something about thanking God for the gift of those people, you know. We're quick to analyze, aren't we? We're quick to say, I can't understand that guy. Oh, I wish he spoke less, blah, blah, blah. But undoubtedly, you've been served by a priest in your life. You know, it's good to be grateful. Grateful to God for the gift of the priesthood and the gift of the way those priests have humbly served throughout your life and my life too. So anyway, on to the meatballs. This is incredibly easy. So first thing I was to talk to you about is the meatballs themselves. So if you want, you can make these meatballs super simple. This is not a very hard recipe. I would get 50-50. I do pork and beef. I would roll these with a little breadcrumb, an egg per pound, one egg, a little salt, a little pepper. And then these are just put into the oven. They're just cooked in the oven for a little bit. Very, very quick. Or you can go to your local supermarket, go to the frozen

0: section and buy frozen meatballs. I know that sounds terrible. You say, oh, Monsignor, what are you talking about? And then they pour ragu on it? No, no, it's not that bad a show. Don't worry. But these meatballs, they don't really require a lot because the sauce is extremely flavorful and you're going to kind of need that. So that's kind of the point. Like the meatball itself isn't going to be as important as a super strong sauce. So let me go to the sauce and then we're going to toss these boys in, okay? Yep, you saw it. You're right. Welch's grape jam. Grape jelly, right? This is jam. Interesting, like when you were a kid, when you went to school, did you bring a peanut butter and jelly sandwich every day? I did. And my mother, yeah, Welch's. This was the brand we used. This was a brand everybody used, right? Smucker's was another one, but that was for the high class people. We used the Welch's. So into a pot goes this jam, just like it is. Now, isn't this odd? Again, this is sort of not my style of cooking, but this works, guys. So that's kind of the story. That's why we're doing this today. And again, like he never told us this recipe and he wouldn't even share it with us. I think the reason he didn't share it with us because he knew it was so simple, you know, such a simple recipe. So this is sort of like a gelatinous sweet thing, right? Grape jam. So it doesn't, because there's like really no fruit that you could identify in this, but it actually makes a beautiful sauce. So that's pretty good. Now, if you wanted to get some hot water in here and get every last drop of this out, I feel like we got the lion's share of it going now. Okay, it's all in there. Yeah, so that's it. So that gets in. And then you want to just put this on very low heat. So a very low heat, and this starts to moltenize. Now, people have told me, oh, this is good. You know, if you actually turn this on and get this nice and warm, put it on vanilla ice cream. I don't know. Maybe that would be good. I'm not sure. But right now, it's like a big gelatinous pile, but it will get down to becoming a sauce. When it comes down to the sauce level, which will be pretty fast, that's when we're going to mix in this second ingredient, which is an interesting ingredient too. You've probably walked by it in the condiment aisle 1,000 times, this chili sauce. Now, they make cocktail sauce, Heinz, just like this, right? But chili sauce is one you walk by all the time. It's delicious, actually. I like this better than I like ketchup, and I'm not a big ketchup fan, but this has a little spice in it. It has a little garlic powder in it in such a way that if you put this on a burger, it jazzes up a burger very nicely. So this is not a bad thing to have around. I almost always in the pantry, wherever I live, make sure I have one of these chili sauce things. So this is already starting to come down. I have it on a hot stove, man. These Wolf stoves are hot. Ooh. You know, we're at Chufo Cabinetry, you know, which is a big, big kitchen cabinetry factory on Long Island, but they built this beautiful studio for us here so that we could bring the show to you from here. It's really terrific. And the air conditioning is great in here too, by the way. It's freezing. It's great. Okay, so this is starting to come down. So you could see this is sort of saucy-like now, getting more saucy. And see, it's kind of not lumpy on the spoon now. It's kind of like stuck to the spoon. So now it's chili sauce time. These are just two very simple ingredients, right? So in goes the chili sauce, a whole bottle of it. Yep. Very uneventful recipe for me today, you know? Usually I'm sauteing and I'm doing all these other things and filleting. But this, Monsignor Kelly had this down, I got to tell you. All right, so there it is. The whole jar is in there. Pretty much got that done. Got this done. Get these out of here. And of course, you know, so much of this is our eyes, right? We eat with our eyes. So it's how you serve this and what you do with it. I mean, and then that's one of the reasons Monsignor Kelly would never tell us what's in it, because, you know, he kind of said, well, no, it's not about what's in it. It's about, like, us being together. It's about us having a little hors d'oeuvre before dinner. So you see, you're mixing this together. Now, you might be saying to yourself, horrible combination, Monsignor. Horrible. It's not horrible. Trust me. There it is, sort of mixed together. Let it come up to heat a little bit. I'm going to add one thing and one thing only to this, a little black pepper. That's it, because it just needs it's very, very sweet. It just needs a little something, a little bite. So there it is. Now, that's in. You see it now? It's sort of, spoon's clean. So sort of right, and then in goes our meatballs. So however you make meatballs, but they need to be small because we're talking about little hors d'oeuvres here, right? There it is. No gigantic mess on my part. That's a good sign. Okay. Move this over. And what's going to happen now is you just kind of saute these in there. And they can be in there, you know, for an hour, 10 minutes, 20 minutes, whatever you think. What will happen, though, is this will start to thicken up a little bit, too, after a few minutes. So I'm going to turn it up the heat here so that you don't have to be here all day. and we'll get that going. So I'm going to show you what I'm going to plate it in. And this is kind of, Matsuya Kelly made me think about this. So if you go to one of these places like eBay, and you can hit in silver plate. Silver plate is always available for like no money. It's so cheap, it's unbelievable. So like I've been able to get a lot of great silver plate. So what happened is like you buy this stuff, and this was stuff that they used at restaurants and stuff like that back in the day. So this is from the Waldorf Astoria. This is from the Waldorf Astoria. This is from the Waldorf Astoria. And the whole thing might have been $15 because, you know, it's old and rotten looking and it doesn't, like, it didn't look nice. But you can dress it up, clean it up, and this doesn't take a lot of time to do. I use this stuff called Cef, C-E-F, and it cleans up the silver beautifully. Look how nice this is. You serve it like this. It's really like a beautiful, kind of nice appetizer. So that's what I'm going to do. I'm going to put it in here. These guys, probably in another world, I'd make these a lot hotter. Okay, so I'm just going to put them in. I think they're great. And this is like a beautiful little appetizer. If you're having people over, you know, you're having like a little fall gathering, and people are going to say to you, where'd you get these? Right? Who made these for you? You couldn't have possibly made these, Monsignor. They're way too good. You know, that's part of the game, right? So let me clean it up a tiny drop, and I'll show you how you fix it up and make it look beautiful. A couple of frilly toothpicks, right? Kind of dress it up a little bit. Not that this dresses it up, but when I was a kid, that was a big deal. To have the frilly toothpicks meant it was a good recipe, right? And then I do one thing to like annoy all my friends. I have these little Italian flag toothpicks. My friends are always like, you're impossible. So I stick some Italian flags in there. And then what happens is like you're sitting down with some folks, you're enjoying some appetizers, and having a little fun, you know, at the same time and laughing it up. People have influenced our lives. You're a great gift to us. Matsuya Jim Kelly, thank you for everything you've done for us. All the priests in your life, too. We offer a little prayer of thanksgiving for them. I got another appetizer for you when we get back. Stick around. More real food to come right after this.
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0: Welcome back. All hail my Italian meatballs. They're not Italian. They're not even close to Italian. I got Italian flags on them, though. What the heck? Memory of a great priest, like I said, Monsignor Jim Kelly. Great meatballs here. So now what I'm going to do is a recipe. I kind of picked this up along the way. It's a nice appetizer. It kind of involves some nice shrimp. If you have a good shrimp person, you're in luck. I have Jim Clark in my life. He's a wonderful shrimp guy. He sells shrimp on Long Island here. Look him up. Terrific, terrific guy. He's great. And that's what he deals in. He deals in shrimp. So I'm going to make like a sauce to grill some shrimp to put them out as a little appetizer too. If you just have like cold shrimp, you know, like you cook them in water and serve them out with icy cold shrimp, you can't even get through the crowd, right? Because you just go to the first people and they gobble them all up. So when I go to a party and somebody's serving up the shrimp, I find the shrimp, sure. But this is kind of like on a stick, so people get one. You can't really take three sticks. So it spreads it around the crowd a little bit better. And that's kind of a nice thing too. It's great to gather people, right? I mean, the church does that every Sunday. We gather people, and we gather people who are not perfect, seeking the Lord, looking to grow, looking for God's mercy. So like when we gather around the house, like

something beautiful about that, gathering with our family and our friends, bringing people together. That's kind of what we're looking at today, you know? So the people who've influenced us and helped us to go and grow in that way. So this is a good recipe. I've kind of put this together kind of over the years with some different people who I've had this with, and then I decided to go hot versus cold with the shrimp, and I think this is going to be a nice recipe. So I have some ketchup base for the sauce that we're going to make here. Shrimp and ketchup kind of been the way it's always been, right? It's kind of like a what we call a dump and stir recipe, because I'm just going to dump it all in here and stir it up, and you'll see what's cooking in a minute. So the ketchup goes in. How spicy do you like your sauce, your cocktail sauce? Because it's going to be a cooked cocktail sauce, so it's going to be almost like a cooked tomato. It's going to be really delicious in that way. So this is horseradish. That's it, all of it. I love it. I love it spicy. So we're going to put it all in there. I have a little Worcestershire sauce, because Worcestershire adds a lot to it. The base of Worcestershire sauce, I know it's going to disappoint you. I'm sorry. Anchovies. So this, it has like a little anchovy taste, that hidden great ingredient, anchovies. Now this is a little vinegar-based pepper sauce. So this would be like Frank's, you know, hot sauce, Louisiana hot sauce. I love it. My favorite of the hot sauces. So it has a like a little tang, but it doesn't kill you. You ever have a hot sauce that knocks you down on the ground? You're reeling? Yeah, you don't want that. This is just kind of a simple, like a buffalo hot sauce. Not too bad. And then I'm going to put some lemon in here. So I'm going to start with the zest, because that's the best part of the lemon. Wash your lemons, right? We learned that the hard way here at Real Food. You got to wash those darn lemons, because they sit out in the field after they pick them in the back of a pickup truck, and they wash them down and do the best they can. But, you know, anything could happen out there in the field, and often does. So I got some zest in here. I'm just going to zest two. This is going to be real lemony, spicy, sweet, and charred, because we're going to grill these, right? That sounds great, doesn't it, for shrimp? Would you have that at a, like at a cocktail party? So you have your great meatballs and then these wonderful charred shrimp. I don't know, it's going to be great. And like I said, these shrimp that I have here, these are, they're not gigantic. They're large, though. They're nice, big, large shrimp. So like, there's a lot of protein in this. So when you're serving these up, actually what it does is it kind of gobbles up a lot of people's hunger, which is good too. Because like the pigs in a blanket, how many pigs in a blanket can you eat? Let's be honest with each other here. We're all friends. A lot, right? So this is kind of what's interesting about this. I'll just get this head start on this. With this kind of stuff, you can't really eat as many as you can eat the pigs in a blanket. So pigs in a blanket, I mean, it's ridiculous, right? Everywhere I go and ever have been, pigs in a blanket. The Hotel Pierre, the Rainbow Room. Pigs in a blanket. It's like the number one hors d'oeuvre, right? Everywhere you go. I don't run away from it. I run toward it. I say, okay, if that's what everybody likes, that's what everybody wants. Pigs in a blanket it is. I'll make some pigs in a blanket. I'm not afraid. And I don't even make them like, oh, you must make them like special then. No, I just make pigs in a blanket. People love them. And they just love them. It's okay. It's sort of like American caviar, right? We love that. So now what I'm going to do is I'm going to take this. I got the metal spoon here. Mix this together. The reason I kept that extra half lemon is because I'm afraid it's going to get too loose, but it's not. This is going to be good. I don't think this is going to need salt. I'm going to give this a little taste, because once you kind of got this flavor, you kind of got this flavor. So just gonna let me just get a little bit of stir here. Do this. Spicy. Oh, it's good. Spicy. It's good, though. Delicious. All right. So let me get my shrimp. So as I told you, these are like U12. So there's like 12 of these to a pound. These are pretty big boys. I'm going to leave the tails on because they look nice with the tails. Or I could take the tails off. It's kind of up to you. I'm going to leave the tails on. They're all nice. And these shrimp don't smell at all. Jim Clark's shrimp are terrific. Worth a trip. He's in Floral Park. Go see him. He's got a store and everything. He sells to restaurants and everything else, but he's got a store. So I'm going to put these in here. I got like a dozen shrimp, I think, or something like that. Well, that's good. Then I'm going to stir them a little bit. Now, the marinating would be great. So if the Real Food Show was an hour and a half, I could say to everybody, all right, listen, everybody, let's say the rosary, and when we come back, these will be marinated. We don't have rosary time. I'm sorry. So what we're going to do is quickly make believe that this has marinated for quite a while. I'm going to get my grill pan on now, too. Start to heat this thing up a little bit. We're just going to add, believe it or not, the final ingredient, which will penetrate the shrimp. That's the point. Tequila. I know that sounds weird. I don't drink, but believe me, tequila works in here. So what happens is the alcohol kind of penetrates the shrimp and gets the flavor in there. That's why I tasted it before I put the tequila in, because I don't want to be drinking in front of you and getting drunk. Funny thing, like how, you know,
for some people, I have many friends who struggle

with addiction to alcohol. And you know, it's a funny thing, like how sometimes a thing will pass us by and that won't be our issue, but we pray for those people all the time who do struggle with that, right? There's something about that. And there's a tremendous hope for them, you know, to find sobriety and to find health and happiness in their life, right? So we pray for them all the time. I pray for those people all the time. Dear, dear friends of mine. So now this hand has to get dirty. That's the only way we could do this. So you go in and you're just gonna skewer these shrimp nicely, like this. And I'm gonna hold them over here for a second because I wanna do a bunch of them. And then we're gonna put them out. And the trick is to kind of get them so they spread out a little bit. So this way they cook beautifully. And this you can put like some nice music on. You get your kids involved in this. You know, Nana and Grandpa are gonna come over. They're gonna pass out when they see these beautiful shrimp. And I can feel the tequila on my hands because it's sort of like Cutty Sark aftershave, you know? There we go. Okay, we're doing okay. So again, I think this, there you go, something nice about this. I got that grill pan hot. Now, I'm doing this inside. We're gonna grill them inside. You know, taking these outside on the outside grill, that's the way to go. A charcoal grill for this, oh my Lord, absolutely terrific, right? Terrific. And these shrimp, like I said, these are big shrimp. So they're kind of, lots of flavor in a shrimp. And they're not inexpensive, but this is a nice recipe. You know, it kind of works. Pointy side, Monsignor. That's right, pointy side in. Now, the stuff that's left, I'll give you a little hint on this one, because we have a lot of cocktail sauce left here. It's going to have to be a cooked cocktail sauce, right? But you can actually put this in a pan, heat it up, and it serves up beautifully as like a side. You put it in a little bowl when you're serving these guys and just have it on the side. So I got these just about done here. I only have one or two left. Out of skewers. Okay. So those boys will stick around for a minute. Look at these lovely hands I have, right? So let me put this over here. Quick wash of the old hands. And now we'll go over to the grill. So let's see how we do. So here we go. This should be pretty hot by now. It's smoking.

0: You probably have one of these in your house. You probably don't use it nearly enough, but it is delicious. All right, I got them all on. Look at that. That's great. So let's let them go for a little bit. I think maybe the better thing to do, take a little break. Why don't we take a little break? We'll let these guys cook. When we come back, I'll be taking them off the grill, and I will be able to offer a couple to you on our TV cocktail party, all right? Stick around. More Real Food right after this.
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2: Welcome back, everybody. It was well worth taking a little break because the shrimp cooked up beautifully while you were gone. Back to the Monsignor Vlorn Silver Collection. I wish this was QVC. I could sell you this stuff, but no. I just went on eBay, you know. You find this stuff on eBay, inexpensive, clean it up at home. Next thing you know, you're serving at the Waldorf, right? Waldorf used to have great silver, and people used to steal it all the time. I think that was a major problem. They actually had like a clemency day at the Waldorf Astoria in Manhattan where you could bring back the silver you stole, and there would be no lawsuit or anything. Like anybody would go and do that. Once it's out, man, it's out. You're never getting it back. So I heated up the sauce. So like you're used to having cold cocktail sauce, right? But this is a cooked cocktail sauce with tequila in it. So I cooked off the tequila. It's really good. Really, I could have that on a bread and just call it a day. Whew. Okay. So I'll show you how we serve this at the rectory. We're having people over. The bishop has just done confirmations. This is kind of how we do it. Take these shrimp. And they are delicious, I have to say. These guys are really, really good. Let's get these guys. And like the skewer kind of makes it a little bit of clean eating, right? And the fact that it's on a skewer means people can't take 10 of them. I did this for a party not long ago without the skewers, and they got in front of somebody, and he ate like 12 of them. And I was like, oh no, everybody won't get one now. They really turned out beautiful. These shrimp just look great. If you take a look at them, they just look the way they're supposed to look. Kind of get another guy over here. Beautiful, right? That's the idea. Now you may be looking over here a little bit and saying, well, Monsignor, there's a few left. Those are for me. Don't worry about it. So, kind of thing, you know, you're going to have a little cocktail party. You invite people over. You want to have a holiday party, and you don't want to have to make a big dinner. These kinds of things are wonderful to just be able to say, would you like a shrimp? You know, these are really great. They're delicious. You can eat them with your hands. A little sticky, but that's okay. And it kind of works out very nice. You know, it's a great tequila lemon cocktail sauce with the horseradish that we're cooking it in. So it has a beautiful kind of caramelization taste that adds a lot to this dish as well. Think about the people who have influenced your life. That's what we've been doing a lot here. I think about like these different priests who've come through and the different parties I've been to where people have kind of treated me like a king. And you say like, wow, we're so lucky. We're a blessed people. We're blessed because we have each other, you know. Jesus gave us to each other. And there's something about that blessing that's so important in our lives. So we're grateful to God for that as well. And that's an important thing. So if you like this recipe, go to cfntv.org. Click on Real Food, click on Recipes, it'll all be there. Monsignor Kelly's meatballs and whatever, I can't give this credit to anybody yet. We'll figure out somebody. I think I kind of just developed this, but whatever. We'll see, lots of different people help me on the way. And then, if you want to get a copy of our book, if you go to the same website, cfntv.org, click on Tuscan Style. That's the name of our new cookbook. We'd love to have you get a copy of that as well. I'm happy to sign it to you as well. So we thank God for those gifts of those people. Let's ask the Lord to bless them as we take leave today. Glory be to the Father, and to the Son, and to the Holy Spirit, as it was in the beginning, is now, and ever shall be, world without end. Amen. God bless you, everybody. We'll see you next time on Real Food.
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1: St. Pope John Paul II said society as a whole must respect, defend, and promote the dignity of every human person at every moment and in every condition of that person's life. Catholic Charities of Long Island responds to that call every day. There are services and outreach. Catholic Charities shares the love of Jesus Christ by offering dignified and compassionate care to the poor of every faith and background. We see Jesus in each person we serve, and when we care for them, we are not simply doing something good. We're serving and caring for Christ. As Matthew 25:40 says, you did it for me.

0: Hello and welcome to You Did It For Me. I'm your host, Danielle Campbell. Well, Catholic Charities of Long Island was recently honored by a visit from Bishop John Barris of the Diocese of Rockville Center to Catholic Charities of Long Island's Immigration and Refugee Ministry. It was a tremendous blessing to the newly arriving families we serve and to the staff who helped them find their way in a new home. Bishop Barris listened to the families, praying for them, and he also thanked the Catholic Charity staff for their work with those who have fled their homes because of violence and war. Bishop Barris' visit meant so much to so many. It was a beautiful sign of his support. Not only was it a gift of faith and hope.
1: In the name of the Father, and of the Son, and of the Holy Spirit, amen.
0: It was a much-needed blessing.
1: We give thanks for the wonderful Catholic Charities staff, the staff members who have been refugees themselves, who understand so deeply the heart of the refugee, the heart of the immigrant.
0: Bishop Barris visited Catholic Charities of Long Island's Immigration and Refugee Ministries, a visit that was uplifting.
2: I'm so proud of Catholic Charities. I'm so proud of our 133 parishes. They see the prayer, they welcome the stranger. They have a wonderful sense of how the gospel of human life and Catholic social justice teaching work together on behalf of refugees and immigrants. How important that is.
3: It is a blessing. It is something that we as Catholic Charities Immigrant Services really needed. And our clients also to know that he supports us, that he supports our client, that he supports this mission, that he feels their pain. That's just wonderful to have him listen so carefully to every single story, what our clients have been going through.
0: Carmen Maquillon, who is the Director of Immigration and Refugee Services, arranged for the bishop to meet the team that supports our immigration and refugee services, which included several immigration attorneys along with support staff, along with the families served by CCLI's immigration ministry. They felt blessed, they felt heard, and supported by his concern. Staff members, some of whom first came to Catholic Charities as immigrants and refugees, spoke movingly about their work. Catholic Charities immigration attorneys spoke about the challenges families face as they navigate the complicated legal process. Immigrants and refugees from nations including Ukraine, Haiti, El Salvador, Nicaragua, and Afghanistan shared the struggles they encountered in their native lands that forced them to migrate to the United States. The families also spoke about the support Catholic Charities has offered them since their arrival.

0: here on Long Island. Bishop Barris listened carefully to those who spoke, engaging them in friendly conversation and offering prayers for all. He called the care for the immigrants part of the church's global mission and thanked Catholic Charities staff and those who serve in our parishes for the welcome they offer.
1: And in such a short time, he managed to hear from what is going on in Ukraine, what brought them here, you know, the clients who are from there suffering, and the service providers, our case managers that are also from Ukraine. So they were once our refugees and now they are assisting others. Or the ones from Central America that came in as unaccompanied minors and now they are case managers serving the new ones that have arrived. Or the ones from Haiti finding themselves in that impossible situation, not able to stay but not able to go. And then we also have our Afghanis who all of a sudden find themselves in a limbo. We had this attorney who worked in Afghanistan for 7 years, qualifying for his special immigrant visa, now finding himself without anything, and with his wife and children here. It's a desperate situation for many, but at the same time, knowing that we are here to support them the best way we can.
2: Our Catholic Charities staff is so inspirational, and so many of them have had the refugee experience themselves, and so they bring that experience to their compassion, their care. And of course, it all takes a deeper meaning when it's done in the context of Catholic Charities, our belief in the presence of Jesus and everyone, our understanding of how the corporal and spiritual works of mercy apply to refugees and immigrants. Are a beautiful form of Catholic witness, a beautiful form of Catholic evangelization. I was touched by the children too, you know, just the resilience of children, the things they've been through, just they're incredible. And yet, you know, how strong they can be.
0: 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We help newly arriving families make sense of a complicated and often changing immigration and citizenship laws. Right now, our counselors are helping more than 9,000 individuals and families. That includes providing critical legal support to survivors of human trafficking and immigrants who have been victims of crime.
3: Today was a great day for Catholic Charities of Long Island, particularly our immigration services ministry. The bishop came, visited, met staff, listened to staff, met our clients, listened to our clients. Everyone really felt heard, and it was amazing that the bishop was able to take time out of his busy day, busy schedule, come out and speak with folks, and they sincerely appreciated it. This was something that really meant something to them. It was important. It's amazing, and it's something great that Catholic Charities is able to do. We've hired folks that had been clients, right? Refugees, one form or another, Ukrainian, Haitian, what have you. And they have been so impressed with the work that's done here. They have taken jobs here and have stayed for a very long period of time. They're helping others that were in the same situation as them years ago, and now they're able to impact their lives positively. They're committed to what they're doing and they're good at what they do. It's amazing what some of these folks have had to deal with in their lives and how they persevere. The level of compassion and care that's demonstrated by the Catholic Charity staff is exactly that. They are seeing the face of Jesus in each and every one of our clients.
1: We go through a lot of problems. We go through a lot of listening to the stories from the immigrants, energy, you know, that we drain from this energy or everything that is coming, that is happening lately. But knowing that he is in solidarity with us, it means a lot. It means that he is with us through the current situation that our refugees and immigrants are going through. Especially here on Long Island, it means that he is accompanying

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1: To me, is that's what this church is about. It's, you know, working with them, working with the refugee, working with the immigrant, and that's exactly what he did today.
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2: Welcome back to You Did It For Me. Joining me in the studio today is Michael McMillan, Legal Affairs Coordinator for Catholic Charities of Long Island. Mike, thank you so much for joining us.
6: Appreciate you for having me.
2: Yeah, and we just had such a great visit with Bishop Barris, and you were there, obviously, and you were able to give the bishop an overview of the services of our Ministry of Immigration. And every time I hear yourself and the other attorneys and staff speak about what we do, I learn something new.
6: Right. So we are Catholic Charities Immigrant Services. We are an agency recognized by the Department of Justice to do immigration work. We have attorneys. We have accredited representatives, also recognized by the Department of Justice, to also do immigration work. We take on cases that involve individuals who want to get their citizenship, their legal permanent residency, whether they're petitioning for family members, spouses, children, parents. We work with victims of human trafficking, victims of crime, asylees, and refugees. So the bishop, it's not his first time he's visiting or meeting with individuals who we serve. So credit to him that he's really involved in getting the firsthand accounts of their stories.
2: Yeah, I was really touched. I was there, and I was able to hear, first of all, the attorneys and the staff speak about what they do. And I am always

0: taken back by how complicated it is and how often the laws change and how you have to kind of, you know, jump over these hurdles to help the families, the newly arriving families.
1: Absolutely. I feel like every Friday I'm going home to do homework to learn something new, whether it's forms changing, laws reversing. You just got to stay on top of it. And the clients put their faith in our hard work.

0: all of our staff is always up to date, and we're not afraid to ask questions when we don't understand something. And I think to serve the community, you just have to be ready to learn as the laws change.
1: One thing that I was very impressed with, and I make sure I let people know, is that our staff, our immigration staff, our attorneys, and the caseworkers, they walk the journey. You're going to court. You're filling out documents. You're going before judges. This is not just advice.
0: Correct. So it usually starts off with consultations. If we believe we can help the individual, we'll take on the case. And that's getting their backstory, having them collect documents that we need, filling out the application, sending it out. Eventually, they'll get their receipts. They'll do their fingerprints, their background checks. They're assigned an immigration interview, and there's offices in Holtsville, Long Island, Bethpage. They may have it in the city in Manhattan. And attorneys like myself will go with them to court. We'll go with them to the offices to represent them before immigration officers for, it could be their naturalization interview, their interview for legal permanent residency. It could be an interview for asylum. Or it could be an interview in court. To see what remedies they have in their case. So it's definitely a hands-on approach that we take on in the office.
1: And I know that the human trafficking issue is really one of the most heart-wrenching parts of what our staff has to deal with.
0: Absolutely. We're mainly immigration law focused, but when it comes to the cases, we're dealing with people, and it's not... I know immigration could be very a political topic, but and it's numbers, et cetera. But when you're talking face to face, you're dealing with this trauma, this fear, anxiety, desperation. Luckily, Catholic Charities does have a network where we can refer them out if they need mental health assistance or anything like that. It works for the client and ourselves.
1: I want to speak about how the staff felt, but since we're speaking about the clients, it was really touching, almost moved myself to tears, hearing about the father from Afghanistan who could not get the proper paperwork so he can, you know, get a job to support his family. Mm-hmm. The father from Haiti who had a similar situation. The woman who was a victim of human trafficking and her story. It just, as you said, these people are in such a struggle. They're fleeing their countries because of violence, right? And war. Yeah. Ukrainian families. The Ukrainian mom who really the whole time the bishop was there just cried and cried and was so thankful to be able to express her thanks for the bishop's prayers.
0: Exactly. It's just very important to remember that these are people, and people come with stories and experiences. And it was very important for the bishop to be there because, sure, I can tell him what's going on at work and what we're dealing with, but it's great for him to get the firsthand account so he can explain to his parishes where we need to focus or where he wants the homilies, et cetera, to really address the community. It's also important for the clients themselves. They get to see, they get to see the bishop. A lot of them come from countries where the bishop is... they're not in an area where they're ever going to see a bishop, and they get to see him firsthand. And it brings up the spirit, definitely, and they feel heard, and they feel welcomed, which is part of the church's mission.
1: Yeah, and that was my big takeaway from that day. Bishop Barris was just so intent on listening to their stories, focused, hearing what each person had to say, and he also prayed with them and blessed them, not just prayed, but also blessed them. And it was really a beautiful moment.
0: Exactly. I mean, not many people could say they had the opportunity to pray with the bishop or be blessed by him. So, and he took, like you said, he took his time with every single one of them, heard their stories, even if they needed a break because of how much emotion it brought up within them. He was willing to wait and complete their story. So it was, credit to him again.
1: Yeah. And the staff, it just meant so much to the staff. I know that the staff members afterwards said to me they were so happy that the bishop was there and his team as well as

0: Mike Smith, the CEO of Catholic Charities, it meant so much for these people that, you know, every day they're in the trenches and they're dealing with the heartache of this ministry, and to have that support.
1: Absolutely. It was a
0: paramount.
1: Huge morale boost. It's very easy when you're working on these type of cases to, you know, get your win and then move on to the next case to try to help the next person. But it's important to celebrate your wins, if you will, to see the bishop there, to see the CEO supporting the staff. They all came away very happy, and it reminds them of why they're there, to help the people that they serve.
0: Right. And it just, again, that beautiful moment when the bishop blessed everyone and prayed for them. And, the mom from Ukraine who spoke about leaving her family behind, holding her daughter, who just kind of was mostly supporting her mom as she cried through her thanks for being heard.
1: Exactly. I mean, having to leave a war-torn country, and now you're dealing with all that pressure on your shoulders, being able to speak to the bishop and pray with him and see him in person in very close proximities is definitely a huge help for her.
0: Yeah, it was really very touching. I said I felt like the Holy Spirit was in the room.
1: Definitely.
0: Yeah, it was so great. Mike, thank you so much for speaking with us, giving us an overview of our ministry, our immigration and refugee ministry at Catholic Charities of Long Island. And thank you for your good work. Thank you for your intelligence and keeping at it. We really appreciate it, and for helping these newly arriving families. I always say, not just survive, but you're helping them thrive, and that's really what we're all about.
1: I appreciate it. Thank you very much.
0: Okay. Next, find out where you can learn more about the services available or get involved. More You Did It For Me after these messages.
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0: 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I'm Danielle Campbell, and thank you for joining our program today. 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Now we go to Father Louis Kona, Associate Pastor of St. Patrick's in Smithtown, for our closing reflection.
1: One of the principal features of Catholic social teaching is the balancing or pairing of basic goods of society. For example, we always have to keep in mind the common good of all citizens and the individual dignity of every human person. In the case of immigration, we learn from the work of Catholic Charities the balancing of the goods of the entire community with the dignity of individual immigrants and refugees. The saints are the greatest example of how to live out the principles of Catholic social teaching. Mother Cabrini, the patroness of immigrants, had a deep love and respect for each individual immigrant, as well as a deep love and respect for the host country and community of new arrivals. Mother balanced these interests by defending the dignity of immigrant communities, while also encouraging immigrants to incorporate into civic life. She did this by establishing Catholic schools and equipping immigrants with the highest level of education and training in the life of faith and the life of virtue. Mother also passed on the Catholic faith to immigrant children, many of whom never received the sacraments. Today, Catholic Charities continues this important work of caring for immigrants and encouraging them to reach their highest potential through education, material support, and formation in the faith.

0: had to leave my baby in the hospital NICU.
1: If we come together, we can help every mom and baby be healthy and strong.
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4: It is the best feeling in the world. They impact me. I'm proud of the work that I'm doing.
5: There's been dramatic results in our kindergarten classroom this year from having a foster grandparent.
6: I'm Amy Grant, and I want to talk to you from my heart about the heart. There was nothing about my life that said, you have a ticking time bomb in your chest. But I did. I wound up in the office of a cardiologist because I was there with my husband. And at the tail end of that, the cardiologist looked at me and said, I want to see you. No one was more surprised than I was to learn I was living with a rare heart condition. He said, Amy, this condition, you'll be fine, fine, fine, and then catastrophic. A few months later, I had open heart surgery that saved my life. And I owe it to the research and life-saving medical breakthroughs developed by the American Heart Association. I'm grateful for the American Heart Association. Their research gave me more time to do the things I love with the people I love. So listen to

0: 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I'm here today because...
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2: Lord, lead me, guide me, control me, use me. Welcome to Live with Passion. I'm Father Cedric Pazania. So glad that you tuned in. Going to talk about the Holy Spirit. I call this Welcome, Holy Spirit. This is Luke chapter 11. Jesus said, "Ask and it will be given to you. Seek and you will find. Knock and it will be opened to you. If you who are evil know how to give good gifts to your children, how much more will your heavenly Father give the Holy Spirit to those who ask?" I call this episode, Welcome, Holy Spirit. The reason why God called me to become a priest, number one, to proclaim salvation to everybody, and number two, to help people to receive the Holy Spirit. This is something that revolutionized my life, and I pray that the Holy Spirit will revolutionize your life. This episode is all about receiving the Holy Spirit. Let's talk about the Holy Spirit, because when I was younger, I had no idea who the Holy Spirit was. I was baptized as an infant. I was confirmed in the eighth grade. And those are sacraments of grace in the Catholic Church, something God gives us, an initiative of God, this grace, receiving the Holy Spirit. But then there has to be some type of a release, an encounter with, an awareness of, a new consciousness with the Holy Spirit. And that happened to me when I was 19 years old. Wow. Revolutionized my life. And I want you to be revolutionized by the Holy Spirit. The Acts of the apostles go everywhere and they turn the world upside down. Some scripture scholars have called the Acts of the Apostles the Acts of the Holy Spirit, because the Holy Spirit was moving through the apostles, using the apostles as instruments, revolutionizing people. And this is exactly how Christianity spread, because as they proclaimed the gospel, people were receiving the Holy Spirit and being transformed. Remember one time Peter was preaching to a group of Gentiles. As he's preaching, the Holy Spirit, quote, falls on them and they start talking in tongues. They receive the Holy Spirit. That's how Christianity spread. And I pray that as you listen on the radio, watch me on television, the Holy Spirit will fall upon you and you will receive in a new way the grace and the power of the Holy Spirit. Ancient prayer of the Catholic Church, Veni Sancte Spiritus, that means come Holy Spirit. If you go to St. Peter's Basilica, an alabaster window up above the altar has the window of a dove, the Holy Spirit coming upon the church. Veni Sancte Spiritus. I want to change that prayer, come Holy Spirit, to welcome Holy Spirit. Because what I want to say is this. The Holy Spirit doesn't just come upon us like the Holy Spirit's there and we're here. Rather, the Holy Spirit's already here, omnipresent, everywhere present. What we have to do is open ourselves up to, believe in, and welcome the Holy Spirit. And I pray that for you. Pray after me, welcome Holy Spirit. Go ahead. Yes, pray the Holy Spirit will come. Holy Spirit's all throughout the Bible, of course, the Old Testament, right in the beginning, the book of Genesis. We see the Spirit as a breath. The word in the Hebrew is ruach. That's onomatopoeic. It sounds like what it is, breath. Grew up in Massachusetts, and in the cold mornings, whenever you speak, you could see your breath. Breath is life, and that's who the Spirit was in the Old Testament. The Holy Spirit was also a power. For example, Samson in the Old Testament, the Spirit stirs him, makes him strong. Samson was able to kill a lion. He was able to kill 1,000 Philistines, all by the power, the strength of the Holy Spirit. So I'm talking about how the Holy Spirit was seen in the Old Testament, not as developed as the New Testament. I'll tell you about that in a minute.

And then the Holy Spirit is ability. Remember David, when he was anointed, the Spirit rushed upon him and anointed him with ability that made him the king of Israel. When I was anointed a priest, the Spirit came upon me to anoint me with ability to proclaim the gospel. Then the prophets, all throughout the prophets, we hear about the Holy Spirit. And there's one scene that I wanted to share with you. Moses, back in the Old Testament, he was leading the Hebrews through the desert, and they were coming to him with all the problems. He was getting worn out. He started complaining to God. He says, God, I need help. All these people, I can't do it. So God took some of the Spirit that was on Moses and put it upon 70 elders so that they could help lead. But two of the elders weren't there, Eldad and Medad. They were outside of the tent, outside of the camp, and they received the Holy Spirit even though they weren't there. Joshua sees them prophesying. He goes up to Moses and he says to Moses, he goes, Moses, some of the people that weren't there have received the Holy Spirit. Stop them, forbid them from receiving the Spirit, from prophesying. And I love what Moses said. He goes, would that all the Lord's people were prophets. Would that the Lord would bestow his Spirit upon all. And I love that because that's exactly what I believe God wants for all believers, not just for the Pentecostals, not just for the charismatics. The Holy Spirit is for mainline Christianity, for all believers, for you and for me. Welcome, Holy Spirit. Prophet Joel prepares us now for the New Testament. I will pour my Spirit upon all flesh. Your sons and your daughters will prophesy. Your old men will dream dreams. I love that. I will pour my Spirit upon my men servants and my maid servants, says the Lord. The Spirit is for everybody. I'm trying to impress that upon you because I think some people think, well, I think this manifestation of God is just for priests or for the Pope or for the religious or for Pentecostals. Not me. I'm just a woman living at home raising children. It's for you. It's for all people. I remember that story in the New Testament. Here's this woman at the well. She was a Samaritan, a woman. She had been divorced 5 times. The man that she's living with, she's living in sin. Jesus offers her living water. If the Spirit can be offered to a woman like that, who had nothing going for her, certainly the Spirit is for all of us. None of us are worthy, but all of us can receive the sweet Spirit of God. In the New Testament, God lavishes his Spirit on the day of Pentecost. And 120 people that are gathered are filled with the Holy Spirit. They go out, start preaching the gospel. 3,000 people are saved. Wow, it's the abundance. John the Baptist said, God does not ration the Holy Spirit. Jesus said, I've come that you may have life and life abundant. This is why Jesus died on the cross, so that we could receive this wonderful Holy Spirit. I want to impress upon you, I want to tell you the best I can. The Spirit of God has revolutionized my life. I never knew that there was a Holy Spirit. In fact, one time I was a youth minister and we had a small Bible study group going on and a number of people were gathered and I was talking about the Holy Spirit and we were sharing in the small group and I'll never forget it. This woman looks at me and she said, Cedric, who is this Holy Spirit that you're talking about? How come we don't hear about this at church? And I saw such hunger, and to me, she represented millions of people that don't know who the Holy Spirit is. And I'm wondering why it hasn't been preached as much as it should be about the reception of the Holy Spirit and the revolutionizing power of the Holy Spirit. I want to break open for you who the Holy Spirit is. First of all, in the New Testament, there's a fuller revelation. The Old Testament, we talked about the Spirit as creative, and a force and a power, has ability, anoints you, makes you a prophet.

prophet, but in the New Testament, fuller revelation, developed theology, and I'll break this open for you, symbols. For the Holy Spirit, of course, we know on the day of Pentecost, there were tongues of fire that has to do with passion. Light, illumination, breath, life, like the Old Testament, water, cleansing, wind, that's power, force, oil, peace, and then, of course, the dove, purity and gentleness. The Spirit comes with gifts and with fruits to empower us to live well. In the Nicene Creed from 325 AD, tells us who the Holy Spirit is, Lord and giver of life. Certainly, as we learned in the Old Testament, the Holy Spirit breathes into creation, the ruah, the breath of God that gives life. But in the New Testament, we hear that the Spirit is Lord, God. Whatever God is and whoever God is, the Holy Spirit is. Not some New Age movement, not some angel, as beautiful as an angel is. The Holy Spirit is God. And I want to tell you that you can have a personal relationship with the very person of God, something real, something personal, something experiential. This is the big development in the New Testament. If I had drums, it'd be a hit the cymbals. This is the big sophisticated change, if you will, from the Old Testament to the New Testament. In the Old Testament, yeah, there was power and creativity and the Spirit made prophets, but in the New Testament, person to person. God Almighty with you, intimacy, oneness, communion, the beginning of Mass, the grace of the Lord Jesus, the love of God, the communion of the Holy Spirit be with you all. That's the greeting at the beginning of Mass. We can have something real, personal, intimate, revolutionizing. We don't even know how to pray as we ought, it says in Romans 8. By ourselves, in and of ourselves, our prayers are feeble and ineffective. But the Spirit helps us to pray, intercedes through us to God, who knows the will of God on our behalf. That is so good. When I don't know how to pray, I just surrender to the Holy Spirit, pray through me. My point here is this, that the Holy Spirit is more than a power, more than a force, more than efficacy, more than something that's effective, more than something that's creative, the very person of God living in you and living in me. We have to have reverence. We have to have respect for the person of God living in us. And we have to fall in love with the Holy Spirit. Wow. In the New Testament, we find out that the Spirit is a person, intercedes for us, testifies to the truth, convinces us of sin, witnesses to Jesus, leads us in the way we should go, appoints, commands, guides, can be grieved. These aren't characteristics of a force. This is a real living person. Not only has God created us, He inhabits us. I know that God called me to be a priest, to proclaim this to everybody. Then He gave me the platform of television and radio so that you can receive in a deeper way this, the treasure, and the riches that is the Holy Spirit. And as I read that gospel to you in the beginning, ask, knock, seek. As Jesus taught, if you know how to give good gifts to your children, how much more will your Heavenly Father give the Holy Spirit to those who ask? Pray specifically for the treasure of the Holy Spirit. And I pray that there'll be a release, a filling. I went to a restaurant one time and I sat down and they put a glass in front of me. It was a glass of soda.

And on the glass, it said free refills. And I said, that'll preach, because in the Acts of the Apostles, they were filled with the Holy Spirit, not one time, over and over and over again. And we need free refills, and it is free because we need that strength, that power, and that intimacy that comes from the Holy Spirit. So that's who the Holy Spirit is. All of the above: power, efficacy, ability, creativity, but most of all, the person of God. If you've ever seen an iceberg, you notice that an iceberg comes up, you can see the tip of it, and underneath there's so much more. In my episode that I'm giving you right now, I'm just touching on the tip of the iceberg. When it comes to the Holy Spirit, we're talking about God, there's so much more. If I had more time, I'd try to break it open, but I can only give you a little bit here. I hope and pray you will get my book, Glorious Holy Spirit, where I talk so much more about our identity. You can't know who you are until you know whose you are. I have booklets that you can download for free on my website: Experience Rebirth, Receive a Revolution. Again, the reason why God called me to be a priest is to help you to receive the Holy Spirit. There's so much more, and I want to try to break that open. The Holy Spirit, of course, is a person. Well, why does the Holy Spirit come? Number one, to give us, and I could spend the rest of the program on this, to give us something real with God. The reason why the Holy Spirit comes, yes, the Holy Spirit comes to bring us eternal life. The Holy Spirit is the love of God poured into our hearts. Yes, yes, yes. Number one, the Holy Spirit comes to give us something real with God. When I was a young person growing up, baptized, confirmed, I didn't know that you could know. And you can know more deeply than you already know. Pray specifically to the Holy Spirit, for the Holy Spirit. And if you don't feel anything, that's okay. Keep believing. Whoever believes out of their hearts will receive the grace, the living water. It's not all about feelings. As a spiritual director, I know that. People are all looking for feelings. Yeah, you may get some, but if you don't, simply keep believing. Know that you know that you know that the Spirit is in there, and out of your heart will flow rivers of living water. And develop, pray something real. Keep developing your relationship directly with the Holy Spirit. The Holy Spirit, as I said, is the love of God poured into our hearts, who witnesses to us. As you start to know the Holy Spirit, there's a witness that goes on that you are a child of God right now. That's called blessed assurance. How do you know that you're saved? Because of the Holy Spirit. The Holy Spirit witnesses with our spirit that we are God's child now. That's blessed assurance, that you're on the way to heaven. The Holy Spirit's going to be the one who's going to raise you from the dead. Number one, a personal, real relationship with God. Now, I know I'm talking all about the Holy Spirit, and I talk like I'm up on a glory cloud there somewhere. As I said, tip of the iceberg. I have a relationship with the Holy Spirit, but there's so much more, and I'm growing, I'm becoming, I'm developing. And it's the same for all of us. We are all on the journey. Number two, the Holy Spirit comes, get the terminology here, Holy Spirit. The Holy Spirit comes to make us holy. That's who the Holy Spirit is. What is holiness? Holiness is being separated from evil, from vice, and being consecrated to God, virtue. Holiness is what Jesus was. If you want to know what holiness is, look at the life of Christ, his virtue, his words, his love for people. That's exactly what holiness is. I remember an image that I have for holiness. It came from Pope Francis. Pope Francis, who has now passed away and I'm sure is in heaven. On Holy Thursday, he went to a prison in Rome, and traditionally, this happens on Holy Thursday, the Mass of the Last Supper.
He washed the feet of prisoners

But these people in prison weren't Christians, they were Muslims. And some of them were women. And there was the Pope of the entire world on his knees washing their feet. To me, that's an image of what holiness is. It's caring for people and loving people and reaching out to people, being generous to people, even though they can't reciprocate. That's exactly what Jesus taught. If you love those who love you, what good is that? He said, even the pagans are like that. He said, love your enemies. Love those who persecute you. Love those who harm you. That's holiness. When you reach out to people, when you forgive people, when you love people, wash the feet of one another.

And that's what the Holy Spirit comes to do. Make you generous, make you compassionate, make you forgiving, working in your heart, helping you to relax, to love yourself. Beautiful work of the Holy Spirit. Number one, personal relationship with God. Number two, make you holy. And number three, makes us a witness. Look at the Acts of the Apostles. They turn the world upside down. How did they do this? By the power of the Holy Spirit. Before Pentecost, they were afraid, locked in the room. After Pentecost, doors are burst wide open. They're proclaiming the gospel. People are being saved. Wow, wow, wow. Pope Francis wrote 4 encyclicals when he was pope, 6 apostolic exhortations. And my favorite apostolic exhortation was the joy of the gospel. If you want to be a witness to Jesus, if you want to proclaim the good news, you have to show some joy. Mother Teresa said, a smile is the beginning of love. And I so agree with that. He wrote in that apostolic exhortation something kind of funny. He said, Christians shouldn't be people that look like they just attended a funeral. Some people are Lenten Christians who need to know that there's an Easter. Churches aren't mausoleums, but they're places of celebration. And I so agree with that. I want to help people to come to Christ. And as I preach, I try not to be glum and over serious. I try to do it with a smile on my face to give energy, because that's what the Holy Spirit does to make us witnesses. I met a priest one time, and he taught me a song. And it had to do with Paul's letter to the Philippians, chapter 4, rejoice in the Lord always. And again, I say rejoice. Remember, Paul was in a Philippian jail, and he, while he was in the Philippian jail with Silas, middle of the night, singing songs, jail bursts open. And what happened? The magistrate of the jail comes up to him and says, what do I got to do to be saved? And he asked them that question because of the joy that he was showing. But anyway, priest taught me a song. It's really easy. It goes like this. It had to do with Philippians 4. Rejoice in the Lord always. And again, I say rejoice. Rejoice in the Lord always. And again, I say rejoice. Rejoice, rejoice. And again, I say rejoice. Rejoice, rejoice. And again, I say rejoice. Very catchy tune. I like to sing it when I'm by myself. Keeps me happy. That's the Holy Spirit. And if you want to be a witness, you have to share your stories and do it with joy. People don't want another brand of misery. They want to know what makes you happy. My ministry is all about the new evangelization, preaching and writing and media. I proclaim salvation, a personal relationship with Jesus, and receiving the Holy Spirit. And that's why God called me to be a priest. There's so much more I want to tell you, but how do you receive the Holy Spirit right now? As you're watching this program, simply pray with me. Welcome, Holy Spirit. Go ahead. Yes. Come, Holy Spirit. Welcome, Holy Spirit. I give parish missions and retreats and renewals. Go to a parish mission. If you're Protestant, go to a revival, and I believe you'll receive the Holy Spirit.

0: Spirit even more. Go on a retreat by yourself or with your parish. 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That'll help you to receive the Holy Spirit. Read the daily mass readings, read the Bible. It's through the Bible that my heart opened up to receiving the Holy Spirit in a beautiful way. Get good books. My book on the Holy Spirit, as I talked about before, Glorious Holy Spirit, will really help you, not just to learn about the Holy Spirit, but to receive the Holy Spirit. Remember what I said? Peter was just preaching. And as he's preaching, the Holy Spirit fell on them. It'll open up your heart to the truth. And you're receiving the Holy Spirit even now as you're watching and as you're listening. Celebrate the sacraments, those of you who are Catholic, especially Eucharist. At Eucharist, we hear the word of God. We receive the body and the blood of Jesus. That opens us up for the Holy Spirit. And then confession. Go to reconciliation. It's a resurrection sacrament. And receive the Holy Spirit as you confess your sins. And remember, pray directly to the Holy Spirit. And I love that prayer. Lord, lead me, guide me, control me, use me. Welcome, Holy Spirit. May you receive the Holy Spirit now and don't just live, live with passion.
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5: 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Next Tuesday, a major hurricane will cause complete chaos throughout the city. Stand clear of the closing doors, please.
6: Disasters don't plan ahead. 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
7: I am studying to be a NICU nurse to give back that same care that I received. 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
8: 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There was 6 weeks on a ventilator, lots of different infections and surgeries that did not end at her discharge.
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13: It is the best feeling in the world. They impact me. I'm proud of the work that I'm doing.
14: There's been dramatic results in our kindergarten classroom this year from having a foster grandparent.
15: Mary's Meals is a simple, practical work of love carried out in the name of Mary, the Mother of Jesus. One meal served every day in a place of education for the world's poorest children, meeting their immediate need for food and at the same time enabling them to come into the classroom and to gain that education that can set them free from poverty forever. 2 million children every day are benefiting from that meal, and we see how their lives are transformed by this simple thing.

0: Can't you just feel it? The conflict is becoming apparent in our culture. It reminds me of those words of John Paul II. We're now living in the final confrontation between the gospel and the anti-gospel, between the church and the anti-church, between Christ and the antichrist. And if we don't choose to know God's word, to believe God's word, and follow God's word, we're going to be a sitting duck for all kinds of confusion, all kinds of disorder. Those are really important choices that people have to make.
1: And these choices are difficult. Who am I going to marry? What kind of life am I going to live? How am I going to raise my kids? What am I going to do with my time, my talent, and my treasure? And I have to make a choice today. Jesus says to each one of us, I came that you might have life and have it to the full. The question is, do we want it?
0: Hey, welcome to another week of The Choices We Face. And it's a very special program today. You know, my wife Ann and myself, we have 6 children and 19 grandchildren. And one of those grandchildren is here today, Annie Bildante. Welcome, Annie.
2: Thank you so much.
0: Well, it's really great to have you. Now, we have 19 grandchildren, but only one of my married daughters lives near us here in Michigan, Catherine and her husband, Steve. Their last name is Bildante. And so Annie's one of the few grandchildren we get to see regularly. And her older brother, Charlie, who just started this year as a freshman at Franciscan University, and her younger brother, Thomas, who really likes to go fishing, doesn't he?
2: Yes, yeah. He's a big fisher.
0: Yeah, and then 2 cute little younger sisters, you know, who—
2: Maggie just started kindergarten.
0: Yes, yeah. I know, yeah. And Gracie, you know, with her necklace, you know, that she really likes to wear all the time going into 4th grade. So we're so blessed to have some of our grandchildren near us. And, you know, we periodically have dinner together or whatever, the thing like that. But there's been a lot of suffering in the family, hasn't there, Annie? Yeah. I mean, Charlie's had so many concussions and, you know, injuries, and his sports dreams kind of have been put on hold in different kinds of ways. And you've had your own sufferings, and, you know, just life has suffering in it sometimes, doesn't it?
2: Yeah, for sure.
0: Yeah. But I know that something kind of special happened to you a couple of years ago at Pine Hills Camp. Was that it?
2: Yeah.
0: So tell us a little bit about you growing up in a Catholic family, and then something seemed to accelerate things a couple of years ago.
2: Yeah. So I grew up in a Catholic family. I went to Mass every Sunday, and I would pray the rosary with my family, pray before every meal. And it was just something that was always chosen for me. And, you know, I take it for granted all the time. It was such a blessing to grow up in a Catholic family and be able to go to Mass every Sunday with my family. But for me, it wasn't really a personal thing. It was kind of just like something that I did with my family. And I went to a Catholic school, so it was like a class that I would take. But I knew all these facts about Jesus. Like, I could tell you all of the books of the Bible, but I didn't know him personally. And my first year at Pine Hills, I was, I think, 12
0: years old.
2: Explain
0: what Pine Hills is.
2: Okay, so Pine Hills is a Catholic girls' camp. There's a boys' camp too. But basically what it is a week of talks, skits, praise and worship, adoration, and just time to be with Jesus and grow closer to him, but also grow closer to the other girls that you're with. And it's run by Beloved Revolution and Debbie Herbeck.
0: It's a branch of Renewal Ministries.
2: Yes, yeah. And it starts in 6th grade, well, going into 7th grade. And then you have 3 years, and then you could be on service team or senior service team or be a counselor. And so this was my first year. And
0: you were going into 7th grade.
2: Going into 7th grade, yeah. I was 12 years old, and I was very scared and insecure. And, like, I remember, like, during adoration the first time,

0: it was like praise and worship with, I was actually with two of my cousins, and I heard the voice of God say to me, "Are you going to choose me?" And I kind of like opened up my heart to him for the first time. And I remember I was so nervous and I was so scared because like there were so many people that I knew around me. And I was like, what are they going to think of me? Like, how is this going to affect me in the future? But I really heard God like clearly say to me in that moment, almost like in our own secret language, like it didn't matter about the future. Like he was going to take care of the future. What mattered was that just in this moment, I just took one step closer to him. And so I chose to take a step closer. I like opened my hands in worship and I was like looking around like nervous. But that moment, I have never experienced that kind of peace and that kind of joy and that kind of freedom. And it really just sparked my love for the Lord. And I think that love has carried me throughout the rest of middle school and high school. And it really has fueled my faith.
1: Yeah. When you say you heard the Lord, what was that really like? What do you mean exactly?
0: So I think like when you hear the words, "I heard the Lord," like you just think of like someone being like God just saying like, take a step closer to me. But like for me personally, it really wasn't like that. It was kind of just like words that he put on my heart and like an understanding. And like he kind of just spoke to me through like my feelings and like what was going on around me and just like this like sense of like what I was supposed to do.
1: Yeah.
0: And I think it's hard sometimes because we don't exactly hear like a clear direction, but it was almost more beautiful because it was like our little secret hidden relationship and our own language that we have together.
1: Yeah. It's just something like the Lord put a sense in you that you knew what it was and you knew it was from him and you said
0: exactly.
1: Yes. You said yes to it.
0: Yeah.
1: That's great. Yeah. Well, tell me now, I know middle school is kind of tough, you know, like there's a lot of stuff goes on in
0: yes.
1: relationships, you know, cliques and this things and girls being fickle in their relationship and academic challenges. And then it goes on into high school. Tell us how you've kind of navigated all that, you know?
0: Yeah. So I went to a really small middle school. There were 17 kids in my class. And when I was in middle school, I didn't really know who I was. And I didn't really have like a firm like identity, like place in anything. I would kind of just be like, okay, like these girls are doing this. Like I'm just going to follow what they're doing and wear what they're wearing, say what they're saying. And I think I was a very insecure person. And there was just so much drama and clickiness and like, as you were saying, which is expected in middle school. But really, I think it was also a really good time for me to grow and also find myself. But it wasn't really like finding myself. It was actually like finding God.
1: Yeah.
0: Because like, I think in middle school, there's this huge like expectation. And even just like in your life, there's this huge expectation to like know who you are. But like we can't know who we are if we don't first know God, because he actually knows who we are because he created us.
1: Yeah.
0: And so the more that I started to pursue a personal relationship with God through like personal prayer time and like actually going to mass and like being a part of the mass, not just like saying the words, I found God, but I also kind of learned more about myself and who he created me to be. And that made me so much more confident. And I think that made middle school a lot easier for me. And I'd say like maybe like halfway through seventh grade, it was actually like so much better because I was like, I'm not even like living for myself anymore. Like I'm just like living for God. And it's like my goodness like comes from him and like he is eternal and he is good. So like, and I was made in his image and likeness. So my goodness is also eternal and like nobody can take my goodness away.
1: Amen.
0: Yeah.
1: Well, you know, one thing your mom would tell me, she says, you know, Annie is very disciplined. Every morning she has a prayer time. She has reading the scripture or God calling or whatever, you know, and that you, so somehow early on, you realized that you had to take some time for prayer and meditation. And tell us a little bit about that.
0: Yeah. So, I mean, any relationship takes time spent with that person. And I think I realized early on that it wasn't just like that big moment of like choosing God, where it was like, okay, that's it. Now I'm done. Like I can just like be free for the rest of my life. But really it's like choosing him in every moment. And I think to be able to choose him and to be able to like see the good in things and like be able to hear his voice, you need to have a personal prayer time. And for me, it honestly, like it looks different at different stages in my life. Mm-hmm. Like sometimes I'll wake up and just sit in silence with the Lord and just listen for his voice. And sometimes I'll read Jesus Calling. Sometimes I'll actually read one of your books or just pray. Sometimes it's Our Fathers and Hail Marys. Sometimes it's scripture. But the important thing is that I'm spending time with the Lord. And I think like I have gone through different stages of my life where I maybe am not doing a personal prayer time as much because I'm busy or like stressed or sometimes even just lazy, which is obviously the devil working against us. But and I notice a difference in my life. I think when I do start my day in prayer and give it all to the Lord, like I have so much more peace and security and it just fuels my day. So I've really made that a priority in my mornings and
1: and it's totally normal. I've been at this a lot longer than you, and very early on I made a decision I needed to pay attention to the Lord. I need to have a daily personal prayer time. But it varies. You know, sometimes it's easy. Sometimes it's hard. Sometimes, you know, you shorten your prayer time. Sometimes you're distracted. But if you just keep showing up and just keep pointing towards the Lord, it allows him to keep a hold on you. And when you don't do that, it really is a difference.
0: That's so good. Yeah. Also, something that I've realized is like the harder that you chase after God, like the harder the evil one's going to chase after you, because like he sees that there's something good in you and he doesn't want you to be close to God. And so like I do have like even just coming here and being here, it's like I have so much spiritual warfare and like attack against me. But I think like knowing that it's the devil and like recognizing it and being like, I'm not going to let you stop me from praying. I'm not going to let you stop me from doing this good thing. And like, you know, saying a Hail Mary and just defending against that with God, because he really is just a bunch of lies.
1: Yeah.
0: That's also been something that's been really good for me.
1: Yeah. He's the father of lies and a murderer. He wants to keep you from life. He wants to keep you from goodness.
0: Yeah.
1: Learning how to do spiritual warfare is pretty important, because it's going to go on for the rest of our life. We just need to know that Christ is more powerful than the devil. And if we just keep the scripture says, resist the devil and he'll flee from you. So you did a good job this morning coming here, resisting the devil.
0: Thank you.
1: And the Lord got you here. So now you were over our house for dinner just a couple nights ago. And I was just very inspired by something you said. You said, you just really want to keep your eyes on the Lord. You want to pay attention to what the Lord thinks about you. And you want to help other people come to him. So in your heart, in your soul, is a desire to help other people come to know the Lord. Tell us a little bit how that kind of developed in your life.
0: Yeah, well, I think how much my life changed when I started really following the Lord. It was really amazing and so much good came from it. And I was like, I want this for my family. I want this for my friends. And actually, I want this for everyone because it's such a good thing. And like, that's what everyone wants. Like the deepest desires of their soul are to be close to the Lord. And I think I started to kind of get into youth ministry and helping at different churches to help middle schoolers and younger kids. And it's been so amazing just to like see kids like encounter God for the first time. And it's like, it's just so powerful. And actually this summer I went to Washington.
1: The state of Washington.
0: Yeah, not Washington, D.C.
1: Yeah.
0: And it was a crazy experience because Washington's very different. It's not like Michigan. It's not like Ann Arbor. Like people aren't as on fire. And a lot of the family situations there were really hard. And a lot of the girls had no idea who the Lord was. And so to go there and to be a witness to them, and to like bring Jesus to them and show them the love of the Father and like watch them like receive it and be like that light bulb moment almost, and be like, wow, like life is so much better with the Lord, and watch them encounter God for the first time and have those powerful moments that I once had. It was such a full circle moment, and it was seriously so fulfilling.

And like, I just feel like it's put on my heart that like he can do those big things in those big moments, like when I go to Washington or at my youth group, but also like he's calling me to love the people in my life every day. And I get to be a witness every single day. And I just I know like so clearly that like the love that God has for me, he also has for all of the other people in my life. And I want to be able to like open their eyes up so that they can see that, because

0: at college, and it was knowing God's love, but also wanting other people to know it too. You know, mm-hmm. it kind of goes together, doesn't it?
1: Yeah.
0: You know, how taste to see how good the Lord is, and you want other people to taste to see how good the Lord is. And so we're called to union with Him, but we're also called to mission with Him, because Jesus wants to, He's here to seek and to save those who are lost, and He wants to do it through us. And it's so wonderful how you said yes to the mission part of this, as well as to the union with Him part. Yeah.
1: Yeah. It's almost like you watch like a really good movie, and it's like you want all of your friends to see that movie. Like, I wouldn't go and watch the best movie of my life and not tell my friends about it. Like, I have to tell my friends. Like, they need to know this really good thing.
0: Yeah. Now, every now and then, you know, we'll be over at your house for dinner, but you won't be there. And so, where's Annie? Well, she's at fire or flame, or I don't know. What are? I mean, you're out a lot doing, helping people. What are the different groups that you're involved in?
1: So I'm involved in Wildfire, which is at. So you were close. You were really close.
0: Okay.
1: It's at St. John the Baptist Catholic Church in Ypsilanti. And it's a youth group for middle schoolers. And I actually went to it when I was in middle school. And basically what it is like a youth group for kids that are preparing to be confirmed. And basically I will go and I'll give talks or like help with praise and worship or small groups. And it's really cool. We meet every Sunday. Every other week. So some weeks it'll be like a planning meeting. And even just the planning meetings are so cool, because it's cool to be able to be like, okay, guys, like we're going to do this, like plan for everything and pray over each other. And just to have like a good community and people that are supporting me and loving me and like calling me on to serve and love other people.
0: Yeah. It's great to be not alone in this, but be part of a team that you have brothers and sisters in the Lord, and they can support you when you need support. You can support them, that type of thing. And now, I think you also are involved in BLR, right?
1: Yes.
0: So tell us about that.
1: So BLR, Be Love Revolution, it's really cool how it works, because you go to Pine Hills and you have these like big, powerful moments. And
0: like hundreds of girls.
1: Yeah, hundreds of girls. Like seriously, like filled to the brim. Like that tent is like overflowing.
0: Yeah.
1: And you have those big, powerful moments, but like they don't leave you just, you're on your own now. Like you have opportunities to go and be with the same people and pray and worship. And I think that's really set me up for high school. And like, I think they are good at just giving you the opportunity to have a place, to have community. And also what's been really cool with Be Love Revolution is like bringing my friends that like don't go to Pine Hills and Be Love Revolution, because like they all love it so much.
0: So you actually invite girls who haven't had the same experience as
1: you as a way
0: of helping them.
1: Yeah. Yeah. Yeah. Which is also cool, because then they're like, oh my gosh, like I want to go again. Like when's the next one? And I'm like, come every time. Like, wow. Debbie Herbeck would love to have you there.
0: Yeah.
1: So that's been
0: Debbie
1: really cool.
0: Debbie is Peter Herbeck's wife, who a lot of you know watching Choices We Face, one of our co-hosts and one of the great leaders of Renewal Ministries. And Debbie has the vision there for Beloved Revolution. And I know that there's some places like the state of Washington and some other places that want to start doing something like this themselves. And it's hard to do, but committed mothers and daughters can really start doing this. So if you'd like to hear more about what is going on with Beloved Revolution, you just go to our website, renewalministries.net, and you can find out about Beloved Revolution, or you can email Debbie. So tell us, what do you do at Beloved Revolution?
1: So there's actually three different events for the school year. In the summer, there's different variations. But Tuesday mornings, so yesterday morning, there is a Bible study at 6:30 a.m.
0: Wow, that takes some commitment, doesn't
1: it?
0: Yeah,
1: I'll be honest, it takes a lot to get up that early, and I don't make it every week, but the days that I do make it, I'm like, oh my gosh, I'm so glad I went. Like, yeah. It's such a great way to start your day.
0: Yeah.
1: And then Wednesday nights, there's either Abide with Your Grade, which is a small group where you get to like have like really good personal connections and talks with other girls that are your age with like a leader. So my leader is Debbie Herbeck, which is really fun.
0: Oh, great.
1: Yeah, we'll all meet together. And sometimes we don't meet like in a church or at like the barn, the Christ the King barn. We'll meet like Oh,

0: we'll go to like a park and get ice cream, or we'll go to someone's house, which is also fun because it's like you don't always have to pray in a church, which I think is really cool. And then the big nights, the beloved nights, are also on Wednesdays. They alternate. And you walk in, you get your name tag, and then there's just like a time where you can like talk with your friends, catch up, and then there's a talk. And the speakers are always so good. And they always just say like exactly what you need to hear. Like there's been so many times where I've been sitting in the room and I'm like, I just got called out. Like, wow, like that was good. That was powerful. And then after that, there sometimes will be small group, but mostly it'll just go into a time of worship and adoration. And we are so blessed to be able to have the Blessed Sacrament in the room with us most of the nights. And we have a worship team that is so, so, so good. Like, seriously, they should release an album because they are so good. And those moments in that room are so good and so powerful and really do fuel my faith life. And then after that, there's just time to talk to your friends, which is
1: always fun. Yeah, that's great. Yeah. Well, another thing that I've been just really grateful for is that you're the oldest girl in the family and you have two younger sisters. And I've just been so grateful about how what a good older sister you are for Maggie and Gracie, and how you're really kind of caring about them and their relationship with the Lord and just being a good older sister to them. It's really, it's a real blessing.
0: Yeah. I think like I've had so many people in my life that are such good examples to me. And I don't have an older sister. I do have an older brother and he's great. But I think it's so amazing to have a role model and like someone to look up to. And there's so many people at Beloved Revolution and at Renewal Ministries that I really do look up to. And like, I see myself in them and I'm like, I see them like pursuing the Lord and like being so full of joy. And I'm like, I want to be like that. Like, that is so cool. And so to get to like be that for my sisters, who are my two favorite people ever, like seriously, like they're my mini me's and I love them. And to get to be a role model for them is so cool. And
1: now,
0: such
1: I'm a prejudiced grandfather, but they are really cute.
0: They're so cute.
1: They are really cute.
0: They're so cute. Anyway. I don't think you could not think they're cute. Like they're
1: yeah,
0: so cute.
1: I know. But it's so good. The Lord gives children to people and grandchildren to so many people. But what are some of your kind of toughest challenges? You know, what are the things that's hardest for you?
0: I think, you know, it definitely runs in our family, but I do struggle with anxiety. And it's gotten really bad at certain points in my life. And it does really like creep in like when the school year starts. And I think, I don't know how I would ever get through everything that I've been through with my anxiety and like how it's affected me and how it's affected my daily life if I didn't have the Lord and if I didn't have like the reminder that like he's putting me through this for a reason, then like good will come out of it. I don't know how I would ever get through all of that.
1: Yeah.
0: And I'd say just like the challenges of daily life, like just friends and family and all of the drama, like I'm very sensitive and I have a sensitive heart. And like those things really like do affect me, like the little dramas of every day. But something the Lord's like really,
1: is somebody talking behind my back?
0: Yeah, exactly.
1: Or does that person still like me, or are they kind of, you know, betraying me? You know,
0: you got it. You got it.
1: That type of thing.
0: That kind of thing.
1: That's hard for anybody.
0: Yeah. Oh, for sure. But something that the Lord's like really put on my heart recently is like it's good to care about those things, and it's good to care about those people and to not like let it really like deeply affect me, because you know like he's got me, and like if people are talking about him about me, like that's okay, and like it probably just comes from a place of hurt in their life and I still need to love them. But like it's so good to like be able to like be compassionate and like care about other people, even if it means it winds up with me being hurt. Like it's a good thing, and
1: because
0: it's a beautiful
1: thing. You know you're loved by the Lord. You know whatever a girl might be saying about what the Lord's saying is that you're my beloved.
0: Exactly.
1: And that's the main thing.
0: Exactly. Yeah. And to listen to that voice above all the other voices, especially like being a teenage girl and like social media, like, oh my gosh, don't even get me started. Like all of the different things that you see and how easy it is to compare yourself, to be able to have like Jesus at the throne of my life and like his voice like reigning all over all of the other voices,

0: I think that's so powerful because it's just to have like my main focus. It's like, well, Jesus says that I'm good, true, and beautiful. So I am good, true, and beautiful. And everything else, I'm just going to block it out.
1: Yeah. Annie, that's great. That's really great. And,
0: Thank you.
1: And it's great to be making the journey with you, you know, as your grandfather and, you know, your grandmother, Anne, and your parents are great parents. And we have so many other great families that we know. And it's great to be making the journey together with you. I'm just very grateful for what the Lord's doing in your life, but very grateful for how you've responded to him and had the courage and the honesty to say yes to the total gift of yourself to the Lord and willingness to follow him however he may lead, and how even now you're reaching out to others, trying to help other people come and know him too. So thank you so much for being on the program today. I know you had to fight a little to come here, you know, but I knew you could do it, and I'm so glad you did. I think it's going to be a blessing to many people.
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1: I know. 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

In the name of the Father, and of the Son, and of the Holy Spirit, amen. I believe in God, the Father Almighty, creator of heaven and earth, and in Jesus Christ, his only Son, our Lord, who was conceived by the Holy Spirit, born of the Virgin Mary, suffered under Pontius Pilate, was crucified, died, and was buried. He descended into hell. On the third day, he rose again from the dead. He ascended into heaven and is seated at the right hand of God, the Father Almighty. From there, he will come to judge the living and the dead. I believe in the Holy Spirit, the Holy Catholic Church, the communion of saints, the forgiveness of sins, the resurrection of the body, and life everlasting. Amen. Our Father, who art in heaven, hallowed be thy name. Thy kingdom come, thy will be done, on earth as it is in heaven. Give us this day our daily bread, and forgive us our trespasses, as we forgive those who trespass against us. And lead us not into temptation, but deliver us from evil. Amen. Hail Mary, full of grace, the Lord is with thee. Blessed art thou among women, and blessed is the fruit of thy womb, Jesus. Holy Mary, Mother of God, pray for us sinners, now and at the hour of our death. Amen. Hail Mary, full of grace, the Lord is with thee. Blessed art thou among women, and blessed is the fruit of thy womb, Jesus. Holy Mary, Mother of God, pray for us sinners, now and at the hour of our death. Amen. Hail Mary, full of grace, the Lord is with thee. Blessed art thou among women, and blessed is the fruit of thy womb, Jesus. Holy Mary, Mother of God, pray for us sinners, now and at the hour of our death. Amen. Glory be to the Father, and to the Son, and to the Holy Spirit, as it was in the beginning, is now, and ever shall be, world without end. Amen. The first joyful mystery, the Annunciation. When the angel had come to her, he said, Hail, full of grace, the Lord is with thee. Blessed art thou among women. Our Father, who art in heaven, hallowed be thy name. Thy kingdom come, thy will be done on earth as it is in heaven. Give us this day our daily bread, and forgive us our trespasses, as we forgive those who trespass against us. And lead us not into temptation, but deliver us from evil. Amen. Hail Mary, full of grace, the Lord is with thee. Blessed art thou among women, and blessed is the fruit of thy womb, Jesus. Holy Mary, Mother of God, pray for us sinners, now and at the hour of our death. Amen. Hail Mary, full of grace, the Lord is with thee. Blessed art thou among women, and blessed is the fruit of thy womb, Jesus. Holy Mary, Mother of God, pray for us sinners, now and at the hour of our death. Amen. Hail Mary, full of grace, the Lord is with thee. Blessed art thou among women, and blessed is the fruit of thy womb, Jesus. Holy Mary, Mother of God, pray for us sinners, now and at the hour of our death. Amen. Hail Mary, full of grace, the Lord is with thee. Blessed art thou among women, and blessed is the fruit of thy womb, Jesus. Holy Mary, Mother of God, pray for us sinners, now and at the hour of our death. Amen. Hail Mary, full of grace, the Lord is with thee. Blessed art thou among women, and blessed is the fruit of thy womb, Jesus. Holy Mary, Mother of God, pray for us sinners, now and at the hour of our death. Amen. Hail Mary, full of grace, the Lord is with thee. Blessed art thou among women, and blessed is the fruit of thy womb, Jesus. Holy Mary, Mother of God, pray for us sinners, now and at the hour of our death. Amen. Hail Mary, full of grace, the Lord is with thee. Blessed art thou among women, and blessed is the fruit of thy womb, Jesus. Holy Mary, Mother of God, pray for us sinners, now and at the hour of our death. Amen. Hail Mary, full of grace, the Lord is with thee. Blessed art thou among women, and blessed is the fruit of thy womb, Jesus. Holy Mary, Mother of God, pray for us sinners, now and at the hour of our death. Amen. Hail Mary, full of grace, the Lord is with thee. Blessed art thou among women, and blessed is the fruit of thy womb, Jesus. Holy Mary, Mother of God, pray for us sinners, now and at the hour of our death. Amen. Hail Mary, full of grace, the Lord is with thee. Blessed art thou among women, and blessed is the fruit of thy womb, Jesus. Holy Mary, Mother of God, pray for us sinners, now and at the hour of our death. Amen. Glory be to the Father, and to the Son, and to the Holy Spirit.

Spirit, as it was in the beginning, is now, and ever shall be, world without end. Amen. O my Jesus, forgive us our sins, save us from the fires of hell, lead all souls to heaven, especially those most in need of thy mercy. The second joyful mystery, the Visitation. Elizabeth was filled with the Holy Spirit and cried out in a loud voice, "Blessed are you among women, and blessed is the fruit of your womb. Our Father, who art in heaven, hallowed be thy name. Thy kingdom come, thy will be done, on earth as it is in heaven. Give us this day our daily bread, and forgive us our trespasses, as we forgive those who trespass against us. And lead us not into temptation, but deliver us from evil. Amen. Hail Mary, full of grace, the Lord is with thee. Blessed art thou among women, and blessed is the fruit of thy womb, Jesus. Holy Mary, Mother of God, pray for us sinners, now and at the hour of our death. Amen. Hail Mary, full of grace, the Lord is with thee. Blessed art thou among women, and blessed is the fruit of thy womb, Jesus. Holy Mary, Mother of God, pray for us sinners, now and at the hour of our death. Amen. Hail Mary, full of grace, the Lord is with thee. Blessed art thou among women, and blessed is the fruit of thy womb, Jesus. Holy Mary, Mother of God, pray for us sinners, now and at the hour of our death. Amen. Hail Mary, full of grace, the Lord is with thee. Blessed art thou among women, and blessed is the fruit of thy womb, Jesus. Holy Mary, Mother of God, pray for us sinners, now and at the hour of our death. Amen. Hail Mary, full of grace, the Lord is with thee. Blessed art thou among women, and blessed is the fruit of thy womb, Jesus. Holy Mary, Mother of God, pray for us sinners, now and at the hour of our death. Amen. Hail Mary, full of grace, the Lord is with thee. Blessed art thou among women, and blessed is the fruit of thy womb, Jesus. Holy Mary, Mother of God, pray for us sinners, now and at the hour of our death. Amen. Hail Mary, full of grace, the Lord is with thee. Blessed art thou among women, and blessed is the fruit of thy womb, Jesus. Holy Mary, Mother of God, pray for us sinners, now and at the hour of our death. Amen. Hail Mary, full of grace, the Lord is with thee. Blessed art thou among women, and blessed is the fruit of thy womb, Jesus. Holy Mary, Mother of God, pray for us sinners, now and at the hour of our death. Amen. Hail Mary, full of grace, the Lord is with thee. Blessed art thou among women, and blessed is the fruit of thy womb, Jesus. Holy Mary, Mother of God, pray for us sinners, now and at the hour of our death. Amen. Hail Mary, full of grace, the Lord is with thee. Blessed art thou among women, and blessed is the fruit of thy womb, Jesus. Holy Mary, Mother of God, pray for us sinners now and at the hour of our death. Amen. Glory be to the Father, and to the Son, and to the Holy Spirit, as it was in the beginning, is now, and ever shall be, world without end. Amen. O my Jesus, forgive us our sins, save us from the fires of hell, lead all souls to heaven, especially those most in need of thy mercy. The third joyful mystery, the birth of Jesus. She gave birth to her firstborn son and wrapped him in swaddling clothes and laid him in a manger because there was no room for them in the place where travelers lodged. Our Father, who art in heaven, hallowed be thy name. Thy kingdom come, thy will be done on earth as it is in heaven. Give us this day our daily bread, and forgive us our trespasses, as we forgive those who trespass against us. And lead us not into temptation, but deliver us from evil. Amen. Hail Mary, full of grace, the Lord is with thee. Blessed art thou among women, and blessed is the fruit of thy womb, Jesus. Holy Mary, Mother of God, pray for us sinners, now and at the hour of our death. Amen. Hail Mary, full of grace, the Lord is with thee. Blessed art thou among women, and blessed is the fruit of thy womb, Jesus. Holy Mary, Mother of God, pray for us sinners, now and at the hour of our death. Amen. Hail Mary, full of grace, the Lord is with thee. Blessed art thou among women, and blessed is the fruit of thy womb, Jesus. Holy Mary, Mother of God, pray for us sinners now and at the hour of our death. Amen. Hail Mary, full of grace, the Lord is with thee. Blessed art thou among women,
and blessed is the fruit of thy womb, Jesus. Holy Mary, Mother of God, pray for us sinners, now and at the hour of our death. Amen. Hail Mary, full of grace, the Lord is with thee. Blessed art thou among women, and blessed is the fruit of thy womb, Jesus. Holy Mary, Mother of God, pray for us sinners, now and at the hour of our death. Amen. Hail Mary, full of grace, the Lord is with thee. Blessed art thou among women, and blessed is the fruit of thy womb, Jesus. Holy Mary, Mother of God, pray for us sinners, now and at the hour of our death. Amen. Hail Mary, full of grace, the Lord is with thee. Blessed art thou among women, and blessed is the fruit of thy womb, Jesus. Holy Mary, Mother of God, pray for us sinners, now and at the hour of our death. Amen. Hail Mary, full of grace, the Lord is with thee. Blessed art thou among women, and blessed is the fruit of thy womb, Jesus. Holy Mary, Mother of God, pray for us sinners, now and at the hour of our death. Amen. Hail Mary, full of grace, the Lord is with thee. Blessed art thou among women, and blessed is the fruit of thy womb, Jesus. Holy Mary, Mother of God, pray for us sinners, now and at the hour of our death. Amen. Hail Mary, full of grace, the Lord is with thee. Blessed art thou among women, and blessed is the fruit of thy womb, Jesus. Holy Mary, Mother of God, pray for us sinners, now and at the hour of our death. Amen. Glory be to the Father, and to the Son, and to the Holy Spirit, as it was in the beginning, is now, and ever shall be, world without end. Amen. O my Jesus, forgive us our sins, save us from the fires of hell, lead all souls to heaven, especially those most in need of thy mercy. The fourth joyful mystery, the Presentation. When the day came to purify them according to the law of Moses, the couple brought him to Jerusalem so that he could be presented to the Lord. For it is written in the law of the Lord, every firstborn male shall be consecrated to the Lord. Our Father, who art in heaven, hallowed be thy name. Thy kingdom come, thy will be done on earth as it is in heaven. Give us this day our daily bread, and forgive us our trespasses, as we forgive those who trespass against us. And lead us not into temptation, but deliver us from evil. Amen. Hail Mary, full of grace, the Lord is with thee. Blessed art thou among women, and blessed is the fruit of thy womb, Jesus. Holy Mary, Mother of God, pray for us sinners, now and at the hour of our death. Amen. Hail Mary, full of grace, the Lord is with thee. Blessed art thou among women, and blessed is the fruit of thy womb, Jesus. Holy Mary, Mother of God, pray for us sinners, now and at the hour of our death. Amen. Hail Mary, full of grace, the Lord is with thee. Blessed art thou among women, and blessed is the fruit of thy womb, Jesus. Holy Mary, Mother of God, pray for us sinners, now and at the hour of our death. Amen. Hail Mary, full of grace, the Lord is with thee. Blessed art thou among women, and blessed is the fruit of thy womb, Jesus. Holy Mary, Mother of God, pray for us sinners, now and at the hour of our death. Amen. Hail Mary, full of grace, the Lord is with thee. Blessed art thou among women, and blessed is the fruit of thy womb, Jesus. Holy Mary, Mother of God, pray for us sinners, now and at the hour of our death. Amen. Hail Mary, full of grace, the Lord is with thee. Blessed art thou among women, and blessed is the fruit of thy womb, Jesus. Holy Mary, Mother of God, pray for us sinners, now and at the hour of our death. Amen. Hail Mary, full of grace, the Lord is with thee. Blessed art thou among women, and blessed is the fruit of thy womb, Jesus. Holy Mary, Mother of God, pray for us sinners, now and at the hour of our death. Amen. Hail Mary, full of grace, the Lord is with thee. Blessed art thou among women, and blessed is the fruit of thy womb, Jesus. Holy Mary, Mother of God, pray for us sinners, now and at the hour of our death. Amen. Hail Mary, full of grace, the Lord is with thee. Blessed art thou among women, and blessed is the fruit of thy womb, Jesus. Holy Mary, Mother of God, pray for us sinners, now and at the hour of our death. Amen. Hail Mary, full of grace, the Lord is with thee. Blessed art thou among women, and blessed is the fruit of thy womb, Jesus. Holy Mary, Mother of God, pray for us sinners now and at the hour of our death. Amen.
Glory be to the Father, and to the Son,

and to the Holy Spirit, as it was in the beginning, is now, and ever shall be, world without end. Amen. O my Jesus, forgive us our sins, save us from the fires of hell, lead all souls to heaven, especially those most in need of thy mercy. The fifth joyful mystery, the finding of the child Jesus in the temple. On the third day, they came upon him in the temple, sitting in the midst of the teachers, listening to them and asking them questions. Our Father, who art in heaven, hallowed be thy name. Thy kingdom come, thy will be done on earth as it is in heaven. Give us this day our daily bread, and forgive us our trespasses, as we forgive those who trespass against us. And lead us not into temptation, but deliver us from evil. Amen. Hail Mary, full of grace, the Lord is with thee. Blessed art thou among women, and blessed is the fruit of thy womb, Jesus. Holy Mary, Mother of God, pray for us sinners, now and at the hour of our death. Amen. Hail Mary, full of grace, the Lord is with thee. Blessed art thou among women, and blessed is the fruit of thy womb, Jesus. Holy Mary, Mother of God, pray for us sinners, now and at the hour of our death. Amen. Hail Mary, full of grace, the Lord is with thee. Blessed art thou among women, and blessed is the fruit of thy womb, Jesus. Holy Mary, Mother of God, pray for us sinners now and at the hour of our death. Amen. Hail Mary, full of grace, the Lord is with thee. Blessed art thou among women, and blessed is the fruit of thy womb, Jesus. Holy Mary, Mother of God, pray for us sinners now and at the hour of our death. Amen. Hail Mary, full of grace, the Lord is with thee. Blessed art thou among women, and blessed is the fruit of thy womb, Jesus. Holy Mary, Mother of God, pray for us sinners, now and at the hour of our death. Amen. Hail Mary, full of grace, the Lord is with thee. Blessed art thou among women, and blessed is the fruit of thy womb, Jesus. Holy Mary, Mother of God, pray for us sinners, now and at the hour of our death. Amen. Hail Mary, full of grace, the Lord is with thee. Blessed art thou among women, and blessed is the fruit of thy womb, Jesus. Holy Mary, Mother of God, pray for us sinners now and at the hour of our death. Amen. Hail Mary, full of grace, the Lord is with thee. Blessed art thou among women, and blessed is the fruit of thy womb, Jesus. Holy Mary, Mother of God, pray for us sinners now and at the hour of our death. Amen. Hail Mary, full of grace, the Lord is with thee. Blessed art thou among women, and blessed is the fruit of thy womb, Jesus. Holy Mary, Mother of God, pray for us sinners now and at the hour of our death. Amen. Hail Mary, full of grace, the Lord is with thee. Blessed art thou among women, and blessed is the fruit of thy womb, Jesus. Holy Mary, Mother of God, pray for us sinners now and at the hour of our death. Amen. Glory be to the Father, and to the Son, and to the Holy Spirit, as it was in the beginning, is now, and ever shall be, world without end. Amen. O my Jesus, forgive us our sins, save us from the fires of hell, lead all souls to heaven, especially those most in need of thy mercy. Hail, Holy Queen, Mother of Mercy, our life, our sweetness, and our hope. To thee do we cry, poor banished children of Eve. To thee do we send up our sighs, mourning and weeping in this vale of tears. Turn then, most gracious advocate, thine eyes of mercy towards us. And after this, our exile, show unto us the blessed fruit of thy womb, Jesus. O clement, O loving, O sweet Virgin Mary, pray for us, O Holy Mother of God, that we may be made worthy of the promises of Christ. Let us pray. O God, whose only begotten Son, by his life, death, and resurrection, has purchased for us the rewards of eternal life, grant, we beseech thee, that by meditating on these mysteries of the Most Holy Rosary of the Blessed Virgin Mary, we may imitate what they contain and obtain what they promise, through the same Christ our Lord. Amen. Most Sacred Heart of Jesus, have mercy on us. Immaculate Heart of Mary, pray for us. In the name of the Father, and of the Son, and of the Holy Spirit. Amen.

Hi, everybody. I'm Monsignor Joseph Lamorte, the Vicar General of the Archdiocese of New York, and you're watching the Catholic Faith Network.

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0: 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And I think that's part of what makes it beautiful is people come here with just a heart to serve and a heart to make a difference.
1: It's opened my eyes to these people who truly have no options and are helpless to do anything for their condition. People who have been told no their whole lives can finally be told yes. It's life-changing.

0: There's a shelter pet who wants to meet you. 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

Blessed be the Lord, the God of Israel. He has come to his people and set them free. He has raised up for us a mighty Savior, born of the house of his servant David. Through his holy prophets, he promised of old that he would save us from our enemies, from the hands of those who hate us. He promised to show mercy to our fathers and to remember his holy covenant. This was the oath he swore to our father Abraham, to set us free from the hands of our enemies, free to worship him without fear, holy and righteous in his sight, days of our life. You, my child, shall be called the prophet of the Most High, for you will go before the Lord to prepare his way, to give his people knowledge of salvation by the forgiveness of their sins, in the tender compassion of our God. The dawn from on high shall break upon us to shine on those who dwell in darkness and in the shadow of death, and to guide our feet from the way of peace. Glory to the Father, and to the Son, and to the Holy Spirit, as it was in the beginning, is now, and will be forever. Amen.

Today is Monday of the seventh week of Easter. We welcome all of those joining us through the Catholic Faith Network. The celebrant of this Mass is the Very Reverend Michael F. Duffy, Rector of the Cathedral of St. Agnes.

0: In the name of the Father, and of the Son, and of the Holy Spirit.
1: Amen.
0: The Lord be with you.
1: And with your spirit.
0: Brothers and sisters, let us acknowledge our sins and so prepare ourselves to celebrate the sacred mysteries. You were sent to heal the contrite of heart. Lord, have mercy.
1: Lord, have mercy.
0: You came to call sinners. Christ, have mercy.
1: Christ, have mercy.
0: You are seated at the right hand of the Father to intercede for us. Lord, have mercy.
1: Lord, have mercy.
0: May Almighty God have mercy on us, forgive us our sins, and bring us to everlasting life.
1: Amen.
0: Let us pray. May the power of the Holy Spirit come to us, we pray, O Lord, that we may keep your will faithfully in mind and express it in a devout way of life. Through our Lord Jesus Christ, your Son, who lives and reigns with you in the unity of the Holy Spirit, God forever and ever.
1: Amen.
2: A reading from the Acts of the Apostles. While Apollos was in Corinth, Paul traveled through the interior of the country and down to Ephesus, where he found some disciples. He said to them, "Did you receive the Holy Spirit when you became believers?" They answered him, "We have never even heard that there is a Holy Spirit." He said, "How were you baptized?" They replied, "With the baptism of John." Paul then said, "John baptized with the baptism of repentance, telling the people to believe in the one who was to come after him, that is, in Jesus." When they heard this, they were baptized in the name of the Lord Jesus. And when Paul laid his hands on them, the Holy Spirit came upon them, and they spoke in tongues and prophesied. Altogether, they were about 12 men. He entered the synagogue, and for 3 months debated boldly with persuasive arguments about the kingdom of God. The word of the Lord. Thanks be to God. Responsorial Psalm. Sing to God, O kingdoms of the earth. Sing to God, O kingdoms of the earth. God arises, his enemies are scattered, and those who hate him flee before him. As smoke is driven away, so are they driven, as wax melts before the fire. Sing to God, O kingdoms of the earth. But the just rejoice and exult before God. They are glad and rejoice. Sing to God, chant praise to his name, whose name is the Lord. Sing to God, O kingdoms of the earth. The father of orphans and the defender of widows is God in his holy dwelling. God gives a home to the forsaken. He leads forth prisoners to prosperity. Sing to God, O kingdoms of the earth.

0: The Lord be with you.
1: And with your spirit.
0: A reading from the Holy Gospel according to John.
1: Glory to you, O Lord.
0: The disciples said to Jesus, "Now you are talking plainly and not in any figure of speech. Now we realize that you know everything and that you do not need to have anyone question you. Because of this, we believe that you came from God." Jesus answered them, "Do you believe now? Behold, the hour is coming and has arrived when each of you will be scattered to his own home and you will leave me alone. But I am not alone, because the Father is with me. I have told you this so that you might have peace in me. In the world you will have trouble, but take courage. I have conquered the world." The Gospel of the Lord.
1: Praise to you, Lord Jesus Christ.
0: Dear friends, our Lord reveals to his apostles what's about to happen, that they're going to abandon him as he goes to the cross, and that even furthermore, there will be tribulation over the course of their lives because of their decision to follow the Lord Jesus. There's a theme that's been running over these last couple of weeks of readings, and as we meditate and prepare for the coming of the Holy Spirit on Pentecost this Sunday, the same will happen and does happen to you and to me. That there are moments in our relationship with Jesus where we abandon him, where we walk away from him, maybe not in dramatic fashion, but in little ways here and there it happens. We call it sin. When we choose my own pleasure or my own pride or whatever it is that makes me feel better, that separates me from those around me, but ultimately separates me from God. And people will often say, "Well, but Father, I didn't choose to be separated from God. That's not what I'm doing." But in effect, when we choose ourselves over the other, it's exactly what we're doing. We're doing the same thing that the apostles did, abandoning the Lord. But thanks be to God, the Lord gives to us the great sacraments of the church, a great way back, that it's never too late to come back. We see how quickly the apostles returned to the Lord. It took the resurrection. It took the Holy Spirit, it took an awful lot, but then they stuck with him. But then came the rest, the persecution, the ups and the downs, the challenges of following the Lord Jesus in everyday life. They faced literal persecution, as so many of our brothers and sisters around the world do today. We here in Rockville Center and those watching on Catholic Faith Network most likely will not face that same type of persecution, but choosing to follow Jesus in a radical way should make us uncomfortable. It should make us different than the rest of the world. And it should have consequences, that there are things I can do and things I can't do, things I won't do because of my faith in Jesus Christ, because he demands that I live out my faith. Because how can I say that I follow Jesus but then participate with the world in whatever is going on? But there are moments where I must take a stand, and there'll be tribulation, as the Lord says. But don't worry, don't have fear, because the Lord Jesus has won the battle. He's won the war. He is the victor. He has conquered the world. We have to keep our eyes set on the cross, set on the victory that he has claimed for you and for me, that we participate in that, in that great victory over sin and death that sets us free. We just have to keep remembering that. The apostles did, and those that followed them did, all the way down to today, some 2,000 years later, because he's already won. In the name of the Father, and of the Son, and of the Holy Spirit, amen. Let us pray.
2: For those newly baptized and received into the church this Easter, that they may grow strong in faith and perseverance, let us pray to the Lord.
3: Lord, hear our prayer.
2: For world leaders, may the Lord guide them to work for unity and peace for all peoples, let us pray to the Lord.
3: Lord hear our prayer.
2: for the sanctity of all human life, for the unborn, the frail elderly, those suffering from illness, loneliness, and poverty.

0: May they experience the comfort of God's love and the compassion of those who care for them. Let us pray to the Lord.
1: Lord, hear our prayer.
0: For the intention of this holy mass, Dolores Carcosa, and for the needs and intentions we hold in the silence of our hearts and the hearts of those watching on Catholic Faith Network. Let us pray to the Lord.
1: Lord, hear our prayer. For an increase of vocations to the priesthood and religious life, especially from the people of our parish and the children of our schools, we pray to the Lord. We pray for a swift and just resolution to the Long Island Railroad strike for the sake of its employees, for the sake of the commuters, especially of our parish. We pray to the Lord. Heavenly Father, we ask that you hear and answer all of these prayers, for make them known to you with great confidence, through Christ our Lord.

0: Pray, brethren, that my sacrifice and yours may be acceptable to God, the Almighty Father.
1: May the Lord accept the sacrifice at your hands for the praise and glory of his name, for our good and the good of all his holy church.
0: May this unblemished sacrifice purify us, O Lord, and impart to our minds the force of grace from on high. Through Christ our Lord.
1: Amen.
0: The Lord be with you.
1: And with your spirit.
0: Lift up your hearts.
1: We lift them up to the Lord.
0: Let us give thanks to the Lord our God.
1: It is right and just.
0: It is truly right and just, our duty and our salvation, always and everywhere to give you thanks, Lord, Holy Father, almighty and eternal God, through Christ our Lord. For after his resurrection, he plainly appeared to all his disciples and was taken up to heaven in their sight, that he might make us sharers in his divinity. Therefore, overcome with paschal joy, every land, every people exults in your praise, and even the heavenly powers with the angelic hosts sing together the unending hymn of your glory as they acclaim.

are indeed holy, O Lord, the fount of all holiness. Make holy, therefore, these gifts, we pray, by sending down your Spirit upon them like the dewfall, so that they may become for us the body and blood of our Lord Jesus Christ. At the time he was betrayed and entered willingly into his passion, he took bread and, giving thanks, broke it, and gave it to his disciples, saying, "Take this, all of you, and eat of it, for this is my body, which will be given up for you."

In a similar way, when supper was ended, he took the chalice, and once more giving thanks, he gave it to his disciples, saying, "Take this, all of you, and drink from it, for this is the chalice of my blood, the blood of the new and eternal covenant, which will be poured out for you and for many for the forgiveness of sins.

Therefore, as we celebrate the memorial of his death and resurrection, we offer you, Lord, the bread of life and the chalice of salvation, giving thanks that you have held us worthy to be in your presence and minister to you. Humbly we pray that, partaking of the body and blood of Christ, we may be gathered into one by the Holy Spirit. Remember, Lord, your church spread throughout the world, and bring her to the fullness of charity, together with Leo, our Pope, and John, our Bishop, and all the clergy. Remember also our brothers and sisters who have fallen asleep in the hope of the resurrection, and all who have died in your mercy. Welcome them into the light of your face. Have mercy on us all, we pray, that with the Blessed Virgin Mary, Mother of God, with Blessed Joseph, her spouse, with the blessed apostles, and all the saints who have pleased you throughout the ages, we may merit to be co-heirs to eternal life, and may praise and glorify you through your Son, Jesus Christ. Through him and with him and in him, O God, Almighty Father, in the unity of the Holy Spirit,

0: the Savior's command and formed by divine teaching, we dare to say, Our Father, who art in heaven, hallowed be thy name. Thy kingdom come, thy will be done, on earth as it is in heaven. Give us this day our daily bread, and forgive us our trespasses, as we forgive those who trespass against us. And lead us not into temptation, deliver us, Lord, we pray, from every evil. Graciously grant peace in our days, that by the help of your mercy we may be always free from sin and safe from all distress, as we await the blessed hope and the coming of our Savior, Jesus Christ.
1: For the kingdom, the power, and the glory are yours, now and forever.
0: Lord Jesus Christ, who said to your apostles, Peace I leave you, my peace I give you, look not on our sins, but on the faith of your church, and graciously grant her peace and unity in accordance with your will, who live and reign forever and ever.
1: Amen.
0: The peace of the Lord be with you always.
1: And with your spirit.
0: Let us offer to each other a sign of peace.

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Lord, I am not worthy that you should enter under my roof, but only say the word and my soul shall be healed.

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1: Amen.
0: The Lord be with you.
1: And with your spirit.
0: May Almighty God bless you, the Father, and the Son, and the Holy Spirit.
1: Amen.
0: Go forth, the Mass is ended.
1: Thanks be to God. Our recessional hymn is number 510, Christ is Alive.

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Mary's Meals is a simple, practical work of love, carried out in the name of Mary, the Mother of Jesus. One meal served every day in a place of education for the world's poorest children, meeting their immediate need for food and at the same time enabling them to come into the classroom and to gain that education that can set them free from poverty forever. 2 million children every day are benefiting from that meal, and we see how their lives are transformed by this simple thing. And yet millions today are hungry, waiting for that possibility to eat and to go to school. Please join us in this movement.

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with his second book in the series, Mario and Jimmy's Italian Adventure. And George Gorman, Regional Director, Long Island Region of the New York State Office of Parks, Recreation and Historic Preservation, joins us to share something new to celebrate the nation's 250th anniversary. 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

0: Welcome to CFN Live on this Monday, May 18th. I'm Mr. Lonely, as Bobby Vinton used to sing. Monsignor Jim Vaughn, all alone today. Here's a look at what's trending now. The Catholic Church marked the 60th World Day of Social Communications on Sunday, and Pope Leo recalled the World Day and encouraged everyone to promote forms of communication that always respect the truth of the human person. He pointed to the vast advances in technology in recent years regarding communication and called for a technological innovation to be directed toward the good of humanity. Speaking of technology, the Vatican is to establish a commission to address the rapid development of artificial intelligence. Pope Leo has approved the creation of the Interdicastial Commission on AI to examine the potential effects on human beings and on humanity as a whole. Of AI, representatives of several Vatican bodies are also to sit on the communication. And today we celebrate Pope St. John I for his courage and fidelity during a time of political and religious conflict. He's remembered as a symbol of perseverance, faithful leadership, and unity within the church during difficult times. Pope St. John I is also regarded as a patron for those suffering persecution for their faith and for Christians seeking unity and peace within the church. And that's a look at what's trending now here on Long Island, where we originate our show. Boy, we are all praying for an end to the Long Island Railroad strike. People can't get off of Long Island and get into the city, including us. So we're working on that now. Coming up next, I'll be back with you, though, with the latest news. And also George Gorman, Regional Director of the Long Island Region, New York State Office of Parks, Recreation, and Historic Preservation. He'll be joining us live. Stay with us.
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0: Welcome back to CFN Live. Well, the 2026 Four-Leaf Air Show at Jones Beach State Park will move from its traditional Memorial Day weekend schedule to the 4th of July weekend as part of the nation's 250th anniversary. The annual air show will be headlined by the United States Navy Blue Angels. And here to tell us more is our good friend. Summer starts with him, George Gorman, who's the Regional Director, Long Island Region of the New York State Office of Parks, Recreation, and Historic Preservation. Welcome back.
10: Thanks for having me.
0: You and I know each other 30-something years, yeah. And that's such a great thing. I've been blessed to marry your kids, baptize your grandkids. What a great gift for me.
10: And we thank you for that.
0: That's great.
10: You know, it's great to know, you know, who's, you know, officiating at all of these things. And you did me a favor by coming to a couple of them, though you may have had some conflicts, yeah. And I really appreciate
0: that. No, glad to do it. So this is kind of an interesting year because I want to, like, kind of, we'll start with the Blue Angels, obviously, but then get to what you're doing this weekend, because that's still going to be interesting, I think.
10: So I have breaking news for you.
0: Oh, I love breaking news.
10: So there's the military jet team from Britain who over the weekend committed to come to the Four-Leaf Air Show.
0: Wow.
10: So we're going to have, in addition to the United States Navy Blue Angels, we're going to have the Canadian Snowbirds, which again is the military jet team, and now the Red Arrows, who are from Britain.
0: Holy
10: cow.
0: So
10: we have three performance jet teams, and we've never had more than two. We've had the Snowbirds and either the Thunderbirds or the Blue Angels, but never three. So it's really kind of exciting. And we have a couple of other international jet teams that are looking to see if they can also participate.
0: Wow.
10: On July 4th, you have that massive event in New York City where you're going to have, I think, over 100 planes that are going to be flying by, led by the Blue Angels. And then you're going to have all the tall ships and the Navy ships in, you know, the harbor right there and the Hudson River. So it's really going to be kind of an unbelievable patriotic weekend.
0: I love it. And you have a million people plus, I mean, who are coming to this event on Memorial Day weekend. Usually, now we're switching over to 4th of July weekend. I mean, you're expecting that joint. It's going to be a massive crowd, right? It'd be great.
10: Well, don't be scaring people away.
0: Well, I think just the opposite. You can get in and out of this crazy thing. That's what I love about it.
10: So the first few years that we've had the air show, yeah, traffic was a nightmare. It was people, we didn't anticipate the huge crowds. But now we have a good traffic management plan. So we get people in pretty quickly. And then we have to shut down the parkways entrances to Jones Beach.
0: Sure.
10: Otherwise, you're going to be waiting 3 or 4 hours to get out.
0: Right, right.
10: And that's not really right. So we forewarn people. We let them know when we're filling to capacity. And we manage the traffic on the roadway, so it's not too bad. So that's what we're anticipating on the July 4th weekend. So it should be a great weekend. And we kind of don't know how the crowd's going to be. It is a different weekend.
0: Yeah, it is a different weekend, right? But everybody's looking to do something, and why not do that? Right. I think that's the point if you're on Long Island, right? And even beyond Long Island, because I know people come to Long Island just for the show.
10: It's funny. Tourist-wise, the day after Memorial Day weekend, when... Not the day after Memorial Day weekend, the day after the air show on Memorial Day.
0: Right.
10: We've had media come and interview people, and they're from all over the United States, so it's kind of cool.
0: It's incredible. So now, you know, I love this, but I love even more the theater, because the theater is a place where I kind of, you know, I kind of grew up. You know, like I was a young priest when I was first going there, first met you. And then WBAB used to be a sponsor, my radio station, where I still do my radio show. And, like, it's just such a great coming together of people of Long Island for a great show. Now, I'm reading these different articles and stuff. It's like a big year for Jones Beach Theater, too. A big, big lineup.
10: We have over 50 concerts that are scheduled at this point.
0: Wow.
10: And that is amazing. And, you know, Live Nation did that massive undertaking, which was to rebuild the theater. They have a huge entranceway that's, wow, it's great to get in there. The VIP area was upgraded. The seating area was upgraded.
0: Wow.
10: The backstage was upgraded. And they did it the right way in that they were customer focused. But not just the concert goers, but also the artists.
0: Wow.
10: And
0: wow.
10: The roadies that, you know, they travel the entire year practically on the road. So they made a bunch of amenities. We have lifeguards now, a little area where they can go and swim if they want.
0: Wow, isn't
10: they
0: that cool?
10: Yeah, and that's never happened before. And they're on the paddle boards and do all sorts of fun things in the water right behind the theater in the area by the back bay. So it's just a great atmosphere now, better than ever before. And when the artists and the roadies talk up to other artists and roadies, it's a beautiful thing. So we have over 50 concerts. And it's all genres. It's all different acts, acts that you and I might enjoy, such as Rod Stewart or Chicago or any of them. But Chris Stapleton as well.
0: Yeah,
10: you know, we have all sorts of artists. And it's going to be a phenomenal theater summer.
0: I have memories there that are burned in my memory. Walking with Carl and Brian Wilson through the tube to go backstage to Jones Beach. Carrying Elvis Costello's suit on my shoulder. He said, could you carry this for me, Father? And I carried the suit that he was wearing on stage all the way back. It was incredible. A lot of really great memories for me. Crosby, Stills, and Nash.
10: Yeah.
0: I have a great picture of me with them backstage. So, like, a lot of really great memories. And that's a place where Long Island gathers, too. You've really created that space, you know?
10: Yep. And, you know, I started in 1977, and I started at the theater. I worked in the east end of Jones Beach, so Field 6, the theater, Zaxby, that area is where I worked. And I started to work the theater, and they left me there.

0: for a few weeks so that I could clean it and get it ready. Met Guy Lombardo. Wow. I don't know if I've told you that in the past.
1: No, but that's cool.
0: I was putting down the down those long hallways into the seating area.
1: Yeah.
0: We used to put down black matting all the way down. And he walked by, I said hi. He said hi. That was really not meeting him, but
1: that's
0: I could
1: cool
0: say
1: thing,
0: it is.
1: Though. He's a legend.
0: So it was kind of fun. And then Joe Namath with Broadway Joe coming down, Ain't He Get Your Gun. We had a lot of different performers, so Great. It's been a lot of fun and a lot of changes. But Long Islanders love that location.
1: Yeah, exactly.
0: They
1: right.
0: really,
1: it's our home. It's our
0: as
1: second
0: I said,
1: home.
0: It's a gathering place. People, you know, go to a concert and they remember it for the rest of their lives.
1: My buddy Jimmy Buffett, you know that?
0: Yeah.
1: 20-something years of me every year, you know?
0: Yeah.
1: Tell me this weekend, because I know we got to get going, but what's like this weekend, you have another beautiful show coming.
0: So in honor of the 250th anniversary of the United States, we did want to do something. You know, we moved the air show so that we'd be part of the major celebration in the New York metropolitan area.
1: Sure.
0: But the one thing that I want to mention, we've publicized, is that we're having a drone show.
1: Yeah.
0: We've never had a drone show before at Jones Beach in the Atlantic, in front of the Central Mall in the Atlantic Ocean. So it should be a really wild time, and we're hoping. It's 20 minutes, 1,000 drones. And they're going to be in and out. It's going to be very patriotic. Of course, it'll be American flag.
1: Sure.
0: But there'll be the actual signing of the Declaration of Independence by drones.
1: Imagine that.
0: It'll be really, really cool.
1: I told you the Vatican did this, and I sent you some video of that.
0: Yeah.
1: It's incredible, these drone shows. They're really unbelievable. They reenacted all this stuff over St. Peter's. So I'm expecting kind of a similar kind of experience of wow over Jones Beach.
0: Absolutely. It will be a wow.
1: Yeah.
0: And we have our traffic and management plan in place. So we're encouraging everybody. We don't know how busy we're going to be. But we are ready. So people should, if they want to, be patriotic for this Memorial Day weekend, come on down.
1: Perfect
0: traffic
1: weather
0: will
1: weekend
0: be good
1: too.
0: And parking will be good.
1: And the weather's going to be great. So if you want to go to the website, it's fourleaffairshow.com, right?
0: Yep.
1: Fourleaffairshow.com. Chip Gorman, it wouldn't be the summer
0: Thank
1: without you,
0: for
1: buddy.
0: Having me.
1: Thank you for being here. Thanks for bringing this.
0: Yeah, you're not taking it.
1: I always ask to keep
0: prop.
1: It, but you never let me keep it. Props. What are props for? They're for giving away. All right, in other news we have, in Vatican News, in a video message to participants in the ecumenical prayer movement, Thy Kingdom Come, Pope Leo encouraged Christians to share the gospel boldly, describing it as not something about which we can keep silent.
2: Dear brothers and sisters, I'm pleased to greet all of you taking part in this year's Thy Kingdom Come ecumenical prayer event and to assure you of my spiritual closeness. Each year during the Advent season, Christians address God with the words, Come, Emmanuel. With great urgency, we cry out for the fulfillment of Isaiah's prophecy, the birth of Emmanuel, whose name means God is with us. Throughout that season, in our songs, in our carols, we repeat this call with ever greater urgency, Come, God with us, as we long for his presence. We long for him to save us from our sins, our foolishness, and all that might harm us. We long for him to heal what is broken in us and what is broken in our world. Even though we know that God is almighty and transcendent, we're still bold enough to ask him to be truly with us, not distant, but close. We are bold enough to cry out with the prophet, Oh, that you would tear open the heavens and come down. While it is true that sometimes we stumble and forget about God and our need for him, at the core of our being, we know that only he can satisfy our deepest longings and our inner restlessness. Perhaps the most beautiful expression of this can be found in the writings of St. Augustine. You have made us for yourself, O Lord, and our hearts are restless until they rest in you. In Jesus, God has indeed come close. He revealed himself in flesh to us, and through his Holy Spirit, he is with us now. Now in these weeks of Eastertide, Alleluia is our song in a particular way, as we offer praise and thanksgiving for the resurrection of the Lord from the dead. He is still God with us. At the same time, we learn from the Gospels that even those closest to Jesus did not always recognize him in the days following his resurrection. Even Mary Magdalene at first thought that the risen Lord was a gardener

0: Yet even though he was not immediately recognized, he was truly present. And Jesus is still present, for when he returned to the Father's side, he did not leave us orphans. He remains with us through the gift of the Holy Spirit, and we encounter him in a variety of ways, for he is always truly present in the church. Dear friends, Christ is everything for us. In him, we find the fullness of life and its meaning. This is not something about which we can keep silent. It is something to proclaim boldly, for it is indeed good news and needs to be shared. God is with us, and we who have encountered him are called to tell others about him. These days of the Thy Kingdom Come Novena are an especially fitting time to do so, and to pray that others will also come to encounter the saving and liberating love of God revealed in Jesus. Dear brothers and sisters, I would like to conclude by sharing with you some words from my homily in St. Peter's Basilica on Easter night, the encounter to which we want to bear witness through the words of faith and the works of charity. We do so by singing with our lives the Alleluia that we proclaim with our lips. Just as the women rushed to tell the disciples, we too should be desiring to set out to bring to all the good news that Jesus has risen, and that having risen with him through his power, we too can give life to a new world of peace and unity as a multitude of people, and yet a single person. For although there are many Christians, Christ is one. With these thoughts, I willingly invoke upon you all God's abundant blessings. And may the blessing of Almighty God, Father, Son, and Holy Spirit come upon you and be with you always. Amen.
1: In today's segment of In the Legal Know, we're discussing estate administration for when a loved one passes. Losing a loved one is never easy. I know it firsthand. And along with grief, families often face legal and financial and practical issues that need attention right away. And knowing what steps to take can help reduce the stress and avoid costly mistakes. So joining me now in the studio is attorney Vincent J. Russo. Thanks for being with us, Vincent.
2: Always.
1: And thanks for all of your help, because I've just come through this, and you are our lawyer. So thank God. And I don't just have Vince. I have everybody who's ever worked for him, his lawn guy, everybody. So it's incredible. So, you know, I kind of have gone through this with my mom, and then I guess 10 years later with my dad, you know, just recently, a couple months ago, with my dad. So what would you say, like, the first thing you should do when you lose somebody? I think the first thing I did do was email you, to be honest with you, but what should you do?
2: Well, I would say don't panic that you have to run off and do a whole bunch of things. I think the absolute first step is take care of the funeral arrangements, talk to your loved ones, let you know, be there for them.
1: Sure, sure.
2: And then you get into, all right, yes, there are a bunch of things we need to do. If the individual's living alone, you want to secure the house, right? If they had pets, you want to arrange those pets to be cared for. When you're making your funeral arrangements, you're going to decide on getting death certificates. That's really important, because we're going to need death certificates when we deal with assets.
1: Right, right, right. And that was something I know for us, you gave me that advice right away, and I remember asking for the extra death certificates and all of that. The other thing I found, and I want to talk about probate, because that's a word that I hear all the time. Mm. There's also, like, sometimes when you call, just give me, and this is hard to do, I know, I'm putting you in a bad spot. Mm. Like, when I was calling, like, the bank or something like that, they sometimes assume that I was my dad. They didn't know that he had passed yet.
2: Right.
1: And I was like, well, do you tell them that? And then I have to send them all this paperwork, or do I just keep on going and get it done?
2: Yeah, I would say that before you start contacting financial institutions, banks, moving things around, speak to your lawyer.
1: Yeah.
2: Really, you should get legal advice and make sure you're doing everything legally and step by step, because we've seen some crazy situations that then we have to fix later on. And it costs more to fix the problem than if we were involved in the beginning. So I would say take a deep breath. Then when the right time after the funeral, meet with your attorney and have them walk through the process. I know there's a lot of great information on the internet, but it can mislead you. You can go down the wrong road. you know, trying to change a deed or moving money out of a bank account, closing a bank account.
1: Yes,
2: you close
1: right.
2: a bank account, then what happens if a check comes in payable to that person?
1: Yeah.
2: You can't deposit it because you don't have an account anymore.
1: Yeah, yeah.
2: So you got to slow
1: I always
2: it down.
1: Say I look good in black, but not in black and white stripes. So I got to do it the right way.
2: Right.
1: Talk about probate a little bit, too, because now I didn't have this situation of probate,
2: right.
1: but there is probate is a very common situation, right?
2: That's right. So when someone dies owning assets only in their name, so they don't have a beneficiary designation, it's not jointly owned. In that situation, now no one has access to those assets without a legal proceeding.
1: Okay.
2: If they have a will, it's a probate proceeding. In a probate proceeding, you have to file the will in the surrogate's court. The judge has to review the will, make sure it's valid, and then appoint an executor. And then the executor has the legal authority to access those assets. So when COVID came, it was a horrible situation because the courts shut down and no one could have access. And it took months and in certain cases up to 2 years before someone could actually access an asset or sell a home or pay bills.
1: Wow, wow.
2: Yeah.
1: And
2: so avoiding probate it can be incredibly helpful.
1: And you can do that in pre-planning, right? You could sort of avoid the probate situation.
2: Absolutely.
1: But I think we did because of you.
2: That,
1: so.
2: Well, yeah, that, and those are steps that can be taken in advance with a comprehensive plan, estate plan, where you make sure that if you want to avoid probate, which is a good thing, either you set up a living trust and mm-hmm. put your assets in it, or make sure your accounts are jointly owned or you've designated a beneficiary. And that's a way of avoiding probate, legal fees, time delays, paying lawyers. You can avoid expense and time.
1: I mean, I did all of this because I knew you. So that, I mean, and thanks be to God, even through TV, people know Vincent and they trust him and everything else, which is usually important. Now and then, though, there are these cases where somebody has no will. Right. And now what do you do? And even people like, I mean, I know of priests who had no will, you know, and we don't have a lot, but at the same time, you know, there's some resources. So like, if you don't have a will, where do you start then if somebody you love passes?
2: Sure. Well, first of all, everyone should have a will.
1: Yeah.
2: Or at least a living trust with a will. And if you don't have a will, then depending on what state you live in, the state will tell you how your assets are going to pass. So in New York, it's intestacy law, and it says, okay, if you pass away, then your spouse or your children, and there's a pecking order of who would inherit. But you haven't appointed anyone to manage the
1: right.
2: estate, and you haven't really controlled who you want to have those assets.
1: Yeah.
2: So you don't want to leave it to New York State to tell you what to do.
1: Right. And I mean, and it's probably good, and it's, you know, I'm going to admit to all of you, it's not very comfortable talking about your own death, right? I understand that. But at the same time, if you do, at least your wishes and your thoughts are sort of understood ahead of time, right? That's the value of this, really, right?
2: Yes, and that's so important. It's the legacy that you want to leave with your family.
1: Yeah.
2: And making sure that what you want to have happen with your assets, your personal effects, you want to pass that in the right way.
1: Yeah.
2: And so having an estate plan allows you to do that. And it'll give you peace of mind that you've taken care of it because you don't want to leave a burden on your family.
1: No, I
2: to have
1: feel
2: to
1: good
2: figure
1: about that.
2: It out.
1: Yeah.
2: Right. When you pass away. Oh, what did Dad want?
1: Yeah.
2: Well, we don't know. Or, you know, who gets the personal effects?
1: Yeah.
2: You know, let's work it out in advance. Communication is so important.
1: And I remember you asked that question when we were planning. Like we were getting my mom all set up, my dad was set up, and you said to me, Monsignor, you have to talk about your life now too. Like, what about? And I was like, what? I'm never going to die. You know, kind of thing. So it's a funny thing how you look at this.
2: That's
1: you know,
2: right.
1: Now, estate administrator. So families sometimes make pretty basic mistakes here, and it's good to know about this, right?
2: Yeah.
1: What's common mistakes that people make?
2: Common mistakes would be one, just moving too quickly and doing things without the proper legal advice.
1: Okay.
2: So I think that's mistake number one for sure. You don't want to move assets around without understanding what the situation is. Selling assets. You may sell an asset and then you find out, oh, it was supposed to go to somebody.
1: Oh, wow.
2: And that's a problem.
1: Jeez.
2: You know, selling an asset, closing a bank account in advance of the need to do that, and then it creates problems. So I think slowing it down, collect the information, find

0: the legal documents, the will, the trust. That's really important. Organize a list of what are the assets. And then see the attorney to make sure that it's handled properly.
1: Sometimes you can do these wills, you know, online. I've seen that. But I think that's often falls short of answering the questions and kind of talking through. I mean, nobody has just a black and white plain living situation. So I think being able to talk to somebody seems incredibly valuable here too, right?
0: Yeah, you've hit it. You've hit the nail on the head. For sure. Everybody's situation is unique. Every family situation is unique. How you hold your assets. I mean, that's what creates, I think, I love the practice because everybody's situation is different. And so you really want to customize your own estate plan and make sure that it's relevant to you. Also, these online services, you may download a will and execute it, but you may have not done it properly.
1: Yeah.
0: And then it's not valid.
1: Right.
0: And even though you thought you did the right thing, now you have a family disaster.
1: Yeah, yeah. And I think that's the story. So here's what I'm hoping. I'm hoping you have appointment time this week because I'm going to send a bunch of people to you. Because I think I have all these priest friends who have done this with Vincent. I have a lot of other friends who are in the world of business who have come to Vincent. So, I mean, that's how you start, basically. Contact, and then you get... You are one of the great people who are partners with you in this whole work. And I really call it a ministry because it brings a lot of peace and satisfaction doing this kind of thing. So where can people go? Tell us where to go.
0: Okay. They can go to vjrussolaw.com or just call us at 516-683-1717. And we're happy to be helpful in any way we can.
1: And you have been. So like I said, I want to thank you publicly for everything you've done for my family and me. My Lord, I don't know where I'd be.
0: Thank you so much, Muncie.
1: I don't know. I'd be somewhere waiting for chicken McNuggets, I think. Thank God. All right, well, coming up next, I'm going to be back with the news from the Vatican and also Kim Alex with a walk to Mary, a 22-mile pilgrimage. It's beautiful. Stay tuned. We'll be right back.
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1: 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As millions of travelers pass through the Vatican each year, American art historian Liz Lev is sharing what most visitors miss, the difference between approaching Rome as a tourist or a pilgrim. 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
3: First of all, what advice would you have for someone who is maybe planning, as many people do, who do come to Rome, they don't, it's a once in a lifetime trip, and you know, they get on Google or maybe now they ask ChatGPT, what advice would you give to someone planning a trip to Rome in order to make sure that they get a good guide, besides going to your website, of course, and make the best of that possibly once in a lifetime trip?
4: Well, again, like everything, if you're serious about something, you put a little time and effort into it. So first things first, I would say, leave yourself time. Now, if you, for whatever reason, travel expense, you don't have a lot of time in Rome, I'm not a big fan of more bang for your buck. So you have to run and go see, you've got a checklist of 10 things you have to see in the course of the day. And it really just involves walking in, looking at it and walking out. Why don't you just, you know, put it on the TV and just look at the picture. I would say that to leave enough time to actually experience the sites. So make a decision about what you're going to do and leave yourself time. And leave yourself time so that you're not exhausted. And people live one kind of rhythm and then they come here and they think they're going to see 25 things in one day and they can't understand when they're tired. They're not used to walking and then suddenly we have to walk for hours. They're not used for standing and then suddenly you have to stand. So I think, you know, you don't want to have dead time where you're just sitting there doing nothing but, you know, sucking down Aperol spritzes. But I think a certain sense...
3: It's a perfectly valid way to spend time, by the way.
4: Yes, you are of course right. It's a question of, first of all, there's a question of time management. Second, when you go to choose a guide, we have many, many excellent guides. We have guides who are extraordinarily accomplished in this city. We have the people, when you see those digs, some of the same people who are the archaeologists who dig that stuff, they're doing your tours. I mean, it's really quite remarkable what we have out there. And so I would say there is a way. You don't have to like give your guide a test, but I would tell you a couple of things. If you are approaching a historical site and the only thing your guide is telling you, or the only thing you're getting are scandal stories, that's the refuge of the lazy. That's the refuge of someone who really doesn't have a compelling story to tell and has no way of telling the story compellingly. And so the best you can do is to fall back on sex and scandal. You've got a bad tour right there. I mean, fine. You drop it in. It's funny. Alexander the Sixth Borgia, always good for a laugh. Probably not in 1492, but, you know, fortunately we're 500 years later. But the fact is that kind of touring is lazy. And people who look for, accept that kind of tour, they are lazy. They feed the market. That's your problem. If you don't like your tours because they're scandal, but they're scandal ridden, you think they're superficial, it's because you allow that to happen. So the other thing is I would really just read something. Learn something. Be more responsible about what they're telling you. It's like, I'm not telling you have to come here an expert on things, but it's good for you to know that, oh, let's start with The Last Supper by Leonardo da Vinci is not here. It's in Milan. And so even when people read novels, it gets you more excited. It gets you more prepared for what you're going to see and where you're going to see it. So these are the things I would propose to make. So be manage your time well. So if you can have more time in Rome, that's great. Leave time for you to not be sort of running around from thing to thing. You look for when you contact a guide, talk about yourself. Tell who you are, what you're interested in. I'm a first-time visitor. I've enjoyed seeing this. I've enjoyed seeing that. It's like a sommelier. You have the giant wine list. I don't know what kind of wine they want, but do you like, well, I like it dry. I like it a little bit more fruity. I had this wine once. It was like this. It's like that. I've traveled here. I've traveled there. I really liked seeing the ancient sculptures in the Cairo Museum. It helps the guide to begin to get a sense. And the good guides will weave your experience into what they're talking about. The more that you participate in your experience, the better the experience is going to be.
3: I hate to do this to you because it's probably a mortal sin in your book, but most people want to see the Vatican, see the Roman Forum, Trevi Fountain, Colosseum. It's probably a short list of what's out in most people's book. What are maybe three or five places or things to do that people don't think to do that you would recommend them to do, even if it's their first trip?
4: Well, there's a wonderful Bernini Borromini walk from Santa Maria della Vittoria to Sant'Andrea al Quirinale. So you can see the St. Teresa in Ecstasy. You can see this wonderful rivalry between Bernini and Borromini, between this all-white sort of undulating church of Borromini and the theatrical Andrew going up to heaven in the St. Andrew of the Quirinale. And while you're in the neighborhood, since it's very close by, there's St. Mary Major, which is really just an amazing, amazing church. And as a matter of fact, Mary Major is flanked by two other churches that have the most ancient, the incredibly ancient mosaics. So Santa Pudenziana has the oldest Christian mosaic in Rome, and then Santa Praxede has this unique mosaic chapel. So you can see these different types of art forms. The Caravaggio crawl is always wonderful. It's nice to start at Piazza del Popolo, which is the northern gate. That's the way the visitors, if you had come to Rome in 1600, 1500, when Queen Christina came to Rome, that's the way she came into the city. And so you have Caravaggio placed in the very first church you encountered coming into the city, and kind of thinking about why would you put a guy with an arrest record

0: like that in the first church that you encounter in Rome, which gives us furiously to think. And then you can walk all the way down this wonderful road, the Via della Ripetta, and see, you know, four more of his paintings. And that's a lovely thing to do. The San Clemente Church with the three layers in one is another incredible site where you can just walk through Roman history. So you've got a Mithraic temple, you've got a fourth century church, you've got 12th century church. It's really Roman history and kind of like it's like an elevator speech for Roman history. And of course the Galleria Borghese is my favorite museum of all. The young Bernini, producing his first sculptures, but really an example of art patronage, which is breathtaking. Scipione Borghese, he had some questionable ways of acquiring it, but I find it really hard to condemn him when I see that collection. What the Romans inadvertently did 2,000 years ago was plant a seed. And in many ways, that seed, which is the vertical of Peter's body all the way up to the golden ball at the top of Michelangelo's dome, that's our beautiful symbol of all of these successors of St. Peter, these 267 successors to the present Pope Leo, this continuity in the vertical line. And then spreading out like tendrils are these incredible works of art, whether it was the reconstruction of the Trevi Fountain to give pilgrims, you know, some fresh, clean water when they came to Rome, whether it's the straight road that leads to St. Mary Major, that allows you to get from Mary Major to the top of the Spanish Steps and see where you're going. All of these things, they were built for pilgrimage. The entire city is meant to be seen under a Christian lens.
1: After 22 miles of prayer, sacrifice, and perseverance, our next guest crossed the finish line of Wisconsin's annual Walk to Mary pilgrimage, surrounded by her husband and 8 children. Joining us now from Burlington, Illinois, is Kim Alex. Welcome, Kim. Glad you're with us today.
2: Monsignor, thank you for inviting me.
1: So tell us a little bit about this pilgrimage and where it goes to and from. I like the idea that it's a walk to Mary, you know?
2: Yes, absolutely. So you've probably heard of the National Shrine of Our Lady of Champion, which is in Champion, Wisconsin, just north of Green Bay. In the 1800s, Adele Bryce was visited by our Blessed Mother. And in particular, she talked about gathering the children so that they could know their catechism, know the sign of the cross, and to be able to be baptized and into the church. And so, praise God, this shrine is the only Marian-approved apparition site in the United States. And we have our own little mini Camino, if you will, that happens every first weekend of May. So the Walk to Mary starts in De Pere at the Shrine of St. Joseph. It goes through all of Green Bay and up through Southern Door County, where we're blessed to end at the shrine itself.
1: I was surprised to hear this is your family's 10th walk. I mean, that's a lot of years you have under your belt with this. What made this year a little bit different for you guys?
2: Well, praise God, there are 3 different types of walks you can do. You can do the full 22. That's what makes it so special for us for our 10th year. There's also the 14, the 7, and the children's walk, which is 1.7. This is our first time doing the full 22, and it was our teenagers, my 17 and 16-year-old, who asked and requested if our family would do the full thing for this 10th anniversary for our family.
1: Wow, that's beautiful. Now, you've talked about this walk as a way that helps your family to grow closer to Jesus through Mary. Probably all the participants feel this, too. Talk a little bit about what your kids learned from doing this pilgrimage together these years.
2: Sure, absolutely. So the Blessed Mother is very much alive in our family's culture, knowing that their mom here on earth might not get 100% of mothering right, but they know that I go to the Blessed Mother whenever I struggle, whenever I need parenting advice, whenever I just need that boost of patience, has been in our family's culture for years. And so the fact that our family goes annually to this Walk to Mary, as well as we have our own family tradition to go again in the fall, has been such a gift. My children love singing Ave Maria and Hail Marys all the way in our garden at home, as they do like doing so for the rosary garden that they have at the shrine itself.
1: Now tell me this, can you like maintain the excitement level? Like, you know, it's 22 miles, it's not, you know, around the block. So like, how was it toward the end of this? Like, were you like, all right, let's go, you know?

0: Honestly, Monsignor, I was a little ready to be done after 14 miles. My 8-year-old daughter, though, was so excited. And knowing my kids' temperaments, I did have lollipops, gummy bear treats. Whenever we hit a certain mile, we would always take a family picture. And we actually had an entire list of intentions that we were able to bring for each mile. So whenever we started a new mile, and you can see the different signs on your screen right now, we'd actually start praying for one of our friends or their intentions. And so to be able to create different ways to keep everyone's spirits alive was fantastic. But the kids were all for this. I think it was my husband and I who were pretty tired afterwards. After the entire shrine and the walk and the mass, my kids asked for a pool party with all their friends.
1: That's great. What would be your advice to families who maybe think about starting a family tradition of something like this, a pilgrimage, and, you know, really kind of coming in touch with Christ and the Blessed Mother on all these different levels of their own personal development? Like, what would be your advice to these families?
0: I'm going to go with Nike's slogan, just do it.
1: Yeah.
0: Don't overthink it. Don't think it has to be perfect. The first so many years, it can be, you know, a big deal of just trying to figure out how to accomplish a walk together or to go on a pilgrimage, going on a family vacation. I'm sure many of your viewers and listeners, they're going to go somewhere this summer. Start small. Consider the church that you get to go to for a weekend or a family trip. Just go there and explore the church. But I think it's so lovely to be able to go to our United States National Shrine of Our Lady of Champion and to see where the Blessed Mother had come, had welcomed all of the children. And she continues to remind families that in this wild forest of the world, it's still such a beautiful place to be able to bring Christ into our family life.
1: I'm thinking of this foundation you're building in the lives of your kids. My Lord, what a great gift it is to them. And I'm sure they recognize that. I got to ask you the question, though. Will the Alex family be back for year 11? What's going on with year 11?
0: Absolutely, we're doing it. My 4-year-old is excited to be 5 next month. And she said, you know, Mommy, I think I can walk at least 5 miles next year. This year, she got her first 2 miles in, and we were very excited.
1: That's so cool. Give us the website where people can keep up about this and kind of maybe participate, too, make that decision.
0: Absolutely. So you can go on thewalktomary.com as well as going on to the Shrine's website. There are some fantastic things happening this summer when it comes to the North America Martyrs, as well as celebrating our country's independence. They are having some fantastic exhibits to be able to participate in. So I hope to see lots of people there this summer, too.
1: Thanks so much for being with us, Kim. Hey, can I ask your family, maybe say a prayer for me, offer a Hail Mary for me? I promise to offer a Hail Mary for all of you guys today.
0: Absolutely. Thank you so much for your time, Monsignor.
1: Thanks a million, Kim. God bless you. Well, coming up next, I'm going to be back with your latest news from the Vatican and around the world, and a young author and his father, Mario and Craig Tubiolo, with their second children's book called Mario and Jimmy's Italian Adventure. Sounds like my life story. We'll be right back.
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1: Welcome back to CFN Live. Tony Dubois was born blind, but overcame extraordinary odds to become an internationally recognized musical savant. Inspired by the faith, he began playing piano at age 2 and went on to graduate from Berklee College of Music. His story is a powerful witness to the dignity of every human life and reminds others to embrace their God-given gifts with courage and gratitude. Take a look.
3: Most people better performance.

forming. Can look at the audience and see all these people looking back at him. He doesn't have that worry.

0: sad or just down or whatever. He's always very upbeat.
1: When he was 2 and a half, my husband and I had watched Lawrence of Arabia on television. And 6 weeks later, he was playing the theme song for Lawrence of Arabia.
2: I started playing the piano at the age of 2. I started going out and taking piano lessons at 5. I liked the touch of the keys.
1: When he was at Texas School for the Blind, we found out that he was listening to the older students down the hall having their music lessons. And when he would go to his music lesson, he'd play their music lessons back. Tony has been a knight since 2000, so 24 years already.
2: I think becoming a knight was exciting. That way I can be more independent. Now I like having coffee with the guys and play for the communities. I love to make people happy on stage. I like interacting with the audience. And I go, everybody, sing along! When I'm on stage, I just get excited. I'm never nervous. I just get excited up there. The crowd's just going, oh, Tony! They're yelling at us.
1: Oh, he has women crying when he sings, and even guys.
2: I think it makes me feel proud.
1: He was born weighing 1 pound and 3/4 of an ounce. The doctors actually gave me a choice to let him live or die. And I could not believe they were asking me that because I had already lost 8 pregnancies.
3: Things like abortion rob us, our communities, our parishes of people like Tony. And that really kind of hurts me when I think about all the other people that have been aborted when we could have had people like Tony instead, and seeing the impact that he's had on our life and thinking that, you know, in a different situation that he could have been taken from us.
1: I used to be the person in the back of the room that hardly ever spoke in class. My first individual education plan meeting that I went to, there was 15 people telling me that my son didn't need to go to the Texas School for the Blind. I started fighting there, and then they told me that he couldn't go to the daycare center because he was blind, so I had to fight for that.
4: What is your proudest moment or memory in Tony's life?
1: Graduating from Berklee College of Music on Mother's Day, 1996.
4: What did that feel like?
1: Very proud.
4: What's your favorite part of making music?
2: Making people happy.
3: I've heard it described as sometimes our heart kind of gets kind of like a crust almost on top of it. And music really helps kind of break that down and kind of penetrate into your heart. I think that's how he uses the music to actually get us to listen.
0: It's an inspiration to watch his singing and his faith, and especially, you know, his mom, you know, raising him, teaching him. It helps me with my faith to grow.
2: I think it is my duty to share with the world. Everybody has a talent, and everybody has an ability. We'd say, always be different. And be themselves, and dream it and do it. Never give up. I think God's always with me all the time on the journey, when we're all in this together.
5: Mario Tubiolo is a 4th grade author who takes his adventures to Italy in his new book, Mario and Jimmy's Italian Adventure, and encourages children to trust God through new experiences. Mario and his father, Craig, join us from Homeville, New Jersey. Good morning, you guys. Thanks so much for being with us today.
6: Thank you. Thank you so much.
5: I think somebody's cutting out of school for a little bit anyway, but I'm glad you did. So I'm glad you're here with us. So tell us.
6: He's on his way to Catholic school after this.
5: Oh, thanks be to God. Good. I'm glad. Tell us what inspired you to start writing books at the age of 8.
7: So We were going to the store, and I had an idea pop in my head because I saw, like, a squirrel.

0: like run up a tree. And I was like, I thought of a name, I thought of a book. And when I got home, I was doing laps around the house and was thinking of ideas to write the book.
1: It's a great idea. Now, I'll tell you the truth, though. I was reading about this, and I was like, well, Mario, I know, is going to be on. I guess his dad's name's Jimmy. No, this is a squirrel that you have named Jimmy, right?
0: Yep.
1: Now, how did he come
2: Yeah.
1: into the picture? Like, how did you come up with that?
0: Just a random name from my head.
1: I love that. That's pretty cool. So now you're 10 years old now. So now this is a series. So tell us a little bit about the series, and this now the latest book takes place in Italy. I love this. So kind of tell us how you lead into that.
0: So we went to Italy, and then I had an idea. I had like a squishy squirrel, and we had an idea to make this book, and we did. And I really like the idea, and I really like the story, and the moral is to only pack what's essential and not pack like whatever you want.
1: I love it. Now, was the story based on any real experiences or an experience that you had when you were away visiting or something like that?
0: Yes, it did.
1: All right, tell me about that. What was that like?
0: It was really fun. The trip was really good, and the book, I really like the book a lot. It's a long book. It's 55 pages,
1: Wow.
0: surprisingly.
1: That's a big book. It's right. My Lord, that's amazing. And then
0: Yeah.
1: what, like, if somebody's just going to ask you straight out, like, what was your favorite part of the trip for you personally when you went?
0: Probably like the pizza and the like stuff like that. Like the food and the pizza was so authentic and so good.
1: Man after my own heart. I love that. That's what I would say too. What about any specific moments that you wanted to bring into the book? So you say, gee, I'm going to make sure when we do a book about this someday that we're going to include that in the book.
0: Yeah, so every day we would walk to like, what are the steps called again?
2: Oh, the Spanish Steps.
0: Yeah, the Spanish Steps, and there was like a bunch of stores, and we would go there every single day. It's like a short walk, and it was so fun every single day.
1: That's really
2: And
1: cool.
2: the book.
0: Yep.
1: How about like weaving faith into the story? So like as a priest, you know, I have to write a homily, right, all the time. I have to speak on TV all the time. And I have to come up with stories that help weave faith into the story. You kind of have this idea of faith that's woven into your story too. How did you kind of get that going?
2: So the first book was based on his, he, in a sense, he like Saint Francis of Assisi. The second one was based on Mary and Martha. Only pack or only, you know, only a few things are necessary.
1: Sure.
2: So he took the story from Mary and Martha, which is one of my favorites, and put it into the book. And that's how he was able to weave in his faith into a children's book. And then the third one we're working on is going to be based on the book of Genesis.
1: Wow, I love that. That's great. How about like feedback? Have you re received some great feedback so far on this? I bet you have.
0: Yeah, it's really good feedback. Most 5-star, some 4-star, but
1: All
2: and
1: right.
2: his class loves it, all his classmates, they love the book. They
0: Yep.
2: love the first book, and we're so proud of Mario.
0: Yep.
1: That's so awesome. I was going to ask you about that, the reaction in your school. Like, have you had a chance to like read it to some younger kids or something like that yet?
0: Not read it, but just like we hand, like I go, like about in my class, I ask the teacher to hand like the first and the second book out, and I did both times.
2: Yeah, he bought one for every classmate.
0: Yeah.
1: Oh, that's so cool. I love that too. That's nice. Well, can you tell us, or is it still a secret? Where's Jimmy going next? Do we know?
2: Where's he going? You can tell him.
0: Okay, Pennsylvania.
2: He's going to go to a farm in Lancaster, Pennsylvania, or in Pennsylvania in general.
1: Oh, yeah. And I got to tell you the truth. Like, I think that's a great idea because I think every single kid on earth, including me, when we were younger, we went to Lancaster, Pennsylvania. We went to Dutch Wonderland and Shoo Fly
2: Yep.
1: Pie and all that stuff. So I think that's a great thing to write about. That's so cool. When are you going to start that?
2: We were there last week in Lancaster doing like research. So we got to go there one more time to do a little more research. But we have the idea. Mario and I have been discussing it. But it is one of our favorite places to go. And it's only an hour and a half from our house. We love it.
1: Oh, that's great. Well, go to Dutch Wonderland because I remember that as a kid vividly. What a great time I had there. That's so cool. So
2: That
1: where
2: was that, right? Our family vacation was Pennsylvania, right? That's what
1: Yeah,
2: we did.
1: that's everybody did that, right? That's so cool. Now, where can our viewers who are all over the country today learn more about you and this book and this series?
2: You can go to marioandjimmy.com and it's available on Amazon, Target, Barnes and Nobles, all the major retailers. And yeah, we're very proud of the book. And we love the fact that people are, like you said, are given 4 or 5 stars and we want to know their reaction. And what it does too is it shows other kids that anything's possible, right? God put a sort of a plan and a gift in his heart and he was able to

0: see it come to fruition.
1: Yeah, and follow that call, boy. That's such an important thing. So thank you, Mario and Craig, for being an inspiration to us right off the bat. And I'm going to definitely read these books. I want to learn more about it. It's a wonderful thing. God bless you both.
0: Thank you. God bless you.
1: Thank you. We'll see you soon. That's awesome. Well, listen, I hope you'll join us tomorrow. That's the show for today, right after the Mass. I'm Monsignor Jim Vlaun. Once again, have a great day. Enjoy this beautiful spring weather. God bless you. We pray for each other.

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0: Welcome to Encounter. I'm Monsignor Jim Vlahan, along with Bishop John Barris, the Bishop of the Diocese of Rockville Center. The cross is one of the most powerful and enduring symbols of our faith, representing the central mystery of Catholic belief, the passion, death, and resurrection of Jesus Christ. It serves as a constant reminder of Christ's love and sacrifice, shaping Catholic worship, spirituality, identity, and our life throughout history. The cross of Christ and the crucifixes in our lives stretch and deepen our intimacy and friendship with Christ. And there's many distinctive crucifixes in each of our lives that have cultivated our own life with Christ. Everything is a reminder of the cross. There's something really powerful about that. And that's what we're exploring today on Encounter. Bishop, really a great idea that you had to do this today, because really all of us have a personal experience of the cross that really does span all centuries and all time.
1: What I love about this show is the first part will be, we'll talk about the crosses that the entire world has meditated on, and non-Catholics as well, just crosses that are part of the world's imagination and consciousness. And then the second part, we'll go into, we'll ask people, just giving some examples from our own lives of the crucifixes that the Holy Spirit designed in our lives that have made a big impact on our Catholic mind, heart, and imagination. And it's very powerful. I'm really excited about this.
0: I love all of that. So why don't we start with some of that so we kind of take a look. I mean, one of the ones when we were talking about this was strong to me because it's been around, it's highly recognizable, particularly with our journey of young people, the World Youth Day Cross, which travels around the world and culminates by being present at World Youth Day, right? The Holy Father blesses this cross, and then the cross itself goes on pilgrimage with kids all around the world, right?
1: Exactly. And say, our young people are rallying around St. Carlo Acutis, St. Pier Giorgio Frassati. You know, Our Lady of Fatima is about the faith of young children. And so this is, these types of, how powerful that these World Youth Day crosses become part of the heart, imagination, and soul of all the pilgrims to these World Youth Day. And we know very, very, very clearly

0: so many things happen to young people. Vocations to marriage, understanding that they have that vocation. So many people, you know, discern and begin a vocational journey to the priesthood or religious life through World Youth Day. So that cross, what we believe about the cross determines what we believe about life. St. Paul says, I preach Christ and Christ crucified. And I think the cross is one, is so critical an expression of our Lord's divine mercy. And our love for the cross expands our intimacy with the crucified and risen Christ.
1: I love that. And it becomes very personal, doesn't it? I remember way back when I was at St. John the Baptist Diocesan High School, this was first kind of coming about, and the idea of one of these crosses traveling around. What we did one year is we just got very plain wood. We asked every young person in the school to sign that cross, very small. But the idea, we use it for Holy Week as a symbol to kids that we all bear a cross in some way. And we used it year to year and had more kids sign it as they came in until it literally could not fit another signature. But then it bore such significance to us, you know, that it actually found a home for years in the chapel because we all kind of have that mark of the cross. I think it was John of the Cross said, like we were created in the shape of a cross for a reason, right?
0: Exactly. And Monsignor, just think about the transition from Telecare to the Catholic Faith Network. We were doing the usual kind of branding logo, and I'll never forget being in that room with
1: there.
0: Bishop Brennan, Archbishop
1: Perez. Yeah.
0: And we're around, you know, the marketing people and the logo people, and we say, that cross really needs a corpus.
1: Yeah.
0: And every time I see the logo on CFN, and to think about all the places, that beautiful crucifix, it just says everything about what CFN is about.
1: I love that logo, and it's going to be up on your screen, you'll see. You know, it really does, and even my friends who are in like secular business say, you have such an incredibly strong trademark.
0: Yes.
1: It's such a strong trademark with the radiating out, the four gospels around it, the mission of who we are. It really is a very strong, with Christ in the center.
0: Yes.
1: Really makes a lot of sense, right?
0: And what are the other, you know, there's so many large crucifixes, basilica crucifixes, crucifixes that are out in the open around the world that have captured the world's imagination. You know, some of the others are, you know, the papal cross. I think of St. John Paul II's distinctive
1: famous
0: cross.
1: Yeah.
0: And he always saw the cross through Our Lady at the foot of the cross, totus tuus. Or the San Damiano in this all these years yeah. of Francis, St. Francis of Assisi anniversaries. The San Damiano cross is so critical to the Franciscan imagination and those beautiful stigmata. Talk about identification with Christ crucified, yeah. the stigmata of Francis and that San Damiano cross. All of these, Westminster Cathedral, the Cross of the Woods in Indian River, Michigan, all of these incredible crosses. Think of the crosses in St. Patrick's Cathedral
1: yep.
0: or St. Agnes Cathedral in Rockville Center. You know, you look up and it's powerful.
1: And they're incredibly meaningful also because what they, though wood or though marble, what they have witnessed over the decades and centuries, right? I think about it at St. Agnes all the time. I remember it at Bishop Murphy's funeral, actually.
0: I'm
1: thinking of it very strongly there. That like it was under that cross that the bishop celebrated Mass, shepherded our diocese, ordained people, celebrated funeral masses, ordained deacons, celebrated anniversaries. That cross remains, and it's
0: exactly.
1: still there. And, you know, and for you too, and for me as a young guy in 1988 standing before that cross, there's something about that that just gives it incredible meaning for us, and it comes to our lives again in many different ways, right? Like, you know, as parents get sick or something like that, that cross still embraces us.
0: And at Munzer, we could talk about St. Peter's Cathedral. We could talk about the Edicule and Calvary
1: yep.
0: in the Church of the Holy Sepulchre in Jerusalem. That is, it's the center of the universe,
1: yeah.
0: you know. But let's think about our parish churches. I want our audiences, just remember the parishes you grew up in, the parish you're now in. What is the crucifix that's I can remember St. Augustine's in Larchmont, where I grew up, going, I would come in the back, and on the left-hand side in the back, there was a very big crucifix. And

0: our Lord had blue eyes looking up, and I can see it. That is part of my soul, that crucifix.
1: Yeah, sure.
0: As a boy coming in, it captured my imagination. It's all about the parish I grew up in, where I learned the faith, the great priests I have memories of, the lay people who inspired me.
1: It links us, right, in so many different ways. I could go back also even to the San Damiano cross. So you've been there, you've seen that, and in that chapel, you sit down. I remember sitting there, it was very, very quiet, looking at that San Damiano cross, and of course, it's incredible history, but then the many places in our lives we see that cross, right? It's all around. And matter of fact, here at CFN, we give that as part of a gift when we honor somebody. Because it's all part of that rebuild my church that we're all challenged to.
0: Exactly.
1: Something important.
0: Church reform, rebuilding the church, a new era of vibrant, creative Catholic evangelization in the era of artificial intelligence. Certain fundamentals remain. All evangelization flows through the cross beams, the vertical and horizontal beams of the cross of Jesus Christ.
1: I love that. And I think, like, again, there are so many different moments when we just see that and it touches us. And I can think of so many different times. I was telling you before we started today, I was with Dorothy Day's granddaughter at a ceremony a couple of weeks ago. She had the cross, like, I didn't know what she had in her hand. And it was a cross that she got from her grandmother.
0: Yes.
1: And she said, this still brings my grandmother to me. It means so much to me. And I think that's part of it too. Like, it becomes history in our family, some of these things, right?
0: And there are genealogical crosses passed from generation to generation. This was in my grandparents' bedroom. It went to my parents. Now I have it.
1: Yep.
0: I mean, it's so beautiful.
1: How many times I've done a funeral where people choose not to use the cross or the crucifix that's given to them by the funeral home, but they choose to bring the one from the home?
0: Yes.
1: How meaningful that is, you know, that becomes even more important in a way, right?
0: It is so true. Those crucifixes that were in our rooms, in our living rooms.
1: Yeah.
0: All the different dimensions of them are so powerful.
1: Even when I was with the New York Jets, you know, all those years as the chaplain, a lot of the Jets used to carry these little crosses in their pockets, in their uniforms, you know. The other thing is, like, some of that was probably, you know, good luck charm kind of stuff. But for other guys, though, it was a very meaningful thing that they carry Christ with them no matter what they do. And that's why I have great love for people I see in the street who wear a cross. Because it's not only jewelry, you know, but it's also a sign to the rest of the world that I'm a believer.
0: Exactly.
1: And I love that kind of thing, you know, it's important.
0: So true. And the cross, like the cross in marriage, when a couple understands that when they pronounce those vows, I promise to be true to you in good times and in bad, in sickness and in health, I will love you and honor you all the days of my life through the power, the awesome, mysterious power of the cross of Jesus Christ. When married couples are, you know, have the cross, the Paschal mystery, the death and resurrection of Christ, dying individually and together to the seven capital sins, to especially to pride, ego, bitterness, lack of forgiveness, when they rise through the cross and the resurrection of Christ, marriage becomes this beautiful salt in life.
1: And I can't help but think,
0: incredible.
1: Bishop, you know, not to embarrass you, but we had our producer, our executive producer, Michelle, was married recently.
0: Oh.
1: And what did you give them as a gift for their marriage, right?
0: A crucifix.
1: How beautiful.
0: It's the whole thing.
1: Yeah.
0: It's the greatest gift you can give.
1: Yeah.
0: You know what I do? I've been baptizing a lot of grandnieces lately. And I buy a crucifix, and then, you know where I bless it? After I baptize them, I put the entire crucifix in the baptismal water.
1: Wow.
0: The waters where they were baptized.
1: Wow.
0: And that is powerful.
1: That's something.
0: And so the parents will always say, this cross was blessed in your baptismal water. I baptize you in the name of the Father and of the Son and of the Holy Spirit.
1: So
0: amen.
1: You're creating like a spiritual heirloom there in a way that
0: will
1: be preserved throughout that family's life.
0: Exactly.
1: That's really amazing. Okay, we're going to take a quick break, but we'll be back with more Encounter right after this.
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11: I'm Amy Grant, and I want to talk to you from my heart about the heart. There was nothing about my life that said, "You have a ticking time bomb in your chest." But I did. I wound up in the office of a cardiologist because I was there with my husband. And at the tail end of that, the cardiologist looked at me and said, "I want to see you." No one was more surprised than I was to learn I was living with a rare heart condition. He said, "Amy, this condition, you'll be fine, and then catastrophic." A few months later, I had open heart surgery that saved my life. And I owe it to the research and life-saving medical breakthroughs developed by the American Heart Association. I'm grateful for the American Heart Association. Their research gave me more time to do the things I love with the people I love. So listen to your heart. I'm here today because...
12: Welcome back to Encounter, everyone. We're talking about the importance of a crucifix and the crosses in our lives today. It's really kind of a beautiful thing. So like a little session of personal things and how these crosses have touched us. So Bishop and I both brought a couple into the studio today. This one that means a lot to me is from when I was a young boy. So this was the cross that actually hung in my parents' bedroom. And when we were little kids, my sister and I, we'd say our prayers at night. And my mom and dad would

0: say, okay, let's go inside. And we'd say the Our Father before the cross. And then my dad would take this cross off the wall every night. It's all beat up in the back here. And we would kiss Jesus before we went to bed. So that's why the face is kind of, the copper's a little worn off, because my sister and I and they would kiss Jesus every single night as long as we were home. And this was still hanging in their bedroom right up until I emptied out their condo.
1: Bunty, your parents were catechetical geniuses.
0: Right, think of it, right? Yeah, what a great gift, right, that they did this all those years.
1: About intimacy, relationship with Jesus through the power of the cross. As children, your Catholic imagination, the expansion of your hearts, minds, and souls by kissing that every evening. I'm so moved by it.
0: And I'll have to tell you, like on Good Friday, Bishop, when we venerate the cross, you know, when I venerate that cross, it brings me right back to the 12, 13 years, every single night, I kissed this cross before my mom and dad. You know, it was incredible. It was really beautiful. And then I think what happened is when I became a teenager, you know, they let me stay out a little later. I was like, they was allowed to stay out till like 9:30 or something like that. And sometimes they'd be in bed. So then my dad, smart guy, he moved this cross to right outside their door. So I wouldn't have to wake them up, but I could come into the house, ride my bike back home, come into the house, go to the top of the stairs, say my Our Father, kiss Jesus, and go to bed. It was always ended with that. That's how the day always ended.
1: Amazing.
0: Kind of beautiful.
1: Beautiful.
0: Now you brought some too, right?
1: Yes, this one is really important to our family. My parents were good friends with Frank Sheed, the great Catholic apologist and book publisher, author of Theology Insanity, Map of Life, the Sheed and Ward publishing firm.
0: Big, big company.
1: And they published my father's book in 1955, One Shepherd, One Flock. So they were close to Frank Sheed, and Mr. Sheed gave this crucifix to my mother, Marjorie, and it was carved by the great English mystic, Carol Houselander. And so every one of those carvings are an expression. She really struggled with mental illness. She saw mental illness in the world as an expression of the third sorrowful mystery in the rosary, the crowning of thorns. And so, you know, in every one of these carving strokes, there's some expression of Christ crucified in the experience of mental illness. And there's a beautiful quote from the Psalms in the back that she carved, "When thou shalt go through the waters, I shall be with thee."
0: Yeah.
1: So what I love is that in England, she had this charism, having struggled with mental illness herself and, you know, discovered this rich Catholic mysticism. You know, when I read her book, The Rede of God, it just transformed how I saw Marian devotion and the cross. But priests and psychiatrists would refer some of their most struggling patients to her.
0: Wow.
1: And she had, talk about, you know, the wounded healer, talk about an instrument of the divine mercy, an ambassador of Christ's mercy. She had this way with the mentally ill and the crown of thorns that they were wearing, the struggles, you know, the agonies within our families. Wow. And all that families go through. They knew she understood them, and they did experience some dimension of healing through her presence. Yeah. And she gave them a path. So this one means a lot to me in terms of our family, my dear parents, Mr. Sheed, who was a great mentor to me personally and a great example of intrepid Catholic evangelization at Hyde Park in London and so many different places.
0: Where did it end up in your house? Where was it?
1: I keep it. I have it.
0: As a little, when you got it, well, you were a younger guy.
1: It was pretty close to the end of Mr. Sheed's life,
0: okay,
1: you know,
0: so
1: probably in the 70s.
0: Okay, got it.
1: And so my mother had it, and so when my mother passed, I take good care of this.
0: That's great. That's beautiful. That's really nice. I have one here, too, that I brought. This means a lot to me. Now, this is not all that special looking, but the meaning behind this is absolutely incredible for me. So go to 1988. I've just been ordained a priest. It's June, and I just get to the parish. I'm at St. Mary's in East Islip. And the pastor there, Monsignor Chiara, is showing me this is where the masses are. This is how you find out what mass you have on this board. And there's a funeral Monday morning, and I'm on duty on Monday. And it's for a 17-year-old

0: boy, Gary Carey. He was killed in a car accident. And he says, oh, yeah, you got that funeral on Monday. So I stayed up all night, a wreck over this. Like, I thought I would maybe be able to bury, like, a 95-year-old man who lived a beautiful life, not the tragic teenager killed in a car accident. So I went to the pastor, and I said to him, you know, I don't think I should do that funeral Monday. Maybe you should do it, because I'm brand new, and I don't know what I'm doing. You know, I don't feel comfortable doing this. He goes, you know, I was at your ordination the other day. He goes, and you were ordained duly a priest. You really were. It was beautiful. You're ready. And that was it.
1: What incredible wisdom.
0: So I did this funeral, shaking, nervous, tears coming down my own face. It was such an incredibly sad, you know, moment. And I hadn't, you know, you don't get your fastball right away. You know, I wasn't really, but, you know, I brought my heart to it. And that night, after the funeral, that Monday night, the rectory, I was on duty. Remember duty, right?
1: Yes.
0: So the rectory doorbell's ringing and ringing and ringing. And I get up at 10 o'clock at night. I go downstairs and I answer the door. It's Gary's mother. And she's got this in her hand and she's crying.
1: Oh,
0: and
1: my
0: she said,
1: Lord.
0: I want you to have this because this was in his room. And I want you to have this as a reminder of that
1: yes.
0: day. So can you imagine that?
1: Incredible.
0: What an incredible thing.
1: How
0: so
1: beautiful.
0: And I never forgot that. You know, and I always pray for Gary. And I have this in my room, in my bedroom in the rectory.
1: Yes.
0: And every morning I say a little prayer for all the young people whose lives we come into through tragedy.
1: Yes.
0: You know, because sometimes that happens in a priest's life, right?
1: Exactly.
0: We get called into people's lives in tragedy. And, you know, we're there for a while, not forever, but for a while to help people kind of get through that, you know? And I always pray for them with this, you know?
1: That's wonderful.
0: Beautiful thing, right? How that
1: wonderful.
0: Is. Well, you have another, like the other cross you brought, I mean, that one is the one I'm thinking about right now, Bishop, because that's from a young person too, different situation.
1: Yes, this was, you know, I was a new bishop in Diocese of Allentown, Pennsylvania. It was Notre Dame High School, the commencement exercises, out in the football stadium, beautiful day. And the principal came up to me beforehand with a young woman. She was a senior graduating. And she had, you know, they had a wonderful kind of pottery and kiln making in the high school. And this, you know, we get so many gifts, which are really appreciated. This is the one I think I've appreciated so much because I didn't get to know, but the young woman came up to me with the principal and her parents, and she presented this to me. And I just love this. In the young woman's intuitive Catholic faith, the way she carved this out, some of her own suffering shines through this.
0: Yeah.
1: And I don't
0: yeah.
1: know what it was.
0: Sure.
1: But it's so beautiful. For me, it symbolizes my role as a priest and a bishop in terms of the young people of every age and presenting the power of the cross to them. Because the cross brings depth in Catholic faith, depth in intimacy with the Trinity, depth in their vocational calling, whether it's marriage, priesthood, religious life, depth in their path, their missionary path till the day that they die.
0: And that girl is probably how old? She was maybe 18 then, 17 then. So now how old about she'd be?
1: I'm saying 2010, 16. She's probably 34.
0: Imagine that.
1: Yeah.
0: Imagine that. Hope she gets to see that.
1: Yeah. It'd be unbelievable.
0: Great. Now, talk about, I know you were looking at your pectoral cross. So a lot of people don't even understand exactly what this is about. But there's a tremendous meaning in the bishop's pectoral crosses, the crosses they wear. Sometimes you just see a chain, you know, with Bishop Barris, you just see a chain. But there's a cross at the end of that that has tremendous meaning for us, right?
1: This very personal. Bishop Robert Mulvey, who ordained me to the priesthood on October 21st, 1989, in the Cathedral of St. Elizabeth's Parish, where I served, and where Bishop William Koenig was ordained and installed.
0: Wow, that's
1: you know,
0: great.
1: Talk about
0: circle of life.
1: Incredible. But Bishop Mulvey's great friend. I did preach his funeral, which was an incredible honor. But his good friend, Father Burke, gave me this crucifix, which the bishop had, and it's a Paul VI crucifix, probably from a pallium. And it's St. Peter and St. Paul on the around the crucified Christ. And a pectoral cross for a bishop is you're following in the path of Christ. You're following the Paschal mystery, and you preach Christ and him crucified, the words of St. Paul. Everything you do goes through the cross. And so I love the Peter and Paul archaeology in Rome. You know, the late 1930s, St.

0: Pope Pius XII commissions these archaeology to find the tomb of St. Peter. And they find the tomb of St. Peter. And it makes you think that obelisk that Peter could see on Vatican Hill, he chose to be crucified upside down because he wasn't worthy of the Lord. But, you know, I loved what G.K. Chesterton said, that it was only when he was crucified upside down and was seeing the world from upside down that he could see the cross, the Paschal mystery, salvation history, his role in it, right side up.
1: Incredible, right?
0: And then St. Paul, we know, the year of St. Paul, 2008, 2009, there was a lot of, you know, there was always a sense, okay, Paul's sarcophagus is under the altar at St. Paul outside the walls in Rome, but they did very sophisticated archaeology, and they said, yes, this is where his sarcophagus is. We confirmed it. And, you know, it makes us realize, you know, how do we lose track historically of where St. Peter's tomb was, where St. Paul's sarcophagus was? Well, it's a reminder to us that these truths of our Catholic faith, we need to bring them, do an archaeological dig, bring them up to the surface of the 21st century, and believe what we say we believe.
1: Yeah.
0: That the church is the universal sacrament of salvation, and that we are a missionary church, and that there is the Word of God is ever new at every moment in history, with a great intercession of these apostles, Peter and Paul.
1: And when you young people see Bishop Barris somewhere, ask him to show you his pectoral cross. You can see it up close like that, and he'll bless you with it too. Think of these crosses in your life and the beauty of that gift of Jesus Christ in the crucifixes of our lives. They're there. But if you think about it, they only lead us to more reflection and more connection.
0: And Monsignor Vallon, the whole purpose of our personal crucifixes was to spark in our television audience, what are yours?
1: Yeah.
0: Was it the crucifix on your dad's casket? Was it the crucifix above your parents' bedroom? You know, all those things.
1: Yeah, that we all have them, and they're all such a beautiful sign to us and a challenge to us as well. Well, we have to go, but for Bishop John Barris, I'm Monsignor Jim Vallon. We thank you for joining us. For more information on Encounter, you can visit cfntv.org. God bless everybody. We'll see you next time. I'm Monsignor Jim Vallon, and you're watching the Catholic Faith Network.

0: This year's CMA theme, Sharing the Gospel with Others, invites all of us to join in the evangelizing mission of the Diocese of Rockville Center. Together, our parishes work as one and fulfill the call of Pope Leo XIV to walk towards God and love one another. The Catholic Ministry's appeal is vital to the mission of the Church on Long Island, as it assists in the formation of our priests and permanent deacons, funds various programs and ministries that help the vulnerable in our communities, and helps keep the fire of faith alive in our youth and young adults. The priests of our diocese have answered God's call to serve and spread the word. Father Gannon, ordained in 2024, understands well his mission to bring all people close to God.
1: The Catholic Ministry's appeal is what helps to fund men who are starting to be priests. A lot of my peers...
0: This year's CMA theme, Sharing the Gospel with Others, invites all of us to join in the evangelizing mission of the Diocese of Rockville Center. Together, our parishes work as one and fulfill the call of Pope Leo XIV to walk towards God and love one another. The Catholic Ministry's appeal is vital to the mission of the Church on Long Island, as it assists in the formation of our priests and permanent deacons, funds various programs and ministries that help the vulnerable in our communities, and helps keep the fire of faith alive in our youth and young adults. The priests of our diocese have answered God's call to serve and spread the word. Father Gannon, ordained in 2024, understands well his mission to bring all people

0: people close to God.
1: The Catholic Major's appeal is what helps to fund men who are starting to be priests. A lot of my peers, I hear a lot about student loans, a lot about debt, and not having to have that worry through the generosity of the Catholic Major's appeal was a massive load off my shoulders. Your gifts to the CMA then spawned so many other gifts as well that, you know, you touch so many lives just through that simple donation. And that is, you know, in my opinion, that's a great thing to do, and we're so thankful for you who do help us with that. Truly, thank you. To all who give, thank you so much.
0: Catholic Charities continues to spread the gospel all across Long Island with their vast programs and ministries. Catholic Charities Housing Department help place seniors in housing where they can live safe, happy lives.
2: Bishop Ryan Village has been open since 1991. It is a complex owned and operated by Catholic Charities of Long Island. It's affordable housing for senior citizens. It's a great thing to have on Long Island because it's a tough region to find housing, particularly affordable housing, and senior citizens for the most part are on fixed income. So the subsidized housing really is a benefit. We are doing what Christ called us to do, is to care for your neighbor, care for that person who is in need. So that's what Catholic Charities is all about. Our motto is care with dignity, life with hope, and we really do stand by that motto.
3: I feel very safe here. I take Wallaby out late at night for that last walk, and I never have any fears. It's very nice. I like living here. I'm very happy, very content, and I feel safe. Like I said, at night you can go out, you don't have to worry about anything, and I'm gonna stay for a while.
0: One of the ways we share the gospel is by being present for those in need. Our parish social ministry programs are available to those in the community who may need assistance. St. Rose of Lima's social ministry program provides food and personal contact to those in need.
4: Most parasocial ministries like ours are in trying to help live the gospel message of loving God and loving our neighbor. And the way we try to do it is to help those who are in need. Primarily, our outreach is involved with providing food and the necessities of life to these people who come to us, as we call them, our guests.
5: I'm truly blessed to be here. I feel that there was a calling, and my calling was to be here at this particular place. So it's a joy that I get to come here each day to help spread the gospel and to help the people in our community. And through our volunteers, our ministry has grown because they have spread the word of what we're doing here.
6: I was diagnosed with breast cancer twice and was in remission, and now I'm back again and we're approaching remission again. Thank God. The program was introduced to me by another friend who was having a hard time, and it was the best thing that could ever have happened because they helped me and they've been here emotionally. The food, it's just been amazing. I come to church, I do everything because I know I can do something for someone else to help them get through their journeys. And they've taught me that, if I didn't already know, which I did, but they taught me that, how to send it forward and move with that. And that's what I do. I need them. And I'm sure a lot of other people would need them too.
0: We are called to spread the gospel everywhere, especially where the youth are. Across secular college campuses on Long Island, our campus ministry programs share the gospel with young adults who are getting ready for the world.
7: The mission of campus ministry is to serve every student so that they know that they are seen, known, and loved by us and by God. Campus ministry shares the gospel message through many avenues, making Mass accessible to the students by having Mass every Sunday on campus and also a daily Mass every Wednesday here at Hofstra. Since last year, we had about 20 to 25 students coming consistently to Sunday Mass. This year, we have close to 40, some days 50 students just between last spring and this fall.
8: I hope to gain connection mostly with all the people I meet here, with all the friends that I've made, but I also hope to gain a closer connection to God.
9: I think the big success right now is

0: also our biggest challenge, which is adding so many students to here, to our campus ministry. So we're just about doubled or tripled as we were from last year, which is a great success. Even between doing one of these segments and now, another student wants to get confirmed, which is amazing. The challenge is we have more students. What I want our parishioners to know is that God is alive on our campuses, and the young people are hungry. I know we don't always see young people at Mass, but the ones who are here are looking for God, and they want God. They want all of God, and they are very much being taken care of. And it's because of the good work of the Catholic Ministers Appeal that we're able to have a full-time campus minister, that we're able to have retreats, we're able to have free snacks and free food for these students to make sure they're taken care of, not just spiritually, but physically as well.
1: Thank you for your continued support and prayers for the Catholic Ministries Appeal. This year's CMA theme, Sharing the Gospel Message, asks us to share the good news of Jesus Christ and the promise of salvation, forgiveness, and eternal life with others. It is about offering a message of hope and encouragement, particularly to those who may be struggling in our community. Across Long Island, our ministries, services, and clergy work tirelessly to share the gospel message with our communities. Priests and deacons not only preach the gospel, but live the gospel and invite others to live as God calls us to live. Our parish social ministry programs and Catholic charities are beacons of light in so many Long Island neighborhoods. The work they do illuminates Christ's love to those in need. On college campuses, our campus ministers lead our young people to know and serve God. As our Holy Father, Pope Leo XIV, reminds us, this is the hour for love. The heart of the gospel is the love of God that makes us brothers and sisters. Supporting the Catholic Ministries Appeal gives us a way to demonstrate that love, kindness, and compassion in our daily lives. I personally invite you to please join me in making a gift to the 2026 Catholic Ministries Appeal so that together we can build a brighter future for all. May God bless you.
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0: The passing of a loved one touches us all. A visit to a Catholic cemetery is a reminder of what death is all about. A step to a new and eternal life with the risen Lord. Continue the journey with Catholic Cemeteries of Long Island.
1: In the name of the Father, and of the Son, and of the Holy Spirit, amen.
2: What a beautiful memorial service.
3: Yes, it was.
4: Yeah.
3: Did you see the lovely glass wall of urns?
5: I believe they're called glass front niches.
6: To be honest, I'm really surprised. I didn't know Catholic cemeteries are allowed to do cremation.
5: Last month, my friend's mother, Jane, passed away, and I went to the cemetery, and they placed her urn in the family grave spot. I was curious about it, so I asked the deacon afterwards.
1: The Catholic Church treats the whole human person with dignity in all stages of human existence. This reflects our respect for the body. That's why Jane's coffin was at the wake and the funeral mass. Afterwards, Jane was cremated, and her ashes were contained in their entirety in an urn. Then she was buried in the family gravesite with a committal service. You have the option of being either entombed in a niche, behind a marble front or a glass front. You can be buried in your family plot, or you can have a certain section in the columbarium or a burial site that's reserved exclusively for cremated remains. Our Catholic faith has taught us that all human persons are to be treated with dignity in all stages of life. That's why the cremated remains of each person is treated with reverence and kept together, placed in a dignified container, an urn, then either buried, interred in a family grave, or entombed in a mausoleum or columbarium, as we pray until we all rise again.
4: No scattering of the ashes?
5: That's right. And I also learned that all Catholic cemeteries are consecrated sacred grounds, too.
3: Wow, you know, my father has my Uncle Ralph's cremated remains on a shelf from way back when. Maybe we can bring him to our Catholic cemetery and have him buried in our family prop.
4: That'd be a good idea.
5: I guess it's true. We all learn something new every day.
4: Yes.
0: For more information, call Catholic Cemeteries of Long Island at 516-334-7990 and visit our website at cclongisland.org.

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Friends, welcome. Welcome to our time and place, Walking Together with Mary. This season, we contemplate the wisdom of Mary, not only in her words, but also in her deeds. You know, usually people, when they talk about wisdom of Mary, they hang out on the scripture passages that use Mary's words. And she said a lot of beautiful things.

But beautifully, Mary's actions, things that she have done together with Jesus or for Jesus, together as a family and also individually with followers of Christ. This episode is going to be right now the action of Mary, which she took together with Joseph right after the birth of Christ. Friends, the Gospel of Luke points out that when the days were completed for their purification after the birth of Jesus in Nazareth, according to the law of Moses, they took him to Jerusalem to present him to the Lord, just as it was written in the law of the Lord. Every male that opens the womb shall be consecrated to the Lord, and to offer the sacrifice of a pair of turtle doves or two young pigeons in accordance with the dedicate of the law of the Lord. I have to tell you, this is a beautiful and very loaded passage, not only from the existential point of view, but also from theological point of view, or if you will say a legal point of view. First of all, let's just go back for a second. Jesus is born in Bethlehem in a very humble way. And of course we all know, and Mary more than anyone else, together with Joseph, knew that Jesus is truly the gift from God. Not only a gift from God to her personally, and also to Joseph, since they established a beautiful family all together. This event was also very important in the life of the whole human race. A gift from God, a gift in which God is offering himself. This is the moment of grace. Grace is God's gift of self. And look what was beautiful and immediate reaction of Mary and Joseph right after a full realization that they have received gift from God. They went to the temple. They went to the temple according to the law of Moses. They went to the temple as it was prescribed in the law. You know, few things are very important here. What is very important here is that it was their beautiful predisposition, kind of natural reaction, knowing that they have received a gift from God, a beautiful baby, Jesus, the Son of God, but also their son. Mary and Joseph went to the temple to offer to God thanks for the gift of life. So once again, two things are very important. The attitude of gratitude and thanksgiving, which, you know, as you know, thinking about the wisdom of Mary, we always contemplate her humble ways, her humble thanksgiving, like the words of the Magnificat. We know about Mary's humble being and humility always helps us with a spirit of thanksgiving and gratitude, which somehow in the beautiful way Mary and Joseph, as beautiful people of God, possessed very deeply in the core of their existence. Folks, how very important is also for all, for us, to be the people of gratitude and thanksgiving. The gratitude and thanksgiving which we can so beautifully offer, also being attached to the temple, being attached to our church. Church should be for all of us this very special time and place, space, to offer God thanks. Why? Well, not because it is a place of dwelling, the dwelling of God, but here in our Christian tradition, we have the church, the temple, in which we celebrate the Eucharist. Eucharistia is the time of gratitude, the time of thanksgiving. I think already reading and hearing this story and contemplating the wisdom of Mary, we should really hang on her beautiful example of having that great and quick predisposition and reaction, always find our ways to follow
our Christian law, our Christian and church's tradition.

to give God thanks by making our steps and way to the temple, to the church, very sacred place and time to offer God thanks. Beautiful. What is also amazing in this story, what follows, are the people they met in the temple. Let us once again take a look into the Gospel of Luke. There was a man there in Jerusalem whose name was Simeon, and this man was righteous and devout, awaiting the consolation of Israel, and the Holy Spirit was with him. It had been revealed to him by the Holy Spirit that he should not see death before he had seen the Messiah, the Lord. He came in the Spirit into the temple, and when the parents brought the child Jesus to perform the custom of the law in regard to him, he took in his arms and blessed God, saying, "Now, Master, you may let your servant go in peace according to your word, for my eyes have seen the salvation, your salvation, which you prepared in the sight of all the peoples, a light for revelation to the Gentiles and the glory for your people Israel." Beautiful passage. Everything what we are talking about here, ladies and gentlemen, is the work of the Holy Spirit. Jesus came to this world and took his dwelling place in the life of Mary with the intervention of the Holy Spirit. And now we hear about Holy Spirit being in action once again, making the crossroads join together in the life of Mary, Joseph, but also Simeon, and we are going to hear about Anna, and everything is the work of the Holy Spirit. Everything what is happening in our Christian life is the Holy Spirit, if we will care only enough to recognize the Spirit in our lives, the Spirit we receive in our baptism, in our confirmation, the Spirit we receive in every Eucharistic celebration. This is the same Spirit that takes us to the places where we should be and become who we're supposed to be in the eyes of God. If we will only take care of the Spirit of God, Simeon

0: the Lord and to witness our encounter with Him face to face. It can happen, as you hear in the wisdom of Mary and Joseph, when you follow the Spirit of God, when you follow the inspiration and the whispers of the Spirit, amazing things then happen, because we will be able to see Him face to face, but most of all, with the work of the Holy Spirit, which is so very important in our Eucharistic revival, to recognize Him and to see Him, to see His real presence as we celebrate the Eucharist. Boy, what a wonderful benefit Mary have received by following the law of the Lord, making her steps to the temple, doing everything what was prescribed in her religious tradition. And as you can see, because we all know about this, Mary contemplated those things happening in her life, and she was able to witness and see already the work and the hand of God in everything what was going on in her life. And the reason why we contemplate Mary's wisdom in her word and in her deed, because, folks, our destiny is to see the Lord. Our destiny is also to find the prophecies, realizing that Holy Spirit coming to us always comes from our tomorrows, comes from our futures, and the whispers of the Holy Spirit are taking us to the place where we should be in life, becoming who we're supposed to be in God. See, then we hear about Anna. Anna, who was also led by the Spirit. And once again, Anna, as Luke points out, was a person constantly present in the church. She was breathing the life of the temple. If we'll only discover how important it is for us to become comfortable and be always present in the temple, we'll be always in the church, the place where we should find our rest. In the same way, following Mary's wisdom, we'll be able to see the Lord, recognize Him in our lives, but most of all, receive the promise and the assurance of everything what we hope in our lives. So once again, walking with Mary, following her wisdom in word and in deed, let us continue to pray to have the courage to be her friends, and with our prayers to Mary, grab her hand, taken by her to heaven. Hail Mary, full of grace, the Lord is with you. Blessed are you among women, and blessed the fruit of your womb, Jesus. Holy Mary, Mother of God, pray for us sinners, now and in the hour of our death. Amen. Hello friends, my name is Bishop Andrzej, and you are watching Catholic Faith Network.
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Did you know that 1 in 7 women report suffering from chronic pelvic pain in the United States? And that more than 50% of cases involving pelvic pain go undiagnosed? Fortunately, Catholic Health has just launched the Pelvic Health and Rehabilitation Program, featuring multiple specialists to help you and your loved one. We'll learn more about that on Stronger Together with Dr. Dave.

0: Hello, and welcome to Catholic Health, Stronger Together with Dr. Dave. 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
1: Thank you for having me.
0: We're going to talk about something called pelvic floor disorder today. And frankly, I don't think most people even understand what that means. Just for the audience and for myself, what is pelvic floor disorder, and what are some typical issues or problems that would be categorized under pelvic floor disorder?
1: Yeah. So when we're talking about pelvic floor disorders, we're talking about conditions, things like urinary incontinence, fecal incontinence, and pelvic organ prolapse. And we think about, say, for example, urinary incontinence. We're thinking about something like stress incontinence, patients who will leak urine, say, with coughing, laughing, sneezing, or with exercise. We also know we see a lot of patients who have urinary incontinence related to having an overactive bladder. So these are patients who experience urgency of urination, the feeling to go, and they can't really wait. They have to hurry to the bathroom, or they might have a leakage accident. Or frequency of urination. So they're in and out of the bathroom a lot. These are the patients who, when they go about their day, they know like where every bathroom is, you know, around town when they go out. Mm-hmm.
0: So this is really interesting because you're saying things that I think most people watching the show, either they've females have experienced, or they know somebody, whether it be a loved one or a friend, who is dealing with these issues. So these are quite common issues.
1: Very common issues. You know, we look at the literature, adult women, we know a quarter to a third of adult women would have at least one pelvic floor disorder. We look at, you know, the risk of ever undergoing a surgical procedure for pelvic floor disorder. That can be as high as 20% by the time a woman gets to the age of 80. So these are conditions that are incredibly common, although as we know they're very common, we say they're common but not normal.
0: Right.
1: And we think that's an important note to make so that you know, patients recognize, right, there is care that can be received, there are treatment options available to them to improve their symptoms, resolve their symptoms.
0: So you started this amazing program, very interesting, to help address what you just discussed. Tell me a little bit about the program.
1: Yeah, so the Pelvic Health and Rehabilitation Program at Catholic Health was really put together in recognition that pelvic health issues can be very sensitive issues for patients, and things that they don't always talk about or share with family members or sometimes even with their physicians. And so we wanted to create a resource that patients could access to seek the care or access the care that they would benefit from. I think our clinical and administrative leadership in the Women's Health Service Line kind of recognized that this was an opportunity to really serve our patients in a better way. And in doing that, we recognize that when we think about the pelvic floor, the pelvis, right, there are multiple organs present. And so it often requires a multidisciplinary approach. It's not just the urogynecologist. It may be the urogynecologist, the colorectal surgeon, the pelvic floor physical therapist, maybe the minimally invasive gynecologic surgeon, so the gastroenterologist, right? So it's definitely requires a multidisciplinary team. And so that was the idea behind the center.
0: So this really is a one-stop center to help address this problem. This is a place that somebody who is suffering from these issues can call and feel confident, right, that they're in the right place, that they're not going to have to go anywhere else, that you can handle basically anything that they need, whether it be, you know, medicine, surgery, or physical therapy.
1: That's the idea.
0: Right.
1: You know, patients access the center, and through our nurse navigator, we'll get to the right care. And one of the things we certainly also know about pelvic floor disorders is, right, we talked about women having one or more, right? So it's not uncommon that someone may have, say, pelvic organ prolapse and they are suffering from urinary incontinence, or they have a fecal incontinence issue. When we think about the pelvic pain side of things, pelvic pain can have a range of etiologies, some related to the gastrointestinal tract, some related to the reproductive tract, some related to the urologic system. So the idea is that when patients, you know, kind of access the center, we can evaluate them, understand what their symptoms are, and get them to the right individual or individuals in a timely way. And when we're talking about, you know, providing multidisciplinary care, allowing us to collaborate and coordinate that care more easily.
0: So why don't we hear more about these pelvic floor symptoms of incontinence or even pain? Do you think it's some stigma? Do you think women as they age feel that it's menstrual pain or menopausal pain and it's just part of normal aging.
1: Yeah.
0: What is your feeling?
1: I think there's definitely still some stigma to this. Mm-hmm. I mean, these are still issues that patients don't, you know, this is not necessarily the conversation at the cocktail party, family gatherings, and
0: right.
1: sometimes, you know, mothers and daughters aren't always sharing about these issues. I think that's changing somewhat. Some of our national organizations have done a lot of work trying to spread the word around pelvic pain and pelvic floor disorders, trying to increase the awareness in the general population. But it's still, these are still issues that patients, you know, as we said earlier, don't necessarily share amongst themselves with friends or family, don't always come forward to their primary care physician and talk about these issues. So I think the more we spread the word, the more we normalize these issues. You know, when we think about some of the risk factors or the life exposures that lead to pelvic floor symptoms. You're talking about, you know, pregnancy and childbirth, right? You're talking about going through menopause. You're talking about aging, right? So living life,
0: yeah.
1: you know, in a sense, right? So these are very common conditions that affect a whole host of women. You know.
0: What's normal and what's not normal? And when should they actually reach out to the center to get some help?
1: Yeah, I think if you're having any of these sorts of symptoms, you reach out right away. The sooner you reach out, the better. There's no, you know, a little bit of incontinence is okay. You know, it may be manageable, you know,
0: right.
1: but it doesn't necessarily mean it's okay. And I think the sooner we get patients to care, the sooner we can help resolve their symptoms or improve their symptoms. And, you know, we mentioned earlier about pelvic floor physical therapy mm-hmm. Playing a role. You know, that's something that's very much, as many people would say, underutilized in our communities kind of across the U.S. And that's something that, you know, particularly when symptoms are less impactful in terms of a patient's day-to-day life, that's a great place to start for patients to gain a greater understanding of their body, this part of their body, and begin an intervention that can lead to significant symptom relief.
0: Amazing. So it's not just surgery. You would start with something like physical therapy, maybe some medical intervention or hormone replacement, and then eventually possibly surgery.
1: Absolutely.
0: Right.
1: You know, and you know, we talked about, you know, there's some medical therapies depending on the condition we're specifically talking about, and surgical interventions that we use to treat things like stress urinary incontinence and you know, pelvic organ prolapse and some pelvic pain conditions like endometriosis. But there are a range of options, and I think making that decision really comes down to a patient-centered approach where you're, you know, trying to gain a full understanding of that patient's symptoms, what may have been done in the past for that patient, either medically or surgically, where they are now, and then talking through what you think the next best step will be for them in their care.
0: There are solutions that are not surgical, whether it be physical therapy or medical. Tell us a little bit more about that.
1: Yeah. I mean, weekly I'm having a conversation with patients about the management of issues like overactive bladder, how we're managing their recurrent UTIs, issues around vaginal dryness, and often having conversations about, well, what are some of the dietary changes that one can make that can help with issues around specifically urge incontinence? You know, things like avoiding caffeinated beverages, beverages with artificial sweeteners or preservatives in them, carbonation, alcohol and tobacco, caffeine kind of being the one that looms larger over the others. We often talk about using vaginal estrogen cream in patients to relieve dryness, but also we know that can also have a benefit in terms of improving urinary urgency or decreasing the risk of recurrent urinary tract infection. And so that's also something we use often in patients who are appropriate candidates for vaginal estrogen cream. Pelvic floor muscle exercises. So Kegel exercises or Kegel exercises. And so that's something we often are counseling patients about. Every patient I examine in the office, I assess their ability to do or perform a Kegel.
0: So a Kegel, just for the people watching,

0: Kegel exercise, not without getting into too much detail, but it's basically an exercise that people are, what, they're training or working their pelvic muscles? How does it?
1: Exactly. You're squeezing your pelvic floor muscles, the muscles that you'd use to hold in gas or urine. And so we know when you can strengthen those muscles, it can help you avoid leaking accidents, urinary incontinence accidents. It can help quiet urinary urgency. One of the things, you know, patients often think they're doing Kegels, but they're not always doing it correctly.
0: Right.
1: And that's why we're, you know, very intentional assessing that in the office. And that's also where things like pelvic floor physical therapy can become very helpful, because patients who don't have a great connection between the brain and those muscles in their body, they can work with a therapist and kind of have hands-on support to achieve that ability.
0: Right. And again, the message is, you know, you may have these symptoms. It's not necessarily part of aging. And you don't have to live with it. You don't have to suffer with them. There's a lot of treatments.
1: Absolutely. And I think, you know, a lot of patients do think, well, this is just a normal part of aging, and so they do kind of live with it. But, you know, I think what the word we want to spread is that, you know, yes, common, but not normal. And there are a range of treatments, minimally invasive, you know, non-surgical, medical and surgical treatments when appropriate, that can help relieve these symptoms.
0: Right. And I think also with social media, people are being more proactive and they are seeking advice. And that also concerns me, though, because they're going to get some maybe not such great medical advice. So that's why it's so important to really go to a center such as yours, where, you know, you have top experts who really are practicing evidence-informed medicine.
1: Absolutely.
0: Yeah.
1: And I certainly don't want to discourage patients from seeking information out in public forums and on social media, because there's a lot of good information out there. But I think you want to take that and bring it to a specialist, and you can compare and contrast. And I think, as you said, you know, kind of really get evidence-based insight into therapies or options you may have seen online.
0: Dr. Downey, thank you for coming onto the show today. It was very informative, and we're definitely going to have you come back.
1: Thank you for having me.
0: Coming up next, we'll learn more about the different specialties involved in the program and meet the nurse practitioner who will help to guide you each step of the way. You're watching Stronger Together with Dr. Dave.
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0: Welcome back to Catholic Health, Stronger Together with Dr. Dave. Today we're talking about Catholic Health's Pelvic Health and Rehabilitation Program. This sounds like an incredible program, and it's about to get even better. In addition to the excellent clinical care, the program also offers one-on-one patient navigation with a nurse practitioner to coordinate all of your pelvic health care needs. Joining me now is Lauren Larkin. Lauren, welcome to the show.
6: Thank you, Dr. Dave.
0: So this is really interesting. You are the nurse navigator for the pelvic health and rehabilitation

0: rehabilitation program.
1: Yes, I am.
0: In plain English, what does that mean?
1: So in plain English, women have had long-standing issues for years that have kind of been swept aside because they're embarrassing or people thought it was a normal part of aging. So with our pelvic health program, we're trying to capture those women who have issues, and we want to give them proper treatment. So with pelvic health, we have patients who may have any type of disorder like pelvic pain. They may have an overactive bladder, incontinence, prolapse, endometriosis, all sorts of things.
0: Somebody who's having these symptoms, they'll reach out to your program and just walk us through the steps on how from walking through the door until they get they have a treatment program designed for them. Tell us about that.
1: So I am a nurse practitioner, mm-hmm. and patients can self-refer to me. They can get the number for the Pelvic Health Center. It's online.
0: So they can reach out to you. They should not be waiting for their doctor to refer them. If they're
1: Correct.
0: Having symptoms, they now have a place, confidential, that they can reach out and start the process.
1: Correct. So patients can always reach out to me, and they'll leave a message for me. I'll get back to them. I'll do a telephone interview with them to try and triage them ahead of time and figure out what their issue is. If they don't have a provider who has referred them, they'll come to see me first. Mm-hmm. I will then determine what their issue is, and from there, I will act as their tour guide. Mm-hmm. And I will walk them through the process to which other specialists they need to see.
0: That's fantastic. That is so important because I think, my own personal opinion is people are overwhelmed. If they have a symptom, I think the hardest question for patients to answer is, who do I speak with? Where do I go? So now they actually have somebody, like you said, and I love the way you phrased it, a tour guide, right? So they can reach out to you and you can shepherd them to the right place to get the treatment they need, if they need any treatment.
1: Yes, absolutely. And I feel that a lot of women do find this embarrassing, so they don't know who to talk to about. They can call me and I can give them that women's perspective and keep their dignity when they're dealing with these sometimes embarrassing issues.
0: So women don't have to live with these symptoms that they've probably been living with for a long time.
1: Correct.
0: Right.
1: They need to know that these symptoms are real and they are not normal and there are treatments out there.
0: In terms of success, let's say overactive bladder, for example, in terms of in your opinion, your experience, what is the percentage of patients who you actually are able to help and improve their symptoms? What's your best guess?
1: I would say in my practice, I've seen 80 to 90% of patients who are quite happy with their treatment. There's different treatments that we can do for them. There's pelvic floor physical therapy, there's medications. There's all different types of things that we can try. So even if they've had this problem and they have tried one medication before, but they're not happy with it, don't stop there. Come back to us, see us, and we can work together to make this issue resolve.
0: What are people overlooking in terms of how they can help themselves with, let's say, overactive bladder incontinence?
1: So people don't realize how much diet does contribute mm-hmm. to things like overactive bladder. We can do what we call bladder training programs with people. Sometimes they don't think about going to the bathroom until it's too late. So different ways to modify their lifestyles. There is, with pelvic floor therapy, they can also strengthen some of those core muscles that would help them to not have as many issues.
0: Is it easier to treat this problem, like most medical problems, when it's early, when it's just mild? Or should people wait until it's moderate to severe? At what stage should they come in?
1: No, in my opinion, as soon as a woman starts dealing with any of these symptoms, I would come in, give me a call, and we will start treatment. This way, we know that things aren't going to get better once they start. They're only going to progress. So if we can catch them before they get worse, then it's going to be better for all of us.
0: Right. So even somebody who, if they're laughing loud or straining to pick something up and they have a little incontinence, that's not normal.
1: Correct. That is not normal.
0: Okay.
1: So what would happen with someone like that is most likely I would refer them to the urogynecologist.

0: gynecologist. We have some fabulous urogynecologists within Catholic Health. We're very lucky that way. And then we would probably do some urodynamic testing, which would actually show us the stress incontinence so that we would know how we can treat that patient.
1: And in terms of the age, are you dealing with mostly postmenopausal women, premenopausal women, perimenopausal women? So if a female has, let's say, pelvic pain or discomfort, and she's premenopausal, would you still address that, or would that just be part of, you know, menstruation? When do we know that it's more than just menstrual pain? It's something that they should address.
0: So if they have had this menstrual pain in the past and they've seen providers, they haven't had any treatment that's helped them, then they definitely should come to us. We treat patients of all ages. We have people from their late teens up into their late 90s.
1: Anything else you want to add about the program that you might want viewers to know?
0: So we're located at 500 Comeck Road, mm-hmm. Which seems to be a very good meeting point for everyone, no matter if they're in Suffolk or if they're in Nassau. It's right off the Northern State, right off the Sagda Coast, very easy to get to. It's a state-of-the-art building for our women's health program. We have 4 dedicated rooms to women's health. Everything is brand new in there. It is very private. Mm-hmm. It is very personal. So women don't have to feel like all their business is being broadcasted all over the place. We also have different consultation rooms that if we're not having a regular appointment, we can sit in a private room and talk about that with them.
1: Hopefully people will reach out, and I'm sure there's a lot of people out there we can help, you know, as soon as possible.
0: Yes. I encourage everyone, reach out if you have any pelvic health issues. We also do take referrals from other providers. So if you've seen someone, if you've heard about our program, you can ask them about it. They can put a referral in the computer system for me. They can call me. I will get back to them and we'll walk this path together.
1: This is great. I'm so happy you joined us today, and we'll definitely have to have you back on the show and get an update.
0: Thank you so much, Dr. Dave.
1: Thank you. Coming up next, we'll hear from one of the specialists Lauren mentioned and how they'll keep you on your pelvic health healing journey. You're watching Stronger Together with Dr. Dave.
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0: Welcome back to Catholic Health, Stronger Together with Dr. Dave. We just learned about the new pelvic health program available at Catholic Health and the step-by-step process for new patients who enroll in the program. Now, let's meet one of the specialists who will be helping you or your loved one.
1: I treat a variety of conditions, but the most common conditions I treat are endometriosis, pelvic pain, fibroid uterus, and abnormal uterine bleeding. Conditions such as chronic pelvic pain are difficult conditions because it often involves physical, emotional, social, and existential factors that are individualized to the patient. Because of this, it's really difficult for one provider to take care of the patient. Oftentimes, patients require a team to take care of them. So at Catholic Health, we have a full team of specialists, including OBGYNs, minimally invasive gynecologic surgeons, urologists, urogynecologists, mental health professionals, physical therapists, colorectal surgeons, and much more that can potentially be on that patient's team. When you have a team, it offers a more comprehensive, individualized, and sustainable treatment plan to treat both the causes and the symptoms of the condition. At Catholic Health, we offer the latest surgical techniques. This could include hysteroscopic surgery, vaginal surgery, laparoscopic surgery, and robotic surgery. Whenever possible, your surgeon is always going to choose the most minimally invasive route, whether that's an incision through the vagina or small incisions through the abdomen for laparoscopic or robotic surgery. Every time that we encounter a patient, we are always considering the patient factors and we'll offer the best route for the patient. Hysteroscopic surgery is when we put a camera inside the uterus to take a look around and see if there's any abnormalities. We usually do this for conditions such as abnormal uterine bleeding, endometrial polyps, and submucosal fibroids. Vaginal surgery is surgery that's performed through the vagina. We often do this for vaginal repairs, prolapse surgery, and possibly a hysterectomy. Laparoscopic and robotic surgery is a minimally invasive surgical technique that allows us to treat complex gynecologic conditions such as endometriosis, fibroid uterus, and ovarian cysts through small incisions in the abdomen. Compared to the traditional open or large incision approach, minimally invasive techniques offer a shorter hospital stay. Oftentimes, patients go home the same day. It's a quicker recovery time. Patients are oftentimes able to go back to work sooner and return to normal activities sooner. There's less risk of bleeding during the operation. There's less risk of infection. There's minimal scarring and less pain during the recovery process.
0: 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I am Dr. Dave DeGatti, and I'll see you next time on Catholic Health, Stronger Together with Dr. Dave.

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4: 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They impact me. I'm proud of the work that I'm doing.
1: There's been dramatic results in our kindergarten classroom this year from having a foster grandparent.

Coming up in today's show, we show you how Pope Leo XIV celebrated his first year as pontiff. We'll learn about the reality of the church in the Philippines. We'll see how 28 new Swiss guards swore their loyalty to the Pope. All this and much more here on Rome Reports.

0: vita di molte persone.
1: The Pope called for the local government to become involved, praising those who do their part to help their city and fellow citizens progress.
0: Spesso si tratta di veri e propri eroi del sociale, donne e uomini che si prodigano ogni giorno con dedizione, talvolta anche solo col portare avanti fedelmente il proprio dovere, senza apparire, perché la giustizia, la verità, la bellezza si facciano largo tra le strade, nelle istituzioni, nelle relazioni.
1: At that very hour, 365 days earlier, white smoke appeared over the Vatican. Exactly a year later, Pope Leo XIV concluded his anniversary visit with the people of Naples. Days can amount to a lot, and Pope Leo XIV has, for the most part, lived up to expectations. Prudent, attentive, and calm, the Pope has gradually shaped how he wants his papacy to look.
2: My experience of him is he is a man that listens. He recognizes the importance of listening first, then thinking, and then acting. So first he says, we have to listen. What's going on? Listen, think, and then act. And I think he'll bring that to his papacy.
1: He tries to manage everything well, but his most difficult decisions are when he has to change someone in a leadership position. 4 months passed before he made his first big appointment, his replacement at the Dicastery for Bishops, for which he chose Filippo Iannone, a jurist with Vatican experience. The profiles he's appointed as collaborators are all people. They're not non-confrontational in the sense of being indifferent, but rather people who work, get things done, and move things forward without causing harm. For example, the prefect of the papal household is now Peter Raich, a jurist and diplomat. His role is key, bringing together two aspects of his papal work, managing the Pope's daily schedule and overseeing all event protocols. Many, meanwhile, expected there would be changes in the Secretariat of State, but so far the Pope has kept Parolin as his number two and chief Vatican diplomat. He has, however, changed the number three, his most important appointment so far. Pope Leo chose Paolo Radelli, who has more than 25 years of diplomatic service. But the Pope also relies on a close circle of trusted people. These include his two secretaries, Marco Bilieri, appointed after his election, and Father Edgar, who has accompanied him since his time in Peru. Working alongside a friend in my particular case, and also being the one who helps him in his daily work and who protects him so that he can carry out his duties with peace of mind. Pope Leo follows in the path of his predecessors, but with his own style. He has brought back the red vestments and certain traditions, such as the washing of the feet on Holy Thursday at St. John Lateran. Each pope has room to maneuver in how to translate his message into specific gestures, and Pope Leo believes it's worthwhile to be very rigorous, in the sense of being respectful, regarding papal protocol and the rules that govern the pope's actions. Two of the most repeated messages of Leo XIV are the same ones with which he presented himself to the world: peace and the unity of the church in a world marked by division. In the Catholic Church, he's reduced internal polarizations, which existed and were dividing it. And he's showing society that it's possible to govern without raising voices, without imposing your judgment by listening to everyone. He's demonstrating that another kind of leadership is possible and that it's very effective. To this, we can also add the gestures Pope Leo has shown through his apostolic visits. In 365 days, he has already made 3 trips outside of Italy and has visited a total of 7 countries. Shortly after 6 o'clock in the evening, on May 8th, 2025, the face of the new successor of St. Peter was revealed to the world, along with his name, Leo XIV. Minutes earlier, seagulls seemed to predict the white smoke from the Sistine Chapel. 133 voting cardinals, 24 hours and 23 minutes, and 4 ballots were what it took for a new pope. Those 24 hours were full of anticipation. Catholics waited for a new spiritual leader, and the rest of the world for a new papal face on the global stage. What happens within

0: and the Sistine Chapel remains a secret, but we do know of some things. The first round of black smoke from the Sistine came about 2 hours later than expected. This was simply a mistake. One cardinal had inserted two ballots, and the vote had to be repeated. But there was another unusual incident that took place. What we discovered was something completely unthinkable, something that didn't even occur in the film Conclave. In one of the most closed, tightly controlled election processes, with every kind of control in place, a phone had slipped in. That is, someone had to go to the Sistine Chapel and knock to warn them that security had detected a SIM card. Robert Prevost was not among the most talked about names in the early days, but little by little, his name began popping up in the forecasts. Early on, the favorites were practically all Italian. Many guessed it might be the Vatican's number two, Pietro Parolin, but reality was far removed from those predictions, even from the start. No, the first vote is key, because no one imagined he had such a large block of votes. That was crucial. They saw him as very calm, and he remained calm even as they began to read his name over and over. Prevost, Prevost, Prevost. Very calm, very composed. There's a saying in the Vatican that seems to prove correct every conclave. He who enters the Sistine Chapel as Pope leaves as a cardinal. Whatever the public opinion was, it didn't match the opinion of the College of Cardinals. In the Sistine Chapel, no talking is allowed, only voting. But beforehand, the entire College of Cardinals met for several days. Before the conclave started, the cardinals built a profile of who the next pope should be. And if there's one key point in common, it was unity of the Church in Christ. And among their numbers, there was one man they deemed fit for the job, Robert Prevost, now Pope Leo XIV, the 267th Pope of the Catholic Church. The first conclave, considered modern, was in 1268 in the city of Viterbo. It lasted almost 3 years because the cardinals could not reach an agreement. The official system we have now was later established in 1274 by Pope Gregory X. You're watching Rome Reports. Coming up after the break, we'll join our relic hunter Kate at the Church of Saints Cosmas and Damian. You're watching Rome Reports.
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0: Today, I'm in Rome's historic centre to visit the ancient church of Saints Cosmas and Damian. Although this church is currently under restoration, you can still find the relics of two brothers whose story of faith and healing has inspired Christians for centuries. Let's go take a look.
1: Cosmas and Damian were twins. They were also physicians who treated the sick without asking for payment. Because of this, they became known as the Moneyless Ones, or the Silverless. Their reputation for healing spread quickly, and even after their deaths, many believed miracles continued to happen through their intercession. Now their relics remain here, but to find them, you must first ask for special permission to access a hidden church beneath this basilica. Then, after descending a short flight of stairs, you'll enter a crypt with a small confession window and the relics of the brothers. Pilgrims from around the world come here and leave small cards inscribed with their prayers and intentions. And above the altar, there's a stunning mosaic which shows Christ welcoming Cosmas and Damian into heaven. It serves as a reminder of their faithfulness, even unto death.
0: So, inside this church, you don't just find relics. You find the story of twin brothers who used their skills to help others and gave everything for what they believed. See you next time.
2: Yes, actually the Spaniards came via Mexico. That was in, the first time was 1521, and then they left, and then they came back 1660,

0: 1865 until 1898. That's the war between the U.S. and Spain, and we were the last colonies along with Cuba and Puerto Rico. Okay, so we were 333 years under Spain. And I think what happened to Catholicism, yes, it was there imposed upon us, etc. But I think with the sword, as they say, you know, but I think when the sword left, the cross remained. So it was well ingrained into our culture and also the families. And you would see buses or jeeps, personal cars with little altars by the mirror, or maybe even government offices asking for masses with their little altars as well. So it's well ingrained into culture, but of course we have to work a little more to make it a little bit more deeper into the life of the people. I would say that the family has really tried to conserve the faith, although I would say as generations go along, I think sometimes the faith, we have to teach the faith, because it's not automatic. When the parents have faith, it doesn't mean that the children would also automatically inherit the faith. And of course, we also have these trends of people becoming a little less religious. Even our vocations have been going down as well. Although I think the family, number one, and also number two, I think the popular devotions have really helped a lot. And this is what we're trying to recover as well, making their faith a little more, not only from the sentimental part, but also a little more doctrinal, intellectual, and that way they could also understand their faith, as they say, faith seeking understanding. So the more we understand, the more our faith would also deepen. Actually, we have in the Philippines all these social issues, inequalities, graft and corruption, all this. And then you have, those are the man-made calamities, then you have the natural calamities. We have the volcanoes, flooding, and all the typhoons every year. So yeah, it's really a big challenge. And then we always remember that the church is involved not only in the sacristies, not only in the churches, inside the churches, but also we serve the people. And we never ask if you're a Catholic or not. Whether Catholic or not, we give you food, we give you whatever, shelter, clothing, etc., whatever you need. So part of our training is also to be up to date with these issues back home. And then, as I mentioned earlier, I think we have to depend a lot on the lay people, because they're the ones who can give food to the hungry. They're the ones who can give jobs, who can educate. Now, of course, we do our part as well, knowing that, for example, the hospitals, the universities, these were created in the church setting in the early centuries. So we are experts in a way, but we have to delegate to the lay people who can do much more, I think. So that's our challenge. Yes, we have to know our faith so we could transmit it to the lay people, and the lay people could really put it into effect.
1: Which pope founded the Swiss Guard? John the 23rd, Leo the 13th, Julius the 2nd. You're watching Rome Reports.
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4: Mary's Meals is a simple, practical work of love carried out in the name of Mary, the Mother of Jesus. 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
3: Which pope founded the Swiss Guard? John the 23rd, Leo the 13th, Julius the 2nd. The correct answer is C. In 1506, the first Swiss Guards arrived in Rome to protect

0: The eyes of the world continue to watch how the hantavirus crisis will unfold. The virus is a potentially deadly disease that rodents can transmit to humans. News of the disease broke after several deaths and infections aboard a luxury cruise ship, the MV Hondius. There were three initial fatalities and other affected passengers. World leaders, including Pope Leo XIV, are following the crisis. The Pope thanked the Canary Islands for welcoming the hantavirus vessel.
1: Quiero agradecer la acogida que caracteriza al pueblo de las Islas Canarias por permitir la llegada del crucero Hondius con los enfermos de antivirus. Estoy contento de poder encontrarme con vosotros el próximo mes en mi visita a las Islas.
0: At the time of these words, no further positive cases had yet been confirmed among those quarantined above the Hondius. But hours later, as passengers disembarked in the Canary Islands and were returning home, France and the United States began to confirm new cases in the countries. During his Sunday address for Mother's Day, in which he encouraged the faithful to follow Mary's example, the Pope also expressed concern about the rise in violence in Chad and Mali, countries struck by recent terrorist attacks. Like every Wednesday, the Pope came out to greet around 30,000 faithful before beginning his weekly public catechesis. What was different this time was the papal entrance song, Dancing Queen by ABBA. After making his rounds in the square to greet excited pilgrims, the Pope began his catechesis. Referring to the mission of the Church, he shared this statement.
1: Essa è anche investita della missione di pronunciare parole chiare per rifiutare tutto ciò che mortifica la vita e ne impedisce lo sviluppo e prendere posizione a favore dei poveri, degli sfruttati, delle vittime della violenza e della guerra e di tutti coloro che soffrono nel corpo e nello spirito.
0: With these words, the Pontiff emphasized the active role of the Church in the face of injustice in today's world, insisting on its commitment to the most vulnerable.
1: La Chiesa realizza la sua missione tra il già dell'inizio del regno di Dio in Gesù e il non ancora del compimento promesso e atteso.
0: During the audience, the Pontiff also encouraged believers to live up to their calling of Christian hope, even in the midst of difficulties, keeping their eyes always fixed on the final goal. This is how Marco Rubio, the United States Secretary of State, arrived at the Vatican to meet with Pope Leo XIV. He was first welcomed by the new prefect of the papal household. This visit comes after several weeks of tension between Trump and the American Pope over the Iran war. The much-needed meeting between Washington and the Vatican has finally taken place.
2: Mr. Secretary,
3: it's great to see you.
2: Good morning.
3: It was almost a year that I was here with you.
2: 1 day, well, no, 10 days off.
0: Pope Leo was referring to his first meeting with Rubio, who had accompanied J.D. Vance for a visit to the Vatican on May 19, 2025, 1 day after the official start of Leo XIV's papacy. Rubio and the Pope met for about 45 minutes. As the former had indicated in advance, he wanted to speak with Pope Leo about religious freedom and the situation in Cuba. This meeting was followed by another between Rubio and Cardinal Pietro Parolin, who is effectively his counterpart at the Vatican. It was likely with Parolin that Rubio addressed the most delicate part of his visit, calming tensions between the U.S. administration and the Holy See after Trump's attacks on Leo XIV. Pope Leo XIV had a full morning schedule. After receiving U.S. Secretary of State Marco Rubio, he met with Donald Tusk, the Prime Minister of Poland. It's the first time the two leaders have met since the Pope's election last May. During the exchange of gifts, Pope Leo was gifted a copy of the Pentateuch, the first five books of the Bible, in Kashubian, a language of northern Poland. Afterward, Tusk also met with the Vatican's Cardinal Secretary of State Pietro Parolin and with Monsignor Paul Gallagher, Secretary for Relations with States. According to a statement from the Holy See Press Office, the discussion included the social and economic condition of the country, as well as the relations between the local church and the state, especially in the field of education and with regard to ethical issues. Reference was

0: also made to the war in Ukraine and to the role played by a country like Poland within the European Union. Elected prime minister for a second term in 2023, Tusk has publicly identified himself as Catholic on several occasions and belongs to the liberal, pro-European wing of Polish politics. You can recognize them by their distinct uniform, the Swiss Guard, the Pope's personal protection force, who guard his apartments and the Vatican, and who accompany him on his apostolic journeys. The oath they swear is precisely to the Pope, making him their direct superior. Pope Leo in particular seems to enjoy their swearing-in ceremony, which begins like this. Last year, Pope Leo XIV became the first pope to preside over the ceremony since 1968, and in 2026, he has done so again. This year, 28 new recruits have joined the smallest army in the world. With their left hand on the flag and three fingers from their right hand raised, symbolizing the Holy Trinity, each one in turn swears to serve Leo XIV and his successors with loyalty, even pledging that, if necessary, they'll die defending him. At the end of this year's ceremony, the Pope addressed them with these words.
1: A voi, cari giovani, che avete fatto il giuramento, esprimo la mia stima e la mia gratitudine. 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
0: Every May 6th, they celebrate this event in grand fashion with various events. It's the day that commemorates the sack of Rome, when this army, the smallest in the world, protected Pope Clement VII from the German troops of Charles V. Next year will mark the 500th anniversary of this epic historical event. In our next program, we'll see Pope Leo's visit to the Roman University La Sapienza. This and much more here on Rome Reports.

0: field. This baby's over. Mets win. 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Mike Piazza with a home run off of Trevor.
1: Hi, this is Mike Piazza, Baseball Hall of Famer, and you're watching Catholic Faith Network. God bless.

In the name of the Father, and of the Son, and of the Holy Spirit. The angel of the Lord declared unto Mary, and she conceived by the Holy Spirit. Hail Mary, full of grace, the Lord is with thee. Blessed art thou among women, and blessed is the fruit of thy womb, Jesus. Holy Mary, Mother of God, pray for us sinners, now and at the hour of our death. Amen. Behold, the handmaid of the Lord. Be it done unto me according to thy word. Hail Mary, full of grace, the Lord is with thee. Blessed art thou among women, and blessed is the fruit of thy womb, Jesus. Holy Mary, Mother of God, pray for us sinners, now and at the hour of our death. Amen. And the Word was made flesh and dwelt among us. Hail Mary, full of grace, the Lord is with thee. Blessed art thou among women, and blessed is the fruit of thy womb, Jesus. Holy Mary, Mother of God, pray for us sinners, now and at the hour of our death. Amen. Pray for us, O Holy Mother of God, that we may be made worthy of the promises of Christ. Let us pray. Pour forth, we beseech thee, O Lord, thy grace into our hearts, that we, to whom the incarnation of Christ thy Son was made known by the message of an angel, may by his passion and death be brought to the glory of his resurrection through the same Christ our Lord. Amen. Glory be to the Father, and to the Son, and to the Holy Spirit, as it was in the beginning, is now, and ever shall be, world without end. Amen. Glory be to the Father, and to the Son, and to the Holy Spirit, as it was in the beginning, is now, and ever shall be, world without end. Amen. Glory be to the Father, and to the Son, and to the Holy Spirit, as it was in the beginning, is now, and ever shall be, world without end. Amen. And may the divine assistance remain always with us, and may the souls of the faithful departed, through the mercy of God, rest in peace. Amen. And may Almighty God bless

The joyful mysteries of the Rosary. In the name of the Father, the Son, and the Holy Spirit, amen. I believe in God, the Father Almighty, creator of heaven and earth, and in Jesus Christ, his only Son, our Lord, who was conceived by the Holy Spirit, born of the Virgin Mary, suffered under Pontius Pilate, was crucified, died, and was buried. He descended into hell. On the third day, he rose again from the dead. He ascended into heaven and is seated at the right hand of God, the Father Almighty. From there, he will come to judge the living and the dead. I believe in the Holy Spirit, the Holy Catholic Church, the communion of saints, the forgiveness of sins, the resurrection of the body, and life everlasting. Amen. Our Father, who art in heaven, hallowed be thy name. Thy kingdom come, thy will be done, on earth as it is in heaven. Give us this day our daily bread, and forgive us our trespasses, as we forgive those who trespass against us. And lead us not into temptation, but deliver us from evil. Amen. Hail Mary, full of grace, the Lord is with thee. Blessed art thou amongst women, and blessed is the fruit of thy womb, Jesus. Holy Mary, Mother of God, pray for us sinners, now and at the hour of our death. Amen. Hail Mary, full of grace, the Lord is with thee. Blessed art thou amongst women, and blessed is the fruit of thy womb, Jesus. Holy Mary, Mother of God, pray for us sinners, now and at the hour of our death. Amen. Hail Mary, full of grace, the Lord is with thee. Blessed art thou amongst women, and blessed is the fruit of thy womb, Jesus. Holy Mary, Mother of God, pray for us sinners, now and at the hour of our death. Amen. Glory be to the Father, and to the Son, and to the Holy Spirit, as it was in the Annunciation. And when the angel had come to her, he said, Hail, full of grace, the Lord is with thee. Blessed art thou among women. Our Father, who art in heaven, hallowed be thy name. Thy kingdom come, thy will be done, on earth as not into temptation, but deliver us from evil. Amen. Hail Mary, full of grace, the Lord is with thee. Blessed art thou among women, and blessed is the fruit of thy womb, Jesus. Holy Mary, Mother of God, pray for us sinners, now and at the Holy Mary, Mother of God, pray for us sinners, now and at the hour of our death. Amen. Hail Mary, full of grace, the Lord is with thee. Blessed art thou among women, and blessed is the fruit of thy womb, Jesus. Holy Mary, Mother of God, pray for us sinners, now and at the hour of our death. Amen. Hail Mary, full of grace, the Lord is with thee. Blessed art thou among women, and blessed is the fruit of thy womb, Jesus. Holy Mary, Mother of God, pray for us sinners, now and at the hour of our death. Amen. Hail Mary, full of grace, the Lord is with thee. Blessed art thou among women, and blessed is the fruit of thy womb, Jesus. Holy Mary, Mother of God, pray for us sinners, now and at the hour of our death. Amen. Hail Mary, full of grace, the Lord is with thee. Blessed art thou among women, and blessed is the fruit of thy womb, Jesus. Holy Mary, Mother of God, pray for us sinners, now and at the hour of our death. Amen. Hail Mary, full of grace, the Lord is with thee. Blessed art thou among women, and blessed is the fruit of thy womb, Jesus. Holy Mary, Mother of God, pray for us sinners, now and at the hour of our death. Amen. Hail Mary, full of grace, the Lord is with thee. Blessed art thou among women, and blessed is the fruit of thy womb, Jesus. Holy Mary, Mother of God, pray for us sinners, now and at the hour of our death. Amen. Hail Mary, full of grace, the Lord is with thee. Blessed art thou among women, and blessed is the fruit of thy womb, Jesus. Holy Mary, Mother of God, pray for us sinners, now and at the hour of our death. Amen. Hail Mary, full of grace, the Lord is with thee. Blessed art thou among women, and blessed is the fruit of thy womb, Jesus. Holy Mary, Mother of God, pray for us sinners, now and at the hour of our death. Amen. Glory be to the Father, and to the Son, and to the Holy Spirit, as it was in the beginning, is now, and ever shall be, world without end. Amen. O my Jesus, forgive us our sins, save us from the fires of hell, lead all souls to heaven, especially those most in need of thy mercy. The second joyful mystery, the Visitation. Elizabeth was filled with the Holy Spirit and cried out in a loud voice, Blessed are you among women, and blessed is the fruit of your womb. Our Father, who art in heaven, hallowed be thy name. Thy kingdom come, thy will be done, on earth as it is in heaven. Give us this day our daily bread, and forgive us our trespasses,

as we forgive those who trespass against us. And lead us not into temptation, but deliver us from evil. Amen. Hail Mary, full of grace, the Lord is with thee. Blessed art thou among women, and blessed is the fruit of thy womb, Jesus. Holy Mary, Mother of God, pray for us sinners, now and at the hour of our death. Amen. Hail Mary, full of grace, the Lord is with thee. Blessed art thou among women, and blessed is the fruit of thy womb, Jesus. Holy Mary, Mother of God, pray for us sinners, now and at the hour of our death. Amen. Hail Mary, full of grace, the Lord is with thee. Blessed art thou among women, and blessed is the fruit of thy womb, Jesus. Holy Mary, Mother of God, pray for us sinners, now and at the hour of our death. Amen. Hail Mary, full of grace, the Lord is with thee. Blessed art thou among women, and blessed is the fruit of thy womb, Jesus. Holy Mary, Mother of God, pray for us sinners, now and at the hour of our death. Amen. Hail Mary, full of grace, the Lord is with thee. Blessed art thou among women, and blessed is the fruit of thy womb, Jesus. Holy Mary, Mother of God, pray for us sinners, now and at the hour of our death. Amen. Hail Mary, full of grace, the Lord is with thee. Blessed art thou among women, and blessed is the fruit of thy womb, Jesus. Holy Mary, Mother of God, pray for us sinners, now and at the hour of our death. Amen. Hail Mary, full of grace, the Lord is with thee. Blessed art thou among women, and blessed is the fruit of thy womb, Jesus. Holy Mary, Mother of God, pray for us sinners, now and at the hour of our death. Amen. Hail Mary, full of grace, the Lord is with thee. Blessed art thou among women, and blessed is the fruit of thy womb, Jesus. Holy Mary, Mother of God, pray for us sinners, now and at the hour of our death. Amen. Hail Mary, full of grace, the Lord is with thee. Blessed art thou among women, and blessed is the fruit of thy womb, Jesus. Holy Mary, Mother of God, pray for us sinners, now and at the hour of our death. Amen. Hail Mary, full of grace, the Lord is with thee. Blessed art thou among women, and blessed is the fruit of thy womb, Jesus. Holy Mary, Mother of God, pray for us sinners, now and at the hour of our death. Amen. Glory be to the Father, and to the Son, and to the Holy Spirit, as it was in the beginning, is now, and ever shall be, world without end. Amen. O my Jesus, forgive us our sins, save us from the fires of hell, lead all souls to heaven, especially those most in need of thy mercy. The third joyful mystery, the birth of Jesus. She gave birth to her firstborn son and wrapped him in swaddling clothes and laid him in a manger because there was no room for them in the inn. Our Father, who art in heaven, hallowed be thy name. Thy kingdom come, thy will be done on earth as it is in heaven. Give us this day our daily bread and forgive us our trespasses as we forgive those who trespass against us. And lead us not into temptation, but deliver us from evil. Amen. Hail Mary, full of grace, the Lord is with thee. Blessed art thou among women, and blessed is the fruit of thy womb, Jesus. Holy Mary, Mother of God, pray for us sinners, now and at the hour of our death. Amen. Hail Mary, full of grace, the Lord is with thee. Blessed art thou among women, and blessed is the fruit of thy womb, Jesus. Holy Mary, Mother of God, pray for us sinners, now and at the hour of our death. Amen. Hail Mary, full of grace, the Lord is with thee. Blessed art thou among women, and blessed is the fruit of thy womb, Jesus. Holy Mary, Mother of God, pray for us sinners, now and at the hour of our death. Amen. Hail Mary, full of grace, the Lord is with thee. Blessed art thou among women, and blessed is the fruit of thy womb, Jesus. Holy Mary, Mother of God, pray for us sinners, now and at the hour of our death. Amen. Hail Mary, full of grace, the Lord is with thee. Blessed art thou among women, and blessed is the fruit of thy womb, Jesus. Holy Mary, Mother of God, pray for us sinners, now and at the hour of our death. Amen. Hail Mary, full of grace, the Lord is with thee. Blessed art thou among women, and blessed is the fruit of thy womb, Jesus. Holy Mary, Mother of God, pray for us sinners, now and at the hour of our death. Amen. Hail Mary, full of grace, the Lord is with thee. Blessed art thou among women, and blessed is the fruit of thy womb, Jesus. Holy Mary, Mother of God, pray for us sinners, now and at the hour of our death. Amen. Hail Mary, full of grace, the Lord is with thee. Blessed art thou among women, and blessed is the fruit of thy womb, Jesus. Holy Mary, Mother of God, pray for us sinners, now and at the hour of our death. Amen. Hail Mary, full of grace, the Lord is with thee. Blessed art thou among women, and blessed is the fruit of thy womb, Jesus. Holy Mary, Mother of God, pray for us sinners, now and at the hour of our death. Amen. Hail Mary, full of grace, the Lord is with thee. Blessed art thou among women, and blessed is the fruit of thy womb, Jesus. Holy Mary, Mother of God, pray for us sinners, now and at the hour of our death. Amen. Glory be to the Father, and to the Son, and to the Holy Spirit, as it was in the beginning, is now, and ever shall be, world without end. Amen. O my Jesus, forgive us our sins, save us from the fires of hell, lead all souls to heaven, especially those most in need of thy mercy. The fourth joyful mystery, the Presentation. When the day came to purify them according to the law of Moses, the couple brought him

up to Jerusalem so that he could be presented to the Lord. For it is written in the law of the Lord, every firstborn male shall be consecrated to the Lord. Our Father, who art in heaven, hallowed be thy name. Thy kingdom come, thy will be done on earth as it is in heaven. Give us this day our daily bread, and forgive us our trespasses, as we forgive those who trespass against us. And lead us not into temptation, but deliver us from evil. Amen. Hail Mary, full of grace, the Lord is with thee. Blessed art thou among women, and blessed is the fruit of thy womb, Jesus. Holy Mary, Mother of God, pray for us sinners, now and at the hour of our death. Amen. Hail Mary, full of grace, the Lord is with thee. Blessed art thou among women, and blessed is the fruit of thy womb, Jesus. Holy Mary, Mother of God, pray for us sinners, now and at the hour of our death. Amen. Hail Mary, full of grace, the Lord is with thee. Blessed art thou among women, and blessed is the fruit of thy womb, Jesus. Holy Mary, Mother of God, pray for us sinners, now and at the hour of our death. Amen. Hail Mary, full of grace, the Lord is with thee. Blessed art thou among women, and blessed is the fruit of thy womb, Jesus. Holy Mary, Mother of God, pray for us sinners, now and at the hour of our death. Amen. Hail Mary, full of grace, the Lord is with thee. Blessed art thou among women, and blessed is the fruit of thy womb, Jesus. Holy Mary, Mother of God, pray for us sinners, now and at the hour of our death. Amen. Hail Mary, full of grace, the Lord is with thee. Blessed art thou among women, and blessed is the fruit of thy womb, Jesus. Holy Mary, Mother of God, pray for us sinners, now and at the hour of our death. Amen. Hail Mary, full of grace, the Lord is with thee. Blessed art thou among women, and blessed is the fruit of thy womb, Jesus. Holy Mary, Mother of God, pray for us sinners, now and at the hour of our death. Amen. Hail Mary, full of grace, the Lord is with thee. Blessed art thou among women, and blessed is the fruit of thy womb, Jesus. Holy Mary, Mother of God, pray for us sinners, now and at the hour of our death. Amen. Hail Mary, full of grace, the Lord is with thee. Blessed art thou among women, and blessed is the fruit of thy womb, Jesus. Holy Mary, Mother of God, pray for us sinners, now and at the hour of our death. Amen. Hail Mary, full of grace, the Lord is with thee. Blessed art thou among women, and blessed is the fruit of thy womb, Jesus. Holy Mary, Mother of God, pray for us sinners, now and at the hour of our death. Amen. Glory be to the Father, and to the Son, and to the Holy Spirit, as it was in the beginning, is now, and ever shall be, world without end. Amen. O my Jesus, forgive us our sins, save us from the fires of hell, lead all souls to heaven, especially those most in need of thy mercy. The fifth joyful mystery, finding the child Jesus in the temple. On the third day, they came upon him in the temple, sitting in the midst of the teachers, listening to them and asking them questions. Our Father, who art in heaven, hallowed be thy name. Thy kingdom come, thy will be done on earth as it is in heaven. Give us this day our daily bread, and forgive us our trespasses, as we forgive those who trespass against us. And lead us not into temptation, but deliver us from evil. Amen. Hail Mary, full of grace, the Lord is with thee. Blessed art thou among women, and blessed is the fruit of thy womb, Jesus. Holy Mary, Mother of God, pray for us sinners, now and at the hour of our death. Amen. Hail Mary, full of grace, the Lord is with thee. Blessed art thou among women, and blessed is the fruit of thy womb, Jesus. Holy Mary, Mother of God, pray for us sinners, now and at the hour of our death. Amen. Hail Mary, full of grace, the Lord is with thee. Blessed art thou among women, and blessed is the fruit of thy womb, Jesus. Holy Mary, Mother of God, pray for us sinners, now and at the hour of our death. Amen. Hail Mary, full of grace, the Lord is with thee. Blessed art thou among women, and blessed is the fruit of thy womb, Jesus. Holy Mary, Mother of God, pray for us sinners, now and at the hour of our death. Amen. Hail Mary, full of grace, the Lord is with thee. Blessed art thou among women, and blessed is the fruit of thy womb, Jesus. Holy Mary, Mother of God, pray for us sinners, now and at the hour of our death. Amen. Hail Mary, full of grace, the Lord is with thee. Blessed art thou among women, and blessed is the fruit of thy womb, Jesus. Holy Mary, Mother of God, pray for us sinners, now and at the hour of our death. Amen. Hail Mary, full of grace, the Lord is with thee. Blessed art thou among women, and blessed is the fruit of thy womb, Jesus. Holy Mary, Mother of God, pray for us sinners, now and at the hour of our death. Amen. Hail Mary, full of grace, the Lord is with thee. Blessed art thou among women, and blessed is the fruit of thy womb, Jesus. Holy Mary, Mother of God, pray for us sinners, now and at the hour of our death. Amen. Hail Mary, full of grace, the Lord is with thee. Blessed art thou among women, and blessed is the fruit of thy womb, Jesus. Holy Mary, Mother of God, pray for us sinners, now and at the hour of our death. Amen. Hail Mary, full of grace, the Lord is with thee. Blessed art thou among women, and blessed is the fruit of thy womb, Jesus. Holy Mary, Mother of God, pray for us sinners, now and at the hour of our death. Amen. Glory be to the Father, and to the Son, and to the Holy Spirit, as it was in the beginning, is now, and ever shall be, world without end. Amen.

O my Jesus, forgive us our sins, save us from the fires of hell, lead all souls to heaven, especially those most in need of thy mercy. Hail, Holy Queen, Mother of Mercy, our life, our sweetness, and our hope. To thee do we cry, poor banished children of Eve. To thee do we send up our sighs, mourning and weeping in this vale of tears. Turn then, most gracious Advocate, thine eyes of mercy toward us. And after this our exile, show unto us the blessed fruit of thy womb, Jesus. O clement, O loving, O sweet Virgin Mary, pray for us, O Holy Mother of God, that we may be made worthy of the promises of Christ. Let us pray. O God, whose only begotten Son, by his life, death, and resurrection, has purchased for us the rewards of eternal life, grant, we beseech thee, that by meditating on these mysteries of the Most Holy Rosary of the Blessed Virgin Mary, we may imitate what they contain and obtain what they promise, through the same Christ our Lord. Amen. Most Sacred Heart of Jesus, have mercy on us. Immaculate Heart of Mary, pray for us. In the name of the Father, and of the Son, and of the Holy Spirit. Amen.

0: always fresh.
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6: 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It's about proving every kid and teen has what it takes. It's about people in our clubs who bring out the greatness in every kid who enters our doors. It's not just about being on stage. It's about walking across it.

Today is Monday of the seventh week of Easter. We welcome all of those joining us through the Catholic Faith Network. The celebrant of this Mass is the Very Reverend Michael F. Duffy, Rector of the Cathedral of St. Agnes.

0: In the name of the Father, and of the Son, and of the Holy Spirit.
1: Amen.
0: The Lord be with you.
1: And with your spirit.
0: Brothers and sisters, let us acknowledge our sins and so prepare ourselves to celebrate the sacred mysteries. You were sent to heal the contrite of heart. Lord, have mercy.
1: Lord, have mercy.
0: You came to call sinners. Christ, have mercy.
1: Christ, have mercy.
0: You are seated at the right hand of the Father to intercede for us. Lord, have mercy.
1: Lord, have mercy.
0: May Almighty God have mercy on us, forgive us our sins, and bring us to everlasting life.
1: Amen.
0: Let us pray. May the power of the Holy Spirit come to us, we pray, O Lord.

0: that we may keep your will faithfully in mind and express it in a devout way of life. Through our Lord Jesus Christ, your Son, who lives and reigns with you in the unity of the Holy Spirit, God forever and ever.
1: Amen.
2: A reading from the Acts of the Apostles. He went to Ephesus, where he found some disciples. He said to them, "Did you receive the Holy Spirit when you became believers?" They answered him, "We have never even heard the name of John." Paul then said, "John baptized with the baptism of repentance, telling the people to believe in the one who was to come after him, that is, in Jesus." When they heard this, they were baptized in the name of the Lord Jesus. And when Paul laid his hands on them, the Holy Spirit came upon them, and they spoke in tongues and prophesied. Altogether, they were about 12 men. He entered the synagogue and for 3 months debated boldly with persuasive arguments about the kingdom of God. The word of the Lord. Thanks be to God. Responsorial Psalm. Sing to God, O kingdoms of the earth. Sing to God, O kingdoms of the earth. God arises, his enemies are scattered, and those who hate him flee before him. As smoke is driven away, so are they driven, as wax melts before the fire. Sing to God, O kingdoms of the earth. But the just rejoice and exult before God. They are glad and rejoice. Sing to God, chant praise to his name, whose name is the Lord. Sing to God, O kingdoms of the earth. The father of orphans and the defender of widows is God in his holy dwelling. God gives a home to the forsaken. He leads forth prisoners to prosperity. Sing to God, O kingdoms of the earth.

0: Lord be with you.
1: And with your spirit.
0: A reading from the Holy Gospel according to John.
1: Glory to you, O Lord.
0: The disciples said to Jesus, "Now you are talking plainly and not in any figure of speech. Now we realize that you know everything and that you do not need to have anyone question you. Because of this, we believe that you came from God." Jesus answered them, "Do you believe now? Behold, the hour is coming and has arrived when each of you will be scattered to his own home and you will leave me alone. But I am not alone, because the Father is with me. I have told you this so that you might have peace in me. In the world you will have trouble, but take courage. I have conquered the world." The Gospel of the Lord.
1: Praise to you, Lord Jesus Christ.
0: Dear friends, our Lord reveals to his apostles what's about to happen, that they're going to abandon him as he goes to the cross, and that even furthermore, there will be tribulation over the course of their lives because of their decision to follow the Lord Jesus. There's a theme that's been running over these last couple of weeks of readings, and as we meditate and prepare for the coming of the Holy Spirit on Pentecost this Sunday, the same will happen and does happen to you and to me, that there are moments in our relationship with Jesus where we abandon him, where we walk away from him, maybe not in dramatic fashion, but in little ways here and there it happens. We call it sin, when we choose my own pleasure or my own pride or whatever it is that makes me feel better, that separates me from those around me.

0: but ultimately separates me from God. And people will often say, well, but Father, I didn't choose to be separated from God. That's not what I'm doing. But in effect, when we choose ourselves over the other, it's exactly what we're doing. We're doing the same thing that the apostles did, abandoning the Lord. But thanks be to God, the Lord gives to us the great sacraments of the church, a great way back, that it's never too late to come back. We see how quickly the apostles returned to the Lord. It took the resurrection, it took the Holy Spirit, it took an awful lot, but then they stuck with him. But then came the rest, the persecution, the ups and the downs, the challenges of following the Lord Jesus in everyday life. They faced literal persecution, as so many of our brothers and sisters around the world do today. We here in Rockville Center and those watching on Catholic Faith Network most likely will not face that same type of persecution, but choosing to follow Jesus in a radical way should make us uncomfortable. It should make us different than the rest of the world. And it should have consequences, that there are things I can do and things I can't do, things I won't do because of my faith in Jesus Christ, because he demands that I live out my faith. Because how can I say that I follow Jesus but then participate with the world and whatever is going on? But there are moments where I must take a stand, and there'll be tribulation, as the Lord says. But don't worry, don't have fear, because the Lord Jesus has won the battle. He's won the war. He is the victor. He has conquered the world. We have to keep our eyes set on the cross, set on the victory that he has claimed for you and for me, that we participate in that great victory over sin and death that sets us free. We just have to keep remembering that. The apostles did, and those that followed them did, all the way down to today, some 2,000 years later, because he's already won. In the name of the Father, and of the Son, and of the Holy Spirit, amen. Let us pray.
1: For those newly baptized and received into the church this Easter, that they may grow strong in faith and perseverance, let us pray to the Lord.
2: Lord, hear our prayer.
1: For world leaders, may the Lord guide them to work for unity and peace for all peoples. Let us pray to the Lord.
2: Lord, hear our prayer.
1: For the sanctity of all human life, for the unborn, the frail elderly, those suffering from illness, loneliness, and poverty, may they experience the comfort of God's love and the compassion of those who care for them. Let us pray to the Lord.
2: Lord, hear our prayer.
1: For the intention of this holy mass, Dolores Carcosa, and for the needs and intentions we hold in the silence of our hearts and the hearts of those watching on Catholic Faith Network. Let us pray to the Lord.
2: Lord, hear our prayer.
0: For an increase of vocations to the priesthood and religious life, especially from the people of our parish and the children of our schools, we pray to the Lord. And we pray for a swift and just resolution to the Long Island Railroad strike for the sake of its employees, for the sake of the commuters, especially of our parish. We pray to the Lord. Heavenly Father, we ask that you hear and answer all of these prayers, for make them known to you with great confidence, through Christ our Lord.

0: Pray, brethren, that my sacrifice and yours may be acceptable to God, the Almighty Father.
1: May the Lord accept the sacrifice at your hands for the praise and glory of his name, for our good and the good of all his holy church.
0: May this unblemished sacrifice purify us, O Lord, and impart to our minds the force of grace from on high. Through Christ our Lord.
1: Amen.
0: The Lord be with you.
1: And with your spirit.
0: Lift up your hearts.
1: We lift them up to the Lord.
0: Let us give thanks to the Lord our God.
1: It is right and just.
0: It is truly right and just, our duty and our salvation, always and everywhere to give you thanks, Lord, Holy Father, almighty and eternal God, through Christ our Lord. For after his resurrection, he plainly appeared to all his disciples and was taken up to heaven in their sight, that he might make us sharers in his divinity. Therefore, overcome with paschal joy, every land, every people exults in your praise, and even the heavenly powers with the angelic hosts sing together the unending hymn of your glory as they acclaim.

are indeed holy, O Lord, the fount of all holiness. Make holy, therefore, these gifts, we pray, by sending down your Spirit upon them like the dewfall, so that they may become for us the body and blood of our Lord Jesus Christ. At the time he was betrayed and entered willingly into his passion, he took bread and, giving thanks, broke it, and gave it to his disciples, saying, "Take this, all of you, and eat of it, for this is my body, which will be given up for you."

In a similar way, when supper was ended, he took the chalice, and once more giving thanks, he gave it to his disciples, saying, "Take this, all of you, and drink from it, for this is the chalice of my blood, the blood of the new and eternal covenant, which will be poured out for you and for many for the forgiveness of sins. Do this in memory of me."

Therefore, as we celebrate the memorial of his death and resurrection, we offer you, Lord, the bread of life and the chalice of salvation, giving thanks that you have held us worthy to be in your presence and minister to you. Humbly we pray that, partaking of the body and blood of Christ, we may be gathered into one by the Holy Spirit. Remember, Lord, your church spread throughout the world, and bring her to the fullness of charity, together with Leo, our Pope, and John, our Bishop, and all the clergy. Remember also our brothers and sisters who have fallen asleep in the hope of the resurrection, and all who have died in your mercy. Welcome them into the light of your face. Have mercy on us all, we pray, that with the Blessed Virgin Mary, Mother of God, with Blessed Joseph, her spouse, with the blessed apostles, and all the saints who have pleased you throughout the ages, we may merit to be co-heirs to eternal life, and may praise and glorify you through your Son, Jesus Christ. Through him and with him and in him, O God, Almighty Father, in the unity of the Holy Spirit,

the Savior's command and formed by divine teaching, we dare to say, Our Father, who art in heaven, hallowed be thy name. Thy kingdom come, thy will be done, on earth as it is in heaven. Give us this day our daily bread, and forgive us our trespasses, as we forgive those who trespass against us. And lead us not into temptation,

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1: For the kingdom, the power, and the glory are yours, now and forever.
0: Lord Jesus Christ, who said to your apostles, "Peace I leave you, my peace I give you," look not on our sins, but on the faith of your church, and graciously grant her peace and unity in accordance with your will, who live and reign forever and ever.
1: Amen.
0: The peace of the Lord be with you always.
1: And with your spirit.
0: Let us offer to each other a sign of peace.

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1: Amen.
0: The Lord be with you.
1: And with your spirit.
0: May Almighty God bless you, the Father, and the Son, and the Holy Spirit.
1: Amen.
0: Go forth, the Mass is ended.
1: Thanks be to God. Our recessional hymn is number 510, Christ is Alive.

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0: because Milky just gave me a bear hug.
1: I know. I already posted it.
2: Mary's Meals is a simple, practical work of love carried out in the name of Mary, the Mother of Jesus. One meal served every day in a place of education for the world's poorest children, meeting their immediate need for food and at the same time enabling them to come into the classroom and gain that education that can set them free from poverty forever. 2 million children every day are benefiting from that meal, and we see how their lives are transformed by this simple thing. And yet millions today are hungry, waiting for that possibility to eat and to go to school. Please join us in this movement.

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0: Hello and welcome to our program, Where God Weeps, a program in which we speak about the situation of the Universal Church around the world. On 27 August 2020, Australia's Ambassador to the Holy See, Chiara Porro, served in diplomatic posts in India, West Africa and New Caledonia region. It's my pleasure to welcome Her Excellency, Mrs. Chiara Porro. Why do states have embassies with the Holy See? What is the relationship and why does this happen?
1: And 90 have an actual physical presence here in Rome with an embassy. And I think that shows the recognition that states have of the role of the Holy See in international relations. The Pope has significant influence around the world and he has the ear of world leaders. He also has a network through the Holy See of embassies around the world, which he can utilize and which are often a great source of information for countries here represented at the Holy See. And it's an opportunity for us to work together on issues where our interests overlap, and also to pursue our own

0: interests where maybe they don't so much overlap, but where we can have a dialogue, frank dialogue with the Holy See.
1: What would be your role as an ambassador to the Holy See? What would be your responsibilities and your activities?
0: Sure. I represent the Australian government, so Australians of all faiths, none. And my role here is very much to identify areas where we can work together with the Holy See. For example, issues, areas where the Holy See has a very active presence. We work together in multilateral forums. I also work with faith-based agencies or organisations that have a presence here. Being the only ambassador from the Pacific region here to the Vatican, given also we're a little far away.
1: Exactly. I want, and Australia as well, but I wanted to just, you met Pope Francis, and I wondered, what was it like for you to meet him now as well in this formal capacity as ambassador?
0: Yeah, so it was over 4 years ago that I presented credentials. It was during COVID, so I was one of the first ambassadors in that period to present credentials, and the Pope gave me a lot of time. We had a long meeting. What really struck me was his desire to listen to what I had to say and to hear my perspectives. And I think that for me embodies what he wants from the Catholic Church, for it to be a listening church, for it to be a church of engagement. And he definitely practices what he preaches, because I've very much felt that he was interested in what I had to say and my perspectives.
1: This is a bit of a homecoming for you. You were born in Italy. How is it for you to come back, to be in Italy? Is it sort of the physical, but also perhaps the spiritual with your Catholic upbringing?
0: Yes, so I was born in Italy. A million Italians in Australia, of Italian origin in Australia, able to come here on my first assignment as an ambassador. I'm a Greek, and I was familiar with, has really easy place, but to have at least some familiarity and connection to be able to.
1: In perhaps some of the other postings that you've had up to date.
0: Yes, so this one is very unique. I think in the sense of my posting and my accreditation being the headquarters of the Catholic, it's enabled me to really understand and put my finger on the role of faith in international relations, in foreign policy, and also to be able to communicate that back to my government and to my foreign, and what contribution faith-based organisations are making. So for me, that's been the multilateral nature of the role. It's not
1: relationship, if you will. I'd like to talk about that. I wanted just to ask you, you mentioned your faith, your Catholic faith, and in representing your country, how do you balance this? Do you leave your faith at the door? How do you balance this, your faith, personal faith, along with your responsibility of representing the country of Australia?
0: Yeah. So as ambassadors, our personal views, backgrounds, religion, don't really come.

0: into the mix so much. I mean, we're here to reality of respect my mandate and what I do in understanding the dynamics. It's a fundamental characteristic of or a requirement of
1: the worldwide scope of the Catholic Church. What sense of responsibility do you have? You're bringing not only the voice of Australia to the Vatican, but in reverse, you're also receiving the voice of the Catholics and the let's say the knowledge and the experience of the Catholic Church from all around the world to yourself. How do you manage this particular dynamic, you know, this question of the responsibility, but also this worldwide focus of the Catholic Church?
0: I mean, I see it as a huge opportunity for Australia. We're able to tap into this worldwide network, not only through the formal official capacity of the Vatican through its embassies, which they have almost as many embassies as Australia, but, you know, there are so many levels. There's the missionaries, there's the local churches, there are the aid workers, there are the Catholic schools, the network of Catholic schools. And it really has been, for me, eye-opening to be able to get information from all corners of the globe where Australia maybe doesn't have such a presence, but of course really the highlight of this job, and Rome is so much of it, the religious sisters in particular.
1: Yeah, on the ground, it's amazing what they're doing all around the world. I wanted presenting Australia to the Holy Father. How does this weigh on you? Is this a burden of responsibility, an additional burden of responsibility, would you say?
0: Well, I wouldn't presume to have the ear of the Holy Father, but no, I do take my role incredibly seriously, and particularly that what I mentioned, being able to provide views and perspectives from our Pacific region in particular. It's something that I know the Pope is very interested in. He's very interested in hearing from countries that he would say are a little bit more on the periphery. And that has been very much my role here. And we were very, very pleased that he was able to come and visit our part of the world very recently, when he went to Jakarta and Dili and Papua New Guinea and Singapore. And that was for us a fantastic opportunity to elevate our region and the issues we're facing in our region, as well as some of the solutions that we bring.
1: I'd like to come to this particular topic of what would you identify as, and maybe then we can sort of break them down as we go along, but what would you identify as, let's say, the big issues that you're facing in the Pacific region, and particularly Australia?
0: Well, by far, climate change, I think, is the issue that is really affecting us. We're in many ways the front lines of the climate crisis.
1: And just as an example, how do we see this on the ground? I know, for example, you read on the newspapers that islands are literally going under. This is on your front door.
0: It is. And so islands are disappearing. The sea levels are, you know, the majority of our populations in the region of the land, which also impacts farming. They're seeing a lot inclement weather. In Australia, we have bush.

0: these climactic reactions are
1: yes, yeah, mm-hmm. definitely more acute and or to change the where they live.
0: Do you see climate migration? I want to touch a little bit the question of migration. I think this is another issue that is close
1: yes,
0: to your
1: definitely.
0: Heart. Is that one of the reasons for migration also climactic?
1: Yes, definitely. And I think it's an area where I think Pope Francis has really shown a lot of leadership. And it's an issue that I think the international community is going to have to deal with increasingly over the years. Australia recently signed a treaty-level agreement with Tuvalu. It's called the Falapilli Union, and it touches on some of these issues. It allows the communities of Tuvalu to come to Australia if needed and to come back and forth. It gives them a pathway, including to safeguard their identity and to be able to continue access services and to continue living as a community. And it's something quite unique. It's the first of its kind, internationally.
0: And I suppose many countries are watching to see how this is going to play out for their own needs. No?
1: Yes, yes, definitely. But it aligns very closely with Pope Francis's messages in Laudato.
0: I suppose those that are moving.
1: So also here, Australia have limited opportunity scheme, which is the Pacific Australia Labour Mobility Scheme. And at the moment, we have around 30,000 Pacific Islanders who come to Australia for periods of time to work in sectors where there is a need. And they send remittances back home, so they're able to support their families and communities back home. This is not a perfect solution, of course, and we've been working very closely with all the stakeholders involved to make sure that we're addressing concerns and meeting needs. But it's in high demand. It's something,
0: and the system is working.
1: It's working. Mm-hmm.
0: And
1: it's
0: the
1: working.
0: People are respecting the system itself.
1: Yes.
0: And not trying to then stay or
1: no. No. Mm-hmm. And of course, we've had to put in lots of safeguards, including to ensure that communities aren't being exploited and et cetera, et cetera. But actually working with even the Catholic community in Australia have been really instrumental, and other churches as well, in supporting some of these workers. That's been fundamental.
0: Well, you're really on the front edge of this.
1: It sounds,
0: I mean, coming from Canada, I know we have the, you know, we're grappling as well with the question of birth. Let's say a shadow of this, which is human trafficking. See this, and what have you been able to do?
1: A number of initiatives over the years. Most recently, at the end of last year, we held a which publishes every few months around the world, and it gives a very good overview of where the the flashpoints are as well.
0: And just as a quick question, are the numbers going up or are they going
1: down? They are unfortunately going up. And the other thing the numbers show is that the majority of those affected are women and girls. And so at the end of last year, we held a big conference at the Pontifical Academies for Social Sciences, and we had business, we had faith leaders, we had human rights activists come together to talk about and victims, most importantly, which I think is critical.
0: The listening
1: to hear what

0: experiences are, how people end up in these situations. And we've also done a lot of work with Talitha Kum, which is this network of religious sisters, of which there are also an Australian member of that network, which is Australian Catholic Religious Against the Trafficking in Humans, ACRATH. They're an important partner for the Australian government on lots of these issues. So we work very closely with them.
1: It's a lot on the plate. A lot on the plate. Yes. Amazing. I'm going to change topic again. I want to address a little bit the situation with China. Mm-hmm. They have historic roots, economic and defense, with the United States. And between those tensions, if you will, how do you manage this?
0: So Australia is located very much at the heart of, you rightly point out. And as you say, we have strong relationships both with China and with the United States and Europe. And for us, what is critical is that our region remains stable, open, peaceful. So all our work is around trying to ensure that, the region is not dominated by any one power, but also that countries are able to assert their own interests and their sovereignty. So we do a lot of work with our Southeast Asian partners and East and North Asian partners. We have an open dialogue with China. We cooperate where we can, and we differ where we have to. We always work in our interests, essentially, as China does with theirs, of course. But for us, keeping that open dialogue is critical. And we welcomed the Chinese Premier to Australia in June, and our Prime Minister visited China at the end of last year. It was the first visit in 7 years, because we have had a rough period, yes. But
1: which is an important sign to have these important visits, the delegates coming to Australia now.
0: And open channels of communication, which I think is key. Mm.
1: Your Excellency, Pope Francis has spoken oft about the question of World War III, that he says questions whether we are not living World War III but in pieces. Mm. And I mean, if you look at the world today, Ukraine and Russia, Myanmar, Sudan, the Gaza, etc., all of these areas where we're seeing such tensions. How important now would you say the role of the Catholic Church is in international diplomacy in these questions of peace building, and your role, the role of the Church? How do we try and, I mean, huge, but how do we try and come to an understanding, come to grips with some of these World War III in pieces?
0: Well, I think Pope Francis has an incredibly important role here, and you see it also through his travel overseas and the choices of the countries he chooses to visit, which is incredibly powerful. I think he is able to bring a message to Catholics and non-Catholics, and I think one of the key things he has done, and I think for the Catholic community as a whole as well, is very important, is to bring faith leaders together. So he has created these bridges, which I think are fundamental. I mean, we look at a lot of the conflicts around the world today. A lot of them, unfortunately, are due to the misuse of religion, and I think it's fundamental that faith leaders come together, both for interfaith dialogue, but also to act as a new type of coalition for change. And that's exactly what Pope Francis is trying to do and is doing, I think, on a lot of these big global issues.
1: No, I think, and earlier you referenced to the question of the Pope's visit, and one of his visits was to Indonesia, and a very strong outreach and actually reception from the local population to the Holy Father's visit to Indonesia. I think it's the largest Muslim country in the world. Even the respect, I was reading that they had stopped the prayers, the Muslim calling to prayers during the time of the Mass, which was a tremendous sign of respect. So I think

0: I think, and I think it has to come from the grassroots. If they're able to bring people together, we will make progress, I think.
1: You are a representative of Australia at the International Religious Freedom and Belief Alliance. Can you tell us a little bit about this alliance and what is the importance of this alliance, particularly today?
0: Yes. So the alliance was first created back in 2020, or even earlier, I think, and it now has around 40 members. Countries from all regions are represented, and we come together once a month in a virtual plenary format to discuss issues of religious freedom around the world, and particularly areas where there is sustained religious persecution happening. Our role is very much to raise awareness of the issues, to assist religious prisoners of conscience where we can, to open channels of dialogue and encourage reform. And I'm a member of, I'm Australia's representative in the Alliance, and I'm a member of the steering committee of the Alliance as well. So we try to direct the Alliance to various areas of where our work is needed. We also have a series of different working groups which focus on particular issues. So for example, on religious freedom and sustainable development and how the two can reinforce each other, on religious freedom and gender, which is actually, when we talk about religious persecution, it's often through the eyes of men. It's not always understood how women
1: see that. Question, for example, of kidnapping and forced conversion of young Hindu girls and Christian girls in Pakistan. You know, all of these, the issue of child marriage and then the lack of the ability of young women to be educated properly. All of these issues in many of these countries have a religious component. So
0: yeah,
1: somehow it strikes me also that this, the question of religion, as you mentioned earlier, which I think is very important, is that religion on one side is being instrumentalized, as we know, in many parts of the world by jihadists, but you know, in other areas of ethno-religious nationalism and anti-conversion laws. But on the other side, somewhere, religion is that which is needs to also give an answer. Therein lies also the answer to the problem, and I'm very...
0: Yes, and I think sometimes understanding the concept of religious freedom is critical, because I think it's about allowing the space, the freedom of thought, essentially, which I think is critical. And I think that's not always well understood. Going to your point, I think during COVID, seeing Pope Francis in the rain in St. Peter's Square.
1: That was amazing, powerful.
0: That was such a powerful moment, which I think even amongst the non-Catholics was an incredibly powerful message of solidarity, and the need to work together at this critical, dark time was so important.
1: Yes, and a real witness.
0: Exactly.
1: Your Excellency, I want to thank you for having been with us today. I know your time is precious, and I'm grateful. Thank you very much.
0: Thank you very much.
1: And thank you, ladies and gentlemen, for having been with us today with Chiara Porro, the Ambassador of Australia to the Holy See. And if you'd like to know more information about the work of the International Religious Freedom and Belief Alliance, or more information about the work of the Holy See in all of these issues, I would encourage you to look at the contact information at the end of this program, and we thank you, and we look forward to seeing you next week.

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4: It is the best feeling in the world. They impact me. I'm proud of the work that I'm doing.
1: There's been dramatic results in our kindergarten classroom this year from having a foster grandparent.
5: In a tour, the client is holding the pocketbook and they want their questions answered. Or some will hold my feet to the fire and say, I don't understand this strange, mysterious history to it. This figure, when the Pope dies, the whole world stalls. 55% is garden, 45% is the most important thing in a space where 500 years ago, a little cranky guy wandered up on a scaffolding and just changed the way we see the story of salvation.
6: Elizabeth Lev is an American art historian who has spent decades helping visitors unlock the riches of the Vatican collections and the artistic heritage of Rome. A graduate of the University of Chicago and the University of Bologna, she's known for bringing the history, symbolism, and spiritual meaning of Rome's art vividly to life. She has even consulted with Hollywood productions filming in Rome, helping actors and filmmakers understand the city they're trying to portray on the big screen. She has witnessed Rome during some of its most intense moments, the deaths of three popes, papal conclaves, the massive waves of visitors during Jubilee years, which means she has seen the best and the worst of how Rome and the Vatican are explained to the millions who come searching for something here. In this conversation with Catholic News Service, she shares her passion for art, the essential things to see on a once-in-a-lifetime trip, and why preparing to visit Rome as a pilgrim rather than merely a tourist may be the key to discovering the deeper power of this ancient city. This is Vatican Access. Liz Lev, thank you for sitting down with Catholic News Service. You were one of the first people that I met when I moved to Rome 15 years ago, and it seems like everybody knows you. Tell us a little bit about what you do and why is it that you are such a monument in this city of monuments?
5: It's funny. I was just looking at you and remembering when I met

0: met you all those years ago, and look at you now, this amazing figure. You even cut a fine figure. So what a remarkable journey we've made. Everything I do is connected to art. At the end of the day, the thing that keeps my economic boat afloat is I do tours. I've been doing tours since I passed the licensing exam in 2000 or 2001, whatever it was. And I teach art history, fortunately. It's very nice to be able to have students to pass. It's great to be among Dominicans, is something I think we would agree. And I do a lot of writing about art. So it's very fortunate to be able to not be an art historian as an amateur, but as a professional, which means that every minute of every day is concentrated.
1: Study, courses of study did you take?
0: Well, I think it's a kind of a funny origin. I think when I think back when I was a kid, what I really liked was mythology. I just read books and books and books and books. If it had a story about Zeus or Hera, I was always caught up in what they were doing. And I also liked biographies. I liked stories about people and, you know, things that people did. I had a wonderful, wonderful high school teacher take it. And she was one of those teachers. If she said, I'm going to teach you how to pick garbage, I probably would have said, sure. And we took this class. I got my So I went to the University of Chicago for art history. And then for my graduate program, I went to the University of Bologna, different from what the University of Chicago did. The University of Chicago was a very kind of clinical connoisseurship, looking at how works of art relate to other works of art in a kind of enclosed sort of circle, which seemed to me to be a little sterile. The University of Bologna was very interested in context and really what one would say in the wine world, the terroir of a work of art. And so what are these factors in the soil and the sun and the wind, in the winemaker, in the grape itself, as it were, that produce these works that are unique to these places? You can't have a Sistine Chapel in Venice. There will never be a Chartres in Sicily. It's just the way that this art grows is very much connected to many different factors. And that's where the art and the history come together. And ever since then, I've been hooked.
1: So how do you go from there in your studies to ending up in Rome and doing this in arguably the city, one of the few cities that you'd want to live in and do it professionally?
0: My thesis was on it was a fluke. I didn't like Rome when I first came, but eventually I was given a very small church here, a few stints where I stayed here for a bit. I also remember the moment I was on the will found a way, and I've been here I think since. It's right before Jubilee year 2000, so I must have arrived in 97 or 98.
1: Have you seen Rome change over those years?
0: Tremendously. As a matter of fact, when I first moved here, it had to have been a little earlier than the Jubilee year because everything was so dingy and horrible. You haven't been here long enough, but there was the place where they now have the 5-star Azedra Hotel near the Baths of Diocletian was actually a porn cinema, and it was this this beautiful construction they'd made at the turn of the century with that sort of wonderful fountain, but everything was just encrusted over. You avoided it like the plague. The buildings were all covered with dirt. The museums kind of like had things sort of

0: hidden off in corners. Back to one of my, the painting of my thesis was like, no one knew where it was. I mean, we were like wandering around in back corners of the Barberini gallery trying to, it wasn't in the Barberini gallery. It was in the officers club next door. I mean, of all things. So, I mean, it was a really, it was kind of a tawdry city. And then suddenly this incredible energy, started to be poured into the city, energy and money. And as you know, I'd already decided to throw my lot into this little dreadful, dirty, almost third world corner. And then suddenly they started cleaning it up. And so first of all, the Jubilee Year setbacks, it's been a pretty steady upward journey. I mean, like every other Roman, I complain about the cantiere, but I really feel that our present mayor pongs for traffic. But I keep remembering that when they come down, we get these really lovely piazzas. Few of them probably could have been thought out a little better, but still, I think we are on a very good upward trajectory.
1: I mean, even St. Peter's Basilica, for people, I mean, now it seems like it was a long time ago, but you remember before the Jubilee, if I have this right, the basilica itself, the icon of Catholic Rome was black.
0: It was black, and then it was covered in scaffolding, I remember the 99 going around with people saying, yep, and underneath is St. Peter's Basilica. Oh, underneath that is the Trevi Fountain. I think somewhere in there is the Bernini's Four River Fountain. It was just, but St. Peter's Basilica, we just looked at that sort of plywood and scaffolding and thought, I wonder if we'll ever see that again. But now look at it.
1: So you mentioned earlier that you are a licensed tour guide.
0: Licensed, yep.
1: Yeah. And that means also in the museums?
0: Yes. So
1: for people who don't know, I mean, there's this.
0: Italy governs the profession of tour guide. And to be a tour guide, one has to have a license, which is a more or less complicated examination process, depending on the government and power at the time. When I took it, the exam was regional. So you would become a tour guide of Lazio. And then there was the tour guides of Tuscany, and then there was it, and so on and so forth. Actually, I was just talking to the head of the tour guide union yesterday, and she was regaling me with some very funny stories about how this works. But once upon a time, you received your license for a region. All the exams for Rome had been blocked for over 10 years by the tour guides who didn't want new tour guides because they didn't want the competition. So for 10 years, there was no exam until 2000. I think it was 2000. And from what I understand, 5,000 people showed up to take that exam. It was the first time in 10 years. And somehow, miraculously, I passed that exam. And became a licensed tour guide. Now, in case people are curious, there's been a new law passed, I think, in the last year and a half, which created a national tour guide. So now when one takes the guiding license, one will become a licensed guide for all of Italy. This is the weeds of Italian craziness, European craziness. But already there had been a law passed in about 2015 or so, where if you have a guiding license, you can guide anywhere in Europe. So apparently you need, and now everybody wants you to have a QR code because of course QR codes are the thing. But yes, it does require their own licenses that they distribute.
1: And you know, to Steelman, the argument for having to have a license. I mean, I'm sure you know lots of stories of people who have no licenses, people who solicit tours on the street. And I mean, I remember hearing stories that people would point out a totally bogus information standing in St. Peter's Square to unsuspecting tourists who would just say, oh, okay, you know, that's where the Pope's swimming pool is, for example.
0: Yeah, of course, you have to kind of wonder about the people who sort of show up and let some random person tell them stuff. I mean,
1: it can be hard to know
0: what to do. Of what you're going to learn might be in order. But yes, so the reason

0: for the licensing. I mean, the reason for the licensing is that Italy likes to control everything. You've lived here long enough, you know, like everything has to be controlled. So, and then ostensibly it is to assure the quality of the guiding. But I did spend 5 years on the examination board.
1: Really?
0: I was one of the guide examiners. And I would have difficulty telling you that everybody who passed the exam was really when the exam used to require a high school education, so you needed a high school education to become a guide. Then they passed another law that would make if you had a degree in archaeology, history, art history, you could take this exam. The stuff I heard.
1: Can you some examples? The wildest ones.
0: Let's see. I think the one that really floored me. I could usually keep a pretty straight face during these things, but the one that really floored me was that we were coming up to June. We're doing the exams, and I'm like, okay, well, you have. It's good news that we have this week, this Tuesday off because it's June 29th. Like, yes, June 29th. It's a holiday. So what happened on June 29th? Well, no, it's a holiday. I'm like, but it's a holiday that only Rome has, right? Nobody else has this holiday in Rome. Why? And the guide, this aspiring guide did not know that June 29th is a holiday in only Rome because it's the feast of our patrons, St. Peter and St. Paul, who were traditionally martyred on that day. I mean, I tried saying, well, did you notice the big church? this guide was planning on becoming a guide where she would be doing tours of the Vatican without knowing like why we have is Peter and Paul, and I tried to get around, like, how about the two guys who came to Rome? And I remember being so surprised. And she, oh my gosh, she was unhappy. She showed up, I think, a few weeks later with a very large boyfriend trying to, like, catch me in a corner to tell me what was what. But that did not.
1: Art historian background. So how have you mixed over the course of your career your specialization in art history?
0: Incorporate the way that these things all mesh together, and they do. They mesh together very well. It never really fails to amaze me how it feels very providential when I'm working on something but happens to dovetail with something else, and it works out great that it just makes a tour that maybe I've been doing for years and I'm beginning to feel like again. And then suddenly for example, my thesis, which was, it's about Counter-Reformation art. It's like it hit your head against the wall kind of, you know, and I said in the Council of Trent, and then they wrote this treatise. But, you know, the things I learned, which were kind of heavy and dry, when it got to be 2017, and you know, we're talking about the 500th anniversary of the Protestant Reformation, it became very apparent to me that some of those arguments that we had made, that people were making at the time of the Counter-Reformation, were very similar to what we were living with today. And so all of that work I did in the thesis, which I had been sort of incorporating in my teaching since I was teaching a Baroque art class, suddenly found a way to, it made sense to turn it into a book where you could actually see, and I really do see it this way, that in the course of the late 16th century to the late 16th century to the late 17th century, there are a series of questions that are confronted in art that are very close to the heart of the Catholic Church. So sacraments and intercession, and to these questions in a very public way. And so that's how the book, How Catholic Art Saved the Faith, came into being. And so I think it's been very, very fortunate. And to the touring, there is an aspect of what I

are writing down every word from your lips and you hear my ideas and I'm going to pass my ideas into the future and I'm going to be. But, you know, I, as I tell an old friend of mine, I'm a grunt. My dad was a Marine. I feel like I prefer to be in the trenches. So I don't teach graduate students. I teach students who are really approaching art history for the very first time. And you know, that's good because there is a sort of divorce between art and the public, and it's nice

0: to try to create bridges, but also to remind people that art's not just like whatever you feel or I'm going to look at this and see this. That there, if you're going to use art as a means, particularly to communicate the faith, you better have some sort of methodology behind it. So that's, I'm very excited that I get to do that. I'm very happy that I get to write, and sometimes I even get to write things that are academic, but the bread and butter of my life, those tours, is hugely important because it is a different circumstance from teaching. The students, I'm holding the grade book. I'm just not going to get that much pushback. In the other hand, hold my feet to the fire. Some will hold my feet to the fire and say, I don't understand this. Why is this? Well, this doesn't really make sense. How do you feel like you sound super smart? But you have to learn to speak in a way that speaks to many different, these people deserves an explanation and a way of talking about art. You know, little island of writing in my front of my computer and how I sound so great in my old head, in my own head. So I'm very grateful that I have all of these outlets that allow me to try to make the communication about art as universal as possible.
1: The church now and for the last several decades has been looking for, really since the Second Vatican Council, a new way to reach and talk to people, especially those outside the church or who've been alienated from the church. And because you're not a priest, you're not a religious, you get these questions in your tours. And so, I mean, it seems to me like you have privileged access to what maybe people are thinking and what the challenges are. Especially when you consider that, you know, a lot of the time when people come to the museums, I'm sure you get this also, some, well, why doesn't the church just sell all of this and give it to the poor? So what have you learned about how to reach people? You talk about art specifically, but what lessons might be more universal?
0: When I was studying at University of Bologna, I had a professor named Anna Maria Matteucci, who I think was about 4 feet tall. She was a world famous, she worked in architecture, she was a world famous art historian among the, you know, various, and we're so cool and we're studying art history, I think we might have all worn black. And she asked a question, we were studying Renaissance art. She asked a question about a 19th century poet, no, a 20th century. And little 4 foot Anna Maria Matteucci smacked her foot on the floor and said, "You are art historians, you have chosen the heart. If there's something I don't know, it is my obligation to know it. If I don't know how to explain, if I'm sitting here talking about a painting that elicits questions, I'm talking about the Pietà, and it elicits questions about Mary, it elicits questions about how the Christians think about life and afterlife, it is my job to go and to be able to answer those questions to the best of my ability. I mean, to the best of my ability, I'm not, you know, going to be a theologian nor a philosopher anytime soon. But, you know, with enough thought and enough asking people who do know and reading on my own, I can come up with a plausible answer for people. And if I can't, I can always say, I don't really know how to answer that question. But I have made it the point over the past almost 30 years that I've been doing this job, I don't like not being able to answer a question. So if I didn't know, I would go home and study until I did know. People that Brunelleschi, how am I going to put the cupola up? I don't know, but I'll figure it out. I mean, he left Florence after he lost a competition. Like, but Michelangelo, no one's ever painted stories on the ceiling and you don't paint. Yeah, I'll figure it out. He had studied fresco under Ghirlandaio from about 13.

0: to 15, according to him. As I like to point out to my students, he basically slept through fresco class. Clearly, they knew that he could do it, but he just didn't have the practical experience. And plus what he was planning on doing on the ceiling, which is to do a series of narratives, that's not been done before. People do narratives on walls, but not on ceilings. So really, he did plan something that was beyond what could be done, and then he did it. And so there's something about these characters, or even, you know, the first professional female painter, the woman who first said in 1580, I'm going to set up a studio and let's see what happens. I mean, I'm surrounded by the most extraordinary examples who just tell me, work hard, right? It's the same beauty of the American work ethic, which I find in these people, the sense of apply yourself, work hard, be bold, and you can do it. And I love that gratification of finding myself in the company of these people who did that. So, you know, it can be done.
1: So your domain, which is, as it pertains to the Vatican, at least, is the museums. And when people say, and so.
0: It really just means hill. It's the name of the hill, but okay.
1: Right, right, right. but so what can you tell us about, what does that say? I'd like to see the Vatican. Maybe it doesn't sound to visit the Vatican, and how are the museums?
0: I think what people are really interested in is this, you know, teeny tiny state with this strange, mysterious history to it, this figure that the world stops while we wait to vote in our next, when the Pope dies, the whole world stops. And whether you like it or not, whatever religion you are, wherever you are, you got to sit and wait for this group of Catholics to go, these group guys to go choose this next guy. And then you go back to the regularly scheduled programming. So clearly there's something about this tiny little space that has a prestige and a mystery to it. So many parts, many elements, they really just want to penetrate into this mystery. Now, it depends on, like, whether you're talking about the person who has no sort of Catholic or Christian experience whatsoever, or you're talking about the religious pilgrim who, for that person, the Vatican is where St. Peter, ubi est Petrus. And so where is Peter and where is Peter's successor? And everything else is gravy, because, you know, a big part of seeing the Pope, being seeing the Vatican, is seeing Pope Leo, as we can see by the fact that he is remarkably open for visits. I mean, if you think, you can go into the gardens, they have all kinds of tours of the gardens. So you can come all over the world. You have these little mines in and of itself, and covers a huge stretch. Right? The calling card into the world at large is generally the museums, because of the Sistine Chapel, because of the collection of ancient sculpture, because in the kind of the world of culture, the Vatican Museums is the calling card. But there is the aspect of St. Peter's where, first of all, it's free. And secondly, it has this approach of these big kind of open arms. That is kind of the magnet. And so I think people want to, when they're thinking about it, what is there to see, they're usually thinking about, there must be something in the museum. But when they're thinking about what is drawing them there, whether they realize it or not, it's that basilica, the presence of Peter, and that magnet which draws people from everywhere.
1: Do you think that the Vatican does a good job? You said that the Vatican is open to visitors, but does the Vatican and the various institutions, the basilica, the museums, do they do a good job connecting people with

0: the faith, or does it feel like you're visiting a museum?
1: Oh, it's a modern discipline. It's not something that's been around basically, I'd say, the 19th century. The field really, Johann Winckelmann invented it in the 18th century. The 19th century, it becomes a field. Lighter end, moving into the world that was really more or less secular. And as art history developed, it developed considered unfashionable, anti-intellectual, and flat-out off-putting to try to link faith to art. Fortunately, in the past couple decades, that has changed. There have been some really important, really excellent scholars, whether it's Rona Goffin or Govan Bailey. We have some amazing, amazing, amazing people, Marshall Hall, people I really admire, who have done a wonderful job of bringing magnificent scholarship. Pamela Jones and Roman Altarpieces and their viewers. The magnificent sculpture as a scholarship without fear of following where the thread of faith might bring you. So instead of it being a hard no, we're just going to talk about this in this clinical form, these scholars have been willing to talk more and more about, you know, how the faith might inform the art. That, however, is very still, unfortunately, fringe. And most of the time, the religious element of a work of art is treated the same way. Bon temps, you don't talk of the museums and the basilica. I mean, there are men asking, did I see Peter's bones or not? and you have people going through the Vatican museums and the sort of redemptive art that they attempted to, you know, produce in order. Not exactly hidden that I have some questions about the way the basilica is run at this exact moment. I have great admiration for the Vatican museums and what they have to do to accommodate in a very small space 30, 35,000 visitors a day. I appreciate more than I can possibly say, and I will always stand in their corner. I will fight by their side. The desire to try to limit as little as possible. And I know that people look at this like it's just a cash cow, but that is not the reasoning that the director is using, nor the governatorato. The concern that I would have about limiting, the only way you can limit these people,
0: limiting
1: the number of people. Yes, yeah. You're right. Limiting the number of people who come into the museum. The only way you can limit them is by making the tickets. The only people propose for limiting is by making the tickets more and more and more expensive. And that becomes a world of art, which is limited to a very few. But over the course of 500 years, the Vatican Museums has found ways to. So I admire a great deal the way that the Vatican Museums is constantly thinking. It's a very dynamic institution because it makes people move. So I can't explain in the Sistine Chapel. They don't let guides explain in the Sistine Chapel, which breaks my heart. Or in half the time, in two-thirds of the time. So it keeps people moving. It is a very intelligent way of using human nature to just allow the flood to go. They come up with all kinds of interesting ideas. And I find it very, very, very, very interesting that they're so proactive in trying to resolve this problem. The problem that I see in the problems of the basilica are a little bit more complicated, but

0: A problem I see in both cases is a lack of respect for the person of the guide. That's not for me personally. I'm treated very, very well. So obviously I would never lament how I'm treated, because I really, for a person who's a foreigner who came to this country, the way I've been welcomed and the way I've been treated, I have nothing but gratitude to Italy and the Vatican. But I do see that the figure of the guide, and again, my friend who is the head of the guide union of all of Italy, the government, and even many times the Vatican administrations of both the Basilica and the museum, treat guides as feudal workers. I mean, the contracts they're given are feudal. I mean, they are, you know, you are tied to the land and you will do nothing else. But even the way that they were addressed in the course of the Jubilee year, the guides were at the St. Peter's Basilica were really made to feel persona non grata. It was a hard year where they were really openly scorned and kept aside. Their work was, they were embarrassed publicly on several occasions. So, I mean, you wonder.
1: Do you think that that's because maybe to accommodate the number of pilgrims, there were a lot of guides who maybe weren't up to a certain standard, and so they became, as a class?
0: Oh, it had nothing to do with standards. What people were saying or how we kind of get, no, it had nothing to do with that. It simply had to do with this plan to control the flow of tourists, the plan to create the fast pass line. There were a number of things that were being put into place for the Jubilee year that needed organization, and they found that the guides were just sort of a necessary evil to bring the people who are paying for the headsets, the people who are paying for the passports. The only function they have is just to bring these people through. And it really was a difficult year. Official Basilica guide, which I must say is a truly beautiful piece of work. The technology, I wish they'd talked to you, but it's a beautiful piece of work. And you know, to listen to Dr. Pietro Zander explain, he's been on that site for 40 years and he's talking into a camera and he's so excited. St. Peter's, they have this, it's a beautiful piece of work. So that if a guide really wants to be well, and I do think there was a kind of an unfortunate divorce between the guides and in particular the Basilica. But it's not just the Basilica, it's really the state itself, which will inevitably side with these huge tour operators, so that the tour operators have control to all the access to the sites and the tickets. And so a guide has to put him or herself, again, in a feudal position underneath an agency. These are people who, many of these guides, advanced degrees. These are people who love the city. This is the face is the link between the city and the tourists.
1: So you are saying that they were mistreated by Rome, by the Italian state.
0: Oh, by both. I mean, it's a blanket situation where the figure of the guide, I don't think, is really respected enough. And you can say, and I know you and I have had these conversations a million times about the bad guides and them, but the bad guides are actually not the norm. I mean, there are plenty of people who get off the plane and they, you know, get a guidebook. And if you're going to fall for that, you're going to fall for that. Again, I repeat, some of it is on the shoulders of the tourist. But there are so many guides here who I go to. I'm walking in the Vatican museums and I see guides by themselves studying. I go to these shows. I know I give lectures to guides and the room is full, and they're whole. They try to learn and they try to improve because they love their job and they love their country. And most of them are these people. And so to have to be treated all the time like you're some charlatan, or your job is to simply be the person who takes the group of people that are really going to be dropped.

0: dropping money at the restaurant and the ticket booth and the gift shop. Your job is just to lead them to the places where they can, like, your job is to lead the sheep so that they can be shorn. It undermines the dignity of the figure. And so since these are the only people actually talking to the tourists, that's an excellent way to burn them out, to make them tired, to make them not enthusiastic about what they're talking about. So if I were to say one thing between A, the Vatican, and B, the Italian state, is why don't you put a little bit more trust and support into the figure of all of these guides we have?
1: Well, it's encouraging to hear you say that there are a lot of very good guides, especially for people who may be planning a trip to Rome. I have a couple different directions I'd like to go, but maybe now would be a good time to ask. I mean, first of all, what advice would you have for someone who is maybe planning, as many people do, who do come to Rome? It's a once in a lifetime trip, and you know, they get on Google, or maybe now they ask ChatGPT. What advice would you give to someone planning a trip to Rome in order to make sure that they get a good guide, possibly once in a lifetime trip?
0: Well, again, like everything, if you're serious about something, you put a little time and effort into it. So first things first, I'm not a big fan of more bang for your buck. So you have to run and go see it. You've got to, why don't you just, you know, put it on the TV and just look at the picture. I would say that to leave enough time to actually experience the sights. So make a decision about what you're going to do and leave yourself time. And leave yourself time so that you're not exhausted. And people live one kind of rhythm and then they come here and they think they're going to see 25 things in one day and they can't understand when they're tired. They're not used to walking and then suddenly we have to walk for hours. They're not used for standing and then suddenly you have to stand. So I think, you know, you don't want to have dead time where you're just sitting there doing nothing but, you know, sucking down Aperol spritzes. But I think a certain
1: sense... It's a perfectly
0: sense,
1: valid way to spend time, by the way.
0: Yes, you are of course right. It's a question of, first of all, there's a question of time management. Second, when you go to choose a guide, we have many, many excellent guides. We have guides who are extraordinarily accomplished in the city. We have the people, when you see those digs, some of the same people who are the archaeologists who dig that stuff, they're doing your tours. I mean, it's really quite remarkable what we have. But I would tell you a couple of things. The only thing you're getting are scandal stories. Compellingly. And so the best you can do is to follow Borgia, always good for a laugh, probably not in 14, is lazy. And people who look for, accept that kind of tour, they are lazy. They feed the market. That's your problem. If you don't like your tours because they're scandalous, they're scandal ridden, you think they're superficial, it's because you allow that to happen. So the other thing is, I would really just read something, learn something, be more responsible about what they're telling you. It's like, I'm not telling you have to come here an expert on things, but it's good for you to know that, oh, let's start with The Last Supper by Leonardo da Vinci is not here. It's in Milan. And so even when people read novels, it gets you more excited. It gets you more prepared for what you're going to see and where you're going to see it. So these are the things I would propose to make. So be manage your time well. So if you can have more time in Rome, that's great. Leave time for you to not be sort of running around from thing to thing. When you contact a guide, talk about yourself. Tell who you are, what you're interested in. I'm a first time in giant wine list.

0: I don't know what people don't know what kind of wine they hold here. I've traveled there. I really liked seeing the ancient sculpt into what they're talking about. It's, it, the more that you participate in your experience, the better.
1: Most people want to see the Vatican, see the Roman Forum, Trevi Fountain, Colosseum. It's probably a short list of what's out in most people's book. What are maybe three or five places or things to do that people don't think to do that you would recommend them to do, even if it's their first trip?
0: Well, the wonderful, there's a wonderful Bernini Borromini walk from Santa Maria della Vittoria to Sant'Andrea al Quirinale. So you can see the St. Teresa in Ecstasy. You can see this wonderful rivalry between Bernini and Borromini, between this all-white sort of undulating church of Borromini and the theatrical Andrew going up to heaven in the St. Andrew of the Quirinale. And while you're in the neighborhood, since it's very close by, there's St. Mary Major, which is really just an amazing, amazing church. And as a matter of fact, Mary Major is flanked by two other churches that have the most ancient, the incredibly ancient mosaics. So Santa Pudenziana, see these different types of art. That's the way the visitors, if you had come to Rome and in the very first church you encountered coming into the city and kind of thinking about seriously to think. And then you can walk all the way down this wonderful road. The San Clemente Church with the three layers in one is another incredible site where you can just walk through Roman history. So you've got a Mithraic temple, you've got a 4th century church, you've got 12th century church. It's really, it's Roman history and kind of like a, it's like an elevator speech for Roman history. And of course, the Galleria Borghese is my favorite museum of all. It's the young Bernini producing his first sculptures, but really an example of art patronage, which is breathtaking. Scipione Borghese, he had some questionable ways of acquiring it, but I find it really hard to condemn him when I see that collection.
1: There are also all sorts of things that perhaps people don't know about, and this many Catholics might, but maybe not non-Catholic visitors to Rome. I mean, there's the Scala Santa, a bit more about that.
0: I love it when people say, do what we're going to do here.
1: 360?
0: Some people say 500. I think it's 360. There are incredible walks you can do to really experience its triumph. One of the places to start, however, if you're going to do that, is with the catacombs. The Catacombs of Priscilla, which have this amazing art. I mean, as an art historian for me, the Catacombs of Priscilla, which have the earliest Christian art in the world, that's an unmissable thing. You have the first Madonna and Child, you have the three Magi. You can, St. John Lateran, which is where you'll find the Scala Santa, is actually the Cathedral of Rome. And it's a church that, again, it's sometimes hard to approach because it's so piecemeal. It's a strange looking church because it's got, you know, statues from 1600 and a ceiling from 1500 and a ciborium from 1300. And it kind of looks like someone's eccentric aunt's living room with a lot of bric-a-brac.

0: is 1700 years of Christian history. And it reminds you in that one space, working its way forth in the city, it was legalized out onto the landscape. And it's not easy. It's a struggle for it to get where we have these relics when Helena goes to demonstrate there was a cross and Jesus died on it. And here it is. We have the Scala Sancta, which is the old chapel of the popes when they lived at St. John Lateran. Then you can go towards the San Clemente Church, which is remarkable. You can see the first, the St. Peter in chains in 450, which is where Leo the Great built a church overlooking the Forum. So Christianity had been legalized now for 150 years, but the Christians still couldn't get a church in the Forum because the resistance to Christianity, despite the fact that it's the sole religion of the empire, they will not let them dang Christians into that Forum. And there is that Leo the Great builds this church of the chains for the chains of Peter, looking down. They're now buildings, but you have to imagine once upon a time, it was looking down into the Forum, mm-hmm. like the general before the next battle. And then you head down in the Forum, and in the Forum, there's Cosmas and Damian, the first church the Christians managed to build in the Forum. So it's really such an exciting tale to watch the Christians moving around in the city, the Caelian Hill with the site of the martyrdom of Saints John and Paul. And then everything you walk into, there is some.
1: You also, just about your passion and how, although I know you have, and, you know, I just think that we're oversaturated with images and it can be difficult to appreciate the way it would have been for someone from a different period in time, seeing a beautiful work of art, because that would have been such a unique experience. You know, we've got Hollywood and movies, Instagram, everything else. How have you retained your passion personally? But then also, how is it, as I think you would say it's the case, that this place, the museums and the art that's there, how does that still affect people despite what seems to be like the odds are against it?
0: Well, I think two thoughts come to mind. One, you don't really get burned out on your spouse, your kids. I mean, these works of art are my, I've known them longer than I've known, really never disappoints. I was a lot going on. I was talking to somebody and suddenly I turned around and I'm standing underneath Jonah, and I think I might have said, "Now, Lord, you may let your servant go in peace." I mean, it was just to be there. Realized that it's still there. It's still, the spark is just as strong. Also, the other thing is cynicism. The only person you hurt with being cynical is you. The only thing you're ruining is you. You're not smart. I mean, I see cynical guides all over the place. I mean, it's not intelligent. It's not smart. It's not energizing. It's just draining, and it'll kill you. It's a poison that will slowly kill you. I mean, a certain jaundiced view of the kookiness that goes over there, and if

0: my own head, I just treat it all like a giant sitcom. Like, this is like a funny Twilight Zone. There's some days where that's, you're just looking at it that way. I mean, in Rome, fortunately, I think you know this, Rome, we tend to laugh. I mean, we've been invaded a lot, and we had Nazis. And at a certain point, you just gotta be able to take a step back and go, I don't know. So I think the humor is always a very good antidote for the cynicism and help, but a reminder of the work really to descend in would be a level of ingratitude, which would be my frenemy. And he is the man who gave us the thesis that Dan Brown is working on. So he's the man who, because he didn't really, he had studied theology and then realized he didn't believe in God. Because of that, he really needed to create a thesis that these artists who are working for the church were not invested in the message of the church. And so it's his work that every single morning I have to get up and deal with. But at the same time, he was the man who believed that art was for everybody, that it was something that wasn't supposed to be an elite thing where only the few who could travel or only the few who could get into these spaces. And so he's the one who pioneered the use of images in his lectures. But we're talking about 1880. He's getting photographs and he's using these photographs. So and what he was able to do was to whet the appetite. And so the photographs are a lot better today. But all they're waiting outside at 8 o'clock, they came running in to see everybody going like this. But technology cannot take away the wonder. Wandered up on a scaffolding and just changed the way we see the story of salvation.
1: Who may not be Catholic, or even maybe if they are, may not know that you alluded to, but St. Peter. I think it'd be appropriate to conclude that the real motivation or the real reason, or the original reason at least, for Christians to come to this city was to see the tombs, the trophies of the apostles. So what would be your pitch for people who maybe never have been to see their visit to Rome in that primary religious sense?
0: So this is a city that's built on pilgrimage. It's what it is. The ruins of ancient Rome, I'm leaving behind the ancient city, which is now in ruins. This is a city that is completely built on pilgrimage. The roads we have, the fountains we put in, the decoration, the reconstruction of it's a city that has been welcoming pilgrims since Gaius wrote that letter, which you were referring to his friend in Asia Minor, come to Rome and I will show you the trophies of Peter and Paul. We have this movement of people here, which has determined the way our streets are laid out, the obelisks you see, the way we recouped from the ancient Rome. It's all about drawing pilgrims into the city, north, south, east, and west, leading them through this adventure of beauty and martyrdom and these many different figures that have walked through these streets, and they culminates in the tomb of St. Peter, who starts his career on

0: unable to catch fish in the Sea of Galilee, ends up the head of the apostles, ends up in Antioch, and then is crucified upside down here in the wake of Nero's great fire, basically blamed for a fire for over a real estate deal, essentially. So he's buried in this hole in the ground. To me, the most amazing thing about this city, and again, something that never gets old, every single day talking about it. Peter was crucified upside down in this circus over by the Vatican Hill, which was kind of out of sight, out of mind. He was cut down off the cross, buried in the cheapest possible grave that they could come up with. It was a trench covered with some dirt, covered with some pieces of terracotta. Like, that was the end of Peter. Except it wasn't. So the Romans put Peter's body in the ground. The Romans who had built those incredible structures, the Romans who took Rome, a city of brick, changed it to a city of marble, they conquered everything. The Romans, a people who do not make mistakes. They build roads from here to Russia and 40-mile aqueducts. They put his body in a hole in the ground, and the Romans assumed they had taken out the trash. But what we see every single day, when you walk out the door, every single day you see it. What the Romans inadvertently did 2,000 years ago was plant a seed. And in many ways, that seed, which is the vertical of Peter's body all the way up to the golden ball at the top of Michelangelo's dome, that's our beautiful symbol of all of these successors of St. Peter, these 267 successors to the present Pope Leo, this continuity in the vertical line. And then spreading out like tendrils are these incredible works of art, whether it was the reconstruction of the Trevi Fountain to give pilgrims, you know, some fresh, clean water when they came to Rome, whether it's the straight road that leads to St. Mary Major, that allows you to get from Mary Major to the top of the Spanish Steps and see where you're going. All of these things, they were built for pilgrimage. The entire city is meant to be seen under a Christian lens.
1: Elizabeth Lowe, thank you for sitting down with Catholic News Service.
0: Thank you very much. This was fun.

0: Our Faith in Action, today's Society of St. Vincent de Paul, stops in Chicago, where Vincentians show us no work of charity is foreign to the society by hosting an event to help young students prepare for the school year.
1: How a screen printing business is providing a valuable second chance. I'm Trace Trolko in Cincinnati. How t-shirts like these are providing hope and opportunity for returning citizens.
0: And Vincentians in Detroit provide a bridge to a more prosperous life by empowering the people they serve. These stories are just some examples of the good works of the Society of St. Vincent de Paul across the United States.

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1: Skyline, our view of the nation's third largest city from Montrose Harbor. This so-called Windy City sits on Lake Michigan. Millions of people call Chicagoland home. In a big city with big city challenges, the Society of St. Vincent de Paul's Chicago Council has served people in need since 1857. Welcome to Our Faith in Action, today's Society of St. Vincent de Paul. I'm Michelle Wargo. Getting kids ready for the school year. That's just one of the many ways Chicago area Vincentians are serving their community. With help from students at DePaul University, we see Vincentians in Chicago are doing just that by bringing bags of food and backpacks filled with school supplies to young students. Vincentian Elizabeth Cabrar Areola and Vincentians from the Society of St. Vincent de Paul Chicago assemble bags of food to go with backpacks of school supplies for their annual back-to-school event. Elizabeth serves as the director of the Society's food pantry at St. Gall Catholic Church and sees the need to help area families as the new school year approaches.
2: I noted that there was a lot of need, especially children that didn't have hardly anything any of the tools to learn and study, the essential tools for education.

0: It kind of really touched my heart.
1: Father Rene Mena, pastor at St. Gall, appreciates the work Vincentians do to help the parish and community.
2: Oh yes, the volunteers, they contribute not only as they sponsor and they give, but the volunteers in their time, their love, their generosity, their spirit of service. Coming here, I just came maybe half an hour ago to take a round, and I was telling the volunteers, thank you very much for being here. And they were saying, no, thank you for giving us the opportunity to serve.
1: Service, along with spirituality and friendship, is one of the essential elements of the Society of St. Vincent de Paul.
2: The essence of our faith is service. You know, Jesus Christ, the center of our life, who came to say, I have come not to be served, but to serve. So he presents himself as the servant of God. So that's what the Catholic, the Christian faith is about service and love.
0: It's an honor to serve God, not an obligation. And by knowing that you're serving God in such a unique way, by providing and loving and sharing, that's the best thing that could happen to a person and his family.
1: Elizabeth and the Society's mission really moved Nick Hoppenrath to get involved.
3: She's actually a very inspiring lady, and the work that they do here, the organization, the amount of people that they service and help, the families, it's very inspiring.
1: Diana Gonzalez is grateful for the outreach of Chicago Vincentians.
4: Even though you work long hours or anything, sometimes you just can't afford the school supplies. And this is like an awesome event that they brought up because it helps out us a lot and the kids, because sometimes kids don't have school supplies to go to.
1: Spirituality is as integral to Vincentian events as providing help to people in need.
0: It's such a grace. It's such something so beautiful and so profoundly. The people are so profoundly grateful for just receiving.
1: Society founder Blessed Frederick Ozanam had a passion for truth, democracy, and education. Vincentians like Bill Waddell know education is an important pathway out of poverty.
5: Well, our young people are our future, and if we can educate them and give them an opportunity and they have a level playing field, I think you're going to see a lot of success.
1: This back-to-school event revolves around young people, both students and volunteers. Michelle and Daylin Corona have helped out here for years.
6: You feel good at the end of the day. You're like, all the hard work I put in, it's like helping other people. Like, you feel good about it, volunteering.
7: So right now, today, we're gonna help out pass the book bags and notebooks and pencils and all that.
1: The efforts of the young volunteers are appreciated.
8: They're here doing their job. They're here passing out notebooks, passing out crayons, giving out food. I think that's a really, really good thing coming from them because they're just little kids and they're already showing how much of a big heart they have.
9: Involving kids at a young age to participate in stuff like this in the church and out of the church, that's a great example as a church.
1: Outreach like this really helps families stretch their budgets during tough times.
8: I got some school supplies for my sons. They provided book bags, crayons, pencils, and then they also had a food pantry. They provided food and free clothes. They had a little bit of everything, which is really helpful.
9: Not only that they donated the stuff, but they also donated their time and their effort to put this together so everything would come out perfect the way it did today.
1: The service to others helps Vincentians grow in their spirituality and makes a difference for those being helped and those helping.
0: We did something good for humanity, something good for the children of the world, the future of the world, and something for ourselves that we said we did something good. Not because we were obligated to do it, because not acknowledging that it's an honor to serve God. And St. Vincent de Paul brings that out from all of us.
1: More than 2,000 children were helped during this outreach event. Meantime, Vincentians in Dallas are making sure kids go to school with backpacks filled to the brim with binders, paper, and other school supplies. Kids like Victor Martinez appreciate this generosity.
10: I feel happy and excited at the same time because it's just helping us. So that way our parents can keep a good budget.
1: All told, Vincentians from 38 conferences in the Dallas area distributed more than 800 backpacks. When Our Faith in Action, today's Society of St. Vincent de Paul, returns, we'll show you how the Society partners with others to strengthen our communities.

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3: We're just a couple of miles from Chicago's lakeshore at St. Mary of the Lake Catholic Church, established back in 1901. Inside, you'll find this icon of St. Vincent de Paul by iconographer Joseph Malham. It shows the patron saint of the poor holding a baby, which reflects on St. Vincent's work caring for poor and orphaned children. The groups in the Vincentian family recognize St. Vincent as their founder and inspiration. The Society's rule states Vincentians help people in poverty help themselves whenever possible. As Sharon Dennis shows us, the Society, Ascension Healthcare, and Catholic Charities are partnering to help people create a path to a more stable future in Detroit.
4: I believe in me. I believe in the power of God. I know I didn't come here by chance. I know I'm here for a purpose.
5: Constance Moten says that purpose is working to pull yourself up to create a better life and a brighter future. That's where Bridges to Hope comes in. Bridges to Hope is a no-cost program offering life planning lessons for people interested in creating a more stable, secure future. It is a collaborative effort of the Society of St. Vincent de Paul, Ascension Healthcare, and Catholic Charities of Southeast Michigan.
6: So what has been the most eye-opening thing that you can name in this class that's just been your epiphany, your aha moment?
7: 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And we're really good at direct service and advocacy, and we want to take it to another level and help people help themselves. So Bridges to Hope is helping people create sustainability.
5: Bridges to Hope participants learn about factors contributing to poverty, as well as resources and ways to help them get out of their situation.
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8: Everything, church, relationships, kids, jobs, about the city, life what we went through, everything.
6: We talked about what is poverty, which is, you know, not meeting your basic essential needs. And then we learned about the statistics. And then after that, we scoped out a mental model of poverty. So where are you in your life? So we basically looked at a model that can help us to be self-sufficient as an individual.
5: Dr. Cynthia Tagg, Vice President of Community-Based Health Services at Ascension St. John Providence, sees Bridges to Hope is offering a hand up, not a handout.
9: In fact, a lot of the people that we work with are working, and many of them working more than one job, trying to make ends meet. But they need some tools, and also people just need social support. So this Bridges Out of Poverty program, which we call Bridges to Hope, helping others prosper through empowerment. That's what it's about, helping them to be empowered so that they can better themselves and make better choices.
5: Bill Hill, a Vincentian with the St. Peter's St. Paul Conference, says the Society's element of personal contact between its members and those struggling is key to helping people move out of poverty to self-sufficiency.
10: I've always thought that it was important to have some one-on-one kind of help for somebody to get them out of the situation we're in. There's so many people that come back to the shelter every week, and

0: and you just can't see a way out. I was interested in that when I was volunteering.
1: Participants learned there are different types of poverty, including temporary situational poverty and long-term generational poverty.
2: Poverty is not just about finances, but it's an array of different things that make up how we actually tackle poverty, I guess, so to speak, or how we actually can really address poverty, because it's not a one-sided approach that is actually needed. So there's so many facets of poverty, whether it's situational, generational, relative.
1: Cassandra Jackson, St. John Providence Community Health Manager, says experiencing poverty is like a day-to-day fight to keep your head above water.
3: In our Getting Ahead program, they call it being in a tyranny of the moment. And so you're not trying to figure out what you're going to do 6 months from now. You're trying to figure out what you're doing 6 minutes from now. And so it is a struggle.
1: Takia Calhoun says an important part of the Bridges to Hope training is to help people see and plan for a better future, rather than focusing on short-term needs.
2: Yes, I want to go back to school. I wanted to show my children that I am pursuing my dream of, getting my bachelor's and my master's and maybe even that PhD. However, I can't see past today because all I'm concerned about is, are my kids safe and I won't have any utilities? Will I have enough food to give to my children and myself? So all I'm worried about is today. How can I take care of today? So that's the tyranny of the moment. I can't see past today. So the chances are of me pursuing that goal of returning to school or getting off of welfare assistance is something that I don't even think is attainable.
1: Program leaders believe the classes truly make a difference in participants' lives.
3: The results are worth the effort, definitely. When you hear stories from individuals that have graduated from our program and you hear that they have enrolled in college and you hear that they have applied for their first home loan or you hear that they have gotten a job that is beyond the minimum wage, that makes you hopeful. That's when you know that your efforts are truly paying off in the community.
1: Through his work with the Bridges to Hope classes, Bill appreciates the opportunity to live out his Vincentian values, helping people in poverty help themselves.
0: I try to see Christ in those people. And when I serve at other places down here, I pray often at night. I say, God, show me that one person that you want me to talk to mentor to, in my service assignments.
1: The students are grateful for the helping hand.
4: My goal is to go out and help many people as I can. Same way how the kid helped me. I got to pass it forward. I have to.
5: 8 weeks ago, I was getting to know myself a little better. Getting to know God, getting to understand God and what place He has in my life and how that can help me go through any obstacle that's in my way. I was looking for employment. I found a job yesterday.
6: I believe I'm going to succeed because in a year from now, I plan on being a Wayne State University graduate. I just have so many plans, so many things I want to do because I was destined for a purpose. So I plan to just shoot off like a star, like go far.
1: That's the goal of Bridges to Hope, to help Tierra and others realize their dreams. For Our Faith in Action, today's Society of St. Vincent de Paul, I'm Sharon Dennis.
7: Seems it's a success. 48 people began and finished the pilot program, and all report their stability improved. Coming up, what may look like a simple t-shirt actually represents a second chance for citizens returning from incarceration. We'll learn how when Our Faith in Action, today's Society of St. Vincent de Paul, returns.
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I think of a hero that I was with the other night at dinner. We went to a place that served family style. There were eight of us. And at the end of the meal, there was some food left over, about half of a large bowl, if you will. And a waitress came over with the usual question, shall I wrap this up for you? And seven of us said no.

0: What are you going to do with it?
1: I saw a homeless fella outside, and I'm going to drop it off to him. Those are the kind of heroes that exist all the time in the society. And it's a pleasure and privilege to deal with them.
2: We're now at St. Linus Catholic Church in Chicago, where this beautiful statue of St. Vincent de Paul greets parishioners and visitors alike. The Society of St. Vincent de Paul in Chicago helps more than 800,000 people in Cook and Lake counties every year. This t-shirt is a product of an enterprising business in Cincinnati, one that gives a fresh start to people who have spent time behind bars. Trace Trilco has the story.
3: It's another active day at Block Ministries Printing in Cincinnati. Workers are busy screen printing t-shirts.
4: This business here looks small, but the things that come out of here, a lot of people want to get involved with this. A lot of people want to help. A lot of people want shirts just because it's faith-based. And then you have people who are returning citizens in here making the shirts.
3: Dante Ingram is making the most of his second chance. He and others refer to themselves as returning citizens rather than the formerly incarcerated.
4: It's my passion and my mission in life to help folks that are just like me, who have them barriers and made them mistakes in the past, but not necessarily that's not the person you are. So I take it as a personal mission to help these folks to become the best person they can be.
3: Through the work of the HELP program, t-shirt after t-shirt goes from screen printing to drying, a social enterprise supported by several community partners, including the Society of St. Vincent de Paul of Cincinnati. Dominic Duran leads the Society's Vincentian Reentry Organizing Project, designed to break down barriers to reentry those who've served time regularly face.
5: We are a group of men and women who made mistakes, paid our debt to the criminal justice system, and now trying to move forward with our lives in a positive manner. So I know firsthand the struggles, the obstacles, and the despair that comes along with coming home from incarceration, trying to do right, but no opportunities available.
3: Edward Glaze III takes responsibility for his actions, says he served his time and now wants to lead a productive life, though that's not as easy as it sounds.
6: I've been in prison for 6 years, coming home, couldn't find a job, filled out many applications over the years, still never got a call back.
3: Edward has found it's difficult to move forward from the mistakes he's made.
6: Well, I'm good in paying carpentry. I have a business degree in accounting and business management, so. But even with the degree, that felony kind of overrides all that, so it's more so just that image or that character. Are they looking at the crime versus the character?
3: The Society has helped many returning citizens with the basics, from clothing and food to vouchers for furnishings and furniture. It's the Society's work with reentry that is also addressing systemic problems. For example, helping to eliminate a simple box on a job application form.
7: I have some college education. I just have that felony, which limits me majorly, because I'm a certified optician, which I learned that trade while incarcerated and got the certification. However, because I have to check the box, I am overlooked.
3: Alicia Barker shares one of the biggest barriers for a returning citizen applying for a job: a box that appears on most job applications asking if the applicant has ever been convicted of a felony. Jeff Johnson has experienced the rejection too.
8: Yeah, I come out and all they care about is that one day in your life. Nobody cares about nothing else you ever did. My work history, you check that box that says you committed a felon and they don't want nothing to do with you.
3: Jeff has taken accountability for his bad decision and wishes it wouldn't come back to haunt him again and again.
8: First 46 years of my life, I never even had a traffic ticket. Not even a traffic ticket. My mother died, my sister died. When the housing market went down, they foreclosed my home. I lost everything. And I robbed the store. I needed money. Not on drugs or nothing, I just needed money.
3: Vincentians across Ohio have successfully lobbied to get that question removed from public employee applications, helping pave the way for successful interviews in which candidates have an opportunity to explain their history without it being an early disqualifier.
7: I'm asking for an opportunity to take care of me, to succeed, to have gainful employment, to be able to say, hey,

0: here's someone else, a fellow sister or brother that is returning back to society.
1: Returning citizens say they need the support of the business community. More and more Cincinnati employers like Bart Kohler are providing opportunities.
2: The first guy that we've hired, our most productive night shift worker, you know, and this was a fellow that 6 months ago, everyone looked at me like I had three eyes in my forehead. Why would you ever want to think about doing something as crazy as this? Bart.
1: Vincentian Bart Kohler is president and chief operating officer of the Hubert Company, a Cincinnati business that specializes in selling restaurant equipment. Bart was so moved by the stories of returning citizens he was hearing about that he challenged his executives to look at their hiring practices and quickly realized they, too, were asking applicants about previous felony convictions. The box was removed, and the Hubert Company became a valuable community resource by providing second chances.
2: I didn't do this just because this is a corporal act of mercy. This was a business decision. I mean, I need people, and frankly, the job market's pretty tight at a lot of the entry-level positions. And it was almost as if it doesn't work, geez, I've hired a lot of other people that haven't worked, why not give it a try? And if we can find ourselves a new, call it river of talent with these returning citizens, oh my gosh.
1: Opportunity is sweet music to Dominic's ears.
3: I think everybody needs an opportunity, a second chance, a third chance even. The thing about the people that I'm working with, and I've been so blessed, is that people of faith are forced to see the face of God, even in a wretch like me. And we've been able to engage employers who are people of faith, who, you're right, that is the opportunity that we need to give. And what is our calling? What is our reason to, you know, serve Christ? And how do we serve Christ? By helping those who are most rejected, by helping those at the bottom of the totem pole. And that's what I've been getting from my experience and the work that I've been doing here with St. Vincent de Paul, the health program, is that when you engage people with faith, they want to get involved, and they want to know how they can help.
1: Dominic and Dante have become positive male role models for Deshaun Kaiser, too.
4: When I got out, I immediately got in contact with St. Vincent de Paul. I was able to set up an appointment to see Dominic, and we went from there. He told me about his embrace of the struggle, of what it took to get back into society. And so hearing that from someone who'd been where I've been and did what I did, it was reassuring. And so he referred me to the health program. And since I've been in the health program, Dante has been an example of hope. And so I am now employed.
1: And business is good. The t-shirts are selling well.
5: I'm very optimistic of how this can even grow. I think our guys are doing great. The ones who are coming in here, they're learning a skill. They're learning something that they can take with them anywhere in the country, in the world. They know how to do screen printing. So the fact that they're coming in here and learning this and being able to get paid and being able to learn how to run a business, I think it's priceless.
1: As is support from the Society of St. Vincent de Paul, too.
0: St. Vincent de Paul is my family. It's very important to me. It's important to me because they care and they allow me to care back. They allow me to pay it forward to other people. They allow me to send people to them. I am still involved with a lot of women that are incarcerated. I try to be a go-to person, a positive role model.
2: It's all about finding people that are hurting, you know, and trying to inspire hope. Hope's a really powerful word, and it's probably my favorite word. So for me, it was really a perfect match between what I believe my purpose in life is and really what the organization St. Vincent de Paul is all about. It's all about inspiring hope in people's lives and people that are hurting. You know?
1: That's what Vincentians do every day, provide hope for the hopeless and opportunities for a second chance for those who often need it most. For Our Faith in Action, today's Society of St. Vincent de Paul, I'm Trace Trolka.
6: 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Council CEO Michael Acaldo serves as host and says the TV show's exposure has helped increase the number of Vincentians and volunteers serving the community.
7: It leads to everything. 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And when people see the opportunity to live their faith, to act upon their faith, and to put their faith as a visible sign of Christ in our community, people do respond. And so the show's been an excellent ambassador for our local society, getting the word out and helping to encourage people to make a difference by getting involved with St.

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2: Thanks for joining us as we've crisscrossed the country to show you ways Vincentians are positively impacting their communities. 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

services are often affiliated with the Blessed Mother and the Rosary. In fact, in the 15th century, the Rosary was known as a rosarium, rose garden, a bouquet of prayers. Today, we will crown our Blessed Mother and offer our prayers through the Chaplet of the Divine Mercy and the Living World Mission Rosary. To quote Archbishop Fulton Sheen, the power of the Rosary is beyond description. Now, it is with great joy that we crown Our Lady of Fatima as Queen of the Most Holy Rosary and of the whole world.

0: Jesus, who is looking back at you. I adore you, Lord and Creator, hidden in the most blessed sacrament. I adore you for all the works of your hands that reveal to me so much wisdom, goodness, and mercy. O Lord, you have spread so much beauty over the earth. It tells me about your beauty, even though these beautiful things are but a faint reflection of you, incomprehensible beauty. And although you have hidden yourself and consecrated your beauty, my eyes, enlightened by faith, reaches you, and my soul recognizes its creator, its highest good. My heart is completely immersed in prayer of adoration.
1: Please join me in praying the act of consecration of the family to the divine mercy. O Jesus, you showed us your infinite compassionate love by exhausting the very last drop of blood and water from your body. From this day forward, with full confidence, we entrust our family to your divine mercy. We abandon our past, our present, our future. We place into your wounds all our wounds, which are caused by lack of love, understanding, and trust. Jesus, expel Satan and all evil from our families. Free us from the consequence of sin and protect us from further harm. Heal our wounds. May our families learn to venerate your divine image, that they will never perish, but experience your loving mercy. Amen.
2: Contemplate the rays and graces of the divine mercy flowing down upon all families. We will now pray the chaplet of divine mercy and remain standing for Jesus, I trust in you. In the name of the Father, and of the Son, and of the Holy Spirit. Amen. Our Father,
3: who art in heaven, hallowed be thy name. Thy kingdom come, thy will be done, on earth as it is in heaven. Give us this day our daily bread, and forgive us our trespasses, as we forgive those who trespass against us. And lead us not into temptation, but deliver us from evil.
2: Amen. Hail Mary, full of grace,
3: the Lord is with thee. Blessed art thou among women, and blessed is the fruit of thy womb, Jesus. Holy Mary, Mother of God, pray for us sinners, now and at the hour of our death.
2: I believe in God, the Father Almighty, Creator of heaven and earth, and in Jesus Christ, his only Son, our Lord, who was conceived by the Holy Spirit, born of the Virgin Mary, suffered under Pontius Pilate, was crucified, died, and was buried. He descended into hell. On the third day he rose again from the dead. He ascended into heaven and sitteth at the right hand of God, the Father Almighty. From thence he shall come to judge the living and the dead. I believe in the Holy Spirit, the Holy Catholic Church, the communion of saints, the forgiveness of sins, the resurrection of the body, and life everlasting. Amen.

0: Mary and Joseph created a loving home for Jesus. Let us pray for our families while we welcome the Holy Spirit to bathe us in divine mercy as we offer prayers to the Holy Family.
1: O Lord Jesus, in the home of Mary and Joseph in Nazareth, there you grew in age, wisdom, and grace as you prepared to fulfill your mission as our Redeemer. We entrust our family to you. O Blessed Mary, you are the mother of our Savior. In Nazareth, you cared for Jesus and nurtured him in the peace and joy of your home. We entrust our family to you. O Saint Joseph, you provided a secure and living home for Jesus and Mary and gave us a model of fatherhood while showing us the dignity of work. We entrust our family to you.
2: Holy Family, we consecrate ourselves and our family to you. May we be completely united in a love that is lasting, faithful and open to the gift of new life. Help us to grow in virtue, to forgive one another from our hearts, and to live in peace all our days. Keep us strong in faith, persevering in prayer, diligent in our work, and generous towards those in need. May our home, O Holy Family, truly become a domestic church where we reflect your example in our daily life. Amen. Jesus, Mary, and Joseph, pray for us.

0: The passing of a loved one touches us all. A visit to a Catholic cemetery is a reminder of what death is all about. A step to a new and eternal life with the risen Lord. Continue the journey with Catholic Cemeteries of Long Island.
1: In the name of the Father, and of the Son, and of the Holy Spirit, amen.
2: What a beautiful memorial service.
3: Yes, it was.
4: Yeah.
3: Did you see the lovely glass wall of urns?
5: I believe they're called glass front niches.
6: To be honest, I'm really surprised. I didn't know Catholic cemeteries are allowed to do cremation.
5: Last month, my friend's mother, Jane, passed away, and I went to the cemetery, and they placed her urn in the family grave spot. I was curious about it, so I asked the deacon afterwards.
1: The Catholic Church treats the whole human person with dignity in all stages of human existence. This reflects our respect for the body. That's why Jane's coffin was at the wake and the funeral mass. Afterwards, Jane was cremated, and her ashes were contained in their entirety in an urn. Then she was buried in the family gravesite with a committal service. You have the option of being either entombed in a niche, behind a marble front or a glass front. You can be buried in your family plot, or you can have a certain section in the columbarium or a burial site that's reserved exclusively for cremated remains. Our Catholic faith has taught us that all human persons are to be treated with dignity in all stages of life. That's why the cremated remains of each person is treated with reverence and kept together, placed in a dignified container, an urn, then either buried, interred in a family grave, or entombed in a mausoleum or columbarium as we pray until we all rise again.
7: No scattering of the ashes?
5: That's right. And I also learned that all Catholic cemeteries are consecrated sacred grounds too.
3: Wow, you know, my father has my Uncle Ralph's cremated remains on a shelf from way back when. Maybe we can bring him to our Catholic cemetery and have him buried in our family prop.
7: That'd be a good idea.
5: I guess it's true. We all learn something new every day.
6: Yes.
0: For more information, call Catholic Cemeteries of Long Island at 516-334-7990. 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

0: Welcome to All Good Things, everyone. With Archbishop Hicks, I'm Monsignor Jim Vlahn. On today's show, we'll talk to Italian-American celebrity chef, Lifetime Emmy Award-winning television host, author of 15 best-selling cookbooks, restaurateur, and a good friend, Lydia Bastianich. We'll also be joined by State Senator Jessica Scarcella Spanton. She's going to help us to commemorate the 45th anniversary of social activist Dorothy Day's death and the initiatives named after or related to her in the north and east shores of Staten Island and southern Brooklyn. And lastly, we'll also speak to Dr. Gabriel Martinez. He's a professor of economics and director of online education at Ave Maria University in Florida. All that and lots more on this edition of All Good Things with Archbishop Hicks.
1: Hello, Monsignor.
0: It's good to be with you.
1: Great to see you again.
0: Yeah.
1: And peace and all good things to you.
0: Now and forever. Amen, hallelujah.
1: Amen, hallelujah. We're still in the Easter season.
0: Yes, we're flying toward Pentecost.
1: We are. Yeah, so important in the time of the church. But I love this Easter season, just really doubling down on our hope and joy in the Lord.
0: I love it. And the preaching is wonderful for me. Anyway, I just love preaching in Easter.
1: Correct. You know? Yeah, you get the Acts of the Apostles in there, and they show that early church. And, you know, every time they say that, you know, the church received 30,000 new people and they were baptized and everyone started following the Lord, it's encouraging and inspiring for us.
0: The place where they were shook. Like all of that, I love all of that.
1: Correct, yeah, the imagery is fantastic. And it's real also, which is a great part of our history.
0: That's wonderful. Now, we just celebrated the first anniversary of our Holy Father, right, Pope Leo. So I was thinking about that because I forget your, I know you kind of grew up in a neighborhood near.
1: Yeah, 14 blocks. Okay. 14 blocks right down the street. So you could ride your bike to each other's house.
0: Where were you when that all occurred? Like I was on TV live when that all occurred, like you?
1: Yeah, so when he was announced and I watched him walk out on that balcony, I was actually in Omaha, Nebraska, the day before my classmate, Archbishop Mike McGovern, became the new Archbishop of Omaha. Wow. So I was just simply flying back to Chicago to the Diocese of Joliet, and his name was announced when I was going through the metal detectors.
0: Oh, come on.
1: So
0: really?
1: I was going through the metal detectors. I didn't know who our new Holy Father was when I was going through the airport metal detectors. When I got out on the other side, everyone is cheering and applauding our new American Pope.
0: And did you have to, like, recall? Because I think you had, I remember reading somewhere, you had some encounter with him at a parish retreat or something like that?
1: Right before he was elected in August, right before he was elected as, his brother lives in the Diocese of Joliet, where I was the bishop, and at his brother's parish, the pastor, who's also an Augustinian, invited him for a talk and a mass. And I went to it, and I listened to his talk. He was fantastic. What I saw in him was, here's a very smart guy, an intelligent guy, who's able to take very complicated theological and ecclesial type of issues and explain it to everyday people sitting in the pews in a way that's compelling and thought-provoking. But I got to meet him right beforehand and had some wonderful private time one-on-one and was encouraged by him and obviously continue to celebrate his election with all of us around the world.
0: Oh, it was great. Did you ever think perhaps or no? I thought perhaps, be honest with you, like we were doing, like our folks over at Catholic Faith Network do a little research.

0: search, and they were like, his name was definitely on our list that we had researched.
1: I had a top three, and every time I talked about my top three of who might, he was not on that list. But I do have evidence before he was elected on some of my text to friends.
0: Yeah.
1: I said, here's my top three. But they'll never elect an American Pope, but if they did, they should elect Bob Prevost.
0: All right,
1: so
0: there you go.
1: I've got evidence that I've said that. That's right, yeah. So
0: that's a wonderful thing.
1: Yeah, I love the fact that the impossible became possible when he walked out on that balcony. That yeah. Everyone said, well, it's impossible. We will never, ever see an American.
0: Yeah.
1: And it's just a reminder to us that don't ever tell God something's impossible. Because with God, all things are.
0: It's incredible, right?
1: Possible, yeah.
0: And then so Archbishop Nelson Perez, who I know you know, who's a good friend of mine, he was over there and met with him already, talking about youth matters. And he mentioned CFN to them. And he said, yeah, I know of them. I've listened to them before. I'm looking forward to meeting the Monsignor over there. I wanted to talk to him. I want to have an interview with him. So good. I'm hoping to God I get
1: to. Do you have an interview scheduled soon? Or are you
0: I'm hoping
1: go?
0: I will. I
1: good.
0: Will. I got to interview Pope Francis, and that was amazing and beautiful.
1: Right.
0: But this, like, with no accent and speaking our language, I think it's going to be a different experience, you know?
1: Correct. It's all of a sudden, there's no barriers there.
0: It's so interesting, yeah.
1: Yeah, a different experience. But
0: I love that.
1: I have not had the opportunity to speak with him as the Holy Father. Mm-hmm. So since he's been elected, and I'll go over to Rome in June, and he'll give me what's called the pallium. It's the collar I wear as an archbishop. But as I go for that mass, I can't wait to have a few minutes with him. Also, one, just to congratulate him, and also I'd like him to give me a few marching orders. Tell me, what do you want me to do here in New York and in the United States? I'm here to serve you and your mission and your vision. So I'm looking forward to the opportunity.
0: That's a great idea. I love that, too. That'll be beautiful, that's for sure.
1: Yeah.
0: Now, this is a time of year, you know, it's interesting. There's a lot of events, right? I was just speaking to Lydia about this before we started today. A lot of fundraisers are now and a lot of groups get together now. I have a big Catholic Charities one out on Long Island. I'm going to go tomorrow. There's a lot for you, too, to be at, right?
1: It's constant. I've sometimes said that May is starting to get more busy than December.
0: Yeah.
1: You know, before Christmas, everyone's busy, but May has turned into one of those months also with communions, first communions and graduations, Mother's Day, all the events and fundraisers, and they're all good. They're all good things.
0: Sure.
1: It's also a lot.
0: It is a lot, though, right? I love First Communions in particular. That's a real great love of mine, the gift of being at the Eucharistic table, inviting these young kids to the Eucharistic table. Oddly enough, my mother, I don't even know why, saved my First Communion suit, which doesn't even fit on my arm at this point in my life. But
1: did you have a traditional suit? What did it
0: look
1: like?
0: Yeah, a black suit with the white, you know, the tie that was the clip-on tie. And it was hanging on a hanger in a bin. And when my parents passed away, cleaned out the attic, and there were three bins in there. My mother had saved all these things that were mine as a little boy. And the top thing was the suit. And there was a note that said, Jim, I know you're going to love all this stuff. Dad and I love you so much. Enjoy going through all of this.
1: Oh, that's great.
0: And that was the first thing, you know? It was so beautiful. It was I don't know, maybe Chicago, now Illinois. Robert Hall was a big clothier in New York. And that, like, if you went there, boy, like, your parents were spending some money to do this.
1: Sure.
0: And they got me a great suit to wear that day to sit before.
1: I think your parents should have dressed me instead, because I received my first communion in the mid-70s. And if you remember clothing back in the mid-70s, everything became wild. My first communion, we've got pictures. I've got red, white, and blue plaid pants that I'm wearing with a red blazer. It's kind of a ridiculous look, but that was a particular period of time in the 1970s, and my dress code reflected it.
0: Yeah, I understand. And we came through, though. We got through the other side.
1: We got through it. You know what I've been loving about first communions is I've been trying, you know, to get out to parishes and celebrate masses. And in these past few weeks, when I celebrate a Sunday Mass or a Saturday Vigil Mass at a parish, what I've noticed is that there's a number of the children who have made their First Communion who will go the next day or that same day on the Vigil dressed in their First Communion suit or their dress. And I think it's encouraging for all the people who are sitting there that they didn't go to the First Communion Mass, but they see those young people who, they're the future of our church, and they've received the Lord, and they're going to hopefully continue to receive the body, blood, soul, and divinity of our Lord for the rest of their lives. It's beautiful to witness.
0: And they become a sign, right, to the rest.
1: That's it.
0: I love that.
1: That's

0: Yeah, I love that very much. Thing I did this week, I told you about it last time we were together, the renaming of, now I never was on the street in my life, Pineapple Street in Brooklyn. I don't know if you know of it. I don't know of it. It's in Brooklyn Heights. It was the street that Dorothy Day was born on. So they renamed that street Dorothy Day Way. And her granddaughter was there, Martha Hennessy, who really wants to meet you, and someday we'll get her on the show. She's great. She was there. She pulled the paper off to reveal this. I got to speak at it, and I got you one of the signs from the street. This is what's up there now.
1: So that's fantastic.
0: I'm very devoted to her. I love Dorothy Day, you know?
1: So this sign is going to replace Pineapple Lane or whatever it was called beforehand?
0: It did, yeah. It already did.
1: It already has.
0: Another one, yeah.
1: You know, how wonderful that people will get to pass by and see her name and recall her witness every time they either walk or drive past those particular signs.
0: And I like
1: on the
0: that
1: street.
0: It's Way, don't you think? Like if it was Dorothy Day Road, Dorothy Day Way makes me think.
1: The way, the truth, way. The life
0: yeah.
1: has a connection to the gospel.
0: Yeah, I like that a lot. There's something about that that's really good. And we have a guest coming on today.
1: We're going to talk a little bit more, and I'm looking forward to learning a little bit more about how she's been promoting Dorothy Day and some of the initiatives.
0: Yeah. And she's buried in Staten Island, you know, in a little cemetery there that's kind of relatively well known. And I did the rosary there that we air on the Catholic Faith Network, too. It's kind of a devotion to her, you know, kind of a nice thing.
1: Beautiful.
0: So it's been good, you know.
1: Great.
0: You have another event coming up. I know you just celebrated Mass at Old St. Patrick's, right? That was a couple of weeks ago, maybe?
1: I was just there on Sunday, so two nights ago.
0: Oh, okay.
1: And I went for the 7 o'clock Mass, p.m., and I purposely asked, please don't announce that I'm coming, you know, because what happens sometimes is if it gets announced that the Archbishop is going to be there, all of a sudden there's more people. You know, that's just how it works, which is a great thing. But I said, I want to see what this Sunday night Mass is like, just without any fanfare, a normal Sunday Mass. And I went, and that basilica is large. It's a large structure, and the Mass was full. Wow. It was standing room only. And it's very diverse, people of all backgrounds and places and walks of life. And at the same time, I would say 75% perhaps of the people there were in their late 20s, early 30s.
0: Wow.
1: So there was a real young adult feel to that Mass, to those who are simply there. And no one is saying, this is the young adult Mass, and no one else is, well, anyone can come to the Mass.
0: Sure.
1: But there are so many young adults who are reengaging with the faith. And I got to witness it on Sunday night, and I drove away very touched and inspired and hopeful. And they're doing a number of things right also. Not only was the Mass really beautifully celebrated, but afterwards, they have just a little wine social right there in the courtyard, and I got to talk to all the people who were there. What I saw is they stay. They stay because they want to get to know each other also and form a community and be with other people who think faith is important and living it out in the world, and that strengthens each other also, so very encouraging.
0: You know, what do you think that's really all about? I always, you know, quote unquote, blame the Holy Spirit. And I say, I think the Holy Spirit's moving among us and renewing the church. But something is drawing all these young people. I know where I live, too. Like, we have a very, very multicultural parish. Almost every Mass is in a number of languages. But we have an incredible amount of young people coming back. I mean, they're standing in the choir loft at Mass every single time we have Mass on a Sunday. Something's happening, though, right?
1: The Holy Spirit's at work,
0: and
1: I think so many people are starting to reject some of the lies that society gives to us, and they're searching for truth and authenticity and relevance, and they're also looking for community. In this world where we spend so much time on our phones, you can feel very isolated, and to be together, to pray with others who also want to have God in the center of their lives and to connect to goodness and the hope that He brings. It's the church provides that community, and it's centered then on the Lord and how we live it out with each other.
0: I think depth too, right? Because we live in this world of flipping. I have no social media at all, believe it or not. Like, I run this network, but there's plenty of social media for the network, but personally, I have nothing. And I'm perfectly fine with that. And I have to tell you the other little secret, I don't watch television either. So that's another crazy thing that I'm
1: Isn't that interesting? You're in this world of evangelizing through social media and through television, but you limit how much you take in yourself.
0: Yeah, because I find it very empty. So, like, I try to stay away from that so that I can

0: always grow the depth. And I wonder if that's what young people are starting to see, like saying, this is nothing, this flipping doesn't mean anything, you know?
1: I think that's, there's a growing desire to spend some time in Eucharistic adoration also.
0: Yeah.
1: And I think that's not only having a direct encounter with the Lord through the Eucharist in that specific type of way, it's also the opportunity to turn that phone off, shut out the noise, just be quiet, peaceful for a while. We don't have a lot of that. And Eucharistic adoration is that perfect environment in a beautiful setting in front of the Lord that we can. We can pray, quiet our mind, and then listen to Him.
0: Yeah, there's a lot, something beautiful happening. I hope we never lose that vision, because I think if we allow the Holy Spirit to continue this, we're watching the church be born again in our midst, it seems. This
1: Correct.
0: Is exciting.
1: Beautiful to see. I was just recently speaking with someone who has spent some time in Holland. And in Holland, I guess it's a very kind of a secular country where many people have just walked away from the faith. And even in Holland, there's a resurgence in mass attendance, especially with young people. So it's not just happening in the United States. This is something that's happening throughout the world.
0: I love it. And my big question is, will a byproduct of this be vocations? I'm praying and hoping.
1: That's my hope and prayer. It's you know it. It's a joyful life and a life worth living. There's so many types of vocations, but the vocation to priesthood, we both celebrate it, love it, and hope it's hope that spills over also into that path of life and choosing it, listening to the voice of the Lord.
0: We keep praying for it, that's for sure.
1: We have to. Amen.
0: All right, we're going to get going. You ready?
1: Let's do it.
0: Fun? All right. When we come back, we'll be joined by Lifetime Emmy Award-winning television host, author of 15 best-selling cookbooks, at least, by the way, restaurateur and friend Lydia Bastianich. That's next on this edition of All Good Things with Archbishop Hicks on the Catholic Channel, SiriusXM.
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0: Welcome back to All Good Things with Archbishop Hicks. I'm Monsignor Jim Vlaun. Well, now we're joined by Italian-American celebrity chef, Lifetime Emmy Award-winning television host, author of 15 best-selling cookbooks, I think it's more anyway, and restaurateur Lydia Bastianich. Welcome to All Good Things with Archbishop Hicks.
8: Thank you. Such an honor, such a pleasure.
1: Lydia, the honor is ours, and the honor is really mine. I'm so excited to meet you.
8: I am excited. I watched your coming to New York and welcome to New York. You know, I came as a 12-year-old immigrant to New York, and the Catholic Charity brought me here, my family.

0: I loved it ever since. So, are you liking it?
1: I'm not only liking it, I'm loving it.
0: All right.
1: I'm loving it.
0: Okay.
1: And your welcome that you've given to me has been so similar to so many New Yorkers. New Yorkers come from all over the world, but call this home. And so when you land here, there is a feeling of welcome. You're part of the family. And you've expressed that to me and so many others. I'm grateful for it.
0: Oh, well, welcome.

0: lot to do here.
1: There is.
0: And let's roll up our sleeves and let's do it.
1: And let's do it by starting with some questions right away, Lydia.
0: Sure.
1: So you talk a little bit about leaving a place and coming to a new place to live. You have to leave people and things behind. It's how, if you have a message for us, how do you think your own experience can help others understand what it feels like, maybe perhaps to be new in a new land, or an immigrant, or a refugee? Any sort of a message or things that you've learned along the way?
0: Absolutely. Well, Your Excellency, you know, the beginning is not easy. You know, I was 12, and my story is a little bit, I come from Italy, a part of Italy that became communist Yugoslavia right after World War II. And, you know, we were caught behind the Iron Curtain, couldn't speak our language, Italian, we couldn't go to church and all that. So there was a lot of big changes, major changes in our family, until ultimately my parents decided that maybe it was time to move on. But, you know, we couldn't get out. So we had family also that was left in Italy. We went to visit, my mother, my brother, and I. My father was held back as a hostage. And we went to visit family. And about a week after, my father escaped, literally escaped the border and whatever, and we were all joined together. But, you know, joined together in a country now, Italy, we didn't have the papers. We ended up in a refugee camp, political refugee camp, and I spent from 10 to 12, 2 years in a political refugee camp. So why I'm saying this is that look at the ending. You know, it was, yes, it was difficult. It was, maybe as a child, you know, an insecurity comes when you, especially if you're a child. But what I say is, you know, in retrospect, love a family, have faith, and of course, a country that welcomed us so much. You know, I said, America opened their arms when we came here as immigrants, and the Catholic Charities ultimately found a job in a little house for my family, in an Italian neighborhood, Italian American. I think that helped a little bit.
1: That's beautiful.
0: Because, you know, we didn't speak the language, but everybody chipped in and helped us and whatever. And slowly, you know, you kind of feel that strength with family, with love, with faith. You move on and you take the opportunities.
1: I love that message, because your message is not only to empathize those who are going through that right now, but your focus also is look at it with the lens of hope. There's something that's waiting there for you, and it might be a long, hard road right now, but there is family, community, faith all surrounding us, and there's opportunities to take advantage of. And while we have to make sure that we are a people who embrace that family, faith, and really kind of common good together, there are things to hope for and never to lose that hope.
0: Absolutely. You know, there are bumps along the way.
2: That's right.
0: We all encounter them. But you know what? Bumps build you stronger. And if you get into this community and the support of it, then you roll up your sleeve and work and get it done.
1: I love it. And I've not been to your restaurant, and I want to hear a little bit about
0: that. We're going to fix that.
1: Yeah, so let's make a reservation. Let's get there soon. And I can't wait to try your delicious food. But it's what sort of lessons have you learned along the way? Talking about bumps along the road, I'm sure opening a restaurant, that's a risk, and you put your love and your life and everything into it. Any lessons along the way that you've learned, life lessons about opening a new restaurant?
0: Oh, it's a difficult business, restaurant business.
1: Sure.
0: If you're passionate, if you love, my husband was also in it. So together as a family, you know, that was the strength. And then my mother, my father, my mother helped or whatever. So again, going back to that family, that kind of strength of faith and the neighbors. But a restaurant, it's a lot of work, a lot of hours. Right. I mean, 12 hours a day was not unusual, you know.
1: Holidays and
0: all the holidays.
1: Correct.
0: My kids and whatever, they were small. They were left to grandma. Thank God that I had the family
1: support. The family network. That's
0: support.
1: Right.
0: Yeah. So it's important that you get support from friends, family, somebody that really believes in you, that you believe in them, and make an effort all together and make it happen. And, you know, you work hard. You got to work hard. A restaurant is a passion that one has. The satisfaction of nurturing people, feeding people.
1: That's correct. Which is biblical also. It comes right from the gospel. It's connected to faith, too. Eating is a part of who and what we are.
2: You know, Archbishop, we talk about the two tables all the time. So the

0: the altar and the table of your family, which was always important to you. So in the midst of all the hard work of getting things going, you always had that meal together, right?
1: Yeah, because there were time in my sort of being an immigrant and all that, that there wasn't enough food sometimes. You know, food was scarce. And to be able to now have food, work with food, and make food for others, you know, gave me a satisfaction. And then it goes beyond that, Your Excellency. You know, first, okay, you have to, business is a business. Unless you're profitable, you don't survive. So you have to watch the bottom line. But also gives you, especially my business, gives me an opportunity to go beyond, to be generous. When I have a little extra, you know, get involved in events, in supporting different charities, different things like we do together in at the network, because I think it's so important.
2: So what you're doing is, you know, your road to your success, congratulations on your success. You have books, a restaurant, and you have a celebrity status also. Congratulations on that. It wasn't an easy road to get there, but what I see in you is, because of your faith, you have a desire to pay it forward. So what you've received is not just your own kind of celebrity status to think about, but it's shared and given away and generous and life-giving.
1: Absolutely. You know, you build your family, you cure, you sort of put yourself in a good position. And then you look at it and you say, you know, I was blessed with all of this. And it's not mine to keep. I got to share it. I got to give. And because people gave to me. People made me who I am, my family. And so the opportunities are there, especially in this world. You know, there's so much need of returning back. So that's what I love doing now.
2: I'm glad you love doing it, and it's living the gospel, and it's putting faith into action. That's exactly the path to salvation, and it's the path to joy also. Speaking of connecting faith, you have a great tagline. I think it's tutti a tavola a mangiare, right?
1: You got it.
2: Okay, I probably butchered that.
1: You did a good job.
2: Everyone to the table to eat, you know. Exactly. How is that tagline connected to faith? Because it's not only about the food in front of you, but there's a faith aspect to that.
1: I think in life, the table and eating together and sharing is at the basis of all that life should be and is. That's our basis. You know, because what happens at the table, we are taking in, we are nurturing ourselves, our body. And our sort of inhibitions of being defensive goes down. You have to let them down to enjoy and to digest your food properly. So when your defenses are down at that table, everything, the conversations between family, the sharing between friends is taken in. And it's taken in kind of with an open arm, you know, nurturing yourself. So there's no place better to be than at the table with family, with friends. I mean, the Last Supper, you know?
2: You made the connection right there. Jesus himself, what does he do? His Last Supper, he gathers his friends around a table and they eat together.
1: Exactly. Yeah. Yeah.
2: And then he shares the ultimate bread and wine, which is body, blood, soul, and divinity. He gives us that gift of eternal life through him. So it is all connected. I was just recently with a gentleman who's very successful and came from very humble beginnings. I asked him, how did you get to this point? We know you're so successful. He points it all back to his family. His parents insisted that they eat dinner together every night. And when they ate, it was no television, no radio. It was, we're eating a nice meal together, but we're going to talk to each other. And he says, in those conversations, I learned to be curious, and I learned to ask questions, and I learned to listen. And something happened at that table to form him.
1: The wisdom comes out, transgenerational, you know. I also respect very much, I give a lot of credit to my grandmother.
2: Me too.
1: Sometimes in today's world, behind the grandparents are sort of left behind, but they have so much to give, so much wisdom, so much love, unconditional love and all that. If all this congregates at the table with good food, I mean, you know, it's a plus all the way, absolutely.
2: It is, and that just, it unites us together. And I would think you both agree, I think so many of our good memories of family and friends are connected around a great meal also.
1: That's it, right? That's it. Yeah. And you know, as I was listening to you and how, and it just fills my heart, how the community, the Catholic community is growing, and I get the same feeling. Now,

0: I've been on public television now, what, 30 years? So I get a lot of connection with my viewers, like you do. And I get a lot of, you know, Lydia, we are cooking, getting at the table all together. It's so beautiful. And it doesn't have to be complicated, a little simple recipes. And I think that's part of my success, I would say, because also you, because we communicate with the viewers out there. You can do this. It's not that big. It's not, you don't just watch me. And they tell me that they're cooking more. People are gathering at the table more. So I think it's parallel to the success that you see in people coming back to the church.
1: It's all connected. It's so beautiful. Last thing, do you have a favorite Italian dish that's yours?
0: You know, yes. You know, that's like asking me, do you have a favorite child?
1: No.
0: It depends what season it is.
1: Very true.
0: But I do love linguine clam sauce.
1: Okay.
0: Yeah.
1: Mine is the bucatini alla amatriciana.
0: Oh, that's no problem.
1: I'm a big fan of it.
0: Do you cook?
1: I know how to make amatriciana.
0: Good for you.
1: I have learned recipe after recipe, tweaking it and tweaking it and tweaking it, because every time I would go to an Italian restaurant or if I had to have meetings in Rome, that's the only dish I'd ever order. And I said, there's so many other things to experiment with. I need to learn how to cook this myself. So I've learned how to do it. I can dabble in. I can prepare a meal. I'm not a chef. I'm not a really great, but I enjoy it.
0: But that's where it is, you know, just handling food, preparing it, and sharing it.
2: Latest book is on pasta, right?
0: On pasta. We have to get him a copy.
2: We'll get a copy.
1: Oh, my favorites, yeah. I can live on
0: pasta. And,
1: of
0: course, the dinner we have to set up.
1: We'll do that, and okay. I look forward to it. What a delight being with you today. My pleasure. God bless you.
0: Thank you.
2: We'll see you again, too, I'm sure. When we come back, we're going to talk to State Senator Jessica Scarcella Spanton. She's going to speak about the 45th anniversary of social activist Dorothy Day's death and her involvement in the initiatives named after or related to Dorothy Day in the North and East Shores of Staten Island and Southern Brooklyn. That's all coming up next on All Good Things with Archbishop Hicks.

0: good.
1: It may be habit forming.
2: Lunch, dinner, anytime. Antoni Ravioli of North Massapequa.
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9: Welcome back to All Good Things with Archbishop Hicks. I'm Monsignor Jim Vlaughan. Well, now we welcome Jessica Scarcella Spanton to discuss the 45th anniversary of social activist Dorothy Day's death and her involvement in initiatives connected to Dorothy Day across the north and east shores of Staten Island and southern Brooklyn. Welcome to All Good Things with Archbishop Hicks.
10: Thank you for having me.
11: Senator, it was

0: So wonderful to see you, and thank you for being with us today.
1: Of course. Thank you for having me. This is truly an honor. I'm so excited. Next time, I'll definitely come in person.
0: Oh, wonderful. We will look forward to that. And let's get right into it. You have a lot of initiatives around Dorothy Day. Can you just tell us about some of them?
1: Of course. So one of the things I'm really excited about is up here in Albany on May 20th, we are labeling it as Dorothy Day Day. So this will be commemorating the 45th anniversary of her passing. We also wanted to do it in May, which is the month that the Catholic Worker began as well. So it's really exciting. We have the Dorothy Day Guild, which is coming up. And we also have, I've been in touch with her granddaughter, Martha Hennessy. So it's going to be a really wonderful time to, you know, pay homage to the work that she's done.
0: And we have every reason in the world to pay a lot of homage, as you said. So there's so many opportunities and reasons to do so. Talk to us a little bit about the Dorothy Day Ferry.
1: Of course. So this was before my time in office. I got elected in 2022, but I have always learned about Dorothy Day since I went to an all-girl Catholic high school, which unfortunately has since closed, St. John Villa Academy. I remember learning about Dorothy Day there. And they actually do have a ferry boat named after Dorothy Day, which is reserved for very special people. But I think it's a testament to how important she is to Staten Islanders as a whole, Staten Island Catholics, but also just Staten Islanders, because she was just a remarkable person.
0: Really is. And my understanding is, I think it's with your help that the New York Senate has a resolution commemorating the 45th anniversary of her death. Tell us a little bit about that.
1: Of course. So as I said, I've always been rather interested in Dorothy Day, I think just as a Staten Island woman, right? And I went to the mass that they hosted back on November 29th and learned more about her. And I just started, it was like peeling the layers. So I ended up going home. I decided to read one of her books. And then I got in touch with some of the Catholic workers on Staten Island who have really kind of opened up my eyes to a lot. One of them actually got me the book by her granddaughter, Kate Hennessy. And I wanted to see what efforts I could give to just bringing awareness to the fact that she's one, she just deserves a recognition regardless. But I know that there's also efforts to have her canonized as a saint. And I think just as a Staten Islander, how special that would be for our borough. So this was one of the first steps. It's a very small gesture, just making sure that she's recognized in New York State history.
0: Sure, that's wonderful. Let's pick up a little bit about what it means to those on Staten Island. So as we think about this path forward of becoming a saint, I think that's exciting and good for all Catholics around the world. You obviously have been deeply touched by her. She's helped to form your life and how you think and what you do. It's so we all celebrate that, but why particularly is this good, or what does this mean for someone in Staten Island?
1: Of course. So I always make the joke, sometimes Staten Island doesn't always get the reputation I think it deserves. And there are so many people, and I hope you do feel this way as a new New Yorker. We're very happy to have you here.
0: Oh, thank you. I'm happy to be here too. Thank you. Yeah.
1: I think it's more welcoming, and it's very community centered, more than people realize. And Dorothy Day, the work that she did, particularly around the poor, everything she did was for the community. And I think to have that be representative of what it means to be a Staten Islander is really special. I hope to see it get done, but I think about how it will put Staten Island truly on the map as a special place. I hope that people come to visit. I know I live on the North Shore of Staten Island, but my daughter and my son both play flag football. A lot of the games are out in the South Shore. So now I find myself when I go out further south, I drive past Resurrection Cemetery, which is where she's buried, which is something I have big plans to come visit, you know, to go visit that just by myself one day to reflect. I think about the Spanish camp where, you know, she helped so many people and what that looks like today and how the whole area of Staten Island that really shaped her, who she is today.
0: Thanks for making that connection for us. And I think, as you said, her spirit really lives in Staten Island and the people, and it's important to make sure that her legacy continues to be celebrated and highlighted throughout Staten Island. And thank you for your welcome to me. Since I've been here in New York, I've made it to Staten Island 3 times. I've visited two parishes. I've visited

0: St. Teresa's and Our Lady Star of the Sea, and I've also made it to St. Joseph by the Sea High School. So I've had three wonderful visits there. I look forward to many more. And one just last question for you. It's not only Staten Island, but of all of New York and all Catholics. If you had to say, what values Dorothy Day held that we still need today and we have to live out as a people and as a church, what are some of the most important ones for you?
1: I think one word, charity. Making sure that you're giving back to your neighbors, making sure that you're taking care of those most vulnerable populations. And one thing that has kind of changed how I've actually governed, I've slowed down, right? We have so many constituent cases and things that come across our desk. And now when I go through our constituent cases, if somebody has a housing issue or they have an unemployment issue or they have a food need, it's not just a case. And I think I've always kind of taken that approach, but now I really slow down to realize, wait a second, this is a person who's in need. So I think we all can learn from Dorothy Day on how to treat people. Everybody is human and they should be treated as such.
0: Thank you. Yeah, thank you for helping us just learn a little bit more. And thank you for your passion of promoting her and her cause. So God bless you. And thank you for being with us.
1: God bless you. Thank you so much for this honor.
2: Thank you. Remember, I told you, Archbishop, a while ago, when I used to go to the Catholic Worker right here in New York,
0: right,
2: many times when I was in the seminary, I went every Friday night. And I remember they announced it after the prayer service that Dorothy wouldn't be there anymore because she was dying. And I said to the guy who was the leader that night, I feel so bad. I've been coming here a long time. I never met Dorothy. And he said, how could you have never met Dorothy? She was here every single week you were here.
0: Sure.
2: And I said, I never saw her. And he said, well, you know that old lady who sat in the blue sweater by the garbage pail smoking? And I said, yeah. And he said, that was Dorothy Day. And I never took the time. You know, and I always say that to myself, like, what does a saint look like? You know?
0: It's a great observation. We have saints living with us all around us at all times. And sometimes we have a much different imagination of what they might look like or what they're doing. And sometimes who they are and what they do, they can surprise us. But yeah, they give us a path forward of holiness to the Lord.
2: I told her granddaughter that, you know, when I was with the renaming of that street, and I told her that story. And she said, well, that's on you. And I said, you're right,
0: that's on me. That's a great commentary right there. That's
2: true.
0: On you. Yeah,
2: it's
0: good.
2: On me. Because yeah, I'm thinking alabaster and wood,
0: sure,
2: but it's flesh and blood, right?
0: Flesh and blood, yeah, real people. That's right.
2: Great
0: doing woman. Extraordinary things.
2: He prayed for her,
0: yeah, that's
2: her
0: right.
2: Canonization. When we come back, we're going to be joined by Dr. Gabriel Martinez. He's a professor of economics and director of online education at Ave Maria University in Florida. That's coming up next. I'm All Good Things. Stick around.
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2: Thanks. You're watching Good Things, All Good Things with Archbishop Hicks. I'm Monsignor Jim Vlorn. Joining us now to talk about his online 7-part course, Economics and Catholic Social Teaching, is Dr. Gabriel Martinez. He's a professor of economics and director of online education at Ave Maria University. Welcome to All Good Things with Archbishop Hicks. Good to have you.
3: Thank you very much for having me. It's really a pleasure and a real honor.
4: It's the honor's all ours. Welcome. And you do something very interesting. You have a passion and in a way of connecting economics and Catholicism. And oftentimes we think those are two separate worlds and there's no bridge between them. What are some of the connections that you see between economics and Catholicism?
3: Well, it really comes at different levels. In many cases, it really just comes up in my classes as I teach. We're talking about externalities, so we talk about property, and therefore, St. Thomas Aquinas' teaching on private property comes up in a kind of a natural way. But at the end of the day, both of these fields talk about human beings. When we talk about economics, we talk about how people make decisions and sure. The context in which people make decisions. And absolutely, Catholic faith has a lot to say about how people make decisions, how they should make decisions. So I see it showing up all the time. Sometimes it was just easy to stumble on it. Sometimes you really have to search for it. But it's definitely there. And the students really appreciate it.
4: I'm sure your students also just have a lot of practical questions for you when you're making those connections between economics and Catholicism. I think most Catholics would kind of like scratch their head and say, well, okay, I can see that you'd talk about this in a classroom, but how do we apply this to normal everyday life? What does that look like, economics and Catholicism? Any examples you might offer us?
3: Right. So, I mean, it's a really good question because, as you know, as the Vatican II said, the main problem of our age is the separation between faith and life. This idea that here's business and here's my faith. Here's what I have to do and here's, what I ought to do. And that I'm going to keep Sunday morning separate from Monday morning. And that is a real, real problem. So, for example, if you're in a difficult decision of trying to decide whether to cut employment in your business, that in order to for the business to survive and for everybody else to have jobs, you're going to have to cut some jobs. This is a very difficult kind of decision that is very frequently faced by Catholic businessmen. And the main danger is to say, well, I just have to got to do what you got to do. This is just business. You have to really think about, is this going to help us get closer to heaven? Is this going to help me get closer to heaven? There's no clear answer. That's one thing that I want to emphasize, that it's not the case that either economics or the Catholic faith just say, here is the answer on the back of the book. It's really easy to do. That it's more the attitude and the desire to answer the questions in those terms, to think about it very, very carefully using the tools of economics, and also to think about it very carefully using the insights from a Catholic faith.
2: Dr. Martinez, we have a piece of you offering your class. You want to speak about your 7-part class that you're offering. So let's just show that, and we'll come back and ask you about that too, okay?
5: Capitalism had delivered a great deal of prosperity, and that it certainly opens up a space for creativity and dynamism. But being aware of the costs, the disruption of community and identity, and the fact that change produces losers as much as produces gainers should motivate us to strengthen both our politics and, most importantly, our faith, our culture, and our human bonds.
2: So one component of the 7 parts here.
4: Let's talk a little bit about that. So, Dr. Martinez, you're offering an online course, and that online course has 7 parts.

0: parts to it. If you could just give a brief overview of what you're actually offering.
1: Yes. In some ways, what I'm offering is in seven short sessions, what we typically teach in 3 semesters. So this is the principles of macroeconomic principles of microeconomics and Catholic social teaching. So the main question here is, how do you think like an economist? How does an economist think look at the world, right? And the main lesson here is that we focus on what are the benefits, what are the costs. I mean, like our Lord says in the gospel, who builds a tower without first counting the cost? We've developed very sharp tools for doing that. And then we broaden the perspective, we look at the macroeconomy, and we're constantly running into these sorts of things about what about interest rates? Should we lower them? Should we raise them? Inflation just came out, and it's a little elevated. What should the Federal Reserve do? What should the federal government do? That is the sort of thing that economics is really, really good at answering, right? And then in the middle of this series, we go through the principles of Catholic social teaching. We talk about human dignity and the common good, about subsidiarity and solidarity and the preferential option for the poor and everything else. Then we go back to economics, and then at the end, we ask questions. Well, what kind of economy, what kind of society do we really want to have? What should we have a more socialistic kind of economy in which the government makes decisions for all of us? We all make decisions for the government. Or should we have more of a free market individualistic kind of economy in which it's everybody for themselves, and the government basically just sets the rules and steps back and lets us make our decisions? What is the best way to do this? And what has the church have to say about this? That is the main outline of the course.
0: The outline's fantastic. And to your point before, you're talking about not only some theoretical questions here, but practically how are they lived out and what does the church have to say about it? And those questions that you're asking, I think we're all interested in is what kind of world do we want to live in? And ask the question and then debate it. If someone wants to participate in your course, do they have to be a student? Can they participate by clicking online? How do you do so? How do you sign up?
1: All they have to do, they have to go to thepursuitofwisdom.org, thepursuitofwisdom.org, and sign up. It's free. So as an economist would say, the marginal benefit is pretty substantial and the marginal cost is, well, $0. So it's a
0: So,
1: pretty
0: hey,
1: good
0: that's
1: deal.
0: a good economic question connecting Catholicism. If you want to grow in your faith and it doesn't cost anything either except some of your time, it's a good solution that you're providing right here.
1: Exactly right. Exactly right. And I have to say that is developing our mind in by asking better questions and get better answers is something that really God wants us to do, right?
0: Amen
1: It's
0: to that.
1: not
0: That's
1: enough to
0: right.
1: just say, well, I'm a practical person. I don't have to deal with these things. Now, being a practical person requires you to get better educated, better informed, better formed. And this is a really good way of doing this.
0: And thank you for doing just that with your course and also with being on the show today. So thank you to you. God bless you.
1: My pleasure. Take care.
2: Good thing about investing too. I was thinking about that. Like even this trickles right down to everyday folks, like that invest their money. You want to know that you're investing in things that are good as far as
0: Monsignor,
2: what you
0: how true,
2: believe,
0: how true. They have
2: right?
0: great implications. I loved what he said, that sometimes we think we should put our faith on the shelf. We go about and live our life of how we spend our money or how we invest or
2: Yeah.
0: what kind of world we want to, that's life. And then we return to our faith somewhere out here. But he's looking for a way for us to put those things together. How does our faith influence our decisions, our actions, the way that we want to live, how we relate to money? Because those are all real things, practical things in all of our lives.
2: Yeah, and often we don't always know, right? We just say, well, we have it all in a CD. Well, we don't know what the bank's doing with that money. So
0: Sure.
2: it's good to know.
0: Sure. And someone like that, someone like him, with what he's doing, can shed some light on some of those bigger questions.
2: Yeah, it's important.
0: Yeah.
2: We're going to take a quick break. We'll be back with more All Good Things right after this.

0: or Mr. Buttons, or Frank over there, it's for you, humans. This is a call to humans to adopt our movement, to adopt our cause.
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3: It's not about exploring the future. It's about helping them build it. It's about taking steps to greatness. About making a connection. It's about proving every kid and teen has what it takes. It's about people in our clubs who bring out the greatness in every kid who enters our doors. It's not just about being on stage. It's about walking across it. Great futures start here, and here, and here.
6: If you want to ask a question of Archbishop Hicks, CatholicChannel@SiriusXM.org. You can send us a question. Archbishop, you ready for a question?
7: I'm ready. Let's go.
6: All right, here we go. The Pythagorean Theorem. Do you know that? Okay, never mind. I was making that one up. I'm sorry. So somebody's talking about evil in their life. Richard was talking about evil in their life. And actually, this was Karen. How do you respond lovingly to someone who's trying to overwhelm us in an evil or harmful way? The Bible we read talks about faithful people engaging in battle with enemies. What can we do today to help us to overcome evil? Interesting.
7: That's a profound question.
6: Yeah, there's a lot.
7: There's so many levels there, and it depends on what exactly the circumstance you're looking at. But I say, what are the weapons of faith? The weapons of faith look so different than the weapons of the world. How do we defend ourselves? Well, the Lord tells us it's through prayer. And our prayer is then offered with our sacraments, a direct connection to the Lord that strengthen us with the Eucharist. Also, how do we defend ourselves? Sometimes it's with forgiveness, which seems so counterintuitive that we're going to defend ourselves by extending mercy or forgiveness. But those are some of the things that we have. And then I also like where the scripture says we should cover ourselves with the armor of Christ, which is truth and justice and God's word. And so those are some of the things that we have. And at the end of the day, we believe in social justice. We do not want evil to win. We don't cooperate with evil. So we turn to the Lord. We turn to his example, to his light, to his helping us with his will and his guidance. And then we're strengthened by all the ways that he gives us to be fertilized in our faith.
6: I like that. Yeah. I like reminders too, you know? Like carrying the rosary in my pocket, I will often just know it's there. And that's kind of a reminder to me of my faith and a reminder of temperance and trying to be patient. And we kind of need those, right?
7: Sometimes we have such knee-jerk reactions of how we respond to other people in bad situations. Your rosary just there is, what would Jesus do? What's the correct response? And is there another way?
6: Yeah, it's terrific. Well, thank you very much. It's great to be with you.
7: Great being with you. Peace and all good things.
6: Now and forever.
7: Amen. Amen. Hallelujah.
6: We'll see you after Pentecost, I think. I'll be back.
7: Looking forward to it.
6: This edition of All Good Things with Archbishop Hicks has been sponsored by our friends at the Knights of Columbus, who are making lives better each day through their charitable works at their councils across the United States and the world.

0: 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We'll see you soon.
1: Hi, this is Archbishop Hicks, and you are watching Catholic Faith Network.

Well, welcome back one last time for this, our 10th session on the Eucharist, discovering the Mass in the Bible. I hope that you've seen over our time together that the Mass really is in the Bible, isn't it? I mean, from Genesis through Exodus, even Leviticus and Numbers, all the way to the Gospels, the Last Supper, the writings of St. Paul, the Apostle. And now we come to the end, not the end of time, but the end of the Bible, as we look at the book of Revelation, which is one of my personal favorite books in the Bible. It's the first book I read as a young boy, because I heard it had things like false prophets and beasts and dragons in it. And I thought, well, that sounds interesting, so I'll check that one out. And I've been in love with the book ever since. It really is, in a sense, the culmination of all the rest of the scriptures. And the same thing holds true for what it has to show us about the mystery of worship, about the mystery of the Eucharist, about the mystery of the Mass. And one of the questions I brought up in our last session was, you know, why doesn't the New Testament give us a point-by-point description of exactly how the Eucharist was celebrated on earth? All we really have is the road to Emmaus, and then a fleeting description in St. Paul, where he's really dealing more with problems that they had in the Eucharist, how it's not supposed to be celebrated, rather than how it is supposed to be celebrated. And that question used to trouble me until I realized that in the New Testament, we do get a description of what worship should look like. But, interestingly enough, it is worship in heaven that is described in great detail, right? It is the heavenly liturgy in the book of Revelation that gives us a real insight into what earthly liturgy should look like. And I'm sure several of you, many of you, know about Dr. Scott Hahn's book, The Lamb's Supper, The Mass as Heaven on Earth. And one of the reasons that's such an important book, if you've not read it, you absolutely should, and has been so influential amongst Catholics, is because what he did in that book was he took something that Catholics were so familiar with, the Mass, and then took something that Catholics were very scared of, the Book of Revelation, and he put them together, right? He used the unknown to illuminate the known, right? And vice versa. And he showed in that book that the Mass on earth really is heaven on earth, right? So in order to understand the Eucharist, we don't just have to look at the Last Supper. We don't just have to look at the road to Emmaus. We have to look up. We have to look up to what the worship in heaven now looks like. And then we also have to look forward to the end of time and where we're all heading. So that's what we're going to do in this session. We're going to look at the book of Revelation's description of worship in heaven. We're going to go up. And then finally, of worship at the end of time in the new creation, as John describes. So without any further ado, the place we need to turn to find out what does worship look like in heaven is the book of Revelation, chapter 4 and chapter 5. Revelation 4 and 5. So here in Revelation 4,

In 5, we have a detailed description of heavenly worship. And I'll warn you in advance, we're going to work through all of these two chapters. I'm going to read them in their entirety because they really are consequential. But what we want to do is kind of ask the question, what does the worship look like? So we can break it down and see if it looks familiar, right? What does worship in heaven look like? So in Revelation chapter 4, John has a vision of heavenly worship. And this is what the text says. After this, I, John, looked, and lo, in heaven, an open door. And the first voice, which I had heard speaking to me like a trumpet, said, "Come up hither, and I will show you what must take place after this." At once, I was in the Spirit, and lo, a throne stood in heaven, and one seated on the throne. And he who sat there appeared like jasper and carnelian, and round about the throne was a rainbow that looked like an emerald. I'll pause there for a second. A rainbow looks like an emerald. You should already be clear that these are going to be symbolic images here, right? How can a rainbow look like an emerald, right, when a rainbow is constituted by multicolors, right? So there's a lot of paradoxes, a lot of figurative language being used in John because he's trying to describe heavenly realities with earthly words, okay? So he sees a rainbow looks like an emerald. And around the throne, verse 4, were 24 thrones, and seated on the thrones were 24 elders, or in Greek, presbyters, right? Actually, the English word priest comes from this word presbyteros in Greek. So he sees these elders clad in white garments with golden crowns upon their heads. And from the throne issues flashes of lightning and voices and peals of thunder. And before the throne burn 7 torches of fire, which are the 7 spirits of God. And before their throne there is, as it were, a sea of glass like crystal. All right, pause there for a minute. So notice, what does John see in the heavenly sanctuary that he's describing? Well, first of all, we have a throne, right? So we've got a big chair, big royal chair, right? And then around the throne, he sees elders, which again, in Greek, presbyteroi. Which is a technical term. We saw these elders, remember in the book of Exodus, chapter 24, the 70 elders, the elders that went up with Moses, these were priestly figures, weren't they? They were able to go up the mountain, offer sacrifice, and eat the heavenly banquet, right? So he sees a throne, he sees elders, he sees what else? White garments, in other words, white vestments. They're wearing special clothes. Right? And then what else does he see? In verse 5, torches of fire, right? Now don't think of like a stick torch. What's he seeing here? It's a candelabra, like the menorah that we saw in the sanctuary. So when he sees candles or torches of fire, think about the menorah. If you were a Jew in the first century and you see a candelabra burning, torches of fire, where are you? You're in not just the temple, you're in the holy place, aren't you? You're in the inner sanctuary, right? You're in the presence of God. Okay, now let's keep going. In verse 6, he continues, "Round the throne, on each side of the throne, are 4 living creatures, full of eyes in front and behind, the first living creature like a lion, the second living creature like an ox, the third living creature with the face of a man, and the fourth living creature like a flying eagle." And on the 4 living creatures, each of them with 6 wings, are full of eyes all around and within, and all day and night they never cease to sing. And what is it that they sing? Holy, holy, holy, right? In Latin, sanctus, sanctus, sanctus. In Greek, hagios, hagios, hagios, right? And in Hebrew, kodesh, kodesh, kadosh. In other words, super holiness. Holy, holy, holy is the Lord God Almighty, who was, who is, and who is to come. And whenever the living creatures give glory and honor and thanks to him who is seated on the throne, who lives forever and ever,
The 24 elders fall down before him.

Him who is seated on the throne and worship Him who lives forever and ever. They cast their crowns before the throne, singing, "Worthy art Thou, O Lord and God, to receive honor and glory and power, for You did create all things, and by Your will they existed and were created." All right, pause there. I think you can see where this is all going, right? What's the next thing John sees? If we back up, he sees the four creatures, right? The man, the lion, the ox, the bull. You've seen any of these lately? Seen any images of the four creatures? Where might you see this? On the cover of your Bible, in the sanctuary, right? These four heavenly creatures are often used as symbols to represent the four evangelists, right? Now that's in the tradition of the church. It's an ancient and venerable one. Although in John's apocalypse here in the book of Revelation, it's not the four evangelists that are intended, because he says they have six wings and they're flying here. So what's he describing? The angels. That's right. And not just any kind of angels, but the seraphim. Yes, the seraphim. The highest of the angels, going back to the book of Isaiah. Isaiah saw the angels in his vision of heaven. In Isaiah chapter 6, Isaiah was caught up into heaven. He saw the four seraphim with their six wings flying below the throne of God. And guess what they were singing? Same song. Holy, holy, holy. So even though Isaiah is 800 years before John, the angels are singing the same old song. Isn't that something? They're like these artists that go to the casinos along the Gulf Coast where I live. These artists from the 70s, you know, they're singing the same song now that they were singing then, right? not that I go to the casinos. I just notice all the signs and I see them. And it's kind of funny, you know, like, do you think they ever get tired of singing those same songs, okay? And well, in earth and time and space, you might get tired of it. Remember, the angels are what? They're in eternity. So there's a sense in which they're entering into that eternal moment of the thrice holy God, praising Him forever and ever and ever. So again, what then is John doing? He's in the temple, but not the earthly temple. He's in the holy place, but not the earthly holy place. He has been caught up into heavenly worship. Make sense? Okay, so when the angels say holy, holy, holy, what do the elders do after they sing the holy, holy, holy? They all hit the ground. They fall down in prostration before the throne. So we see kneeling and prostration before the throne. Now this strikes me as fascinating, because you may have noticed in the Catholic liturgy today, when do we kneel? After the Sanctus. We say, "Holy, holy, holy, Lord God of hosts, heaven and earth is full of Your glory," and then we hit the ground, we kneel, right? Because earthly worship is an imitation of, and even more, a participation in what is going on in heaven. That's what we're doing at the Mass. We're participating in that heavenly worship. So beautiful, so powerful to think of it and to realize that's what's really happening at every single Mass, right? Whether you're in the tiniest little simple chapel or whether you're in St. Peter's Basilica, that's the reality of the Mass, right? Participation in heavenly worship. All right, so let's keep going. In Revelation chapter 5, verse 1, we see some other aspects of heavenly worship. John says, "I saw in the right hand of Him who was seated on the throne a scroll written within and on the back, sealed with seven seals. And I saw a strong angel proclaiming with a loud voice, 'Who is worthy to open the scroll and break its seals?' And no one in heaven or on earth or under the earth was able to open the scroll or to look into it. And I wept much that no one was found worthy to open the scroll or to look into it. And then one of the elders said to me, 'Weep not. Lo, the Lion of the tribe of Judah, the Root of David, has conquered, so that He can open the scroll and its seven seals.'" So pause there for a second. Notice the next thing John sees. A holy
scroll

0: or a sacred what? Book.
1: In Hebrew, and in Hebrew culture, right, the words of Scripture were written on scrolls, right? So this is a sacred book that he's seeing in the midst of this heavenly worship. And it's sealed with seven seals. And we've talked about the number seven before. So what does seven symbolize, everybody?
2: Covenant.
1: The covenant, right? So we got a holy book of the covenant. What did Moses lift up when he was worshiping with the Israelites at Mount Sinai? The book of the covenant, right? And so in this case, though, he's crying. John's weeping because no one's really worthy to open this holy book of the covenant, to read it, until the angel says, don't cry. There is one who is holy, the Lion of the tribe of Judah, the Root of David. He has conquered, right? Now, pause there and listen and think back for a second. If you go back to the prophets of the Old Testament, who is the Lion of the tribe of Judah? Well, Judah was David's tribe, right? This was the tribe of the Messiah. Same thing with the Root of David, or the Root of Jesse. Remember Jesse's tree, right? This was an image for the branch, the Messiah who would be descended from David. And so what the angel here is basically saying to John is, I'm sorry, the elder is basically saying to John is, don't cry, the Messiah's worthy. He's worthy to open the book. He has conquered, right? So John turns, and you might, if you were John, think, I'm going to turn to see the Lion, right? The conquering Lion, the tribe of Judah, the Messiah. And so he turns, and what does he see? And what?
2: A lamb?
1: A little lamb? What? You know, a lamb can't conquer anything, right? And look at this lamb. It's very mysterious. Verse 6. Between the throne and the four living creatures among the elders, I saw a lamb standing as though it had been slain, with seven horns and seven eyes, which are the seven spirits of God sent out into all the earth. And he went and he took the scroll from the right hand of him who was seated on the throne. And when he had taken the scroll, the four living creatures and the 24 elders fell down before the Lamb, each holding a harp with golden bowls full of incense, which are the prayers of the saints. And they sang a new song, saying, worthy are you to take the scroll, to open its seals, for you were slain, and by your blood did ransom men for God from every tribe and tongue and people and nation, and have made them a kingdom and priests to our God, and they shall reign on earth. I'll just finish up here. Then I looked, and I heard around the throne and the living creatures and the elders the voice of many angels, numbering myriads of myriads. So in other words, hundreds and hundreds of thousands of angels. And saying with a loud voice, worthy is the Lamb who was slain to receive power and wealth and wisdom and might and honor and glory and blessing. And I heard every creature in heaven and on earth and under the earth and in the sea and all therein saying, to him who sits on the throne and to the Lamb be blessing and honor and glory and might forever and ever. And the four living creatures said, amen. And the elders fell down and worshiped. Okay, so let's back up and go through again exactly what John's seeing, all the way back to verse 6. So after the scroll appears, he sees the Lamb standing as though slain. Now, I've never slaughtered a lamb myself, but I would assume that once you slay them, they no longer stand up, right? Good assumption. So, what is this paradox John is describing? Well, what he's really seeing is Christ crucified and risen, right? Christ slain, i.e. crucified, but standing. So this is Christ in glory that he's seeing under the image of the Lamb. And notice what the Lamb does. He takes a scroll from the one seated on the throne. The elders fall down and worship before him. And what are they holding? Each one of them is holding a harp. So we have musical instruments. Literally in Greek, the instrument here is a kithara, which is not exactly like what we think of as

as a harp. It's more like a sitar. It's a stringed instrument, right? Not a, like a large harp that we would normally associate with a harp. But sometimes it's kind of hard to translate these instruments. It's a stringed instrument that was actually played by the Levites. Guess where? In the temple, of course, right? So this is a temple liturgy. As I like to tell my seminarians, this is the first guitar mass, right? I'm just joking.

They're each holding bowls full of incense. I know that's hard to imagine, right? Have you ever been to Mass and people complain about the incense? Oh, I don't like the smell or whatever, or it makes me cough and all that kind of stuff. Well, why do we do that? Why do we have incense at Mass? Because Mass is a participation in heavenly worship. And that's how they do it in heaven. Exactly. I mean, this is, if we just went back to Scripture, we could see these things. This isn't some late medieval, perversion of early Christian worship. This is how they do it in heaven, right? Now, of course, there's not actual coals burning up there in heaven. And John tells you that the incense is really the prayers of the saints. Because the going up of the smoke symbolizes our prayers ascending into God's presence. That's what the incense was meant to signify, right? Our prayers going up to the Lord, right? And I would highlight for you here, this is very important. Notice in verse 8 that the heavenly elders mediate, they act as mediators of the earthly prayers of the saints, right? Sometimes when Catholics read prayers of the saints, we think it means the saints in heaven. But in context, actually, it's the reverse. The elders are in heaven, and they're bringing the prayers of the saints, meaning the holy ones, the Christians on earth, up to God, right? Because in the New Testament, the word saints is what they would use to describe Christians on earth. Did you realize that? When Paul writes to the Christians in his churches, he calls them the saints, even though some of them are pretty unsaintly, right? Because that's what they are. If you've been baptized, you have a call, a vocation to sainthood, the universal call to holiness, right? So what John's describing here then is the elders in heaven bringing the prayers of the saints on earth to the Lord. And that's why, as Catholics today, we still ask the heavenly saints to intercede for the earthly saints, right? To intercede for us and bring our prayers before the Lord. Does that make sense? You see? It's very clear right there in the verse that they have that mediatorial role. And it doesn't take anything away from Christ, right? In fact, it brings Him glory. Brings Him glory. So next time you see the smoke of the incense going up about the altar, remember that. That's her prayers. That's your prayers. That's my prayers. Ascending to the Lord. A pure offering, a sweet odor, like it says in the Old Testament. A pleasing odor to the Lord. He loves the smell of our prayers. Right. Not like my kids who always say, Daddy, it stinks, you know, when they have the incense. But they'll grow. It'll grow on them. It's an acquired smell. Right. Anyway, okay, so incense, candles, vestments, priests, thrones. Is this starting to sound familiar? All right, let's keep going. Hymns of praise. In verse 9, they're singing a new song. So we have hymns of praise to God, right? This new song in which they're worshiping the Lord. They're worshiping the Lamb, right? And these songs are focused on the glory of the Lamb, on the worthiness of the Lamb. And they don't just sing them alone. Who sings in verse 11? Millions and millions of angels. The myriads and myriads of angels. How many angels are there? We don't know. The Bible says it's millions. Millions of millions of angels. So they're singing with the angels. And again, at Mass, what does the priest say? With all the choirs of angels in heaven, we sing this hymn of praise. And then finally, last but certainly not least, after they sing these hymns of praise, in verse 14, they kneel down again. Anybody ever asked you that? Why do you Catholics stand up, sit down, stand up, sit down, kneel? You know, what's all this about? Well, that's how they do it in heaven, evidently. They're getting up, they're getting down, they're getting up and getting down, because there are certain postures that aid us in prayer and are fitting for prayer. So whenever you look in the Bible, if you're praying, there are three basic biblical postures for prayer.

either stand to pray, you kneel to pray, or you are prostrate. In other words, you go face first on the ground, flat on the ground. Those are the postures for prayer. You never see people praying while sitting in the Bible. It's interesting because in Jewish tradition, it was recognized that certain postures help you focus. They help you be attentive, right? And sitting is properly a posture for listening, for receptivity. So in the Mass, too, we sit when we listen to God's Word, but we stand and we kneel when we pray. Does that make sense? Okay, and it's all right here, right in the Scriptures. And then finally, the last, but certainly not least, after they sing this hymn of praise, they all say together, Amen, the great Amen. Which in Hebrew means, I believe, so be it, let it be. I mean, it has all those different connotations. Praise and glory and honor to God. Let it be. Amen. Okay. Now, even if you've been to Mass just a couple of times, you should be able to see the parallels here, right? This should seem pretty familiar to you, right? Because that's really what's happening in the liturgy. And in fact, this is exactly what the Catechism teaches. In the Catechism of the Catholic Church, paragraph 1136, and then also 1139, listen to how the Church sums up everything I've basically been saying to you. Who celebrates the liturgy is the question it's asking. And this is the answer. Liturgy, or worship, is an action of the whole Christ. Those who even now celebrate it without signs are already in the heavenly liturgy, where celebration is holy communion and feast. So pause there. Notice the saints in heaven now already celebrate it, but they do it without signs. We need signs and symbols. We got bread, we got wine, we got vestments, we've got oil, we've got water, we've got and the priest himself is a visible sign of Christ's presence. But in heaven, they celebrate it without signs. They've gone beyond the earthly signs to the unveiled reality, right? In heaven, Jesus is not hiding himself any longer under the appearance of bread and wine. And then in 1139, the Catechism says, it is in this eternal liturgy that the Spirit and the Church enable us to participate whenever we celebrate the mystery of salvation and the sacraments. And that is the great dignity that we have as Catholics, that we, in a sense, don't have to wait till we die to go to heaven. You can go to heaven now when you go to Mass. And that's a relief for me because most people I've met want to go to heaven but don't want to have to die to get there, right? So, in a sense, we get to taste in advance, in a little way, the joy and the glory, the communion and the feast of heaven already now on earth. It's very similar, isn't it, to the manna. Remember the manna in the desert that tasted like honey? They were still in the desert, and we're all still in the desert. But God gives them a foretaste of the promised land, and that's what the Mass is here as well. Now, there's so many things we could say about that. It's got manifold implications. I just want to highlight one last one for you, though, before we move on, because I want to look at the end of time, not just heaven, but at the end of time as well. And it's this. Catholics are sometimes, especially Catholics in the West, in the Latin Rite, right, which is the biggest rite or form of the Mass in the Church, are sometimes unaware of the diversity of rites within the Catholic Church, right? You have the Latin Rite, right? And you also have the various Eastern rites, right? Like the Melkite Rite or the Byzantine Rite or the Coptic, all these various forms of the Eucharistic celebration that go back to the apostles. And if you look at them, they're very different. There's a lot of diversity amongst them. Of course, there's also a lot of similarities too. The bread, the wine, the priest, apostolic succession, and all that. And I would just stress to you that sometimes Catholics will say, how can you have this diversity of form and signs and symbols? And the answer is real clear. First, all of the rites of the Catholic Church are apostolic. They go back to the apostles who went to those parts of the world to evangelize. But second, in a sense, even more importantly, no earthly form of the liturgy can exhaust that heavenly reality. You're going to see that
heavenly reality.

they expressed in different rites within the one holy Catholic Church on earth. Okay? I bring this up because some Catholics also, too, were very disturbed by some of the changes in form in the Roman Rite itself in the wake of the Second Vatican Council, right? But it's helpful here to remember that although the form can change, the substance remains the same. And every single Mass, no matter what Catholic rite you're in, is truly that earthly participation in that one heavenly liturgy. I hope that helps a little. It's just an interesting implication. We tend sometimes to not realize the Mass, or should I say, the liturgy is essentially heavenly because Christ is seated at the right hand of the Father. And then he pours himself out on every altar throughout the world through the signs and the symbols of the Eucharistic liturgy.

0: What's happening to you when your eyes don't see anymore and your heart doesn't beat anymore? Is there a white light? Is there still a you? And what's it doing? What does it experience? Where's it going? It's coming for everybody. What happens when we die?
1: We really don't like to think about death. So many people approach death with fear, wanting to put it off, wanting to ignore it. This often stems from thinking about death as an end. Death is an end, but it's not the end.
2: The question of the origin of death has troubled the human race from the very beginning. Death is, after all, the natural enemy of human happiness.
3: We have to ask ourselves the question, where did death come from?
4: Death isn't part of God's original plan for us, and deep down we know that. Our nature rebels against the notion of death.
2: If we don't recognize that death is a problem, we won't search for an answer to that problem.
0: Death is a certainty, and yet it's one of the things that people prepare themselves the least for in life.
5: Here in this beautiful sacrament of anointing prepares us to move over the threshold to eternal life.
3: So how we look at death defines really how we live our lives. And that's the challenge of Christianity, is we don't live just for this world.
2: If death is meaningless, so is life. But if we live life in accord with its true meaning, revealed to us in Christ, we can recognize the true meaning of death.
6: Death is not the end. It's the beginning of a new adventure.

enough about heaven now. Let's get forward to the end of time, all right? Let's wrap it up here and go to the end of the story. What does the book of Revelation reveal about worship in the end? Right. This is why everyone gets interested in the book of Revelation, isn't it? Because people want to know, what will it be like at the end of time, right? What's going to happen when the story of human history wraps up, right? How does the book end? Everybody likes to peek ahead at the end of the story, at the end of a novel, see what happens, right? And so the same thing's true in the book of Revelation. In chapters 19 and 21, we fast forward to John's vision of the end of time. And what's very interesting in that vision, I mean, there's millions of things interesting, but for our purposes, what stands out is the importance of worship. Worship is central, not just to what the saints in heaven are doing now, but to what we will all do, God willing, in the end, at the end of time, when the new heavens and the new earth are constituted by Christ and in Christ.

and God becomes all in all. So there are two passages in the book of Revelation at the end that stand out as important for our understanding of worship and how the Eucharist doesn't just point us upward, but points us forward to the end of time. The first one is in Revelation chapter 19. In Revelation chapter 19, we see an image that is very significant for understanding the Eucharist. It's the image of a wedding, of a marriage supper of the Lamb. Now, if we had another 10 sessions, I could go into this in more depth. I talked about a lot in my book, Jesus the Bridegroom, the greatest love story ever told. And there's so much to say here. In this book, I actually take you on a point-by-point, step-by-step tour of the heavenly Jerusalem in the end of time and what John has to say about it, and show how it relates to this central mystery, the great mystery, Paul calls it, of Christ's love for the church. For our purposes here, though, I just want you to kind of see its connections with the Eucharist. So in Revelation 19, verse 6, we read these words, "Then I, John, heard what seemed to be the voice of a great multitude, like the sound of many waters, like the sound of mighty thunder peals, crying, Hallelujah," in other words, praise the Lord, "for the Lord our God, the Almighty, reigns. Let us rejoice and exult and give Him the glory, for the marriage of the Lamb," or literally in the Greek, the marriage supper of the Lamb, "has come. And His bride has made herself ready. And it was granted her to be clothed with fine linen, bright and pure. For the fine linen is the righteous deeds of the saints. And the angel said to me," verse 9, "write this, blessed are those who are invited to the marriage supper of the Lamb." Does that sound familiar? Heard those words lately? Anybody? Right? Of course, that's the words of the communion rite, right? The priest, especially in the new translation of the Mass in English, "blessed are those called to the supper of the Lamb." Now, I really wish it could have been marriage supper. but I'm in sales, not management. I didn't get to do all that. But it's still a very close rendering of the words of Revelation 19. So when the priest says those words, right, he's saying you're, in a sense, also receiving a foretaste of the marriage supper of the Lamb that will come at the end of time. And so this is very important for us as Catholics to grasp, because this means that the Eucharist is not just a banquet. It's not just a Passover feast. It's a wedding. It's a wedding. It's the union by covenant and sacrament of Christ with His church. This should mean that it's a celebration of joy, right? Of intimacy, of communion, of thanksgiving, right? You've all been to weddings before, aren't you? You ever been to a really beautiful, holy, joyful wedding? I mean, few things in human life can really touch the joy of a beautiful wedding feast, of a wedding banquet, right? Especially the reception when everyone comes together, the family comes together, and we just celebrate the joy of the union of this man and this woman. Well, according to Revelation, that's what the end of time will be like. That's the kind of joy we're looking forward to, except multiplied by infinity, okay? Multiply by eternity, right? It's the marriage supper of the Lamb, which also implies that we need to prepare for it, right? Because you don't just show up at a wedding, you know, unprepared, wearing your flip-flops and your shorts, just coming in. No, you get ready. You put your Sunday best on. Remember that? People used to say, your Sunday best. You prepare to celebrate. Right? That's how the Mass is as well. It's the marriage supper of the Lamb. Now, notice, though, John says something interesting as well. The reason he's rejoicing is because the wedding supper has finally come, because the bride has made herself ready. Right. Now, what does that mean? Well, there's lots that we could say here, but it is interesting to suggest that John might be giving us a clue here to the answer to the question, why hasn't Jesus come back yet? You ever wondered that? I mean, it's been 2,000 years already, you know? You could come on, Jesus. And sometimes I feel that way more than others, you know, like, you can wrap this thing up, Lord. It's getting pretty dark down here, okay? So the question is, why hasn't Jesus come back yet? Well, I'd like to suggest a possible answer based on this text. Notice what it says.

Next supper that's going to Lamb is going to come in its fullness at the end when the bride has made herself ready. Now, based on my own experience, I remember it took my bride a little longer to get ready for the wedding than it took me. I was like 5 minutes, you know, put the suit on, brush the hair, I'm done, right? My wife and her sisters, and I think she had 9 bridesmaids, we had like 5 flower girls in our party, we had big families. They went off and they did the hair for like 3 hours that day. I'm like, it's hair, what could possibly need, what could you be doing? How could it take this long, right? So as a general rule, it takes the bride a little longer to get ready, right? Okay, and the same thing may be true with the church. Because John is saying here that the bride's making herself ready. She's getting dressed. She's putting on the fine white linen of her wedding gown. And what is that linen she's wearing? Look at verse 8. The fine linen is the righteous deeds of the saints. That means every sacrifice you make, every deed you do through grace in Christ is like a little jewel on the wedding gown of Christ's bride, the church. And he's not going to unveil his glory in its fullness until she's ready to unveil hers. Does that make sense? Right. Everybody knows that. That's the big moment at the wedding. It's when the bride comes in, isn't it? The doors open up and she comes in her glory and in her beauty. And all heads turn to look at her, the bride. That, I would suggest to you, is what the end of time will be like. We will get to see the church the way Jesus sees the church, in her beauty and her splendor. All the blood of the martyrs, all the righteous deeds of the saints, adorning his bride like precious jewels, like fine linen. And sure enough, like I like to say, if you have any doubts, just skip forward to Revelation 21, because that's how John describes the end of time. In Revelation chapter 21, verses 1 and following, he says, and this is right after the final judgment, by the way, where Satan is cast into the lake of fire and death and Hades are destroyed and the dead and the living are judged. So the final judgment takes place. And then in Revelation 21:1, we read these words. Then I, John again speaking, saw a new heaven and a new earth. For the first heaven and the first earth had passed away, and the sea was no more. I saw the holy city, New Jerusalem, coming down out of heaven from God, prepared as a what? As a bride adorned for her husband. And I heard the great voice from the throne saying, behold, the dwelling of God is with men. Literally in the Greek, the tabernacling of God is with men. He's going to pitch his tent with us. He will dwell with them, they shall be his people, and God himself will be with them. He will wipe away every tear from their eyes, and death shall be no more. Neither shall there be mourning, nor crying, nor pain anymore, for the former things have passed away. And then in verse 5, my favorite verse in the Bible, and he who sat upon the throne said, behold, I make all things new. Behold, I make all things new. I don't know if you remember that moment from the Passion of the Christ. You remember that? It was one of the interpretive moments, but I loved it. It's when Christ is on the way to the cross and he falls. And he looks up at his mother, I can barely even think about it, and he says, behold, I make all things new. That's what he's going to the cross for, to make all things new. And then he gets up and he goes to Calvary. Right? Awesome, awesome. Why? Here it is. Christ didn't come into the world just to judge the world, as he said, but to redeem it and to make it all new. Right? A new heavens and a new earth. A church which is his precious bride. Right? That's what the end of time is going to be. Her glory, her beauty, which all comes from him, right? It's all his grace being unveiled when he makes all things new. And there's no more crying, there's no more pain, there's no more suffering anymore. Now that is something to look forward to. Right? This is the gospel. This is the good news of Jesus the bridegroom. Now, what does that have to do with the Eucharist? Well, if you just skip forward a few verses down to the beginning of Revelation 22, verse 1,
the beginning of Revelation 22, starting with verse 1, the story of salvation ends with what we began with, the tree of life. Remember the tree of life? Going back to Genesis? We haven't seen the tree of life in the Bible since Genesis chapter 3, when Adam and Eve were driven out of the garden, out of Eden, and God placed the cherubim with the flaming sword to guard the way to the tree of life. And now, finally, after all these centuries, after all these chapters, in Revelation 22, verse 1, John gets to see it. John is admitted into the new Eden when he writes, "Then he showed me the river of the water of life, bright as crystal, flowing from the throne of God and of the Lamb, through the middle of the street of the city. Also on either side of the river," what? "The tree of life, with its 12 kinds of fruit, yielding its fruit each month, and the leaves of the tree were for the healing of the nations. And there shall no more be anything accursed, but the throne of God and of the Lamb shall be in it, and his servants shall worship him." And verse 4, "they shall see his," what? "Face." The beatific vision. What we were all made for. Entering back into communion with God and seeing him no longer through a veil, no longer as in a mirror dimly, but as he is, face to face. And as you read these verses, notice here that communion with God through the tree of life is not just an image of eating. It actually takes us back to the Trinity. I started the class by pointing out to you that the Catechism emphasized the Trinitarian dimension of Eucharistic communion, that we were made to receive the divine life of the Father and the Son in the Spirit, right? Did you see the Trinity? Did you just catch it? Because he just showed it to you. Did you see it? Go back to 22 verse 1. Look up ahead at the verse there. What does he say? "I saw the river of the water of life flowing from the throne of God and of the Lamb." What is this river of life? What is the living water in the Gospel of John? It's the Holy Spirit. And notice it's flowing from the throne of God and of the Lamb. So it's the Holy Spirit, as you say in the Creed, who proceeds from the Father and the Son. Why? Because ultimately the end of time will be about our admission into the life of the Blessed Trinity. And there we shall be with him forever and ever and ever for all eternity. And we shall see him as he is, face to face. I hope to see you there. Thank you very much.

0: To this day, Father McGivney's holiness of life and exemplary service continue to inspire priests throughout America and around the world, and his vision for an active and engaged laity serves as a witness to the power of spiritual brotherhood and charity.
1: Having consulted the congregation for the causes of saints, we, by our apostolic authority, decree that the venerable servant of God,
2: Michael McGivney, Presbyter Diocesanus, Fundator Equitum Colombi, Beati nomi in posterium appelletur.
1: Michael McGivney, Diocesan

0: Priest, founder of the Knights of Columbus, henceforth be given the title of Blessed, given in Rome in the year 2020, the eighth of our pontificate, Francis.
1: In nomine Patris et Filii et Spiritus Sancti. Amen.

0: My name is Dre, and I had a stroke when I was only 16 years old.
1: I don't know if Dre would be here today if it wasn't for the work that the American Heart Association has done.
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12: Because of you, everything's going to be okay.
13: My name is Father Burke Masters. I'm the Director of Adult Formation for the Diocese of Joliet. And I'm here to talk about how we can experience freedom despite the external restraints put on our lives. If you've ever read the book by Cardinal Van Thuan, he spent 13 years in prison because he was a Catholic bishop and cardinal. And it was during prison, they said that he would celebrate Mass with a drop of wine and just a piece of bread, and he would encourage all of the prisoners who were around him. And he didn't experience any lack of freedom despite being imprisoned. As we read the scriptures, you think about St. Paul, who was imprisoned because he was preaching the name of Jesus Christ. And yet while he was imprisoned, he was singing psalms to God, he was teaching other prisoners, and he was just glorifying God. And we see that with the other apostles as well. Our freedom should not depend on our circumstances. Our freedom lies in the power of the Holy Spirit, that no matter where we're at, we can be free in Christ. And so I know I've experienced that. As soon as this pandemic hit, I felt the need to using media to bring people to prayer, to help them not to focus on the exterior restraints, but to focus on Christ, who is our hope, who is our freedom. It may be difficult to live our Catholicism freely. We may feel like we have to adapt to the culture, but that's not what we're called to as followers of Christ. It's through the power of the Holy Spirit that no matter what we experience in our culture, in our world, no matter how difficult it may seem, people pushing against what we believe, we're called to be living witnesses of the gospel, to call upon the Holy Spirit, to ask the Lord, what are the gifts that you've given me? And how am I to use these gifts for your greater glory? St. Paul says, you know, perfect love drives out all fear. And so who is perfect love? It's Jesus Christ. It's the Trinity, Father, Son, and Holy Spirit. And it's through the power of the Trinity living in us that we're called to go out and share, to live out our faith. Some have the gift of preaching and teaching, but some, it might just be through the gift of hospitality, the gift of serving others, the gift of teaching. Whatever that gift is, may we use those gifts for His greater glory. He showed us the perfect example during His passion and death. You know, in the Garden of Gethsemane, He's sweating blood. Father, if it be Your will, let this cup pass from me, but not my will, but Yours be done. And you can imagine on the way to Calvary, He kept His eyes focused on the Father, which helped Him get through anything. And so, during any time of crisis in our lives, that's my encouragement. Peter was able to walk on water as long as he kept his eyes on Christ. But as soon as he took his eyes off of Christ and looked at the chaos around him, he sunk. And that can happen to us as well. St. Augustine says, our sin is curvature in se, it's a turning in on ourselves. And the opposite of that is turning away from ourselves and focusing on Christ. We look to people like St. Paul and the apostles and Cardinal Van Thuan to show us that the external restraints don't determine our freedom. Our freedom lies in the Holy Spirit and in Christ.

0: And they think, for some reason, our kids, just because they can't necessarily speak or they can't sit still, you know, for some reason they think that they need God less, or that they need that community less.
1: I like to listen to God, and I love Him. To say prayers and say grace when you have dinner. Now here I see,
0: looking back on life. All that they may get, especially the first year, is this is church and this is home. Like, they is the association, God and church and home and safety and peace.
1: My mom loves me. I should get a picture of her.
2: Yeah.
1: To put her on my phone.

0: if anybody knows about a child being different from anybody else, it's the Blessed Mother. And I think about that all the time. I think about the Blessed Mother's son. Here she is, has her only child, and he's different. And not different in the way our kids are different, but different in so many other ways. He was rejected. He was criticized. He was looked at funny. He was thought of as strange. And yet, here he is, the savior of the world. And she had to endure all of that. Totally unexpected. If anybody didn't have a parenting manual, it was the Blessed Mother. So I think about her acceptance. Acceptance is the biggest quality, and that's what I still find I have to work on, is accepting what is and what has happened. And if any mother knows about seeing her child go through struggles, seeing her child go through unbelievable pain and suffering, she knows that. She experienced it. She was there.
1: Honestly, it was hard to be first accepting of the fact that my kid is going to have challenges, and he's probably going to have these challenges forever. So our prayer was as much for him as it was for us as parents. What was God thinking, and why did he choose us for him?
0: She was present. She didn't say, I got to get out of here. She accepted it, and she was there for him the whole time.
1: Our prayer was, help us to guide him to be the best person he can be. And what from our other three kids can we take and help develop him into a strong, good Christian boy? And we prayed a lot through that.
0: I'm not the Immaculate Conception. I am not anywhere near it, but I am a mother like she is. And to keep that in mind, that she was there, she was present, she didn't shy away from that. There are families who do struggle and just throw their hands up and say, I'm done. And not saying that I haven't been tempted, but the faith roots you. The faith roots you, and she roots you into remembering, don't give up. Don't give up. This is a special child. You were given this child for a reason, just as she was given Jesus for a reason. We have to keep that reason in perspective. And that's what she helps me to do.
2: In the Bible, it says that Jesus Christ is the rock that the builders rejected, and that it's become the cornerstone. You see, a stone like this is so much easier to build upon than a stone like this. And this is what the world would say is the ideal. And yet, this is what God says is the ideal.

0: Now, the beauty and the truth is that people build upon stones like this all of the time. It just takes a whole lot more care and a whole lot more attention. And yet, that's what God builds his church on. He builds his church on the rock that the builders rejected. God says that the ideal rock to build upon, the ideal cornerstone, is a stone that requires our full attention as we try to stack one upon the other. The stone that the builders rejected has become the cornerstone. And that cornerstone, the Bible says, is Jesus Christ, the God with whom we're all called to have a personal relationship. And having a relationship with Jesus Christ calls us to have relationships with people whom the world would reject as inconvenient and difficult to build a life around. Having a relationship with Jesus Christ invites us to challenging relationships that actually, in the end up becoming the most beautiful relationships. You see, having a relationship with Jesus Christ requires paying attention, and sometimes it's frankly inconvenient. And yet having a relationship with Jesus Christ is one of the most beautiful things we could ever do in this world.
1: The parents, they have to fight for everything. I mean, they have to fight in public school to get the kids the IEPs they need. They have to fight against judgmental people in the grocery store when their kids are, you know, having behaviors that other people want to look at, or they're flapping their hands, or, you know, there's just so much fighting that these parents have to do. And I feel like our church and this place should not be somewhere that the parents have to fight. You know, this should not be something that they have to fight for years and years and years so that our kids can get communion. You know, so our kids can figure out a way to receive reconciliation, or we have a couple kids now receiving confirmation. I mean, like 5 years ago, we never would have thought we'd have kids that are getting ready to receive confirmation who are nonverbal, you know? It's just so important because this is the mission of the church. You know, the members of our church shouldn't have to fight for their kids to have a relationship with Christ. It should just be something we do.
2: One of the challenges came with getting him to church and getting him to want to go to church. He's very excited about heaven and hell, and it's always been his goal to go to heaven. So we leaped onto that and got in touch with Father Kyle, who was more than willing and accepting to baptize him. And to see that through a parent's eyes, Father Kyle let him go on the altar with him. Father Kyle let him stand next to him and bless his mom and dad. And he looked at Shane and watched Shane mimicking him. And this is the kind of parish St. Andrew is. There was Shane at the altar, and we're presenting our son and saying, we need him, we want him to be accepted by this community. We know God's going to accept him. And the way he was born and the situation he was in is what God wanted for him, and we're at this moment. Here we are on this altar, please bless him. And there he is, blessing us. And Father Kyle went with him. He looked at him and he showed him how to bless us and let Shane do it right next to us. And I thought, how prophetic is that? We're praying and praying for this kid to be accepted into our parish and into God's family. And Shane is teaching all of us that we're really all blessed by being a special needs parent, by looking at the world through different lens of not everybody's the same. Everyone has different challenges. We learn differently, we pray differently, but when we're all in that church together on a Sunday, we're all God's children. And that's what we want for him. We wanted his baptism to be private because we thought, you know, he's the old one, he's not a little baby, he's 10 years old. And sure enough, there were over 40 people there because our family and our friends, we invited like 10, 40 showed up. You know why? Because it is a family. And it's not that I'm ever ashamed that I have a special needs child. It's not that. You just want him to feel accepted. And sure enough, there he was. We got a note from his St. Andrew Seawire basketball coach. I heard Shane got baptized. Congratulations. That's what having a special needs family in St. Andrews is like.
3: But Richard's diagnosis threw us. It really threw us for a loop. Right after he was born. And so it was after age 3, it was a lot of juggling of finding the right care. So it was a lot of different schools, a lot of different therapists, a lot of different

0: issues. What did he need? What did he not need? And as a parent, you really, parenting doesn't come with a manual. It never does. But with a special needs child, you really have to, it comes with an extra layer of things that you have to get to know. You begin as a parent and just taking care of the basics as a baby, but then you become therapist, teacher, advocate, speech therapist, occupational therapist, behavioral specialist. But in the same time, I wouldn't have it any other way. It's been a blessing in the fact that he's a special kid, and somehow I got chosen to be his mother, and my husband got chosen to be his father, and we wouldn't trade him for anybody else's kid. So, and both of my children.
1: When I think of these mothers, of these special needs children, I think of Mary. I think of the first mother who welcomed the stone that the builders rejected, which became the cornerstone for the church and the kingdom of heaven itself. In fact, it became the cornerstone for the whole world. In Jesus Christ, God reveals that He thinks differently than we do about people. In Jesus Christ, God reveals that He thinks in a way that's beyond convenience and greater than the ideals that the world sets forth. In Jesus Christ, God reveals a beauty in the midst of rejection and in the midst of brokenness. And so when I see moms welcoming their special needs children, I see Mary. I see moms who are courageously welcoming something that's challenging and something that's beautiful all at the same time.
2: I like to listen to God, and I love Him.
1: And what have you learned here at Religious Education?
2: About I love God.
1: What do you think everybody should know about
2: God? To say prayers and say grace when you have dinner.
3: In the kids, you can see they have relationships with us. And if we can teach them to have relationships with God, then that's such a huge, powerful thing, because our kids get frustrated. They know sometimes that they can see their peers doing things that they can't do, and it's frustrating. They can see that they want something and they're unable to communicate with it. And I think a relationship with God, I mean, think about what it does for us when we're struggling. It gives us so much solace and peace. You know, I want that for them. I want that for our kids. It's important.
0: As a special needs mom, it's a daily struggle. As a special needs parent, it's a daily struggle. And the struggle does wear you down. It wears you down, and it can lead to emotions that you weren't really ready for. Despair, doubt, self-doubt, worry, anxiety about the future, about what is going to happen, because there are things that are probably not going to happen in my son's life. You know, in terms of his education, in terms of his abilities to do things, in terms of the way he's going to be living, who he's going to be living with, being able to be independent. So your whole expectations, everything that you thought you were going to have as a family dynamic, and seeing your children, your child be able to do this, that changes.
4: And just take what you are given and grow with it. That's what I see through Mary's journey. And sometimes things are going to be painful, and sometimes things are going to be really hard, but they're all God's will. And we have to just keep going with that and growing with that, I think. And so I would say acceptance of God's will would be number one. And I believe her patience, like just the beauty of her calmness and her love of her very own son is just to be emulated by everyone. You know, she's what every mom should strive to be for so many obvious reasons.
1: As I traveled all around Newtown, where I live in Bucks County, PA, I noticed all kinds of structures that were built upon stones that the builders would have rejected.

0: I noticed all kinds of buildings that were not built with traditional brick, but were actually built with these incredibly inconvenient stones. I noticed a whole world of beauty and challenge. A whole world where structures were built on uneven rocks, just like this. I noticed buildings and bridges and homes that were built on rocks, just like this one. Homes that were built on a foundation laid upon uneven rocks, a foundation that required so much care and so much attention, and yet a foundation that's obviously reliable. Because these homes and these buildings have been standing here, some of them, for hundreds of years. And so these stones that the builders would traditionally reject have become the cornerstones all around us. I noticed it at our local park. I noticed pavilions and waterfalls that were built from these stones that the builders would traditionally reject. I even noticed a bridge that was over 100 years old, a covered bridge that was built upon the foundation of stones just like these. You see, all the time in our world, we work around inconveniences, and it actually provides beauty. And yet sometimes when it comes to our families and the people that we love, for some reason we're unable to see and appreciate the beauty that God surrounded us with. The truth is that a child with special needs is just like the stones that the builders would reject, that have become cornerstones everywhere I look. The truth is that special needs children are just like Jesus Christ himself. Stones that perhaps worldly builders would reject, but stones which God has decided to make the cornerstone in his kingdom. And so when I see families like this, I inescapably see Jesus Christ, and I inescapably see the church. And I inescapably see a beauty that transcends our understanding. I inescapably see God.
1: Every kid has their own journey. And whether you gave birth to your kids, you adopted them, whatever their history is, they come the way God made them. And we not only have to accept that, but it's our job to accept it and to help them through life, to guide them. And the best way we can do that is through their faith. It's to make them stronger Christians and community members. And the way to do that is to bring them to their trainings, to bring them to Mass. And I really didn't think that Shane would have that opportunity coming in so late. And having taught CCD, I just knew he couldn't handle that classroom situation. So as a mom, being able to come here and be accepted as this kind of a mom and be able to push him in his faith and make him that way. You know, Mary, she didn't get a choice about even having Jesus, really. She was just so accepting of it. So even when I say the rosary, actually Peggy taught me this, even when I say the rosary, I am so thankful at this point in my life that I have Shane, because he's taught me to take the time to pray and to take the time to accept. And I think everyone in our parish needs to learn that all of these kids, all of our kids, are who we were meant to have as parents. And it's our job, like it was Mary's job, to bring them closer to God.
2: Compassion, understanding, Jesus, that's what Jesus had for the downtrodden, the sick, the people maligned by society. And they were, because in his time, people were shunned when they had a disability or a mental illness or a disorder of some kind. They thought they were sinners, and which is absolutely not the case. It is no fault of their own. They were just born this way. And so to reach out to that community, don't be afraid to say hello. Don't be afraid to talk to people, and even if they're different from you. And that's what I've learned along this journey, is that even through my own son and my own experience, so all the kids here, say hello to them. Treat them as you would treat anyone else. Do unto others as you would have them do unto you.
1: He can't always say the prayer before the basketball game, but he's there going, because his English isn't that good. But there he is, feeling like he's kind of saying the prayer with those kids. And there was a community of boys that he came to

was totally accepted by. You know, he also has some physical disabilities as well, and the boys never said a word. They never say anything that his English isn't that great yet, or that he didn't know all the prayers before the practices. Because their coaches taught him through their actions, we're all together. This is our team. And how wonderful that it's not just about going to church and going to CCD. Like, he's accepted in other spots in our parish, and that's awesome.

0: understanding and caring for everyone, whatever they're going through. Doesn't matter if they have special needs or not. Be the welcome committee. Be the welcoming environment and make sure everybody, because if everybody feels accepted and loved for who they are, that will just spread to others. And that's a good thing. And that's exactly what Christ wanted us to do.
1: I hear it all the time from people who don't know God. I just want a normal family. I just want normal children. I just want normal circumstances. The reality, however, is that God's plans for you are not normal. God's plans for you are extraordinary. And the circumstances that God has put you and all of us in are fundamentally extraordinary circumstances. If there simply is a God, if there simply is a God out there who created all of this, we live in the midst of extraordinary, very extraordinary circumstances. And so to seek normal in the midst of the extraordinary is to miss out on the God who created all of us. God's plans for you and God's plans for your children are not normal. God's plans are extraordinary. The truth is, however, that special needs children and special needs families are a very direct and fundamental reminder of that truth. There's just something about a special needs family that reminds us about what's really valuable and what's really important in our world and in God's eyes. There's just something about a special needs family that changes things. And that's why we need our special needs families at St. Andrew's and in the entire Catholic Church. We need our special needs families because in a unique way, they are the salt and the light of the world. They are the cornerstone, the stone the builders have rejected, but that God has made the cornerstone. They are the presence of Jesus Christ visible in our world in a way that we cannot ignore. There's just something about a special needs family and a special needs child that forces us, that requires us to see Jesus Christ. Frankly, without Jesus Christ, I don't know how any of these families and any of these moms do it. If all they're looking for is normal and all they're looking for is something outside of God's extraordinary plans, then they're going to be fundamentally and eternally disappointed. But if in the midst of their circumstances, they're looking for God, they're going to be fundamentally and eternally delighted and surprised by the beauty and the truth in the midst of the challenge of their children. And you see, that's why we need our special needs families, because they reveal beauty and truth and God's intentions for our world, perhaps more than any other family.
0: Have that empathy, have that kindness, and be supportive. Whether it's just saying just a simple hello, and not to ignore or shun or malign this population of people, because they have been ignored for far too long. To the special needs parents, I say, don't give up. It's never too late. Come to church. It's a welcoming environment.
2: That they all learn in different ways. So not only do we have to accept that they need to learn these things differently, but they deserve the right to do it and to be celebrated at Mass with them. And when we're all there, that we're all on this faith journey together. And just like learning in school is a different journey for some kids, some can read, some can write, some kids here can't even speak, but they can all pray. And we're all blessed. And we're blessed to have them in our lives, just like parents of regular ed kids celebrate their life milestones. These kids want to be celebrated too. And this program allows that opportunity. We get to celebrate the sacraments. We get to celebrate Mary with flowers. And all of those things have to be reached at different levels for different kids. And the fact that St. Andrew's is so open to, we have kids like this in our parish. Let's celebrate them. Let's bring them to the table with us and celebrate together, because we are all one family.
1: Whether you are a special needs parent or a special needs person or not, you need God. There are some circumstances in our lives that make our need for God more obvious. Perhaps sometimes special needs children and special needs families are one of those circumstances. And that's why they provide such a tremendous beauty and presence of God's truth in our church. And yet all of us, all of

us need to accept the stone that the builders have rejected. All of us need to accept Jesus Christ and his plan for our lives. If you'd like to make a more fundamental and personal decision to welcome the cornerstone that the world has rejected, to welcome Jesus Christ personally, won't you say this prayer with me? In the name of the Father, and of the Son, and of the Holy Spirit, amen. Lord, I thank you for being willing to be the stone which the builders have rejected, so that you could become the cornerstone in my life. I thank you for dying for my sins, so that I could be accepted as an imperfect person. I welcome your plans for me personally, just as Mary did. And I welcome your Son, Jesus Christ, to be the cornerstone in my life. Amen. In the name of the Father, and of the Son, and of the Holy Spirit, amen. If you've prayed a prayer like that, we believe that you've consciously decided to welcome and cooperate with the grace of your baptism. Now go and make a good confession, and then go and receive the Eucharist regularly, so that you can continue to grow in your Catholic and personal relationship with God in the midst of this extraordinary world that God has created.

0: So that's what we teach here at the school. That's what we teach here at the parish. Improved by leaps and bounds. But there are so many others that maybe still be left in the dark, or are afraid, or parents or parishioners are afraid to bring their kids to church because they're afraid of stares. They're afraid of the looks, or they're afraid of the comments behind their backs. I'm not, and I don't think anybody else should be either.
1: At first we used to joke, to be honest with you, like, what was God thinking? Like, he has overestimated this couple. And we came a lot through our faith to just say, okay, this is what it is. We can do this, but we can't do it alone.
2: I mean, just look at all of us. Not all of us are the most wonderful people our whole lives. Not all of us are the smartest. Not all of us are the anythingest. I am very not coordinated. I drop stuff all the time. I fidget with things all the time, but still, God is there for all of us.

0: Mary's Meals is a simple, practical work of love, carried out in the name of Mary, the Mother of Jesus. Please join us in this movement.
1: Hello friends, my name is Bishop Andrzej and you are watching Catholic Faith Network.

The angel of the Lord declared unto Mary, and she conceived of the Holy Spirit. Hail Mary, full of grace, the Lord is with you. Blessed are you among women, and blessed the fruit of your womb, Jesus. Holy Mary, Mother of God, pray for us sinners, now and in the hour of death. Amen. Behold, the handmaid of the Lord, be it done unto me.

according to thy word. Hail Mary, full of grace, the Lord is with you. Blessed are you among women, and blessed the fruit of your womb, Jesus. Holy Mary, Mother of God, pray for us sinners, now and in the hour of dead. Amen. And the Word was made flesh and dwelt among us. Hail Mary, full of grace, the Lord is with you. Blessed are you among women, and blessed the fruit of your womb, Jesus. Holy Mary, Mother of God, pray for us sinners, now and in the hour of dead. Amen. Pray for us, O Holy Mother of God, that we may be made worthy of the promises of Christ. Let us pray. Pour forth, we beseech thee, O Lord, thy grace unto our hearts, that we to whom the incarnation of Christ, thy Son, was made known by the message of an angel, may by his passion and cross be brought to the glory of his resurrection. Through the same Christ our Lord. Amen.

In the name of the Father, and of the Son, and of the Holy Spirit, amen. I believe in God, the Father Almighty, creator of heaven and earth, and in Jesus Christ, his only Son, our Lord, who was conceived by the Holy Spirit, born of the Virgin Mary, suffered under Pontius Pilate, was crucified, died, and was buried. He descended into hell. On the third day, he rose again from the dead. He ascended into heaven and is seated at the right hand of God, the Father Almighty. From there he will come to judge the living and the dead. I believe in the Holy Spirit, the Holy Catholic Church, the communion of saints, the forgiveness of sins, the resurrection of the body, and life everlasting. Amen. Our Father, who art in heaven, hallowed be thy name. Thy kingdom come, thy will be done, on earth as it is in heaven. Give us this day our daily bread, and forgive us our trespasses, as we forgive those who trespass against us. And lead us not into temptation, but deliver us from evil. Amen. Hail Mary, full of grace, the Lord is with thee. Blessed art thou among women, and blessed is the fruit of thy womb, Jesus. Holy Mary, Mother of God, pray for us sinners, now and at the hour of our death. Amen. Hail Mary, full of grace, the Lord is with thee. Blessed art thou among women, and blessed is the fruit of thy womb, Jesus. Holy Mary, Mother of God, pray for us sinners, now and at the hour of our death. Amen. Hail Mary, full of grace, the Lord is with thee. Blessed art thou amongst women, and blessed is the fruit of thy womb, Jesus. Holy Mary, Mother of God, pray for us sinners, now and at the hour of our death. Amen. Glory be to the Father, and to the Son, and to the Holy Spirit, as it was in the beginning, is now, and ever shall be, world without end. Amen. The first joyful mystery, the Annunciation. And when the angel had come to her, he said, Hail, full of grace, the Lord is with thee. Blessed art thou among women. Our Father, who art in heaven, hallowed be thy name. Thy kingdom come, thy will be done, on earth as it is in heaven. Give us this day our daily bread, and forgive us our trespasses, as we forgive those who trespass against us. And lead us not into temptation, but deliver us from evil. Hail Mary, full of grace, the Lord is with thee. Blessed art thou among women, and blessed is the fruit of thy womb, Jesus. Holy Mary, Mother of God, pray for us sinners, now and at the hour of our death. Amen. Hail Mary, full of grace, the Lord is with thee. Blessed art thou among women, and blessed is the fruit of thy womb, Jesus. Holy Mary, Mother of God, pray for us sinners, now and at the hour of our death. Amen. Hail Mary, full of grace, the Lord is with thee. Blessed art thou among women, and blessed is the fruit of thy womb, Jesus. Holy Mary, Mother of God, pray for us sinners, now and at the hour of our death. Amen. Hail Mary, full of grace, the Lord is with thee. Blessed art thou among women, and blessed is the fruit of thy womb, Jesus. Holy Mary, Mother of God, pray for us sinners, now at the hour of our death. Amen. Hail Mary, full of grace, the Lord is with thee. Blessed art thou among women, and blessed is the fruit of thy womb, Jesus. Holy Mary, Mother of God, pray for us sinners, now and at the hour of our death. Amen. Hail Mary.

Be full of grace, the Lord is with thee. Blessed art thou among women, and blessed is the fruit of thy womb, Jesus. Holy Mary, Mother of God, pray for us sinners, now and at the hour of our death. Amen. Hail Mary, full of grace, the Lord is with thee. Blessed art thou among women, and blessed is the fruit of thy womb, Jesus. Holy Mary, Mother of God, pray for us sinners, now and at the hour of our death. Amen. Hail Mary, full of grace, the Lord is with thee. Blessed art thou among women, and blessed is the fruit of thy womb, Jesus. Holy Mary, Mother of God, pray for us sinners, now and at the hour of our death. Amen. Hail Mary, full of grace, the Lord is with thee. Blessed art thou among women, and blessed is the fruit of thy womb, Jesus. Holy Mary, Mother of God, pray for us sinners, now and at the hour of our death. Amen. Hail Mary, full of grace, the Lord is with thee. Blessed art thou among women, and blessed is the fruit of thy womb, Jesus. Holy Mary, Mother of God, pray for us sinners, now and at the hour of our death. Amen. Glory be to the Father, and to the Son, and to the Holy Spirit, as it was in the beginning, is now, and ever shall be, world without end. Amen. O my Jesus, forgive us our sins, save us from the fires of hell. Lead all souls to heaven, especially those in most need of thy mercy. The second joyful mystery, the Visitation. Elizabeth was filled with the Holy Spirit and cried out in a loud voice, "Blessed are you among women, and blessed is the fruit of your womb. Our Father, who art in heaven, hallowed be thy name. Thy kingdom come, thy will be done, on earth as it is in heaven. Give us this day our daily bread, and forgive us our trespasses, as we forgive those who trespass against us. And lead us not into temptation, but deliver us from evil. Amen. Hail Mary, full of grace, the Lord is with thee. Blessed art thou among women, and blessed is the fruit of thy womb, Jesus. Holy Mary, Mother of God, pray for us sinners, now and at the hour of our death. Amen. Hail Mary, full of grace, the Lord is with thee. Blessed art thou among women, and blessed is the fruit of thy womb, Jesus. Holy Mary, Mother of God, pray for us sinners, now and at the hour of our death. Amen. Hail Mary, full of grace, the Lord is with thee. Blessed art thou among women, and blessed is the fruit of thy womb, Jesus. Holy Mary, Mother of God, pray for us sinners, now and at the hour of our death. Amen. Hail Mary, full of grace, the Lord is with thee. Blessed art thou among women, and blessed is the fruit of thy womb, Jesus. Holy Mary, Mother of God, pray for us sinners, now at the hour of our death. Amen. Hail Mary, full of grace, the Lord is with thee. Blessed art thou among women, and blessed is the fruit of thy womb, Jesus. Holy Mary, Mother of God, pray for us sinners, now and at the hour of our death. Amen. Hail Mary, full of grace, the Lord is with thee. Blessed art thou among women, and blessed is the fruit of thy womb, Jesus. Holy Mary, Mother of God, pray for us sinners, now and at the hour of our death. Amen. Hail Mary, full of grace, the Lord is with thee. Blessed art thou among women, and blessed is the fruit of thy womb, Jesus. Holy Mary, Mother of God, pray for us sinners, now and at the hour of our death. Amen. Hail Mary, full of grace, the Lord is with thee. Blessed art thou among women, and blessed is the fruit of thy womb, Jesus. Holy Mary, Mother of God, pray for us sinners, now and at the hour of our death. Amen. Hail Mary, full of grace, the Lord is with thee. Blessed art thou among women, and blessed is the fruit of thy womb, Jesus. Holy Mary, Mother of God, pray for us sinners, now and at the hour of our death. Amen. Hail Mary, full of grace, the Lord is with thee. Blessed art thou among women, and blessed is the fruit of thy womb, Jesus. Holy Mary, Mother of God, pray for us sinners, now and at the hour of our death. Amen. Glory be to the Father, and to the Son, and to the Holy Spirit, as it was in the beginning, is now, and ever shall be, world without end. Amen. O my Jesus, forgive us our sins, save us from the fires of hell. Lead all souls to heaven, especially those in most need of thy mercy. The third joyful mystery, the birth of Jesus. She gave birth to her firstborn son and wrapped him in swaddling clothes and laid him in a manger because there was no room for them in the place where travelers lodged. Our Father, who art in heaven, hallowed be thy name. Thy kingdom come, thy will be done on earth as it is in heaven. Give us this day our daily bread, and forgive us our trespasses, as we forgive those who trespass against us. And lead us not into temptation, but deliver us from evil. Hail Mary, full of grace, the Lord is with thee. Blessed art thou among women, and blessed

Blessed is the fruit of thy womb, Jesus. Holy Mary, Mother of God, pray for us sinners now and at the hour of our death. Amen. Hail Mary, full of grace, the Lord is with thee. Blessed art thou among women, and blessed is the fruit of thy womb, Jesus. Holy Mary, Mother of God, pray for us sinners now and at the hour of our death. Amen. Hail Mary, full of grace, the Lord is with thee. Blessed art thou among women, and blessed is the fruit of thy womb, Jesus. Holy Mary, Mother of God, pray for us sinners now and at the hour of our death. Amen. Hail Mary, full of grace, the Lord is with thee. Blessed art thou among women, and blessed is the fruit of thy womb, Jesus. Holy Mary, Mother of God, pray for us sinners now at the hour of our death. Amen. Hail Mary, full of grace, the Lord is with thee. Blessed art thou among women, and blessed is the fruit of thy womb, Jesus. Holy Mary, Mother of God, pray for us sinners now and at the hour of our death. Amen. Hail Mary, full of grace, the Lord is with thee. Blessed art thou among women, and blessed is the fruit of thy womb, Jesus. Holy Mary, Mother of God, pray for us sinners now and at the hour of our death. Amen. Hail Mary, full of grace, the Lord is with thee. Blessed art thou among women, and blessed is the fruit of thy womb, Jesus. Holy Mary, Mother of God, pray for us sinners now and at the hour of our death. Amen. Hail Mary, full of grace, the Lord is with thee. Blessed art thou among women, and blessed is the fruit of thy womb, Jesus. Holy Mary, Mother of God, pray for us sinners now and at the hour of our death. Amen. Hail Mary, full of grace, the Lord is with thee. Blessed art thou among women, and blessed is the fruit of thy womb, Jesus. Holy Mary, Mother of God, pray for us sinners now and at the hour of our death. Amen. Hail Mary, full of grace, the Lord is with thee. Blessed art thou among women, and blessed is the fruit of thy womb, Jesus. Holy Mary, Mother of God, pray for us sinners now and at the hour of our death. Amen. Glory be to the Father, and to the Son, and to the Holy Spirit, as it was in the beginning, is now, and ever shall be, world without end. Amen. O my Jesus, forgive us our sins, save us from the fires of hell. Lead all souls to heaven, especially those in most need of thy mercy. The fourth joyful mystery, the presentation. When the day came to purify them according to the law of Moses, the couple brought him up to Jerusalem so that he could be presented to the Lord. For it is written in the law of the Lord, every firstborn male shall be consecrated to the Lord. Our Father, who art in heaven, hallowed be thy name. Thy kingdom come, thy will be done on earth as it is in heaven. Give us this day our daily bread, and forgive us our trespasses, as we forgive those who trespass against us. And lead us not into temptation, but deliver us from evil. Hail Mary, full of grace, the Lord is with thee. Blessed art thou among women, and blessed is the fruit of thy womb, Jesus. Holy Mary, Mother of God, pray for us sinners now and at the hour of our death. Amen. Hail Mary, full of grace, the Lord is with thee. Blessed art thou among women, and blessed is the fruit of thy womb, Jesus. Holy Mary, Mother of God, pray for us sinners now and at the hour of our death. Amen. Hail Mary, full of grace, the Lord is with thee. Blessed art thou among women, and blessed is the fruit of thy womb, Jesus. Holy Mary, Mother of God, pray for us sinners now and at the hour of our death. Amen. Hail Mary, full of grace, the Lord is with thee. Blessed art thou among women, and blessed is the fruit of thy womb, Jesus. Holy Mary, Mother of God, pray for us sinners now at the hour of our death. Amen. Hail Mary, full of grace, the Lord is with thee. Blessed art thou among women, and blessed is the fruit of thy womb, Jesus. Holy Mary, Mother of God, pray for us sinners now and at the hour of our death. Amen. Hail Mary, full of grace, the Lord is with thee. Blessed art thou among women, and blessed is the fruit of thy womb, Jesus. Holy Mary, Mother of God, pray for us sinners now and at the hour of our death. Amen. Hail Mary, full of grace, the Lord is with thee. Blessed art thou among women, and blessed is the fruit of thy womb, Jesus. Holy Mary, Mother of God, pray for us sinners now and at the hour of our death. Amen. Hail Mary, full of grace, the Lord is with thee. Blessed art thou among women, and blessed is the fruit of thy womb, Jesus. Holy Mary, Mother of God, pray for us sinners now and at the hour of our death. Amen. Hail Mary, full of grace, the Lord is with thee. Blessed art thou among women, and blessed is the fruit of thy womb, Jesus. Holy Mary, Mother of God, pray for us sinners now and at the hour of our death. Amen.
Hail Mary, full of grace, the Lord is with thee.

Blessed art thou among women, and blessed is the fruit of thy womb, Jesus. Holy Mary, Mother of God, pray for us sinners, now and at the hour of our death. Amen. Glory be to the Father, and to the Son, and to the Holy Spirit, as it was in the beginning, is now, and ever shall be, world without end. Amen. O my Jesus, forgive us our sins, save us from the fires of hell. Lead all souls to heaven, especially those in most need of thy mercy. The fifth joyful mystery, the finding of the child Jesus in the temple. On the third day, they came upon him in the temple, sitting in the midst of the teachers, listening to them and asking them questions. Our Father, who art in heaven, hallowed be thy name. Thy kingdom come, thy will be done on earth as it is in heaven. Give us this day our daily bread, and forgive us our trespasses, as we forgive those who trespass against us. And lead us not into temptation, but deliver us from evil. Hail Mary, full of grace, the Lord is with thee. Blessed art thou among women, and blessed is the fruit of thy womb, Jesus. Holy Mary, Mother of God, pray for us sinners, now and at the hour of our death. Amen. Hail Mary, full of grace, the Lord is with thee. Blessed art thou among women, and blessed is the fruit of thy womb, Jesus. Holy Mary, Mother of God, pray for us sinners, now and at the hour of our death. Amen. Hail Mary, full of grace, the Lord is with thee. Blessed art thou among women, and blessed is the fruit of thy womb, Jesus. Holy Mary, Mother of God, pray for us sinners, now and at the hour of our death. Amen. Hail Mary, full of grace, the Lord is with thee. Blessed art thou among women, and blessed is the fruit of thy womb, Jesus. Holy Mary, Mother of God, pray for us sinners, now at the hour of our death. Amen. Hail Mary, full of grace, the Lord is with thee. Blessed art thou among women, and blessed is the fruit of thy womb, Jesus. Holy Mary, Mother of God, pray for us sinners, now and at the hour of our death. Amen. Hail Mary, full of grace, the Lord is with thee. Blessed art thou among women, and blessed is the fruit of thy womb, Jesus. Holy Mary, Mother of God, pray for us sinners, now and at the hour of our death. Amen. Hail Mary, full of grace, the Lord is with thee. Blessed art thou among women, and blessed is the fruit of thy womb, Jesus. Holy Mary, Mother of God, pray for us sinners, now and at the hour of our death. Amen. Hail Mary, full of grace, the Lord is with thee. Blessed art thou among women, and blessed is the fruit of thy womb, Jesus. Holy Mary, Mother of God, pray for us sinners, now and at the hour of our death. Amen. Hail Mary, full of grace, the Lord is with thee. Blessed art thou among women, and blessed is the fruit of thy womb, Jesus. Holy Mary, Mother of God, pray for us sinners, now and at the hour of our death. Amen. Hail Mary, full of grace, the Lord is with thee. Blessed art thou among women, and blessed is the fruit of thy womb, Jesus. Holy Mary, Mother of God, pray for us sinners, now and at the hour of our death. Amen. Glory be to the Father, and to the Son, and to the Holy Spirit, as it was in the beginning, is now, and ever shall be, world without end. Amen. O my Jesus, forgive us our sins, save us from the fires of hell. Lead all souls to heaven, especially those in most need of thy mercy. Hail, Holy Queen, Mother of Mercy, our life, our sweetness, and our hope. To thee do we cry, poor banished children of Eve. To thee do we send up our sighs, mourning and weeping in this vale of tears. Turn then, most gracious Advocate, thine eyes of mercy toward us, and after this our exile, show unto us the blessed fruit of thy womb, Jesus. O clement, O loving, O sweet Virgin Mary, pray for us, O Holy Mother of God, that we may be made worthy of the promises of Christ. Let us pray. O God, whose only begotten Son, by his life, death, and resurrection, has purchased for us the rewards of eternal life, grant, we beseech thee, that by meditating on these mysteries of the Most Holy Rosary of the Blessed Virgin Mary, we may imitate what they contain and obtain what they promise, through the same Christ our Lord. Amen. Most Sacred Heart of Jesus, have mercy on us. Immaculate Heart of Mary, pray for us. In the name of the Father, and of the Son, and of the Holy Spirit. Amen.

0: good. It may be habit for me.
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My soul proclaims the greatness of the Lord. My spirit rejoices in God, my Savior, for he has looked with favor on his lowly servant. From this day, all generations will call me blessed. The Almighty has done great things for me, and holy is his name. He has mercy on those who fear him in every generation. He has shown the strength of his arm. He has scattered the proud in their conceit. He has cast down the mighty from their thrones and has lifted up the lowly. He has filled the hungry with good things, and the rich he has sent away empty. He has come to the help of his servant Israel, for he has remembered his promise of mercy, the promise he made to our fathers, to Abraham and his children forever. Glory to the Father, and to the Son, and to the Holy Spirit, as it was in the beginning, is now, and will be forever. Amen. In the name of the Father, the Son, and the Holy Spirit. Amen.

0: Welcome to St. Patrick's Cathedral. Today is the memorial of St. John the First, Pope and Martyr. Our celebrant is Father Salvo. This Mass is being offered for Donald Ross.
1: Please rise and let us sing together the entrance hymn found in the Blue St. Michael Hymnal number

0: In the name of the Father, and the Son, and the Holy Spirit.
1: Amen.
0: The Lord be with you.
1: And with your spirit.
0: Dear sisters and brothers, as we begin these sacred mysteries, let us first call to mind our sins and ask our Lord to grant us his peace, his mercy, and his forgiveness. Lord Jesus, you came to heal the contrite of heart. Lord, have mercy.
1: Lord, have mercy.
0: You came to call sinners to yourself. Christ, have mercy.
1: Christ, have mercy.
0: You are seated at the right hand of the Father to intercede for us. Lord, have mercy.
1: Lord, have mercy.
0: May Almighty God have mercy on us, forgive us our sins, and bring us to everlasting life.
1: Amen.
0: Let us pray. O God, who reward faithful souls and who have consecrated this day by the martyrdom of Pope St. John I, graciously hear the prayers of your people and grant that we who venerate his merits may imitate his constancy in the faith through our Lord Jesus Christ, your Son, who lives and reigns with you in the unity of the Holy Spirit, one God forever and ever.
1: Amen. A reading from the Acts of the Apostles. While Apollos was in Corinth, Paul traveled through the interior of the country and down to Ephesus, where he found some disciples. He said to them, "Did you receive the Holy Spirit when you became believers?" They answered him, "We have never even heard that there is a Holy Spirit." He said, "How were you baptized?" They replied, "With the baptism of John." Paul then said, "John baptized with a baptism of repentance, telling the people to believe in the one who was to come after him, that is, in Jesus." When they heard this, they were baptized in the name of the Lord Jesus. And when Paul laid his hands on them, the Holy Spirit came upon them, and they spoke in tongues and prophesied. Altogether, there were about 12 men. He entered the synagogue and for 3 months debated boldly with persuasive arguments about the kingdom of God. The word of the Lord. Sing to God, O kingdoms of the earth. Sing to God, O kingdoms of the earth. God arises, his enemies are scattered, and those who hate him flee before him. As smoke is driven away, so are they driven, as wax melts before the fire. Sing to God, O kingdoms of the earth. But the just rejoice and exult before God. They are glad and rejoice. Sing to God, chant praise to his name, whose name is the Lord. Sing to God, O kingdoms of the earth. The father of orphans and the defender of widows is God in his holy dwelling. God gives a home to the forsaken. He leads forth prisoners to prosperity. Sing to God, O kingdoms of the earth.

The Lord be with you. A reading from the Holy Gospel according to John. The disciples said to Jesus, "Now you are talking plainly and not in any figure of speech. Now we realize that you know everything and that you do not need to have anyone question you. Because of this, we believe that you came from God." Jesus answered them, "Do you believe now? Behold, the hour is coming and has arrived when each of you will be scattered to his own home and you will leave me alone. But I am not alone because the Father is with me. I have told you this so that you might have peace in me. In the world you will have trouble, but take courage. I have conquered the world." The Gospel of the Lord. In our liturgy of the church, we are currently living in this time in between the Ascension of our Lord and Pentecost Sunday, which is this coming Sunday. And so we are joining our Blessed Mother and the first apostles in that first moment in which this happened, where it was the first novena in which they prayed in the upper room, in the same room that Jesus had instituted the Eucharist and the Last Supper. And then on Pentecost, the Holy Spirit came upon them and everything made sense and the church began. And it's important for us to remember that it is by the Holy Spirit that we are constantly being renewed, both individually and the world in itself. And the Holy Spirit, which is the love between the Heavenly Father and Jesus Christ, is what animates our souls when we welcome Him. And the Holy Spirit always is there with us in every moment of our lives, because our lives are constantly evolving as well. Not only is for the better our souls, our minds, and our hearts, hopefully, I'm not talking about the brain function, I'm talking about like the mind and in thinking of the things of God. They're constantly evolving. They're constantly becoming something new when we allow God to something better, something holier, something more, as we're meant to be according to God's design. But that also goes for the circumstances of our life. There's many seasons in our lives. Sometimes there's blessings, sometimes there's crosses, sometimes there's decisions to make, sometimes there's new phases in life, sometimes there are tragedies. And that's why it's important for us, not because the Holy Spirit does not know what gifts we need, but it's good for us to point out and ask specifically for whatever the gifts we need according to what we're going through in life, only so that we can see them better when we receive them, so that we're able to more acknowledge them. So for example, we have the gifts, you know, like wisdom, understanding, knowledge, piety, fortitude, fear of the Lord, so counsel. So for example, if someone is right now in the moment that they need to make a huge decision that might change everything in their life, and then ask for the gift of counsel, the counsel that the Holy Spirit may counsel to make the decision that will be more according to God's will. When someone is going through a terrible suffering or tragedy or difficult moment, ask for the gift of fortitude to have the courage that Jesus is talking about here, even in the worst of times, to keep on going, knowing that God is there. When perhaps our life is okay right now, but we are honest and we've lost

0: us some touch with God in our prayer life, let's ask for the gift of piety, and so on. And because for every gift, there's every moment in our lives. Again, God knows more what we need than what we can ask. But when we ask and we specify, we're able to acknowledge them better when we receive them. And then what happens is that when we receive the Holy Spirit, when we are filled with the Holy Spirit, then the fruits of the Holy Spirit begin, like joy and peace and kindness and self-control. So, for example, we see people all the time that are perhaps going through the most difficult moments in their life or a terrible illness or something, and yet they're filled with peace or with joy, that peace that surpasses all understanding. That's because they're filled with the Holy Spirit. The gifts of the Holy Spirit they receive are wisdom and fortitude. And then the fruits of that is that peace that we can't understand by what they're going through, yet it's real because it comes directly from God. And so in this time, let us know that the Holy Spirit is alive in us. The Holy Spirit is alive through the sacraments we've received, our baptism or confirmation. Of course, we receive the Eucharist every day. The Holy Spirit wants to guide every moment in our life. But right now, during this time, as we await Pentecost, it's a very special time for us to acknowledge that and to see the gifts that he gives us and to see the fruits of the Spirit that come from our soul, from us being united with him. God bless you. And now let us ask our Heavenly Father to help us with all of our needs. That all who preach the gospel in the name of the church may speak with wisdom and bring many to believe in the resurrected Lord. Let us pray to the Lord.
1: Lord, hear our prayer.
0: That elected leaders may contribute to building the kingdom of God by working to promote the common good. Let us pray to the Lord.
1: Lord, hear our prayer.
0: That all who experience loneliness may feel seen, known, and loved by the Father. Let us pray to the Lord.
1: Lord, hear our prayer.
0: That all gathered here may grow in the virtue of fortitude to persist in doing good despite opposition, let us pray to the Lord.
1: Lord, hear our prayer.
0: That all who have died, especially for the soul of Donald, may rest in God's eternal peace, let us pray to the Lord.
1: Lord, hear our prayer.
0: Father, look with favor upon the prayers of your children and answer them according to your will. We ask this through Christ our Lord.
1: Amen.

0: Pray, brothers and sisters, that this, my sacrifice and yours, may be acceptable to God, our Almighty Father.
1: May the Lord accept the sacrifice at your hands for the praise and glory of his name, for our good and the good of all his holy church.
0: In honor of the precious death of your just ones, O Lord, we come to offer that sacrifice from which all martyrdom draws its origin, through Christ our Lord.
1: Amen.
0: The Lord be with you.
1: And with your spirit.
0: Lift up your hearts.
1: We lift them up to the Lord.
0: Let us give thanks to the Lord our God.
1: It is right and just.
0: It is truly right and just, our duty and our salvation, always

and everywhere to give you thanks, Lord, Holy Father, Almighty and Eternal God, through Christ our Lord. For after his resurrection, he plainly appeared to all his disciples and was taken up to heaven in their sight, that he might make us sharers in his divinity. Therefore, overcome with paschal joy, every land, every people exults in your praise, and even the heavenly powers with the angelic hosts sing together the unending hymn of your glory as they acclaim.

You are indeed holy, O Lord, the fount of all holiness. Make holy, therefore, these gifts, we pray, by sending down your Spirit upon them like the dewfall, so that they may become for us the body and blood of our Lord Jesus Christ. At the time he was betrayed and entered willingly into his passion, he took bread and, giving thanks, broke it, and gave it to his disciples, saying, "Take this, all of you, and eat of it, for this is my body, which will be given up for you."

In a similar way, when supper was ended, he took the chalice and once more giving thanks, he gave it to his disciples, saying, "Take this, all of you, and drink from it, for this is the chalice of my blood, the blood of the new and eternal covenant, which will be poured out for you and for many for the forgiveness of sins. Do this in memory of me."

Therefore, as we celebrate the memorial of his death and resurrection, we offer you, Lord, the bread of life and the chalice of salvation, giving thanks that you have held us worthy to be in your presence and minister to you. Humbly we pray that, partaking of the body and blood of Christ, we may be gathered into one by the Holy Spirit. Remember, Lord, your church spread throughout the world, and bring her to the fullness of charity, together with Leo, our Pope, and Ronald, our Bishop, and all the clergy. Remember also our brothers and sisters who have fallen asleep in the hope of the resurrection, and all who have died in your mercy. Welcome them into the light of your face. Have mercy on us all, we pray, that with the Blessed Virgin Mary, Mother of God, with Blessed Joseph, her spouse, with the blessed apostles, with St. Patrick, St. John the First, and all the saints who have pleased you throughout the ages, we may merit to be co-heirs to eternal life and may praise and glorify you through your Son, Jesus Christ. Through him, and with him, and in him, O God, Almighty Father, in the unity of the Holy Spirit, all glory and honor is yours forever and ever.

At the Savior's command, informed by divine teaching, we dare to say, Our Father, who art in heaven, hallowed be thy name. Thy kingdom come, thy will be done, on earth as it is in heaven.

0: your mercy, we may be always free from sin and safe from all distress as we await the blessed hope and the coming of our Savior Jesus Christ.
1: For the kingdom, the power, and the glory are yours, now and forever.
0: Lord Jesus Christ, who said to your apostles, "Peace I leave you, my peace I give you," look not on our sins, but on the faith of your church, and graciously grant her peace and unity in accordance with your will, who live and reign forever and ever.
1: Amen.
0: The peace of the Lord be with you always.
1: And with your spirit.
0: Let us offer each other the sign of

0: Behold the Lamb of God. 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Lord, I am not worthy that you should enter under my roof, but only say the word, and my soul shall be healed.
1: Let us sing together our communion hymn, number 510, Draw Us in the Spirit's Tether, number 510.

0: Let us pray. We have received your heavenly gifts, rejoicing at this feast day, O Lord. Grant, we pray, that we who in this divine banquet proclaim the death of your Son may merit to be partakers with the holy martyrs in his resurrection and his glory, who live and reign forever and ever.
1: Amen.
0: The Lord be with you.
1: And with your spirit.
0: And may Almighty God bless you, the Father, and the Son, and the Holy Spirit.
1: Amen.
0: The Mass has ended. Let us go in peace.
1: Thanks be to God.
0: And have a beautiful day illuminated by the Holy Spirit.
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1: 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Plus, a fourth grader, Mario Tubiolo, takes his adventures to Italy with his second book in the series, Mario and Jimmy's Italian Adventure. And George Gorman, Regional Director, Long Island Region of the New York State Office of Parks, Recreation and Historic Preservation, joins us to share something new to celebrate the nation's 250th anniversary. 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

0: Welcome to CFN Live on this Monday, May 18th. I'm Mr. Lonely, as Bobby Vinton used to sing. Monsignor Jim Vaughn, all alone today. Here's a look at what's trending now. The Catholic Church marked the 60th World Day of Social Communications on Sunday, and Pope Leo recalled the World Day and encouraged everyone to promote forms of communication that always respect the truth of the human person. He pointed to the vast advances in technology in recent years regarding communication and called for a technological innovation to be directed toward the good of humanity. Speaking of technology, the Vatican is to establish a commission to address the rapid development of artificial intelligence. Pope Leo has approved the creation of the Interdicastial Commission on AI to examine the potential effects on human beings and on humanity as a whole. Of AI, representatives of several Vatican bodies are also to sit on the communication. And today we celebrate Pope St. John I for his courage and fidelity during a time of political and religious conflict. He's remembered as a symbol of perseverance, faithful leadership, and unity within the church during difficult times. Pope St. John I is also regarded as a patron for those suffering persecution for their faith and for Christians seeking unity and peace within the church. And that's a look at what's trending now here on Long Island, where we originate our show. Boy, we are all praying for an end to the Long Island Railroad strike. People can't get off of Long Island and get into the city, including us. So we're working on that now. Coming up next, I'll be back with you, though, with the latest news. And also George Gorman, Regional Director of the Long Island Region, New York State Office of Parks, Recreation, and Historic Preservation. He'll be joining us live. Stay with us.
1: We're all unique.
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0: Welcome back to CFN Live. Well, the 2026 Four Leaf Air Show at Jones Beach State Park will move from its traditional Memorial Day weekend schedule to the 4th of July weekend as part of the nation's 250th anniversary. The annual air show will be headlined by the United States Navy Blue Angels. And here to tell us more is our good friend. It starts, summer starts with him, George.

0: Gorman, who's the regional director, Long Island region of the New York State Office of Parks, Recreation, and Historic Preservation. Welcome back.
1: Thanks for having me.
0: You and I know each other 30-something years, yeah. And that's such a great thing. I've been blessed to marry your kids, yeah. Baptize your grandkids. What a great gift for me.
1: And we thank you for that.
0: That's great.
1: You know, it's great to know, you know, who's, you know, officiating at all of these things. And you did me a favor by coming to a couple of them, even though you may have had some conflicts, yeah. And I really appreciate that.
0: Glad to do it. So this is kind of an interesting year because I want to, like, kind of, we'll start with the Blue Angels, obviously, but then get to what you're doing this weekend, because that's still going to be interesting, yep. I think.
1: So I have breaking news for you.
0: Oh, I love breaking news.
1: So there's the military jet team from Britain, uh-huh. who over the weekend committed to come to the Fort Lee Fair Show.
0: Wow.
1: So we're going to have, in addition to the United States Navy Blue Angels, we're going to have the Canadian Snowbirds, which again is a military jet team, and now the Red Arrows, who are from Britain.
0: Holy cow.
1: We have three performance jet teams, and we've never had more than two. We've had the Snowbirds and either the Thunderbirds or the Blue Angels, but never three. So it's really kind of exciting. And we have a couple of other international jet teams that are looking to see if they can also participate.
0: Wow.
1: On July 4th, you have that massive event in New York City where you're going to have, I think, over 100 planes that are going to be flying by, led by the Blue Angels. And then you're going to have all the tall ships and the Navy ships in, you know, the harbor right there and the Hudson River. So it's really going to be kind of an unbelievable patriotic weekend.
0: I love it. And you have a million people plus, I mean, who are coming to this event on Memorial Day weekend, usually. Now we're switching over to 4th of July weekend. I mean, you're expecting that joint. It's going to be a massive crowd, right? It'd be great.
1: Well, don't be scaring people away.
0: Well, I think that's the opposite. You can get in and out of this crazy thing. That's what I love about it.
1: So the first few years that we've had the air show, yeah, traffic was a nightmare. It was people, we didn't anticipate the huge crowds. But now we have a good traffic management plan. So we get people in pretty quickly. And then we have to shut down the parkway's entrances to Jones Beach.
0: Sure.
1: Otherwise, you're going to be waiting 3 or 4 hours to get out.
0: Right.
1: And that's not really right. So we forewarn people. We let them know when we're filling to capacity. And we manage the traffic on the roadway, so it's not too bad. So that's what we're anticipating on the July 4th weekend. So it should be a great weekend. And we kind of don't know how the crowd's going to be. It is a different weekend.
0: Yeah, it is a different weekend, right? But everybody's looking to do something, and why not do that? Right. I think that's the point if you're on Long Island, right? And even beyond Long Island, because I know people come to Long Island just for the show.
1: It's funny. Tourist-wise, the day after Memorial Day weekend, when... Not the day after Memorial Day weekend, the day after the air show on Memorial Day.
0: Right.
1: We've had media come and interview people, and they're from all over the United States, so it's kind of cool.
0: It's incredible. So now, you know, I love this, but I love even more the theater, because the theater is a place where I kind of, you know, I kind of grew up. You know, like I was a young priest when I was first going there, first met you. And then WBAB used to be a sponsor, my radio station, where I still do my radio show. And, like, it's just such a great coming together of people of Long Island for a great show. Now, I'm reading these different articles and stuff. It's like a big year for Jones Beach Theater, too. A big, big lineup.
1: We have over 50 concerts that are scheduled at this point.
0: Wow.
1: And that is amazing. And, you know, Live Nation did that massive undertaking, which was to rebuild the theater. They have a huge entranceway that's, it's great to get in there. The VIP area was upgraded. The seating area was upgraded.
0: Wow.
1: The backstage was upgraded. And they did it the right way in that they were customer focused. But not just the concert goers, but also the artists.
0: And
1: the roadies that, you know, they travel the entire year practically on the road. So they made a bunch of amenities. We have lifeguards now, a little area where they can go and swim if they want.
0: Wow,
1: isn't that cool? Yeah, and that's never happened before. And they're on the paddle boards and do all sorts of fun things in the water right behind the theater in the area by the back bay. So it's just a great atmosphere now, better than ever before. And when the artists and the roadies talk up to other artists and roadies, it's a beautiful thing. So we have over 50 concerts. And it's all genres. It's all different acts, acts that you and I might enjoy, such as Rod Stewart or Chicago or any of them. But Chris Stapleton as well.
0: Yeah,
1: you know, we have all sorts of artists. And it's going to be a phenomenal theater summer.
0: I have memories there that are burned in my memory, walking with Carl and Brian Wilson through the tube to go backstage to Jones Beach, carrying Elvis Costello's suit on my shoulder. He said, could you carry this for me, Father? And I carried the suit that he was wearing on stage all the way back. It was incredible. A lot of really great memories.

0: memories for me. Crosby, Stills, and Nash. Yeah. I have a great picture of me with them backstage. So, like, a lot of really great memories. And that's a place where Long Island gathers, too. You've really created that space, you know?
1: Yep. And, you know, I started in 1977, and I started at the theater. I worked in the east end of Jones Beach, so Field 6, the theater, Zaxby Bay, that area is where I worked. And I started to work the theater, and they left me there for a few weeks so that I could clean it and get it ready. Met Guy Lombardo. Wow. I don't know if I've told you that in the past.
0: No, but that's cool.
1: I was putting down the down those long hallways into the seating area. Yeah. We used to put down black matting all the way down. And he walked by, I said hi. He said hi. That was really not meeting him, but
0: it's
1: I could
0: cool
1: say
0: thing,
1: it is.
0: Though. He's a legend.
1: So it was kind of fun. And then Joe Namath with Broadway Joe coming down. Any Get Your Gun. We had a lot of different performers. So it's been a lot of fun and a lot of changes. But Long Islanders love that location.
0: Yeah, exactly.
1: It
0: right.
1: really,
0: it's our home. It's our
1: as
0: second
1: I said,
0: home.
1: It's a gathering place. People, you know, go to a concert and they remember it for the rest of their lives.
0: My buddy Jimmy Buffett, you know that?
1: Yeah.
0: 20-something years of me every year, you know?
1: Yeah.
0: Tell me this weekend, because I know we got to get going, but what's like this weekend, you have another beautiful show coming.
1: So in honor of the 250th anniversary of the United States, we did want to do something. You know, we moved the air show so that we'd be part of the major celebration in the New York metropolitan area.
0: Sure.
1: But the one thing that I want to mention, we've publicized, is that we're having a drone show.
0: Yeah.
1: We've never had a drone show before at Jones Beach in the Atlantic, in front of the Central Mall in the Atlantic Ocean. So it should be a really wild time, and we're hoping. It's 20 minutes, 1,000 drones.
0: It's incredible.
1: And they're going to be in and out. It's going to be very patriotic. Of course, it'll be American flag.
0: Sure.
1: But there'll be the actual signing of the Declaration of Independence by drones.
0: Imagine that.
1: It'll be really, really cool.
0: I told you, the Vatican did this, and I sent you some video of that. It's incredible, these drone shows. They're really unbelievable. They reenacted all this stuff over St. Peter's, so I'm expecting kind of a similar kind of experience of wow over Jones Beach.
1: Absolutely. It will be a wow.
0: Yeah.
1: And we have our traffic and management plan in place, so we're encouraging everybody. We don't know how busy we're going to be, but we are ready. So people should, if they want to, be patriotic for this Memorial Day weekend, come on down.
0: Perfect.
1: Traffic
0: weather
1: will
0: weekend
1: be good
0: too.
1: And parking will be good.
0: And the weather's going to be great. So if you want to go to the website, it's fourleaffairshow.com, right?
1: Yep.
0: Fourleaffairshow.com. Chip Gorman, it wouldn't be the summer
1: Thank
0: without
1: you,
0: you buddy.
1: Having me.
0: Thank you for being here. Thanks for bringing this.
1: Yeah, you're not taking it.
0: I always ask
1: it.
0: To
1: it's
0: keep
1: a prop.
0: It, but you never let me keep it. Props. What are props for? They're giving away. All right, in other news we have, in Vatican News, in a video message to participants in the ecumenical prayer movement, Thy Kingdom Come, Pope Leo encouraged Christians to share the gospel boldly, describing it as not something about which we can keep silent.
2: Dear brothers and sisters, I'm pleased to greet all of you taking part in this year's Thy Kingdom Come ecumenical prayer event and to assure you of my spiritual closeness. Each year during the Advent season, Christians address God with the words, Come, Emmanuel. With great urgency, we cry out for the fulfillment of Isaiah's prophecy, the birth of Emmanuel, whose name means God is with us. Throughout that season, in our songs, in our carols, we repeat this call with ever greater urgency, Come, God with us, as we long for his presence. We long for him to save us from our sins, our foolishness, and all that might harm us. We long for him to heal what is broken in us and what is broken in our world. Even though we know that God is almighty and transcendent, we are still bold enough to ask him to be truly with us, not distant, but close. We are bold enough to cry out with the prophet, Oh, that you would tear open the heavens and come down. While it is true that sometimes we stumble and forget about God and our need for him, at the core of our being, we know that only he can satisfy our deepest longings and our inner restlessness. Perhaps the most beautiful expression of this can be found in the writings of St. Augustine. You have made us for yourself, O Lord, and our hearts are restless until they rest in you. In Jesus, God has indeed come close. He revealed himself in flesh to us, and through his Holy Spirit, he is with us now. Now in these weeks of Eastertide, Alleluia is our song in a particular way, as we offer praise and thanksgiving for the resurrection of the Lord, from the dead. He is still God with us. At the same time, we learn from the Gospels that even those closest to Jesus did not always recognize him in the days following his resurrection. Even Mary Magdalene at first thought that the risen Lord was a gardener. Yet even though he was not immediately recognized, he was truly present. And Jesus is still present, for when he returned to the Father's side, he did not leave us orphans. He remains with us through the gift of the Holy Spirit, and we encounter him in a variety of ways, for he is always truly present in the church. Dear friends, Christ is everything for us. In him, we find the fullness of life and its meaning. This is not something about which we can keep silent. It is something to proclaim boldly, for it is indeed good news and needs to be shared. God is with us, and we who have encountered him are called to tell others about him. These days of the Thy Kingdom Come Novena are an especially fitting time to do so, and to pray that others will also come to encounter the saving and liberating love of God revealed in Jesus. Dear brothers and sisters, I would like to conclude by sharing with you some words from my homily in St. Peter's Basilica on Easter night, the encounter to which we want to bear witness through the words of faith and the works of charity. We do so by singing with our lives the Alleluia that we proclaim with our lips. Just as the women rushed to tell the disciples, we too should be desiring to set out to bring to all the good news that Jesus has risen, and that having risen with him through his power, we too can give life to a new world of peace and unity as a multitude of people, and yet a single person. For although there are many Christians, Christ is one. With these thoughts, I willingly invoke upon you all God's abundant blessings. And may the blessing of Almighty God, Father, Son, and Holy Spirit come upon you and be with you always. Amen.
0: In today's segment of In the Legal Know, we're discussing estate administration for when a loved one passes. Losing a loved one is never easy. I know it firsthand. And along with grief, families often face legal and financial and practical issues that need attention right away. And knowing what steps to take can help reduce the stress and avoid costly mistakes. So joining me now in the studio is attorney Vincent J. Russo. Thanks for being with us, Vincent.
3: Always.
0: And thanks for all of your help, because I've just come through this, and you are our lawyer. So thank God. And I don't just have Vince. I have everybody who's ever worked for him, his lawn guy, everybody. So it's incredible. So, you know, I kind of have gone through this with my mom, and then I guess 10 years later with my dad, you know, just recently, a couple months ago with my dad. So what would you say, like, the first thing you should do when you lose somebody? I think the first thing I did do was email you, to be honest with you, but what should you do?
3: Well, I would say don't panic that you have to run off and do a whole bunch of things. I think the absolute first step is take care of the funeral arrangements, talk to your loved ones, let you know, be there for them.
0: Sure, sure.
3: And then you get into, all right, yes, there are a bunch of things we need to do. If the individual's living alone, you want to secure the house, right? If they had pets, you want to arrange those pets to be cared for. When you're making your funeral arrangements, you're going to decide on getting death certificates. That's really important, because we're going to need death certificates when we deal with assets.
0: Right, right, right. And that was something I know for us, you gave me that advice right away, and I remember asking for the extra death certificates and all of that. The other thing I found, and I want to talk about probate, because that's a word that I hear all the time. There's also, like, sometimes when you call, this is hard to do, I know, I'm putting you in a bad spot. Like, when I was calling, like, the bank or something like that, they sometimes assume that I was my dad. They didn't know that he had passed yet.
3: Right.
0: And I was like, well, do you tell them that? And then I have to send them all this paperwork, or do I just keep on going and get it done?
3: Yeah, I would say that before you start contacting financial institutions, banks, moving things around, speak to your lawyer.
0: Yeah.
3: Really, you should get legal advice and make sure you're doing everything legally and step by step, because we've seen some crazy situations that then we have to fix later on. And it costs more to fix the problem than if we were involved in the beginning. So I would say

0: day, take a deep breath. Then when the right time after the funeral, meet with your attorney and have them walk through the process. I know there's a lot of great information on the internet, but it can mislead you. You can go down the wrong road, you know, trying to change a deed or moving money out of a bank account, closing a bank account. Yes, if you close a bank account, then what happens if a check comes in payable to that person?
1: Yeah.
0: You can't deposit it because you don't have an account anymore.
1: So
0: you got to slow
1: it. I always say
0: down.
1: I look good in black, but not in black and white stripes. So I got to do it the right way.
0: Right.
1: Talk about probate a little bit too, because now I didn't have this situation of probate, but there is probate is a very common situation, right?
0: That's right. So when someone dies, owning assets only in their name, so they don't have a beneficiary designation, it's not jointly owned. In that situation, now no one has access to those assets without a legal proceeding.
1: Okay.
0: If they have a will, it's a probate proceeding. In a probate proceeding, you have to file the will in the surrogate's court. The judge has to review the will, make sure it's valid, and then appoint an executor. And then the executor has the legal authority to access those assets. So when COVID came, it was a horrible situation because the courts shut down and no one could have access. And it took months and in certain cases up to 2 years before someone could actually access an asset or sell a home or pay bills.
1: Yeah.
0: And so avoiding probate is it can be incredibly helpful.
1: And you can do that in pre-planning, right? You could sort of avoid the probate situation.
0: Absolutely.
1: But I think we did because of you.
0: Those are steps that can be taken in advance with a comprehensive plan, estate plan, where you make sure that if you want to avoid probate, which is a good thing, either you set up a living trust and put your assets in it, or make sure your accounts are jointly owned or you've designated a beneficiary. And that's a way of avoiding probate, legal fees, time delays, paying lawyers. You can avoid expense and time.
1: I mean, I did all of this because I knew you. So that, I mean, and thanks be to God, even through TV, people know Vincent and they trust him and everything else, which is usually important. Now and then, though, there are these cases where somebody has no will. Right. And now what do you do? And even people like, I mean, I know of priests who had no will, you know, and we don't have a lot, but at the same time, you know, there's some resources. So, like, if you don't have a will, where do you start then if somebody you love passes?
0: Sure. Well, first of all, everyone should have a will. Or at least a living trust with a will. And if you don't have a will, then depending on what state you live in, the state will tell you how your assets are going to pass. So in New York, there is it's intestacy law, and it says, okay, if you pass away, then your spouse or your children, and there's a pecking order of who would inherit. But you haven't appointed anyone to manage the estate, and you haven't really controlled who you want to have those assets. So you don't want to leave it to New York State to tell you what to do.
1: Right. And I mean, and it's probably good, and it's, you know, I'm going to admit to all of you, it's not very comfortable talking about your own death, right? I understand that. But at the same time, if you do, at least your wishes and your thoughts are sort of understood ahead of time, right? That's the value of this, really, right?
0: Yes, and that's so important. It's the legacy that you want to leave with your family.
1: Yeah.
0: And making sure that what you want to have happen with your assets, your personal effects, you want to pass that in the right way.
1: Yeah.
0: And so having an estate plan allows you to do that. And it'll give you peace of mind that you've taken care of it because you don't want to leave a burden on your family
1: to
0: figure it out.
1: Yeah.
0: Right? When you pass away, oh, what did Dad want?
1: Yeah.
0: Well, we don't know. Or, you know, who gets the personal effects?
1: Yeah.
0: You know, let's work it out in advance. Communication is so important.
1: And I remember you asked that question when we were planning. We were getting my mom all set up, my dad was set up, and you said to me, Monsignor, you have to talk about your life now, too. Like, what about? And I was like, what? I'm never going to die. You know, that kind of thing. So it's a funny thing how you look at this, you know?
0: That's right.
1: Now, estate administrator. So families sometimes make pretty basic mistakes here, and it's good to know about this, right?
0: Yeah.
1: What's common mistakes that people make?
0: Common mistakes would be one, just moving too quickly and doing things without the proper legal advice.
1: Okay.
0: So I think that's mistake number one for sure. You don't want to move assets around without understanding what the situation is.

0: is selling assets. You may sell an asset and then you find out, oh, it was supposed to go to somebody.
1: Oh, wow.
0: And that's a problem.
1: Jeez.
0: You know, selling an asset, closing a bank account in advance of the need to do that, and then it creates problems. So I think slowing it down, collect the information, find the legal documents, the will, the trust. That's really important. Organize a list of what are the assets. And then see the attorney to make sure that it's handled properly.
1: Sometimes you can do these wills, you know, online. I've seen that. But I think that's often falls short of answering the questions and kind of talking through. I mean, nobody has just a black and white plain living situation. So I think being able to talk to somebody seems incredibly valuable here, too, right?
0: Yeah, you've hit it. You've hit the nail on the head. For sure. Everybody's situation is unique. Every family situation is unique. How you hold your assets. I mean, that's what creates, I think, I love the practice because everybody's situation is different. And so you really want to customize your own estate plan and make sure that it's relevant to you. Also, these online services, you may download a will and execute it, but you may have not done it properly.
1: Yeah.
0: And then it's not valid.
1: Right.
0: And even though you thought you did the right thing, now you've have a family disaster.
1: Yeah, yeah. And I think that's the story. So here's what I'm hoping. I'm hoping you have appointment time this week because I'm going to send a bunch of people to you. Because I think I have all these priest friends who have done this with Vincent. I have a lot of other friends who are in the world of business who have come to Vincent. So, I mean, that's how you start, basically. Contact, and then you get... You are one of the great people who are partners with you in this whole work. And I really call it a ministry because it brings a lot of peace and satisfaction doing this kind of thing. So where can people go? Tell us where to go.
0: Okay. They can go to vjrussolaw.com or just call us at 516-683-1717. And we're happy to be helpful in any way we can.
1: And you have been. So like I said, I want to thank you publicly for everything you've done for my family and me. My Lord, I don't know where I'd be.
0: Thank you so much, Muncie.
1: I don't know. I'd be somewhere... waiting for chicken McNuggets, I think. Thank God. All right, well, coming up next, I'm going to be back with the news from the Vatican and also Kim Alex with A Walk to Mary, a 22-mile pilgrimage. It's beautiful. Stay tuned. We'll be right back.
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3: 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maybe now they ask ChatGPT, what advice would you give to someone planning a trip to Rome in order to make sure that they get a good guide, besides going to your website, of course, and make the best of that possibly once in a lifetime trip?
4: Well, again, like everything, if you're serious about something, you put a little time and effort into it. So first things first, I would say, leave yourself time. Now, if you, for whatever reason, travel expense, you don't have a lot of time in Rome, I'm not a big fan of more bang for your buck. So you have to run and go see it. You've got a checklist of 10 things you have to see in the course of the day. And it really just involves walking in, looking at it, and walking out. Why don't you just Yep.

0: put it on the TV and just look at the picture. It's not the, it's not, I would say that to leave enough time to actually experience the sights. So make a decision about what you're going to do and leave yourself time. And leave yourself time so that you're not exhausted. And people live one kind of rhythm and then they come here and they think they're going to see 25 things in one day and they can't understand when they're tired. They're not used to walking and then suddenly we have to walk for hours. They're not used for standing and then suddenly you have to stand. So I think, you know, try to, you don't want to have dead time where you're just sitting there doing nothing but, you know, sucking down Aperol spritzes. But I think a certain sense... It's a perfectly
1: valid way to spend time, by the way.
0: Yes, you are of course right. It's a question of, first of all, there's a question of time management. Second, when you go to choose a guide, we have many, many excellent guides. We have guides who are extraordinarily accomplished in the city. We have the people, when you see those digs, some of the same people who are the archaeologists who dig that stuff, they're doing your tours. I mean, it's really quite remarkable what we have out there. And so I would say there is a way, you don't have to like give your guide a test, but I would tell you a couple of things. If you are approaching a historical site and the only thing your guide is telling you, or the only thing you're getting are scandal stories, that's the refuge of the lazy. That's the refuge of someone who really doesn't have a compelling story to tell and has no way of telling the story compellingly. And so the best you can do is to fall back on sex and scandal. You've got a bad tour right there. I mean, fine, you drop it in, it's funny. Alexander VI Borgia, always good for a laugh, probably not in 1492, but you know, fortunately we're 500 years later. But the fact is that kind of touring is lazy. And people who look for, accept that kind of tour, they are lazy. They feed the market. That's your problem. If you don't like your tours because they're scandal, but they're scandal ridden, you think they're superficial, it's because you allow that to happen. So the other thing is I would really just read something, learn something. Be more responsible about what they're telling you. It's like, I'm not telling you have to come here an expert on things, but it's good for you to know that, oh, let's start with The Last Supper by Leonardo da Vinci is not here. It's in Milan. And so just even when people read novels, it gets you more excited. It gets you more prepared for what you're going to see and where you're going to see it. So these are the things I would propose to make. So be manage your time well. So if you can have more time in Rome, that's great. Leave time for you to not be sort of running around from thing to thing. You look for when you contact a guide, talk about yourself. Tell who you are, what you're interested in. I'm a first-time visitor. I've enjoyed seeing this. I've enjoyed seeing that. It's like a sommelier. You have the giant wine list. I don't know what people don't know what kind of wine they want, but do you like, well, I like it dry, I like it a little bit more fruity. I had this wine once, it was like this. It's like that. I've traveled here, I've traveled there. I really liked seeing the ancient sculptures in the Cairo Museum. It helps the guide to begin to get a sense, and the good guides will weave your experience into what they're talking about. The more that you participate in your experience, the better the experience is going to be.
1: I hate to do this to you because it's probably a mortal sin in your book, but most people want to see the Vatican, see the Roman Forum, Trevi Fountain, Colosseum. It's probably a short list of what's out in most people's book. What are maybe three or five places or things to do that people don't think to do that you would recommend them to do, even if it's their first trip?
0: Well, the wonderful, there's a wonderful Bernini Borromini walk from Santa Maria della Vittoria to Santa Andrea al Quirinale. So you can see the St. Teresa in Ecstasy. You can see this wonderful rivalry between Bernini and Borromini, between this all-white sort of undulating church of Borromini and the theatrical Andrew going up to heaven in the St. Andrew of the Quirinale. And while you're in the neighborhood, since it's very close by, there's St. Mary Major, which is really just an amazing, amazing church. And as a matter of fact, Mary Major is flanked by two other churches that have the most ancient, the incredibly ancient mosaics. So Santa Pudenziana has the oldest Christian mosaic in Rome, and then Santa Praxede has this unique mosaic chapel. So you can see these different types of art forms. The Caravaggio crawl is always wonderful. It's nice to start at Piazza del Popolo, which is the northern gate. That's the way the visitors, if you had come to Rome in 1600, 1500, when Queen Christina came to Rome, that's the way she came into the city. And so you have Caravaggio placed in the very first church you encountered coming into the city, and kind of thinking about why would you put a guy with an arrest record like that in the first church that you encounter in Rome, which gives us furiously to think. And then you can walk all the way down this wonderful road, the Via della Ripetta, and see, you know, four more of his paintings. And that's a lovely thing to do. The San Clemente Church with the three layers in one is another incredible site where you can just walk through Roman history. So you've got a Mithraic temple, you've got a 4th century church, you've got 12th century church. It's really Roman history, and kind of like it's like an elevator speech for Roman history. And of course, the Galleria Borghese is my favorite museum of all. It's the young Bernini producing his first sculptures, but really an example of art patronage, which is breathtaking. Scipione Borghese, he had some questionable ways of acquiring it, but I find it really hard to condemn him when I see that collection. What the Romans inadvertently did 2,000 years ago was plant a seed. And in many ways, that seed, which is the vertical of Peter's body all the way up to the golden ball at the top of Michelangelo's dome, that's our beautiful symbol of all of these successors of St. Peter, these 267 successors to the present Pope Leo, this continuity in the vertical line. And then spreading out like tendrils are these incredible works of art, whether it was the reconstruction of the Trevi Fountain to give pilgrims, you know, some fresh, clean water when they came to Rome, whether it's the straight road that leads to St. Mary Major, that allows you to get from Mary Major to the top of the Spanish Steps and see where you're going. All of these things, they were built for pilgrimage. The entire city is meant to be seen under a Christian lens.
2: After 22 miles of prayer, sacrifice, and perseverance, our next guest crossed the finish line of Wisconsin's annual Walk to Mary pilgrimage, surrounded by her husband and 8 children. Joining us now from Burlington, Illinois, is Kim Alex. Welcome, Kim. Glad you're with us today.
3: Monsignor, thank you for inviting me.
2: So tell us a little bit about this pilgrimage and where it goes to and from. I like the idea that it's a walk to Mary, you know?
3: Yes, absolutely. So you've probably heard of the National Shrine of Our Lady of Champion, which is in Champion, Wisconsin, just north of Green Bay. In the 1800s, Adele Bryce was visited by our Blessed Mother. And in particular, she talked about gathering the children so that they could know their catechism, know the sign of the cross, and to be able to be baptized and into the church. And so, praise God, this shrine is the only Marian-approved apparition site in the United States. And we have our own little mini Camino, if you will, that happens every first weekend of May. So the Walk to Mary starts in De Pere at the Shrine of St. Joseph. It goes through all of Green Bay and up through southern Door County, where we're blessed to end at the shrine itself.
2: I was surprised to hear this is your family's 10th walk. I mean, that's a lot of years you have under your belt with this. What made this year a little bit different for you guys?
3: Well, praise God, there are 3 different types of walks you can do. You can do the full 22. That's what makes it so special for us for our 10th year. There's also the 14, the 7, and the children's walk, which is 1.7. This is our first time doing the full 22, and it was our teenagers, my 17 and 16-year-old, who asked and requested if our family would do the full thing for this 10th anniversary for our family.
2: Wow, that's beautiful. Now, you've talked about this walk as a way that helps your family to grow closer to Jesus through Mary. Probably all the participants feel this, too. Talk a little bit about what your kids learned from doing this pilgrimage together these years.
3: Sure, absolutely. So the Blessed Mother is very much alive in our family's culture, knowing that their mom here on earth might not get 100% of mothering right, but they know that I go to the Blessed Mother whenever I struggle, whenever I need parenting advice, whenever I just need that boost of patience, has been in our family's culture for years. And so the fact that our family goes annually to this Walk to Mary, as well as we have our own family tradition to go again in the fall, has been such a gift. My children love singing.

0: Ave Maria and Hail Marys all the way in our garden at home, as they do like doing so for the rosary garden that they have at the shrine itself.
1: Now tell me this, can you like maintain the excitement level? Like, you know, it's 22 miles, it's not, you know, around the block. So like, how was it toward the end of this? Like, were you like, all right, let's go, you know?
0: Honestly, Monsignor, I was a little ready to be done after 14 miles. My 8-year-old daughter, though, was so excited. And knowing my kids' temperaments, I did have lollipops, gummy bear treats. Whenever we hit a certain mile, we would always take a family picture. And we actually had an entire list of intentions that we were able to bring for each mile. So whenever we started a new mile, and you can see the different signs on your screen right now, we'd actually start praying for one of our friends or their intentions. And so to be able to create different ways to keep everyone's spirits alive was fantastic. But the kids were all for this. I think it was my husband and I who were pretty tired afterwards. After the entire shrine and the walk and the mass, my kids asked for a pool party with all their friends.
1: That's great. What would be your advice to families who maybe think about starting a family tradition of something like this, a pilgrimage, and, you know, really kind of coming in touch with Christ and the Blessed Mother on all these different levels of their own personal development? Like, what would be your advice to these families?
0: I'm going to go with Nike's slogan, just do it.
1: Yeah.
0: Don't overthink it. Don't think it has to be perfect. The first so many years, it can be, you know, a big deal of just trying to figure out how to accomplish a walk together or to go on a pilgrimage, going on a family vacation. I'm sure many of your viewers and listeners, they're going to go somewhere this summer. Start small. Consider the church that you get to go to for a weekend or a family trip. Just go there and explore the church. But I think it's so lovely to be able to go to our United States National Shrine of Our Lady of Champion and to see where the Blessed Mother had come, had welcomed all of the children. And she continues to remind families that in this wild forest of the world, it's still such a beautiful place to be able to bring Christ into our family life.
1: I'm thinking of this foundation you're building in the lives of your kids. My Lord, what a great gift it is to them. And I'm sure they recognize that. I got to ask you the question, though. Will the Alex family be back for year 11? What's going on with year 11?
0: Absolutely, we're doing it. My 4-year-old is excited to be 5 next month. And she said, you know, Mommy, I think I can walk at least 5 miles next year. This year, she got her first 2 miles in, and we were very excited.
1: That's so cool. Give us the website where people can keep up about this and kind of maybe participate, too, make that decision.
0: Absolutely. So you can go on thewalktomary.com as well as going on to the Shrine's website. There's some fantastic things happening this summer when it comes to the North America Martyrs, as well as celebrating our country's independence. They are having some fantastic exhibits to be able to participate in. So I hope to see lots of people there this summer, too.
1: Thanks so much for being with us, Kim. Hey, can I ask your family, maybe say a prayer for me, offer a Hail Mary for me? I promise to offer a Hail Mary for all of you guys today.
0: Absolutely. Thank you so much for your time, Monsignor.
1: Thanks a million, Kim. God bless you. Well, coming up next, I'm going to be back with your latest news from the Vatican and around the world, and a young author and his father, Mario and Craig Tubiolo, with their second children's book called Mario and Jimmy's Italian Adventure. Sounds like my life story. We'll be right back.
2: Chiru has no choice. She and millions like her must walk miles every day for dirty water. 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
1: 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Tony Dubois was born blind, but overcame extraordinary odds to become an internationally recognized musical savant. inspired by the faith he began playing.

0: playing piano at age two and went on to graduate from Berklee College of Music. His story is a powerful witness to the dignity of every human life and reminds others to embrace their God-given gifts with courage and gratitude. Take a look.
1: Most people that are performing can look at the audience and see all these people looking back at them. He doesn't have that worry.

0: is a very joyful individual. You know, you never hear him, you know, like being sad or just down or whatever. He's always very upbeat.
1: When he was 2 and a half, my husband and I had watched Lawrence of Arabia on television. And 6 weeks later, he was playing the theme song for Lawrence of Arabia.
2: I started playing the piano at the age of 2. I started going out and taking piano lessons at 5. I liked the touch of the keys.
1: When he was at Texas School for the Blind, we found out that he was listening to the older students down the hall having their music lessons. And when he would go to his music lesson, he'd play their music lessons back. Tony has been a knight since 2000, so 24 years already.
2: I think becoming a knight was exciting. That way I can be more independent. Now I like having coffee with the guys and play for the communities. I love to make people happy on stage. I like interacting with the audience. And I go, everybody, sing along. When I'm on stage, I just get excited. I'm never nervous. I just get excited up there. The crowd's just going, oh, Tony! They're yelling at us.
1: Oh, he has women crying when he's singing, and even guys.
2: I think it makes me feel proud.
1: He was born weighing 1 pound and 3/4 of an ounce. The doctors actually gave me a choice to let him live or die. And I could not believe they were asking me that because I had already lost 8 pregnancies.
3: Things like abortion rob us, our communities, our parishes of people like Tony. And that really kind of hurts me when I think about all the other people that have been aborted when we could have had people like Tony instead, and seeing the impact that he's had on our life and thinking that, you know, in a different situation that he could have been taken from us.
1: I used to be the person in the back of the room that hardly ever spoke in class. My first individual education plan meeting that I went to, there was 15 people telling me that my son didn't need to go to the Texas School for the Blind. I started fighting there, and then they told me that he couldn't go to the daycare center because he was blind, so I had to fight for that.
4: What is your proudest moment or memory in Tony's life?
1: Graduating from Berklee College of Music on Mother's Day, 1996.
4: What did that feel like?
1: Very proud.
4: What's your favorite part of making music?
2: Making people happy.
3: I've heard it described as sometimes our heart kind of gets kind of like a crust almost on top of it. And music really helps kind of break that down and kind of penetrate into your heart. I think that's how he uses the music to actually get us to listen.
0: It's an inspiration to watch his singing and his faith, and especially, you know, his mom, you know, raising him, teaching him. It helps me with my faith to grow.
2: I think it is my duty to share with the world. Everybody has a talent, and everybody has an ability. We'd say, always be different. And be themselves, and dream it and do it. Never give up. I think God's always with me all the time on the journey, and we're all in this together.
5: Mario Tubiolo is a 4th-grade author who takes his adventures to Italy in his new book, Mario and Jimmy's Italian Adventure.

0: encourages children to trust God through new experiences. Mary and his father, Craig, join us from Homeville, New Jersey. Good morning, you guys. Thanks so much for being with us today.
1: Thank you. Thank you so much.
0: I think somebody's cutting out of school for a little bit anyway, but I'm glad you did. So I'm glad you're here with us. So tell us.
1: He's on his way to Catholic school after this.
0: Oh, thanks be to God. Good. I'm glad. Tell us what inspired you to start writing books at the age of 8.
2: So we were going to the store and I had an idea pop in my head because I saw like a squirrel like run up a tree. And I was like, I thought of a name. I thought of a book. When I got home, I was doing laps around the house and was thinking of ideas to write the book.
0: It's a great idea. Now, I'll tell you the truth, though. I was reading about this, and I was like, well, Mario, I know, is going to be on. I guess his dad's name's Jimmy. No, this is a squirrel that you have named Jimmy, right?
2: Yep.
0: Now, how did he come into the picture? Like, how did you come up with that?
2: Just a random name from my head.
0: I love that. That's pretty cool. So now you're 10 years old now. So now this is a series. So tell us a little bit about the series. And this now the latest book takes place in Italy. I love this. So kind of tell us how you lead into that.
2: So we went to Italy and then I had an idea. I had like a squishy squirrel and we had an idea to make this book and we did. And I really like the idea, and I really like the story, and the moral is to only pack what's essential and not pack, like, whatever you want.
0: I love it. Now, was the story based on any real experiences or an experience that you had when you were away visiting or something like that?
2: Yes, it did.
0: All right, tell me about that. What was that like?
2: It was really fun. The trip was really good, and the book, I really liked the book a lot. It's a long book. It's 55 pages, surprisingly.
0: Wow. That's a big book. It's right. My Lord, that's amazing. And then, what, like, if somebody's just going to ask you straight out, like, what was your favorite part of the trip for you personally when you went?
2: Probably, like, the pizza and the, like, stuff like that. Like, the food and the pizza was so authentic and so good.
0: Man after my own heart. I love that. That's what I would say, too. What about any specific moments that you wanted to bring into the book? So you say, gee, I'm going to make sure when we do a book about this someday that we're going to include that in the book.
2: Yeah, so every day we would walk to, like, what are the steps called again?
1: Oh, the Spanish Steps.
2: Yeah, the Spanish Steps. And there was, like, a bunch of stores, and we would go there every single day. It's, like, a short walk, and it was so fun every single day.
0: That's really cool.
1: And the book.
2: Yep.
0: How about like weaving faith into the story? So like as a priest, you know, I have to write a homily, right, all the time. I have to speak on TV all the time. And I have to come up with stories that help weave faith into the story. You kind of have this idea of faith that's woven into your story too. How did you kind of get that going?
1: So the first book was based on like St. Francis of Assisi. The second one was based on Mary and Martha. Only a few things are necessary.
0: Sure.
1: So he took the story from Mary and Martha, which is one of my favorites, and put it into the book. And that's how he was able to weave in his faith into a children's book. And then the third one we're working on is going to be based on the book of Genesis.
0: Wow, I love that. That's great. How about like feedback? Have you received some great feedback so far on this? I bet you have.
2: Yeah, it's really good feedback. Most 5-star, some 4-star, but...
0: All right.
1: And his class loves it. All his classmates, they love the book. They love the first book, and we're so proud of Mario.
2: Yep.
0: That's so awesome. I was going to ask you about that, the reaction in your school. Like, have you had a chance to, like, read it to some younger kids or something like that yet?
2: Not read it, but just like we had, like I go, like about in my class, I asked the teacher to hand, like, the first and the second book out, and I did both times.
1: Yeah, what? He bought one for every classmate.
2: Yeah.
0: Oh, that's so cool. I love that, too. That's nice. Well, can you tell us, or is it still a secret? Where's Jimmy going next? Do we know?
1: Where's he going? You can tell him.
2: Okay, Pennsylvania.
1: He's going to go to a farm in Lancaster, Pennsylvania, or in Pennsylvania in general.
0: Yeah. Oh, yeah. And I got to tell you the truth. Like, I think that's a great idea, because I think every single kid on Earth, including me, when we were younger, we went to Lancaster, Pennsylvania. We went to Dutch Wonderland and Shoe Fly Pie and all that stuff. So I think that's a great thing to write about. That's so cool. When are you going to start that?
1: We were there last week in Lancaster doing like research. So we got to go there one more time to do a little more research. But we have the idea. Mario and I have been discussing it. But it is one of our favorite places to go. And it's only an hour and a half from our house. We love it.
0: Yeah. Oh, that's great. Well, go to Dutch Wonderland, because I remember that as a kid vividly. What a great time I had there. That's so cool.
1: That was that, right? Our family vacation was Pennsylvania, right?
0: That's what we did. Yeah, everybody did that, right?

0: That's so cool. Now, where can our viewers who are all over the country today learn more about you and this book and this series?
1: You can go to marionjimmy.com, and it's available on Amazon, Target, Barnes & Nobles, all the major retailers. And, yeah, we're very proud of the book, and we love the fact that people are, like you said, are given 4 or 5 stars, and we want to know their reaction. And it, what it does, too, is it shows other kids that anything's possible, right? God put a sort of a plan and a gift in his heart, and he was able to see it come to fruition.
0: Yeah, and follow that call, boy. That's such an important thing. So thank you, Mario and Craig, for being an inspiration to us right off the bat. And I'm going to definitely read these books. I want to learn more about it. It's a wonderful thing. God bless you both.
1: Thank you. God bless you.
0: Thank you. We'll see you soon. That's awesome. Well, listen, I hope you'll join us tomorrow. That's the show for today, right after the Mass. I'm Monsignor Jim Vlaughan. Once again, have a great day. Enjoy this beautiful spring weather. God bless you. We pray for each other.

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1: Thank you for having me.
0: We're going to talk about something called pelvic floor disorder today. And frankly, I don't think most people even understand what that means. Just for the audience and for myself, what is pelvic floor disorder, and what are some typical issues or problems that would be categorized under pelvic floor disorder?
1: Yeah. So when we're talking about pelvic floor disorders, we're talking about conditions, things like urinary incontinence, fecal incontinence, and pelvic organ prolapse. And we think about, say, for example, urinary incontinence. We're thinking about something like stress incontinence, patients who will leak urine, say, with coughing, laughing, sneezing, or with exercise. We also know we see a lot of patients who have